0: even in long-term cases.
1: But there have been questions about how Parker's disappearance was handled in those first 2 days.
2: I'm a bit disappointed with that. I think a child missing should have an Amber Alert all the time, regardless of whatever.
3: The criteria for issuing an Amber Alert varies from province to province, but generally, police need evidence that a child has been abducted before activating the system. In Parker's case, there is no evidence of an abduction. But 2 days after his disappearance, the provincial government decided to issue an Amber Alert anyways.
4: Well, to me, this shows that our provincial government acknowledged that there are times when the alert is the alert criteria is just too rigid.
1: Following the disappearance of 6-year-old Darius McDougall in southern Alberta last year, a case that saw no Amber Alert used, Ronald DeGagne launched a petition asking the rules change so that police are given the final say. The Alberta government says it will review its Amber Alert criteria in the months ahead.
5: We just want to do whatever we can. I just feel so bad for his family.
1: As the city focuses on bringing Parker home. Heather Urex, West Global News, Calgary.
6: The search for Parker is inspiring a call for a new emergency alert, specifically for vulnerable people. A Calgary mother to a nonverbal autistic child has launched a petition for the creation of a new alert. The notification would operate the same as an Amber Alert, but would be used for missing individuals who may be in danger due to autism, intellectual disabilities, dementia, or other developmental challenges. Jen Ball believes this could fill a critical gap the Amber Alert doesn't reach.
7: Indigo is the color of autism awareness, and so I think that if that was to pop up on somebody's phone, they now know Amber Alert is specifically for abducted children or possible abduction. An Indigo Alert is a vulnerable child that can't speak, that can't communicate, can't tell you their mom's phone number, doesn't know their address, might not even know their name, and that, I think, just heightens the awareness.
6: The petition has already received almost 800 signatures in just 2 days. Jen believes creating an Indigo or at-risk alert could improve Canada's emergency alert system for vulnerable children like Parker. Officials behind plans to overhaul the Workland Centre are calling on the city to double its financial commitment to the project. The move is in response to a rapidly growing budget to modernize the building, formerly known as Arts Commons. City Hall reporter Adam McVicker has more.
8: As the expansion to the Workland Centre takes shape across the street, plans to renovate the Arts and Culture Hub's current building are in the early stages.
9: Our current facility is over 40 years old, and like we all know, life cycle becomes increasingly a challenge.
8: The Workland Centre modernization is partially funded, but a gap of $270 million remains. The previous council contributed $63 million. Administration now recommends doubling that over the next four-year budget. And despite several competing priorities stacking up, some councillors are on board.
10: It is a cornerstone of downtown Calgary. It's a cornerstone of our arts and culture strategy at the City of Calgary, and it's something that we need to progress and make sure it happens.
8: The modernization project is now expected to cost $345 million, up $75 million from previous estimates. Officials say it will include redevelopment work of the Jack Singer Concert Hall lobby, increased connection between theaters, and an expansion of several spaces, noting the estimate reflects a more accurate cost of renovating the building.
11: This is about further understanding what the project is. So the further and more detailed understanding you have of the project, the more detailed you get in the budget, and that's where we are today.
8: One city councillor says he'd like to see the city communicate what these estimates mean and how much they can change.
12: We need to get a lot better about communicating that range so the Calgarians know that when they hear a solid number, depending on where we're at in the process, it might not actually be a solid number.
8: The Workland Centre is also advocating the federal government to match the provincial contribution and pushing for private donations to make the project a reality.
9: We are confident that as we advance to the third and final phase of this project, with all the new information that we have as we advance, that the community will come along with us.
8: The goal is to start construction in 2029, but the project needs to be fully funded by then. City Council will decide on increasing its contribution in November during budget talks. Adam McVicker, Global News.
6: Canadian and American politicians are joining private sector reps from both sides of the border this week, and they're meeting to discuss economic opportunities amid a backdrop of Canada-U.S. tensions and an Alberta separation referendum. Premier Danielle Smith addressing the crowd in Edmonton today. Eric Bay was there and has more in her speech.
13: Alberta politicians trying to shore up trade relationships with their counterparts from the American Pacific Northwest. Delegates from both sides of the border meeting in Edmonton this week to discuss those trade relationships.
14: I like Alberta in our country.
13: Talk of Alberta staying in Canada, getting a round of applause during Premier Danielle Smith's talk about what the province can offer North America. The Premier addressing delegates from Western provinces and states at the Pacific Northwest Economic Region Annual Summit. Most of her speech focusing on Alberta's energy and recently announced pipeline projects. Smith calling a secure energy supply essential and something Alberta can offer America. U.S. Ambassador to Canada Pete Hoekstra spoke at the summit earlier in the day. He says America does not necessarily need Canadian oil, but says the country is a preferred supplier.
15: For the oil to be produced in Alberta, that there is a willing buyer on the south side to buy it. But, you know, hopefully that those agreements are put in place, you know, relatively quickly.
16: While much of the world's energy supply has been affected by conflict and volatility, Alberta's oil and gas industry keeps on delivering for our trading partners.
13: Smith did not take media questions after her speech. U.S. President Donald Trump has repeatedly said America does not need Canadian products, including oil and gas. Eric Bay, Global News.
6: Special ballot requests are now open for the October 19th referendum. Elections Alberta says anyone can apply to vote by mail, an option that will give more time and flexibility to consider all 10 referendum questions. Applications close on October 9th, and all completed special ballot packages must be received by Elections Alberta by mail before 5 p.m. October 16th. You can apply on the Elections Alberta website. A little bit of a cool off today compared to what we've been experiencing and for sure on what is coming.
17: Oh, absolutely. I enjoyed today as much as I possibly could because there is heat on the way and we experienced quite a bit of heat and humidity over the weekend as well as that active weather. The Northern Tornadoes Project, Environment and Climate Change Canada, investigating possible tornadoes. In central Alberta, west central Alberta, I'm sure that at least one, if not two of those, will be confirmed from Saturday. We're just waiting on word from them. 22 degrees has our daytime high in Calgary today. Last year was 18, and the normal is 23. The sun was up at 5:45 a.m., setting at 9:39 p.m. There is a small chance we could still see some thunderstorms in the area throughout this evening. Northerly winds between 20 and 40 kilometers per hour. We do expect some hazy conditions throughout tomorrow morning, possibly into the afternoon as well, a high of 26 degrees. Depends how much smoke we see in the area because that could prevent thunderstorms from developing throughout the day tomorrow. Then 29 degrees as the daytime high Wednesday, 30 degrees on Thursday, and that's just the start of it. Jamie, I'll have your 7-day forecast in just a little bit.
6: Okay, thanks so much, Tiff. The Calgary Fire Department says they're seeing more river rescue calls this summer than in past years. Bella Finn spoke to those helping us stay safe and have fun on the water as we enter National Drowning Prevention Week.
18: As Calgarians gear up for water-filled fun on the city's rivers, so do emergency crews, anticipating calls for help.
19: This year we're seeing higher trends of water use, especially when it comes down to rescues by our aquatic rescue crews. We're actually on pace right now to beat previous records. And daily we're almost seeing our crews rescue people from the water once their rafts have flipped over, their paddle boards, or whatever flotation device they're using.
18: High flows on the Bow and Elbow rivers kept safety advisories in place until early July, resulting in a late start to the river fawn season. With people now looking to make the most of the warm weather, the Calgary Fire Department says it's important to properly prepare.
19: A lot of new people to Calgary, they just don't understand our waterways quite yet, and albeit the Bow River does look quite calm, it can be turbulent, it can be unpredictable, and without proper planning, proper equipment, and contingencies in place, people can put themselves into dangerous conditions.
18: As part of National Drowning Prevention Week, Alberta RCMP are reminding the public to stay sober around water, don't go out alone, supervise children, and wear a life jacket. A piece of advice that could save your life as well as your pocket.
20: 100% wear your life jacket at all times. It's a Calgary bylaw that has to be on and buckled at all times. If not, it's a $500 fine and a mandatory court appearance.
18: And officials also say practicing water etiquette is just as important.
20: I don't know why people love to hit these bridge pillars. So I know a lot of times they do it on purpose because I'm on the water all the time. They do it and they smack, and sometimes you'll flip right out of the boat and then you're in the water and then you need rescuing.
18: Water rescue teams will be on the Bow River for the entire summer, ready to help when called.
19: Well, if you do see someone who may be in distress, to call 911, because often drownings are not like what we see in the movies. They're quiet, they're silent, and they go unnoticed. So when in doubt, please reach out.
18: Bella Finn, Global News.
21: An out-of-control wildfire has the city of Kimberley, BC, on alert tonight. 8,000 people are being told to be prepared to leave at a moment's notice or ahead.
22: I have a good relationship with Mark Carney, but, you know, we got to stop the fires up there.
21: And the cross-border firestorm, the political fallout from forest fires in Ontario next.
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24: The pre-approvals are so important because you want to know that you can actually afford what you're about to buy, and you want to know what your payments are going to be. 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

0: The entirety of the East Kootenay city of Kimberley is under an evacuation alert due to a cluster of out-of-control wildfires. The 8,000-plus residents of Kimberley were placed under the evacuation alert Sunday night and told to be ready to leave at a moment's notice. The Matthew Creek Fire is burning in the mountains west of town and is currently mapped at 567 hectares. It's burning on steep slopes and being fueled by strong winds, making for difficult firefighting conditions.
1: Overnight, the fire did not see significant growth to the west or the south. However, the fire did grow about 10 hectares towards the east, which is in the direction of the city of Kimberley.
2: When we got the news last night, we all filled up all of our vehicles. We had water, packed a bag, and have everything together, and we're just waiting to hear on the situation if it gets worse.
3: This impacts a lot of people. You know, thousands of people are being affected by the evacuation alert, and one of the things that makes me most proud about this area is the way that other people stand up in support.
0: Crews are also battling at least three other out-of-control fires west of Kimberley, making up what's now being called the Bootleg Fire Complex. Latest numbers from Natural Resources Canada show that there are at least 800 active wildfires across Canada, with the majority being in the Northwest Territories, Ontario and British Columbia. Gillian Piper has more on the situation and on the political fallout the wildfires have caused.
4: I'm going to fit my mom and her belongings in here, too.
5: An evacuation alert has forced Carolyn Martins to pack up her B.C. home as out-of-control wildfires close in.
4: We had ash falling on us today, and that's kind of worried me at that time because that's usually the number one sign you got to get ready.
5: Nearly 1,000 wildfires are burning across the country, and the situation has only gotten worse in the last few days, especially in Ontario.
6: The fire is expanding from 650,000 hectares up to 735,000 hectares, so it's moving quickly.
5: Smoke is choking some Canadian and American cities, irritating the U.S. president so much that he raised the issue directly with the prime minister on Sunday at the World Cup final.
7: I told him, you got to stop these fires from coming in and, you know, poisoning our air.
5: Several U.S. wildfires have caused air quality warnings in southeast B.C., according to provincial officials. But that seemingly not a concern for Donald Trump, who is once again threatening Canada with economic consequences.
7: I have a good relationship with Mark Carney, but, you know, we got to stop the fires up there. If we can help them, we'll help them. But maybe they should pay us some damages or something, or we should do some tariffs.
6: I get frustrated just listening to that bunch of rubbish.
5: Ontario Premier Doug Ford pointing to Canadian Armed Forces personnel helping to save Minnesotans from an ongoing wildfire as an example for the president.
6: Maybe President Trump would offer his closest allies and friends some support rather than sit there and threaten tariffs.
5: Global News asked the Prime Minister's office repeatedly what wildfire assistance Canada has received from the U.S. so far, but they would not directly answer, only saying in a written statement that the Prime Minister gave Trump an update on the wildfire management to ensure the safety of all Canadians and Americans. Gillian Piper, Global News, Ottawa.
0: The White House is once again taking aim at Canada, today announcing 50% tariffs on a range of goods, this in response to what Washington calls discriminatory trade policies affecting U.S. exports. Senior administration officials says Canada is one of only two countries that retaliated against the American tariff regime, citing bans on sales of U.S. alcohol and dairy quotas. As a result, President Donald Trump has signed three proclamations, which will see tariffs imposed on, as the administration puts it, everything from wine to even hockey sticks. Energy and potash will be exempt, but products that were previously tariff-free under the term of CUSMA could be hit. The levies are due to come into effect within 30 days. The White House says these tariffs are not connected to wildfire smoke drifting across the border into the U.S.
8: It was cheaper, I don't know, a week or two ago, which was exciting, and now it's gone back up again.
0: Short-lived, after falling 10% in June, gas prices have spiked right back up as attacks intensify again in the Middle East. The brief reprieve did cool inflation in the month of June, but will the trend be short-lived? And WestJet is adding a new direct flight from YYC for those looking to escape the cold weather this winter.
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0: Well, it is going to be a smoking hot week and probably a very busy one for you.
5: Oh, yes, absolutely. Temperatures rising again across the province. We're going to see temperatures into the 30s by the end of the work week. Today, our coolest day of the week, 22 degrees with the humidity. Feels a little bit warmer at 25. Temperatures in and around the city. A little cooler if you're looking towards Bray Creek at 19 degrees. In the city, temperatures ranging between 21 and 24 degrees. A wider look across the province, you see where the coolest temperatures were today in those shades of green, 19 in Grand Prairie, 17 in Jasper. Up in Edmonton, 21 degrees. Boy, have they been smoky today. That air quality health index off the charts. And there are some air quality warnings in place. I'll talk more about that in a moment. 22 in Calgary, Claresholm, Red Deer, 24 in Lethbridge, 27 today in Medicine Hat, Central Alberta this tomorrow afternoon between 24 and 28 degrees. Southern Alberta between 26 and 29 degrees tomorrow. So here's a look at those air quality warnings covering all of Northern Alberta and stretching down to that Yellowhead Highway, including Edmonton and Lloydminster. As I mentioned, Edmonton, that air quality health index off the charts right now as they're dealing with that dense air quality, dense wildfire smoke in the area impacting the air quality. And that's because of a cold front that's swung across the province, pulling that down from the Northwest Territories. We do have some scattered showers across central Alberta this hour. There's the tail end of that cold front. So we could see some more scattered showers, possibly some weak thunderstorms throughout tonight. And then tomorrow, as that wildfire smoke is expected to stretch a little bit farther south, there is a risk of thunderstorms, but that could be prevented by that wildfire wildfire smoke because it pulls the moisture out of the air and prevents those thunderstorms from developing. So there is a risk, and you'll see it in the Red Deer forecast. So we'll be watching the situation on both fronts very closely. But notice how temperatures get hotter and hotter throughout this week, already into the 30s on Wednesday for Lethbridge and Medicine Hat, and then on Thursday in Red Deer. As for us in Calgary, 26 degrees, possible wildfire smoke, possible thunderstorms throughout tomorrow. Wednesday, high of 29. Thursday, 30 degrees with a small chance of thunderstorms. 32 Friday and Saturday, 31 Sunday, and then into the high 20s, Jamie, to kick off the work week next week.
0: It's going to be a hot one. Okay, thanks so much, Tiffany. WestJet is adding 5 new nonstop flights to its 2026-27 winter destinations. The expanded offerings include the Calgary-based carrier's first direct weekly flight from YYC International to Mérida, Mexico, known as the cultural capital of Yucatan, and its reputation as Mexico's safest city. WestJet also adding nonstop connections from Winnipeg to Belize City and Punta Cana, along with direct flights from Regina to San Jose del Cabo and Costa Rica. WestJet says the additions will support growing travel demand for direct options to Mexico and the Latin Caribbean during the peak winter travel season. Two little girls from Alberta living out their dreams, learning firsthand what it's like to be commanding officer with the RCMP.
18: I was absolutely not expecting them to have a recall on their recall. I haven't seen that happen before in memory.
0: And the US FDA is trying to clear up confusion over the source of a cyclospora outbreak in the United States as thousands of Americans remain impacted by the debilitating parasite.
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25: For 9 straight days, the U.S. and Iran have continued to exchange missile strikes in response to repeated strikes on commercial vessels attempting passage through the critical Strait of Hormuz. The latest round of strikes against Iran ordered by U.S. President Donald Trump in response to the deaths of 2 U.S. soldiers. First Lieutenant Tyler James Fian and Private Isabella Gonzalez, both killed in Iranian strikes on Muafak Salty Air Base in Jordan over the weekend. Both were supporting Operation Inherent Resolve, according to the U.S. Department of Defense. The unidentified remains of a third person were found in the area nearby Sunday, which may belong to a service member who went missing in action during that attack.
1: We hit him very hard again tonight, and we did that in honor of the probably three as opposed to two great patriots.
25: The remains of another American service member were found in Iraq following an Iranian drone strike. Iran has repeatedly targeted vessels in the Strait of Hormuz as the U.S. continues its blockade of Iranian ports, leading to a complete dissolution of the Memorandum of Understanding signed by both sides last month. Speaking with reporters Sunday, U.S. Secretary of State Marco Rubio said diplomacy with Iran is still possible, but they have to strike a deal the Iranians will be willing to live by.
2: Look, Iran a week ago was supposed to put out a statement saying that the Straits of Hormuz would be open, that they would no longer attack shipping. And instead of doing that, they attack three ships. Their behavior has to change in order for ours to change.
25: Iran's foreign ministry has also said the diplomatic apparatus remains active, but accuses the U.S. of approaching that diplomacy through coercion and intimidation.
3: As the fighting continues to escalate, further compromising energy transit in the Strait of Hormuz, U.S. gas prices are on the rise again, climbing back up to $4 per gallon for the first time since mid-June, according to AAA. Candace Cole, Global News, Washington.
0: Inflation in Canada cooled last month from 3.2% in May to 2.8% in June. It slowed thanks to a drop in gasoline prices, though that relief is already proving to be temporary. Our senior business editor, Jacqueline Hansen, has more.
4: Filling up cost a little less last month, but ask anyone here, and that is already a distant memory.
8: Well, it was cheaper, I don't know, a week or two ago, which was exciting, and now it's gone back up again.
4: Gasoline prices fell 10% in June after a ceasefire was reached in the Middle East, and the flow of oil that had been disrupted began to move through the Strait of Hormuz. But this month, attacks have intensified again, making that reprieve at the pump short-lived.
7: Gas prices were actively falling until they weren't.
4: So news that inflation has slowed doesn't feel like something to celebrate here.
23: It feels bad, especially when you plan something, looking at the gas prices, and then they go up again when you're not expecting that.
4: It also remains a challenge for Canada's central bank. Inflation is back within its target range of 1 to 3%, but it's still high.
26: This is uncomfortable for the Bank of Canada.
4: Typically, inflation is high when an economy is strong and it overheats. This isn't that.
26: We've got this oil price shock that is driving up inflationary pressures. The central bank doesn't have control over oil prices.
4: And if Canadians keep having to pay more, they may push to be paid more in higher wages, which could further fuel inflation.
26: It becomes more problematic for the bank.
4: And it could cause it to act and raise interest rates. For now, predicting where gas prices go next is next to impossible.
7: Much of what Canadians could expect to pay in the months ahead is very much dictated now by significant decisions that could happen at a very high level between the U.S. and Iran.
4: Out of the hands of Canadians, and for now, out of their pockets, too. Jacqueline Hansen, Global News, Toronto.
0: The source of the cyclospora outbreak in the United States remains unclear as thousands of Americans remain affected by the debilitating parasite. The U.S. FDA is now saying previous investigations results should be disregarded. Health reporter Catherine Ward explains.
5: This is a significant walk back from the U.S. Food and Drug Administration as they issued an update about the lettuce that was tested from Taylor Farms.
27: In a statement Sunday, the government agency wrote, FDA laboratory experts re-reviewed the sample results and have concluded that the finding does not represent true amplification and should be considered a false positive, and that as of July 19th, there are no confirmed positive sample results for product testing for cyclospora.
18: I was absolutely not expecting them to have a recall on their recall. I haven't seen that happen before in memory.
27: Microbiologist Jennifer Ronholm says testing for cyclospora can be challenging.
18: It's difficult and it's finicky and it requires a really high level of technical skill to get one of these tests done. And there's some interpretation at the end of the day too. They take a piece of lettuce and they extract parasite DNA from that piece of lettuce, and then they try to amplify a section of the parasite's DNA. And then if they're able to do that, in a few rounds of PCR, they can call it a positive result.
27: Taylor Farm says they have completed a voluntary recall of iceberg lettuce from central Mexico out of an abundance of caution. In a statement, they say they are committed to working with public health authorities as the ongoing outbreak investigation continues.
5: Regardless, as of July 17th, Taco Bell says they are no longer using lettuce from Taylor Farms. While the exact source of the outbreak remains under investigation, experts want to stress the risk to food grown and produced in Canada remains low. Catherine Ward, Global News, Toronto.
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1: So
0: from
1: fun.
0: Flying drones to soaring a helicopter, two young girls joined the RCMP for the experience of a lifetime today. Haley Nedelak and Maya Ferguson embracing different aspects of policing as part of a Kids with Cancer Society dream experience. The girls taking over as co-commanding officers of the Alberta RCMP for the next 2 days.
2: At first, I was a bit nervous of taking off, but then once I got up, it was beautiful and very nice.
3: It's just really awesome because, like, not many people get to do this, and, well, this is like a once-in-a-lifetime opportunity.
0: I think it's pretty awesome that they're interested in that as well. So next up, the co-commanding officers are off to the RCMP Depot Division in Regina, where they will be special guests at a graduation ceremony. That will be really cool to see, because those graduation ceremonies at Depot are just something else.
1: Beautiful and, yeah, incredible. Lots of pageantry. The dog days this summer is not all about our furry friends, or is it? This is 5-year-old Berkeley, who showed up at Calgary McMahon Stadium to take in a Calgary Wild FC practice today, the Humane Society, teaming up with the Wild FC Soccer Club for a dog days of summer finderizing event at their match this Wednesday. Such a great idea.
4: An animal guest coming to visit everybody. Obviously, it's up to the animal's comfort, and I mean, best case scenario, they're adopted and they can't come at all because they're in a new home.
5: I think dogs in general have so much to offer. They want nothing in return, and the love is unconditional.
1: If you're headed to the Calgary Wild FC match at McMahon this Wednesday, you can also choose to donate to the Calgary Humane Society. The Wild will match that donation up to $1,000, with all proceeds going to help animals in need.
0: That's a great idea.
1: Wonderful.
0: And if you can't, like they said, if you can't adopt an animal, you can always donate funds and many other things. There's fundraisers that they're hosting throughout the year. You can always check that out on their website. And if you have a good news story you'd like to share with us, email it over to Calgary viewers at globalnews.ca.
1: And send the weather pictures,
0: yeah,
1: too.
0: Yeah, we like those. Okay. All right, here's a look at our weather window photo. This was snapped by Corey Fisher near Blackie, Alberta. We love seeing your photos. You can send them over to calgaryweather@globalnews.ca. All right, take a look at temperatures across the province. 22 in Banff, 24 in Lethbridge, 22 in Calgary. Quite a bit of cover in all three locations. But normally I show you red deer. I switched it to Edmonton because I wanted to show you the poor air quality that they're dealing with up the QE2. I was talking about it earlier in the show. Their air quality health index has been off the charts throughout today, and you can really see it in that camera there. Okay, temperatures across the province today, a bit cooler in the west as well as across the prairies in the low to mid-20s, and then out east a bit warmer, 30 in Thunder Bay today, 27 in Toronto, 25 in Ottawa, 26 in Montreal, and then 23 along the coast, so a bit cooler along the coast. They are warming up throughout tomorrow. Temperatures in Ottawa cooling off a bit, and then across the prairies heating up a bit, 26 in Saskatoon and Regina, and then we'll see temperatures climbing up into the 30s by the end of the week in the prairies. Vancouver tomorrow, 27 degrees. So we have a low pressure system spinning across Ontario and Quebec. That cold front associated with that low pulled down that wildfire smoke from parts of the Northwest Territories through the northern prairies and into parts of central Alberta as well. We're also dealing with wildfire smoke from BC impacting our neighboring province, and heat warnings along the west coast and into the interior of BC. So that heat is going to make its way across the prairies as well. But for now, we are watching that wildfire smoke very closely. As I mentioned, it's impacting BC as they deal with the wildfire situation. But then these wildfires up in northern Canada through the Northwest Territories being pulled across the prairies, Jamie, causing quite a bit of air quality issues across the prairies and even into parts of eastern Canada.
1: Thanks so much, Tiffany. Andy Burnham has officially become the UK's new Prime Minister after meeting King Charles at Buckingham Palace. He succeeds Keir Starmer as the country's seventh leader in just a decade.

0: exerting the pressure of stabilizing Britain's post-Brexit economy. Redmond Shannon has more.
1: The UK now has its seventh Prime Minister in 10 years. This morning, Keir Starmer left Downing Street and made the short journey to Buckingham Palace to offer his resignation to King Charles. A short time later, Andy Burnham entered Buckingham Palace and was asked to form a government by the King. He then made his way back to Downing Street and made a short speech in front of media outside the door of 10 Downing Street without a lectern, as is tradition, perhaps looking for a more relaxed style. He says he wants to, in the very first days, to look at an initiative to end homelessness on the streets, something that received a round of applause. He's also indicated he wants to move slightly to the left and look at nationalising or taking control, government control of utilities again, which were generally privatised here in the UK in the 1980s. He also reportedly wants to look at drilling for oil and gas in the North Sea. That a controversial announcement if it does come. Andy Burnham also wants to set up an offshoot of the 10 Downing Street Prime Minister's office in the north of England. Burnham is the first Prime Minister with a North of England accent in 50 years, and that's actually quite important in a country where there is a stark economic divide between the North and South.
2: And we will take power out of here and carry it into every postcode in the land so that they can do more. And in doing more, build a new economy where we put life's essentials back under stronger public control to make them affordable to you again, reindustrializing Britain.
1: One piece of history that Burnham made today was to be the first Catholic to become Prime Minister in 500 years since the Reformation formed the Church of England here 500 years ago. Many of Burnham's critics have said that one thing he hasn't been done is tested on his ideas, because there were no other candidates to replace Starmer, only him. So he will face huge challenges as he looks to roll out his policy initiatives with very tight economic constraints. The honeymoon may be very short for Andy Burnham. Redmond Shannon, Global News, London.
0: Coming up, many of the best female golfers in the world are making their way to Alberta for next month's CPKC Women's One, including Canadian golf star Brooke Henderson.
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0: McCormick reports it'll present a chance for the most successful golfer in Canadian history to repeat as champion.
10: Canadian Brooke Henderson doesn't mind the added pressure of playing in the only LPGA stop in her home country.
11: I love this event. It's so much fun to play in, to be a part of, to have the Brooke Brigade out following, to have thousands of people come watch you play and not really care if you're playing well or not.
10: Next month at the Royal Mayfair, the 14-time LPGA Tour winner will try to win the CPKC Women's Open for a second straight year and third time overall. Henderson is familiar with the course. She played it in 2013 as a 15-year-old amateur.
11: I don't remember every hole, but I'm hoping to take a quick peek this afternoon.
12: Yeah.
11: But just, you know, standing out there, it looks in beautiful condition, even with like all the rain.
10: It's the fourth time the tournament will be played in Edmonton and the third time at the Mayfair.
13: Well, it's truly an honor to, you know, for the world to come to our doorstep and come to our city, and our membership is very proud to be able to host the world's best. Anytime you get to see the world's best at what they do on your property, it's a pretty special time.
10: Getting ready for the event has come with an additional challenge for the Mayfair because of record-breaking rainfall in June.
14: An outstanding golf course and beautiful facilities. You know, since the last time we're here, I forgot to mention this in my remarks, but we're now sitting in a brand new clubhouse, and it's a really, really world-class clubhouse.
13: It's been pretty frustrating, to say the least. We've had 16 inches of rain on this property since June 1st. We don't have 16 inches of rain in 4 years on this property, typically.
10: Rain or shine, Henderson says she'll be ready to do her best to become the first Canadian to repeat as CPKC Women's Open champion.
11: I always consider this event the sixth major on the LPGA Tour. It's always one that I want to peak for, I want to play really well for.
0: The Spanish soccer team returned home on Monday to a hero's welcome on the heels of their World Cup victory. The newly crowned champs touched down in Madrid, led by their captain. Then it was off to meet with the King of Spain before taking part in a huge parade for thousands of their fans. Spain defeated Argentina 1-0 in extra time to win the country's second ever World Cup on Sunday. While that final game wasn't the most thrilling, there was only one goal in a very one-sided match, according to some, but the tournament as a whole still captivated billions of people around the world. Eric Sorensen looks back on the highs and the lows of an exhilarating World Cup.
15: 48 countries competed, but only one experiences the exquisite joy of winning the World Cup. We are so happy, right? She says to her daughter. We are world champions, says another. And it was fully deserved. Spain's creativity demonstrating what the beautiful game is really about.
16: Borra, that's a really excellent ball.
15: Completing an astonishing 803 passes in the final. Overcoming rough tactics by an overmatched opponent.
17: There's no good waving your hands.
15: And in extra time, striking once to win it all.
16: And thundered in for Spain!
15: Emotions ran the gamut.
16: Viva España!
15: From jubilation and victory to predictable frustration in Argentina. In this country, it's been a special time. The men's team winning its first two World Cup matches ever. And as co-hosts, Canada welcomed the world.
18: That brings everybody together. I think that's what Canada is all about.
15: Vancouver and Toronto, two cities that embody the multicultural celebration that is the ultimate aim of the World Cup.
19: And you know, involve all different cultures, and I love it. It's amazing.
20: I mean, look around you. How many people have come here? It means a lot to us.
15: There was much to criticize, from exorbitant ticket prices to the U.S. president intervening in an American player's disqualification.
21: Yes, I asked for a review by FIFA.
15: On the pitch, there were players who constantly embellished contact to draw fouls. And consider what might have been if Canada's best, the injured Alphonso Davies, had been able to play more. But so much of the tournament was fun to watch. The tartan army from Scotland, the Norwegians rowing like Vikings, and Canadians just excited to be in the global spotlight.
12: We like never would have thought Canada would ever be one hosting a World Cup.
15: There was the golden boot for Kylian Mbappe, the force of nature Erling Haaland, and a 40-year-old goalkeeper from tiny Cape Verde showing that small countries do belong. And while it is bittersweet to see what may be the end of an era for the incomparable Lionel Messi, there was something reassuring when Messi embraced Yamal, that the World Cup will produce new heroes 4 years from now. Eric Sorensen, Global News, Toronto.
0: Well, a passenger on board a BC ferry received the VIP treatment. We'll introduce you to Churro and the staff's effort to get it back to its rightful owner. Ahead.
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0: A stuffed toy donkey will be reunited with its owner after it went on quite the adventure on board a BC Ferries boat. The toy was found on board the Salish Raven last Thursday after sailing from Swartz Bay to the Southern Gulf Islands. Crew members posted a lost item update to social media and began taking photos of the donkey, placed all around the vessel and in crew quarters even. The photos quickly went viral and the animal was nicknamed Churro the Burro.
30: It's been quite exciting to see the adventures of Churro on the vessel. They've been exploring places like the engine room, the bridge, helping out the crew, the outer decks, as well as passages. And Churro has also made some new stuffed animal friends as well.
0: And BC Ferries is thanking everyone who shared the story and helped find the owner of the stuffed toy, who I'm sure is much loved. What an adventure.
31: What an adventure indeed. I love that, and I love that they documented it all as well. How fun. Okay, Jamie, let's take a look at the next 10 days because things are certainly heating up. We have a stretch of 30-degree heat through the rest of the work week and through the weekend. Next week is also looking pretty hot. So we wanted summer to show up, and boy, has it shown up throughout July.
0: Here it is.
31: Mm-hmm.
0: Get out the hat, the sunscreen, the water.
31: Yes, keep it out for the rest of the month.
0: And all the fans, all the fans. Or aircon, if you're lucky. Okay, thanks so much, Tiff. Thank you so much for watching. Good night.

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2: This is Global News. I'm Russell Skeet. It's mainly cloudy and 22 degrees at 7 o'clock. Calgary police continue their search for an 11-year-old neurodivergent boy. It's the fifth day Parker has been missing.
3: Police say they have now covered about 6,500 kilometers of terrain in their search for 11-year-old Parker. New video shows Parker at 12:34 p.m. on Thursday, captured as he passed by a business at McKnight Boulevard and Center Street Northwest. Less than 20 minutes later, CCTV captures Parker in the residential neighborhood of Thorncliffe. Parker is neurodivergent and may seek out confined spaces. He often locks doors behind him, so police say even if you've checked under decks or in garages, please check again. Police say their sole focus remains on reuniting Parker with his family. Alyssa Carpenter, Global News.
2: Well, the longer the search drags on to find Parker, the greater the fear that he won't be found. But Amanda Pick, CEO of Missing Children Society of Canada, says hope has not diminished.
4: We have seen extraordinary results as it relates to just the ongoing search and then safely locating children, even in long-term cases. So what I would say is hope doesn't diminish based on how much time has passed. We should consider hope as an action.
2: The exception was made in this case to put out an Amber Alert on the weekend, even though the case did not meet the criteria of an abduction. U.S. President Donald Trump has imposed 50% tariffs on most Canadian goods, declaring Canada as unfairly discriminated against American automobiles, alcohol, and dairy products. The move announced today would unleash a new wave of economic chaos with risks of higher inflation and further fraying of relations between two nations that had been closely woven together before Trump's return to the White House. The administration official previewing the action said Canada was only one of the only nations other than China that retaliated against Trump's previous tariffs and must be held accountable. Officials behind plans to overhaul the Workland Center are looking for the city to double its financial commitment to the project. The move is in response to a rapidly growing budget for the modernization of the building, formerly known as Arts Commons. Alex Serio with the Workland Center says it's work that has to be done.
5: Our current facility is over 40 years old, and like we all know, life cycle becomes increasingly a challenge.
2: The previous council contributed $63 million to the refit, with the administration now recommending doubling that over the next four-year budget. Serio says he's pushing for private donations as well.
5: We are confident that as we advance to the third and final phase of this project, with all the new information that we have as we advance, the community will come along with us.
2: The goal is to start construction in 2029, but the project needs to be fully funded by then. City Council will decide on increasing its contribution in November during budget talks. Well, as Donald Trump announced 50% tariffs for certain Canadian goods, more than 600 public and private sector leaders from across Canada and the U.S. are in Edmonton for the 35th Annual Pacific Northwest Economic Region Summit. Premier Danielle Smith told the group this afternoon none of the areas has everything they need, saying Alberta can't grow peaches.
6: But we are happy to buy those things from our neighbors across the warm side of the Rockies. And we bring our own agricultural strengths into the bargain, too. Every jurisdiction here brings something different to the table. Different assets, different strengths. And the free and fair exchange of those complementary advantages makes every one of us stronger.
2: The summit runs until Thursday. A Parks Canada official in charge of visitor safety says the avalanche danger was rated moderate and didn't need updating on the day of a fatal snowslide. Ryan Webster was testifying about an avalanche in Banff National Park that killed Canmore man Spencer Postman 5 years ago. The 26-year-old died in a skier-triggered slab avalanche on Haddo Peak. He and a friend were traveling the extreme terrain when the slope fell away, carrying Postman over a cliff. Webster said the pair had access that day to the information needed to make an informed decision about safety. The inquiry has been called not to assign blame, but to find ways to prevent future tragedies. Mounties say an SUV driven by a CFL player in Saskatchewan reportedly left the gas station with unpaid fuel before a fatal crash. RCMP also say Saskatchewan Rough Rider Jason Dulkey had been driving the wrong way down Highway 11 at the time of the crash on Saturday night. Alcohol and cannabis were also found in his vehicle. The silver SUV driven by the 30-year-old Dulkey is believed to have slammed into the back of another SUV killing both drivers near Lumsden, northwest of Regina. In sports, Toronto Blue Jays aren't having the best luck as they open a four-game set at home against the Tampa Bay Rays tonight at Rogers Centre. Blue Jays trail the Rays 6-1 in the seventh inning. Environment Canada, Calgary weather, mainly cloudy, a chance of showers and down to 15 tonight. Mix of sun and cloud tomorrow, chance of late day showers up to 26, sunny and 28 on Wednesday. It's 22 degrees, breaking news when it happens. Our next scheduled update at 7:30. I'm Russell Skeet.
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8: Saturday afternoon at McMahon Stadium, that was kind of like watching the movie Groundhog Day. I had seen this script somewhere before, almost like a week prior. Exactly the same script, a slow start for the Calgary Stampeders. They make adjustments at the half. They come back. They tie the game. They have a chance to win it. They give up a late touchdown. Then they get back into the score zone. And unfortunately, this time, disaster did strike.
9: Wilpox starts in motion to the line. Snap back to the quarterback. At his back, reads the covers, throwing to the near side. Off his feet, pulled in there for Tenzin. It up for Montreal, and the Elves have the ball at the 10.
10: Had it on the 10-yard line, had the first down, had 15 seconds left to go, and he broke a tackle, and then the ball just slipped out after he broke the tackle. So heartbreaking. Stampeders lose another one. Just heartbreaking for Brooks.
8: Heartbreaking for sure. A gut punch for the Calgary Stampeders, and we get to break it down tonight with the head coach and general manager.
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11: Good fight at the end, but it's just getting old from me, you know what I'm saying? Not being able to put points up early to help the defense out. Just too many two and outs, you know what I'm saying? And everybody's going to look in the mirror, but, you know, I'm my biggest critic, and I'm tired of saying it, you know? I got to just start faster. I don't know what that is, my routine, my whatever it is. I need to get it right and help this team out and stop letting the organization down. So because all this hero stuff at the end, like, it doesn't have to be like that, you know? So, like, granted, that's a great team over there, you know what I'm saying? But I got to be better.
8: Hey, that's a sign of a true leader, in my opinion. That is Vernon Adams, quarterback for the Calgary Stampeders. He's shouldering the blame. It's not all on him. It's obviously a team game. But, boy, that script is getting a little old, Mr. Dickinson. Welcome to the show. Your thoughts after another tough one.
12: Can't really argue with what you're saying or what the guys are saying either. So we're definitely, it's hard to say exactly if we have the right knowledge to change it. We're going to have to try, and a lot of good things, and yet you never feel anything good after a loss. So guys were committed and fighting. Just like Vernon said, it was a really slow start, and you can't let a good team like that get that sort of lead. It's almost very, very difficult to come back.
8: No, I wish I had an answer for slow starts, and I know you wish you had one, because if you did, you'd correct it. It's easier said than done, I think, Coach.
12: Yeah, but I asked Vernon, probably the reason he said, I asked all the guys, come on now, like, you just can't do the same thing here. Maybe we're doing too much in pregame. Maybe you're not watching enough film. Maybe coaches were trying to get too fancy. Or sometimes it's just confidence. So we're definitely looking to start faster. You know, it's just like anything else. You say, hey, don't take penalties. That doesn't mean you're going to not take penalties. So you got to focus on other things and reasons maybe that could help you start faster. So that's what our focus is going to be on.
8: Yeah, fair enough. You know, Coach, we talked about defense last week. We talked about, you know, giving up too many points. You know, that's an issue. I don't want to dwell too much on the game, but you did make a roster move earlier today. You released American defensive back Benny Sapp. And, you know, he's played the last three games. Obviously, the secondary is struggling a little bit right now. Is this something that I take away, that maybe Jaden Grant is getting closer to returning? I've got my fingers crossed.
12: Closer. But, you know, we started playing even Anton Hay, and we just felt like we weren't getting the production at multiple areas in the back end. But, you know, there was certainly some communication and some, you know, Benny just didn't have as much foundation, even though, man, he really played hard and gave me everything he could, but just wasn't working out. So for us, it was best to maybe go with the guys that have a little bit more foundation and knowledge and can communicate with each other, and hopefully we get better production.
8: It's been tough on your two corners. I look at a guy like Adrian Green. Adrian Green was so good last year, you know, got the interceptions, you know, took a couple to the house. You know, he really was a bright spot for your defense last year. I know he got injured early. Is he just a little bit off, or is he, you know, not at 100%, or what do you see in Adrian's great game?
12: Well, yeah, I mean, I know he's probably disappointed in production, and it's true. It hasn't been the same. So, yeah. You know, one thing he kept battling, his compete level was high, but he knows he's going to have to change either some techniques or the way he's, you know, trying to stop certain routes or how he matches up against certain guys. Because at this point, yeah, we're just feeling like we just got to do a better job at, across the board, but for sure in the back end.
8: Yeah, fair enough. So here we are, Coach. We're a third into the season. And you know, I don't have to tell you, you know, you know what your record is. You're a 2-4 football club, 1-3 at home. That's probably the most disappointing thing. You had some opportunities, but, you know, it is what it is. So if I asked you tonight, here we are on July the 20th, your thoughts on the first third of the season, how would you sum it up?
12: It's been disappointing. You know, I guess all losses aren't created equal. I think sometimes the way we've been losing has been is definitely deflating, and that's why I think as head coach it's my job to make sure guys are not that far off. Yes, we need to improve, we need to grow, we got to do things better. But it's not like we have a long way to go. We think we've got some good players, and we've got some people that really love to compete and work. We know as coaches we've got to make sure we start getting our putting them in the best situations possible, but I don't think it's broke, but unfortunately it does feel deflating to lose so many heartbreakers. So, you know, they have to make sure to keep their energy up and keep that level of commitment and drive up, and it's my job to make sure they're going to keep doing that.
8: Do you break the season down in thirds, or how do you break the season down, Coach?
12: Not really. You know, I never like to be under the 500 mark. I think if you can keep your head afloat with about 500, you can always find momentum Labor Day on. You know, luckily the CFL, you do have a chance to kind of keep getting that momentum. You're probably never out of it until final October. So, you know, I don't really break it down, but I understand you can't miss opportunities, especially like you said at home. You want to make our place a tough place to come into and try to beat us. We've had, like you said, probably every game this year we felt we had a real shot to win and felt we've missed out on too many opportunities.
8: You know, I look at the next six-game segment, and actually just the next three games, Coach, they're all on the road. This is going to be a real defining moment, I think, for your football club. It starts Friday night against the Winnipeg Blue Bombers. They've already beaten you once. If they beat you this time, you know, they've got the season series, and, you know, they're going to have a three-game cushion. And then, of course, you got to go east to play Hamilton and Toronto, you know, on a short week. So three games back to back, basically, all on the road. This is a very, very, I don't want to overplay it, but it's a very important segment.
12: Yeah, we're going to start with the first one in front of us. Always Winnipeg. You know, we play the Bombers. It's usually a very physical game that I'd say 89% of the time comes down to a kick. Hasn't always been gone our way on that either. So they're on a short week. You know, they just played. They're on 5 days. They went to double overtime or four overtimes if you count the two-point conversions. You know, so I'm not going to whine about us being on a sixth tier. So big challenge. We know them. They know us. They're getting timely wins. You know, they're in very close games, and they're getting the wins. We're on the other end of that, so we need to flip the coin on them and hopefully come out there with a W.
8: You know, it's great that you brought that up because, you know, we saw the new overtime in effect last night. You've already played one overtime game, but it didn't go to the NCAA format, you know, with the, you know, with the 2-point converts. We saw that play out last night. A good time to talk, you know, a third mark of the season about the new rules. Do you like the new overtime format, you know, with the NCAA twist there with the 2-point converts? I like the fact that we don't see tie games anymore. How about you from a coaching perspective?
12: Definitely. You know, I think that was actually Corey Mace. You know, I know he was one of the guys that brought that up in the rules committee about let's get over these ties. You know, most of the time the reason we were staying in ties is that the games you can't play forever. People have to catch. So we really thought that was a good way to still solve. Everyone gets a chance. It's not like a first to score in some other leagues and how that was. So mm-hmm. I like it. And then, you know, I really didn't have a problem with Toronto losing the game on a missed field goal. You know, I don't want to reward people for points on missing a 31-yard field goal. So, you know, that was those two rules to me made sense, certainly in these aspects. I thought, you know, I've been a part of some tie games and nobody's happy. So at least one team's happy if you make sure you get rid of the loss.
8: I agree with you 100%. I thought it felt better last night, even though it was a miss, you know, and I'm sure Hira Lauer, who feels terrible about it, but the fact of the matter is you're paid to kick the ball. You got to make that kick. You should win. It looked way worse a couple of years ago when they won a game on a missed field goal. I didn't like that look at all, so I agree with you. I think the tweak to the rouge, even on the punts, coach, and I think it makes perfect sense.
12: It took all of us teams a bit of a chance. We're still adjusting. I mean, I don't know if you noticed in our game, we've adjusted how we handle kickoffs. Mm-hmm. You know, and one did stay in the end zone, but one went all the way back. We got a 40-yarder. So we've kind of been able to chart and learn, you know, what's the odds of the kick that lands at a certain depth downwind? Will it get out? And it won't always do that, but we've definitely, as coaches, have had to adjust how we coach punting, how we coach our return game. Also, just little things, you get used to the rules that are the same for so long and you forget. Like even in our game, we were kicking a kick and the clock went past the 3 minutes. It kept going. I said, are you guys going to stop it at the 3-minute warning? And they said, we'll readjust it after the kick, after 3 minutes. So I pretty much have seen that 3 times now in the league. And it's because I think the refs and the scorekeepers are not used to stopping the clock at 3 minutes. So, yeah, it's certainly, you get into something that you've done for a long time, and it's hard to break habits.
8: Yeah, well, fair enough. And that was going to be my next question about the 35-second play clock. Of course, we revert back to the old play clock, you know, after the 3-minute warning. But are you getting a flow with the 35-second play clock? Because I think it's kind of I think it has good flow.
12: Yeah, we've been doing good with it. We haven't really had any issues at all. The hardest ones are special teams sometimes, you know, like we'll kick an extra point and then they'll jump, the clock will be rolling and they're saying it's a 35, another 35. We messed that up earlier in the year. We thought it was the first 35. So we're learning as the refs are too. I'm comfortable. What I like about it is what happened to this game is that coaches are forced to make decisions quickly. It's not like they can hang on, then make a decision, and they're running their, field goal punt team on at 17, 18 seconds. They're risking time counts, and they're not just wasting time. Make your decision, live with it. If not, you're going to take a penalty, so I certainly like that.
8: Mm-hmm. You got a little upset with the replay official. You know, obviously with the hit, we talked about Benny Sapp earlier, you know, it was a hit, you know, on Travis Thiessen in that game. And I don't know if it was out of bounds or, you know, if the referee called it, you know, a high hit. You didn't agree with it. Take me through that one, if you don't mind, Coach.
12: Yeah, I kind of said my piece after the game. I'll tell you what I said. I'm not in jeopardy getting fined or anything like that because, you know, I was all the way on their sideline, so I'm honest, I didn't see it clearly. I saw the replay, and, let's be honest, their running back is going to run you over. I mean, he is a big man that lowers his shoulder, and he had his shoulders turned forward, and I didn't see any part of his foot or anything out of bounds, and then he hit him hard. And so I asked him to come over and said, explain that to me, and he said, well, that was a shoulder to the head. And that's, I was already in a bad mood anyway, but I asked him, I said, what's illegal about that? It's not a spear. It's not that he, you know, you can hit a running back shoulder to the head. That's a legal tackle. And I know that sometimes the call cannot go your way, and I do believe, obviously, that missed calls are part of the game, but command center has the right. That's a UR. They have a right to say, no, that was not a hit spear.
8: Right.
12: That was not a horse collar tackle. That was not a these punitive penalties that they see, face masks. They have the right to pick those flags up, and I just felt like that would have been a perfect time if that was the case. He was in bounds, and it wasn't a spear to pick it up, but they didn't. You know, certainly at that point in the game, as you noticed, we were struggling, and it was just another thing that kind of went against us.
8: Yeah, true enough. Hey, I appreciate the honesty. Coach, we got to take a quick timeout. You know the drill. I asked the first few questions. We got a couple of minutes left with the coach. If you have a question for Dave Dickinson, give us a shout right now, 403-974-8255. Send us a text. Give us a call. It is the Coach's Show. 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
8: First question for the coach on the text line from Kevin in Airdrie. And Kevin says, hey, coach, are you concerned about the defense? Last year, you were dominant for most of the year. This year, not so much. What is the biggest difference?
18: We're concerned about the team. You know, we win and lose as a team. And when one group's maybe not playing as well, you want to try to make sure we're improving and help us win. But it's certainly we're searching a bit. You're right. There's a lot of the same. To be honest with you, most of the guys are the same guys. The coaches are doing a good job, but it's just not clicking right now. Is that just confidence? You know, sometimes it's. You believe you're better than you are, or sometimes you believe you're worse than you are. And we have to just trust that what we're seeing and just play football. And hopefully, like you said, if we can start making some plays, winning some ball games, we can turn the tide and feel better about that, feel better about us.
8: Ryan asked the question, what challenges does Drew Brown bring to the table compared to Zach Collaros when you play Winnipeg?
18: Well, he's really a crafty quarterback, changes his arm angle. So does Zach, though. I mean, Zach, they got similarities, you know. Zach's probably a little bit more of a runner, has a bit of a stronger arm, but Drew is younger and, you know, he's definitely courageous. Like, he throws balls in the tightest windows I've seen. He beat us last year in Ottawa, made some great throws. Good system, good players. But for us, it's going to be about turnovers, I think. That's probably been the major thing on our defense. We are not creating any turnovers. And when you do that, you just don't feel like you're getting into momentum. And Winnipeg thrives off that. They thrive off turnovers, short fields, and change in field position.
8: Mm-hmm. This is a tough one. Garrett says, Coach, did you have any interactions over the years with Jaden Dahlke? Truly a tragic situation and sad. Prayers out to both families involved.
18: Yeah, I was thinking about starting the program with that. I didn't know Jaden, but my brother Craig coached him. And a lot of the guys on the team, you know, Moncrief, Tights, Onyeka, Joe, they, you know, they really do speak highly of him. It sounds tragic. And, you know, the other guy, it's super tragic. You know, mm-hmm. It does sound like Jaden made maybe the mistake. And at this point, other people have died in car wrecks. It really doesn't make your heart feel any better if it wasn't your fault or was your fault. It's just really, really sad. And you wish it didn't happen, but you can't turn back these decisions. So Mace called me, you know, and tough for those guys.
8: Mm. It does. It rips through a dressing room without a doubt. So it's something they're going to have to deal with as an organization, and the CFL family is going to have to deal with it. And we've seen a little bit of that already, Coach. So, thoughts?
18: So we're on a 10-year reunion for Mylon Hicks.
8: That's right.
18: So...
8: That's right.
18: All of us remember Mylon.
8: Well, no, exactly. And that was, you know, for those that don't know, that new to the program, you know, Mylon was obviously a player, a practice roster player for the player, was tragically shot at outside of a local nightclub. And it affected the dressing room. And Coach, you can speak to that better than I can, because you were in that dressing room, and that just rips the heart out, doesn't it?
18: Yeah, see, Mylon was from Detroit, you know, and he was actually hoping, you know, to come to a place and, you know, a little bit of safety. His parents, I felt like they were putting him in good hands coming to Calgary, Alberta. So those things you'll never get back, but you do. You know, I'm interested in it because we're talking about it as an organization too. We want to celebrate and give Milan his due for his tenure. When I guess it's not even the anniversary, but 10 year of when he passed. But it, you know, these young men that football is their life, their family, their brotherhood, and you just develop a bond because it's not war, but that's what it is. It feels like you got this special bond because you know you're in a risky job and you last long, and certainly the bonds are super, super strong.
8: Mm. Well, Coach, we're out of time. Thank you so much for your time, as always. And again, Friday night, it's a big one. So good luck against the Bombers, and hopefully we can get back in our winning ways and have a nice, fun conversation next week.
18: Okay. Sounds good, Jack.
8: All right, you betcha. Dave Dickinson, head coach, general manager of your Calgary Stampeders. It is the Coach's Show, for Tom Sosa Pizza, serving Calgarians pizza made to perfection since 1963. We're going to come back. We're going to take a look at the Sports Talk with Jock CFL Power Rankings. Hey, we got a lot of business to take care of. You keep it locked right here on QR Calgary.

0: This is Global News. I'm Russell Skeet. It's mainly cloudy and 21 degrees at 7:30. Calgary police have released another video sighting of 11-year-old Parker, the boy missing since Thursday. The video is from Thursday near McKnight Boulevard and Centre Street North, taken just minutes before a previously released video in the Thorncliffe area. Police say about 300 officers continue their search, along with about 500 volunteers with search and rescue organizations. U.S. President Donald Trump has imposed 50% tariffs on most Canadian goods, declaring Canada is unfairly discriminated against American autos, alcohol, and dairy products. The move could unleash a new wave of economic chaos with risks of higher inflation and further fraying of relations between the two countries. Alberta's municipal affairs minister is embarking on a tour of the province to hear from leaders and their priorities. Dan Williams will be meeting with elected officials from over 90 communities over the next couple of weeks. Also a chance to see how those communities are using about $200 million in capital funding handed out over the last 2 years. Mainly cloudy with a chance of showers down to 15 tonight, a mix of sun and cloud tomorrow, a chance of late day showers up to 26, sunny in 28 Wednesday. It's 21 degrees. Breaking news when it happens. Our next scheduled news at 8. I'm Russell Skeet.
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12: The Jaden Dahlke story in the Canadian Football League is a really, really tough one for me. And I say, we just talked to the coach about it. You heard what he said. And here's a situation where a young man tragically lost his life, but made a mistake and tragically took another life. You know, when you get the news from the RCMP that Jaden Dahlke, the SUV that he was driving on the wrong side of the highway, ramming into another car, alcohol and cannabis found in the car, according to the RCMP, and then the same RCMP saying this same or similar SUV with a person matching the description of Jaden Dahlke was involved in a gas and dash situation in Lumsden, you think, wow, this young man made a huge and tragic mistake. And you really, you know, it's tough to celebrate that individual because you can't celebrate that, can you? You really can't. And you go back, you know, to when this happened and the news came out on Sunday. And the first reaction from the Saskatchewan Roughriders was, you know, a very lengthy statement with profound sadness, losing a relentless warrior on and off the field. He was a true definition of what it means to be a Saskatchewan Roughrider. And then the rest of the story comes out and you say, that's maybe not how you want to portray that. I was talking to Glenn Suter about it earlier today, and Glenn Suter, our CFL insider, will be with us tomorrow night on Sports Talk with Jock. And if you watched the game last night, there was this huge tribute to Jaden Dahlke. And Glenn basically sent me a text that, Jock, you know, we got the news 2 hours before kickoff, so we were slightly guarded in paying respects and trying to do the right thing to Jaden's family. But unfortunately, the story has become very complicated. It has become complicated because, you know, the Riders play a game on Thursday night. The Riders had the bye week. They host the Edmonton Elks. And how, you know that dressing room is just ripped apart because it's sad. Everybody is down because Jaden was a team captain. Jaden was an important member of that team. And yet you can't, or maybe you can, I don't know. I'm struggling with this one because I don't know what the proper thing to do is. You know, I think maybe the CFL did it best. They just sent out a statement, we mourn the loss of Jaden Dahlke. And you do think about his family because it's a tough loss. But then you have to really think about the other young man that was tragically killed in this incident. Now, we don't know all the details. We've got the police report and toxicology reports will come out and everything else from that standpoint. But yeah, it's not trending in the right direction. So how do the Saskatchewan Roughriders handle this on Thursday night? Craig Reynolds is the president and CEO of the Saskatchewan Roughriders. When that news broke earlier today, the RCMP report and some of the investigation that came out, it did sort of catch Craig Reynolds off guard a little bit.
13: Yeah, first, my condolences to Jaden's family and obviously the other victims' family. It's a terrible tragedy. You know, obviously, we didn't have a lot of information. We still don't have.
12: And some of the investigation that came out, it did sort of catch Craig Reynolds off guard a little bit.
13: Yeah, first, my condolences to Jaden's family, and obviously the other victims' family. Is a terrible tragedy. You know, obviously we didn't have a lot of information. We still don't have a lot of information.

0: I'm very curious to see how the Saskatchewan Roughriders do handle this, because you could hear, you know, just the pain in Dave Dickinson's voice. It wasn't his dressing room that was affected, but, you know, the CFL was definitely affected.
1: Yeah, I was thinking about starting the program with that. I didn't know Jaden, but my brother Craig coached him, and a lot of the guys on the team, you know, Moncrief, Tights, Onyeka, Joe, they, you know, they really do speak highly of him. It sounds tragic. And, you know, the other guy, it's super tragic. You know, mm-hmm. It does sound like Jaden made maybe the mistake. And at this point, other people have died in car wrecks. It really doesn't make your heart feel any better if it wasn't your fault or was your fault. It's just really, really sad. And you wish it didn't happen, but you can't turn back these decisions. So Mace called me, you know, and tough for those guys.
0: Yeah. And then, of course, Dave went on and talked about, you know, Mylon Hicks, the situation here in Calgary 10 years ago that rocked the Calgary Stampeder family. You know, Mylon Hicks, Detroit kid, came to Calgary. Yeah, a supposedly much safer environment than Detroit, the tough streets of Detroit. And sure enough, there was an incident at a local nightclub, and Mylon was shot and killed. And a bunch of his teammates were there holding him as he took his last breath. And, you know, the Stampeders, you know, it's 10 years ago now, and, you know, good on the Stampeders saying, you know, we want to recognize and honor Mylon again, just like they did 10 years ago. Okay. This is Sports Talk with Jock. I'm Jock Wilson. Great to have you with us on Monday night here on Sports Talk with Jock. I think Ed wants to talk a little Stampeders. Ed, you won some tickets last week on Sports Talk. Did you enjoy the game?
2: Yeah, it was really freaking hot, but we went actually and sat over on the west side underneath the press box, so we had
0: smart
2: some shade.
0: Veteran move.
2: Well, yeah, I don't think I would have made it 3 hours in direct sunshine that day, but my grandson got to go to his first Stamp game anyway.
0: Excellent.
2: And he had a wonderful time. But anyway, thanks for the tickets. It was really good. As far as the team goes, I didn't get to call in after the game.
0: No, we missed you. We missed you on the call-in show.
2: Well, we were driving home, and the kids were, you know, out of control. But anyway, very disappointing. Like, they were so flat when they came out at the beginning of that game. Like, guys were walking on and off the field. They had, like, there was no one slapping pads. There's no enthusiasm. They looked like it was the last place on earth they wanted to be honest, in that at the beginning of the game. It was
0: interesting.
2: It was shocking. Like, there was no emotion. They had no get up. I don't understand what's happening. Well, I don't know if it's a leadership problem or what's going on, but this season's kind of slip sliding away. And you're right. Like, these next three games are going to define this season.
0: Mm-hmm.
2: If they lose even two or three, like, they're already what, 6 points behind Edmonton?
0: Yeah.
2: Right. They're 4 points behind Winnipeg. I mean, they need to turn this around right now. And I don't know how. With the DBs they have and the way this defense is playing, if we don't get pressure on the quarterback and the quarterback has time, like, it's not even close. These guys are 10, 15 yards wide open. Adrian Green, I'm not sure what's happened there. I don't think he should dress. I guess who else are you going to put on the field at this point?
0: That's the problem. You're limited with the rosters for sure.
2: Yeah, but, you know, it's game six. But, I mean, yeah, it's early, but there's no more – like, wiggle room. They need to win, and they need to win now. Mm-hmm. Vernon's got to be more consistent. How many passes did he throw that were 4 or 5 feet over the receiver's heads? Like, it was happening all day.
0: Yeah,
2: and it wasn't
0: half,
2: over their head.
0: Was
2: it was
0: awful.
2: In the dirt.
0: Yeah.
2: I don't know.
0: You got to give Montreal a little bit of credit. I do think they're the best team in the league. But, you know, in saying that, you know, you still you can't come out flat. And whether that's a coaching issue, a player issue, I don't know. But, yeah, that just can't happen. That's unacceptable.
2: Well, I agree with you. Montreal's a beast. Yeah. Like, they know how to beat our defense. They bring in Max Protect.
0: Yep.
2: And as soon as we don't get pressure, and Alexander's like, I don't like the guy personally. I think he's got a bit of a toot, but he's a great quarterback.
0: Mm-hmm.
2: Like, this guy is he's like the new Bo Levi. You know how good Bo was the first 2 years. That's what this guy is, and he's mobile.
0: Mm-hmm.
2: So he's got all the tools. He's got a great offense. Montreal's a beast, but he can't fall behind by 22 points.
0: Nope.
2: You know, like, you're not.

0: Like, it was a miracle, you know, until I'll give the crowd, you know, I know on TV the East Side looks brutal because it is, but the West Side was pretty full, and the West Side was rocking. And I mean, the crowd was on them in the first half, and we had a right to be. But in the second half, I mean, I think the crowd got this team going. And, you know, to get down to the 10-yard line and fumble that away, like, that was an extra kick to the groin right there watching that one. But
1: it truly was. And I got to move on, but thanks so much for the call. I appreciate it. Glad you enjoyed the game.
0: Thanks, Jeff.
1: Even if it was a loss for the Calgary Stampeders. And yes, the Stampeders did release American defensive back Benny Sapp earlier today, American receiver Rashad Owens. Rashad hasn't played in a game. He was on the practice roster since week one. So, you know, Dave Dickinson is tweaking. Dave Dickinson and obviously Bob Slowick, they know they've got some issues on the defensive side of the ball. And, you know, they've got some issues with the slow starts. All of these things are compounding right now. And as Ed just mentioned, these next three games, I mentioned it with the coach, you got Winnipeg on Friday night. You lose this game, you lose the season series, you're 5 points, 6 points back, you know, three full games back of Winnipeg. Then you got Hamilton, no Bo Levi Mitchell. Then 5 days later, on a short week, you got the Toronto Argonauts, and the Argos aren't that good of a team. So you can't afford to lose those games. These three games, to me, you know, will set up the rest of the season for the Calgary Stampeders. They're all on the road. Anyway, we'll see what happens on Friday night, because it's a 6:30 kickoff, 5 o'clock for our pregame show. Dave McIver and myself, we're going to be live from the Deerfoot Inn and Casino. We got to take a break. When we come back, I will get to my sports talk with Jock. CFL power rankings for week number 8. No change at the top. That's my tease. You come back and listen where I've got the teams ranked. This is Sports Talk with Jock.
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5: So is it too early to write off the Toronto Blue Jays? Here we are on July the 20th. I don't think so. I think we may as well make the bold prediction. The prediction desk says the Blue Jays are not going to make the playoffs this year. Jays lose again tonight, look lackluster in a 7-1 loss to the Rays. And why will the Jays not make the playoffs? Because I don't see them doing what the Boston Red Sox are doing this year. Boston had a terrible start. They were in dead last in the American League East. All of a sudden, they've reeled off 14 straight wins. That's right, they win again tonight. A new club record, 14 straight wins. They're three games over the 500 mark. Hey, the Red Sox are going to make the playoffs. The Jays are not going to make the playoffs. Yankees won again. The Jays just fall further and further behind. If I could see a heater in their future, I might not be so quick to write them off, but I don't see a heater in the Toronto Blue Jays resume right now. Ryan Fox, my new favorite golfer, you know, in the golf world, right? Like, he plays so fast, I loved it. Took him 20 seconds to line up and make that game-winning, or at least championship-winning putt on the 72nd hole. Way to go. Son of a great legendary rugby player in New Zealand. So that was kind of a cool story. And yes, the World Cup. Everybody talked about the World Cup. Spain dominates Argentina. The game itself wasn't great. I had a debate earlier today with Matt on the text line about the halftime show. I didn't mind the halftime show. Why not? Because the game really didn't live up to expectations. Argentina is a bunch of thugs. It is what it is. But it was a good tournament. It was a good tournament. And it was fun watching that World Cup final game yesterday because I was at one of the local watering holes. And every time they showed Donald Trump on the video board, everybody in the bar either cheered or flipped him the bird. He's a polarizing dude, is he not? Hey, we got to wrap things up here on Sports Talk with Jock. I got to get to my Sports Talk with Jock CFL power rankings. You know what happened last week. Friday night, it was the Elks hanging on to beat the Lions. Nathan Rourke goes down in that game. We still don't know the extent of that injury. Some people are saying it's not long-term, but, you know, could be out for at least a month. So 19-17, the Elks improved their record. Stamps battle back, but find another way to lose against Montreal 38-32. The Argos missed the game-winning field goal. They lose 24-23 to Hamilton. And then, of course, Winnipeg, you know, wins with a big comeback in the fourth quarter. They win in the fourth overtime period, 36-34. Ottawa falls to 0-6. So let's get to our Sports Talk with Jock CFL power rankings for week number 8. No change at the top. The Montreal Alouettes, number one last week. The Montreal Alouettes are number one this week. That team is tough. That team is darn tough. And, you know, give them credit. Maybe they don't have as good of a defense as Saskatchewan, but I will take Davis Alexander over Trevor Harris any day of the week. Saskatchewan, in saying that, is number two on my power rankings. They're coming off a bye week. They were number two last week. They're number two this week. And the Edmonton Elks were number three last week. They're number three this week as well. The Elks just keep finding ways to win as they improve their record to 5-1 on the season. Hey, no change in my number four slot as well. I had Winnipeg at number four last year. You know, they're not winning pretty, but they are finding ways to win, something the Calgary Stampeders can't say. So the Winnipeg Blue Bombers are number four in the power rankings. It wasn't a pretty win for the Hamilton Tiger Cats and Trey Ford, but they're 3-3. They move up three spots as they are number five on my power rankings. The Calgary Stampeders drop a spot to number six. They got to learn to finish. They got to learn to start. And they got to find a way to win some football games. No change at number seven. That's the Toronto Argonauts. They fall to 2-4. BC Lions take a drop of two spots down to number eight. They've got a great defense, the best rush defense in the league. They shut down Justin Rankin, but without Nathan Rourke, they're in serious trouble. And, you know, stunk at the bottom. Number nine, the Ottawa Red Blacks. There you have it. The Sports Talk with Jock. Power rankings for week number eight as we head into week number eight, which starts on Thursday night, the Edmonton Elks and the Saskatchewan Roughriders. All right, I'm out of time. Thanks so much for listening on a Monday night. Football Friday. This Friday is Stampeder football in Winnipeg. The Stamps play their next three on the road. 6:30 kickoff. 5:00 is the pregame show. I'll be live at the Deerfoot Inn and Casino. Sports Talk with Jock. Back with you tomorrow night. Same time, same place.
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13: This is Global News. I'm Russell Skeet. It's mainly cloudy and 21 degrees at 8 o'clock. Calgary police say the use of AI images online slows down their investigation of legitimate leads as they continue to look for a missing 11-year-old boy. Parker, who is on the autism spectrum and nonverbal, has been missing since Thursday and was last seen in the Northwest community of Thorncliffe. Staff Sergeant Scott Gutterson asked Calgarians to be aware of fake posts during the search.
14: Put yourselves in the shoes of the family, right? What might seem like something funny for a few seconds can be absolutely devastating to the family. So there are always going to be bad AI actors. But again, I'll go back to what I said before. If it seems completely outlandish, too ridiculous to be true, there's a pretty good chance it probably is.
13: Meanwhile, police have released another video setting of Parker from McKnight Boulevard and Center Street North, taken Thursday, just minutes before a previously released video in Thorncliffe. Police continue to ask for CCTV footage as they try to narrow down where he was last seen, and they need people to continue to search their yards. U.S. President Donald Trump has signed orders to hammer certain Canadian products with a 50% tariff. The new tariffs are over grievances, including provincial bans on U.S. liquor and Canada's supply-managed dairy system. But they're not connected to Trump's recent threat to hit Canada with higher tariffs because of wildfire smoke. The list covers a wide range of products, from hockey sticks to cement, but has no exemptions for goods compliant under the Canada-U.S.-Mexico Agreement on Trade, better known as CUSMA. The U.S. ambassador to Canada says his country wants more oil, and Alberta and Saskatchewan could provide it. Pete Hoekstra told the business conference in Edmonton, Alberta is already a good business partner. The ambassador also discussed trade issues and noted the U.S. is further along in talks with Mexico. Hoekstra told the crowd he thinks the fact many Canadians have soured on the U.S. is making it harder to get a deal. The group planning to overhaul the Workland Center, formerly known as Arts Commons, want the city to double their financial commitment to the project. The modernization project is now expected to cost $345 million, up $75 million from previous estimates. The previous council contributed $63 million, with administration now recommending doubling that amount over the next four-year budget. And despite several competing priorities stacking up, Ward 6 Councillor John Pantazopoulos is on board.
15: It is a cornerstone of downtown Calgary. It's a cornerstone of our arts and culture strategy at the City of Calgary, and it's something that we need to progress and make sure it happens.
13: The Workland Centre is also advocating the federal government to match the provincial contribution and pushing for private donations to make the project a reality. Calgary Fire Department says they're receiving more calls for help on Calgary's rivers this summer than in years past. The CFD is looking to raise awareness about river safety during National Drowning Prevention Week. Assistant Deputy Fire Chief James Docherty says there's a lot more people on the river this year.
16: This year we're seeing higher trends of water use, especially when it comes down to rescues by our aquatic rescue crews. We're actually on pace right now to beat previous records. And daily we're almost seeing our crews rescue people from the water once their rafts have flipped over, their paddle boards, or whatever flotation device they're using.
13: After a slow start to the year because of high water levels, Calgarians appear to be making up for lost time. And the CFD says it's important to prepare by taking the proper equipment, staying sober, not going alone, and wearing your life jacket at all times. In sports, not the start the Toronto Blue Jays were looking for as they opened a four-game homestand against the Tampa Bay Rays tonight at Rogers Centre. The Rays took out the Blue Jays 7-1 to open the series. The win pushes the first-place Rays 11.5 games up on the last-place Jays in the AL East. Environment Canada Calgary weather mainly cloudy tonight with a chance of showers, a low down to 15. A mix of sun and cloud tomorrow, chance of some late-day showers, a high of 26. Sunny up to 28 on Wednesday, sunny and 30 on Thursday, sunny and 31 on Friday. It's 21 degrees. Breaking news when it happens. Our next scheduled news at 9. I'm Russell Skeet.
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17: Hello and welcome to The Last Show. We got an action-packed lineup today. Here are just some of the topics we're going to cover. You might think a list is a very boring thing, but lists hold society together, and you've been reading them wrong. The same list with the same information presented two different ways can cause you to make very different decisions. We'll tell you how that works in about 10 minutes' time. Then, after that, at most workplaces, there's an unpaid, thankless job in the office. Someone who absorbs everyone's stress while smiling like it's teamwork. Halfway through the hour, we'll teach you about the thankless office therapist role that many women are expected to perform without any pay. All right, so much more to cover today, but let's dive in. Humans are living longer and longer, and today we're getting much better at helping people reach 100 years old. But for some reason, nobody seems to get past 115 years old. Is that a hard ceiling? Do we hit a sort of biological wall at that age? Or is 115 just the current speed limit, and science will soon raise that number? Well, let's discuss it here with health reporter at Business Insider, Hillary Brick. Hillary, welcome to the show.
18: Thanks for having me, David.
17: So I got to know, like, what are the experts in this field saying about this number, 115, as more people seem to make it to 100 these days?
18: Yeah, so I guess I would say there's sort of two groups. There's the optimists, and then there's the, you know, biologists, scientists, gerontologists. And the biologists, gerontologists side of things, they're waiting to see, are more people going to make it past 115? So far, the answer's kind of no. Like, seems to be a biological ceiling there that very few people surpass. Famously, there was a French woman, Jean Calment, who made it to 122 and a half-ish. And she, like, had smoked until she was 117.
17: Well, her secret was that she quit.
18: Yeah, she quit. But I heard, and I should check this out before I say it out loud, but I'm going to say it anyway. The only reason she quit is because she was going blind and she was too proud to ask someone else to light her cigarette for her.
17: So it wasn't a great health decision at 117.
18: Yeah, it wasn't exactly. It was more of a pride thing.
17: There are outliers, but by and large, this 115 seems oddly, you know, like the speed limit, as I was saying. And you're saying there's experts, people who actually do the research. They're kind of like, we don't know yet. And then there's like the tech CEOs selling you weird chemical names, promising that you'll live forever. This group is very optimistic. Is that kind of the two camps?
18: That's the two camps. And the reason tech folks tend to be really excited is they gravitate to this theory called longevity escape velocity. I don't know if you've heard about this.
17: Please tell me.
18: Okay, so longevity escape velocity is sort of like a physics principle. And the idea is that, you know, right now we're living our lives 1 year at a time. And every year that we're alive, science advances, you know, helps us live more healthy. And so we're getting like a third of a year extra. So like we're each living longer than our parents did. And we're getting about a third of a year for every year we're alive. And the escape velocity idea is that as science advances, it's going to accelerate so that by some point, maybe in 10, 20 years, we'll be at the point where we're gaining through scientific advances a year of life every year we're alive. And we're just staying alive.
17: That all sounds exciting and kind of easy to understand, but is it true? Is it actually that, okay, we're living a half year or a third of a year longer now? Once that number gets greater than one, for every 1 year we age, science allows us to age 1.1 years. In theory, we can live forever. It all sounds great. I understand it mathematically, but is there any basis in science for that belief?
18: I mean, not really, right? Like we're we have things that we know work to extend the general population's life, but we're still talking about a population where, you know, lifespan is in the 80s roughly, right? Like for average life expectancy. So yeah, we are advancing how long we can live, but we're still not even close to approaching that 115. And it just seems like, you know, people, as they get older, the likelihood that DNA replication cancer pops up, you know, your DNA is chugging along and, you know, there's more and more imperfections over time. So, you know, as people get older, the likelihood of dying from things like cancer increases. It just seems like there's not a lot of evidence to suggest that we are going to be able to crack that ceiling. But again, in science, everything seems impossible until it's not, right?
17: Fair enough. We can't rule it out, but there's no reason to believe it is what the rational people are saying.
18: Exactly.
17: Now, for those who do live past 100, is there some secret? Is something that we can unlock and learn from them? Or does it just seem to be mostly like luck and avoiding crossing the street while a bus is coming in the opposite direction kind of thing?
18: Yeah, I think the answer there is sort of like a yes and. It's like both. Both are true. Genetics does seem to play a big role, and scientists kind of argue about how much of a role. You know, some say as little as 15% of our lifespan is down to inheritance and genetics. Some people say as much as 50%, and there's like good evidence for that as well. And so, especially as people get older, it seems like the genetics play into it more and more and more, right? That makes sense. Like, if you've made it to 90, the genetics are probably playing a big role, you know?
17: Yeah.
18: So, yes.
17: Got it.
18: Genetics are a part of it. But also, we do know things like healthy diet, exercise, sleep, good relationships. You know, those are all important for thriving and for longevity.
17: There are people out there that would want to tell you that some great product, like an experimental medicine, will get you there. But the old advice, like sleep well, eat well, exercise, have good social relationships so that you feel like mentally well and you're cared for. That's what's really important, right?
18: Yeah. And that's not to negate that, like, science goes on and there's a lot of discussion now, especially with the new GLP-1 drugs like Ozempic, about what is the role of those drugs on thing in processes like inflammation in the body. Is it possible they might have some small pro-longevity effect? But again, most people say the effects of any drug versus, you know, something like lifelong exercise or a healthy diet, you know, it's really not going to compare in terms of being something that extends longevity.
17: Is the hype around this stuff, the people that are really at the forefront, or at least claim to be the loudest voices in the media, they aren't the biologists at some university in a lab, is the hype a little bit too big compared to where we're actually at right now? Or should we believe the hype when people tell us in 20, 30 years, the lifespan will increase dramatically?
18: Yeah, I mean, this is something that longevity researchers struggle with, because they're like, the spotlight is great. We love that everyone is really interested in how to live a long, healthy life, and they should be interested in that. But there is also a lot of hype, Fountain of Youth is nothing new here. Like, people have been selling this for eternity. But, you know, yeah, there are a lot of things to be sold. And the truth is, like, you know, going to bed a little bit earlier is going to get you a lot of bang for your buck. And I don't know if you need any special products to do that.
17: But what's the point of living to 115 if I can't watch that Bravo reality TV and stay up until 3 a.m. every day and then get enough sleep? That's a conversation for someone else. Suppose some of these advanced techniques like cellular reprogramming and things like this actually come to fruition. And they're expensive. Who's going to get access to it first? It's just going to be the wealthy, right?
18: Yeah, I mean, that is how things tend to go. I mean, just thinking back to, we were just talking about Ozempic. Look at the early days of Ozempic. Like, access was a huge problem. And so, unfortunately, that is kind of the way it goes with some of these things. But, you know, there are a lot of people already trying things like stem cell therapies that we aren't sure how well those work. And so, well, access is an issue. It's also like people with privilege are trying some risky stuff, and maybe they'll discover that they shouldn't have been early adopters of those things.
17: Well, Hillary, if I make it to 116, past this sort of speed limit, you'll be invited to my birthday party. Thank you for coming on the show.
18: Thank you so much. I'll be there.
17: All right. I look forward to seeing you then. Hillary Brick is a health reporter at Business Insider. 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
17: Humans will rank anything. Restaurants, beaches, employees, probably shampoo bottles. And we do it with lists. Do lists bring order to civilization, prevent chaos, and hold society together? I would say yes. And look, our brains are lazy. Not all lists are created equal, even when they're saying the same thing. I am here with a marketing professor at Vanderbilt University, Jackie Silverman, who is the world's foremost expert on lists, at least according to me, to go over kind of a fascinating list finding. Jackie, welcome to the show.
30: Hi, thank you for having me.
19: I love that you study something as specific as lists and ranking. What makes you passionate about this research area?
30: Well,
19: what are the top five things? Sorry, that's how I should have said it. That make you pen. No, I'm kidding.
30: Well, I can tell you, as someone who thinks about consumer psychology, so, you know, how do we make decisions about what we experience and purchase all the time? My co-authors and I look at our own consumer decisions with that lens. And one of my co-authors on this project, Uri, he was choosing where to take his family on a hike and noticed that the hiking app, AllTrails, splits hikes based on location. And so he was toying, oh, do I go hiking in this part of Italy? He was in Italy at the time. you know, and it's like the second best hike out of 10, or do I go to this part of Italy, just the same distance away, and it's the fourth best out of 20 hikes available?
17: I studied math in university, Jackie, and I know those are the same number. They're yes. both the 2 out of 10, or the 1 out of 5 even.
30: Yes, exactly. So these are the same percentile, right? 2 out of 10, 1 out of 5, 4 out of 20. It's all the 25th percentile, if my math is correct.
17: Something like that.
30: And so you would think, if you're, you know, a smart person like yourself, David, you'd think, well,
17: I wouldn't go that far, Jackie, but please keep continuing.
30: You would realize, oh, these are pretty much the same, right? But what we find is that people don't really evaluate them the same when presented with that ranking information. Instead, we take a cognitive shortcut. We look at, okay, how far is this ranked option from number one? Because number one obviously is the best, number one. And so because things ranked on shorter lists are necessarily closer to the top, they are seen as better. So we find time and time again across a lot of different stimuli, whether it's hikes, we've like literally picked hikes like my co-author Uri's experience that inspired this research, or water bottles or pens or even managers choosing who to hire. We find that when that option, the product, the experience, the person is ranked on a shorter list, they're seen as better, more hireable. You're more likely to want it, to pick it, than the same sort of option listed on a ranked on a longer list.
17: Wow. What made you, I guess, knowing that he was more likely to go on the one hike than the other, is that what made you suspect there was some wacky psychology going on there?
30: Yeah. And I love working with him because he'll just send me a text and then it turns into a paper. That's perfect. It only took like 8 years, so.
17: All right, we're boiling down 8 years. It was the top 8 years out of, no, lists are so important. They're the fabric of society. I couldn't function without a list. You know, my to-do list for the day. A calendar is just a glorified list of things according to time. We need lists. Lists are so important. They're everywhere.
30: Absolutely. I mean, and I think now that more and more decisions that we make are online, and so it's really easy to see Amazon giving us a ranked list of the top 3,000
17: ways to rip you off. No, sorry, that's not what you were going to say.
30: All right. You know, so like, yeah, exactly. Lists are really everywhere. And I think that, well, first off, knowing this information as a consumer who has to buy stuff from ranked lists can help undo it, undo this bias, undo this effect. So that is a useful takeaway for people listening. If you are, you know, feeling a little manipulated by the Amazons and the other list makers of the world when you see information given to you about what you might want to buy, knowing that the list length affects your decisions can help undo this bias. And also taking the extra step to calculate that percentage like we were doing before can also help undo this bias.
17: But there's something else here that I'm thinking, and I'm sure I'm wrong in this line of thought, but suppose I go on Amazon to buy litter for my cat. He likes to go to the litter box. Most cats do. And I see one and it says ranked 1 out of 10. Okay. Mm-hmm. The best 1 out of 10. And then I see another one and it says ranked 10 out of 100. They're both kind of ranked the same, but for the 10 out of 100, there's 9 more that might be better. Is the larger list kind of biasing us to really want the number one thing or as close to the number one thing as possible? And if so, is that such a bad thing?
30: Yeah, I think so. Your example is really interesting because we stayed away from testing number one, because as you can imagine, being number one carries a lot of really great perks. Right? It's the most salient or the most obvious and thing we pay the most attention to, right? Number one.
17: So there's another bias maybe going on, the number one bias. Okay, but still, 2 out of 10 versus 20 out of 100, there's 19 better versus 1 better. Does that?
30: Exactly. And so, yeah, in those cases, we're able to test that more directly. And yeah, that people will gravitate towards number 2 out of 10 versus number 20 out of 100 for litter or what have you, because 2 is closer to 1, even though, you know, the fact that number 20 beat out 80 other things is kind of a big deal.
17: We're talking a lot about products. I'm mentioning cat litter because I love cats. But I feel like this can happen, like you said, in hiring. This actually can matter. It's not just fun and games. I'm more likely to buy a product. Like people can, their whole career and in hiring decisions can be made because of this bias. Can you say more about that?
30: Absolutely. So this work, it's published in a management journal. And so pretty important for us to look at management decisions. And so we do just that. So we recruited people who on an online survey platform who have management experience. And we asked them to imagine making a hiring decision in a big company and evaluate an employee. And that employee was ranked either third out of 12 or six out of 24. Again, same percentile, right? And we found that these managers were more likely to hire the person who was ranked on the shorter list. So from a smaller department in the same company. And I think this is pretty notable and practically important because, like you said, ranks affect hiring decisions. I think our stat is over 30% of the Fortune 500 companies use what's called forced or stacked rankings, which are taking all of your employees and ranking them on performance and then deciding who gets raises and who gets a performance plan or worse based on their ranking. And so it's quite possible that people who happen to be in smaller departments and are, you know, towards the top of the list might be doing better because of this ranking bias that we show.
17: They'll have a better career, maybe a better life. The awesome power of lists completely controlling our life. But are we powerless against it? If you're aware of this bias, can you somehow fix it? I know you want people to know about it, but is knowing about it enough to prevent the bias?
30: Yeah. So in general, I would say that when people are aware of these heuristics, these cognitive biases, that can really help them avoid falling into them. From a data standpoint, we have some data looking at interventions that people or companies can do to help avoid it. So like I mentioned before, doing the percentile calculation or having a company itself showing you the percentiles when you're making a decision can help undo the bias. So that's really helpful. Another way is to think about distance from the bottom. So we propose that, you know, presenting ranked lists in a countdown format can actually help focus on just how many things are the focal option is beating out. And that can help potentially reduce this bias.
17: Well, Jackie, this is one out of one on the list of conversations I've ever had about the strange psychological power of lists. I've enjoyed chatting with you. You've somehow made this topic fascinating. So I appreciate you coming on the show.
30: Thank you so much.
17: Jackie Silverman is a marketing professor at Vanderbilt University. After the break, how many women are doing an extra day of unpaid emotional labor at work every week? That means calming coworkers, absorbing people's stress, and getting zero credit and pay. Who made them the unofficial office therapist?
19: 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The Last Show with David Cooper.
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17: Some people go to work just to do their jobs. Others also end up absorbing everybody's anxieties, de-escalating conflicts, asking everybody they work with, "Are you okay?" Sort of playing the office therapist. And women disproportionately carry that load. And let's face it, it's extra work. It's difficult work, and it can lead to burnout. So let's talk about it here with Josie Cox, who recently wrote about this at Business Insider. She's an author. Josie, welcome to the show.
15: Thank you so much for having me, David.
17: So it's called the empathy tax. What is it? What exactly are some women at work being asked to do, the role they're being asked to play? And of course, they're not getting paid for it.
15: Yeah, that's exactly right. So the empathy tax phrase itself was coined by a couple of researchers at Harvard who, around the end of 2025, surveyed hundreds of women who were managers, who are in the who are sort of white collar workers, managers in paid work, and asked them how much of this sort of work they're doing. So exactly what you're describing, you know, women who are the type of work that involves listening to your colleagues' fears about everything from the state of the world, you know, politics, climate change, AI stealing all our jobs, you name it, like anything that is keeping people up at night. Is sort of fair game for the types of conversations that these women were saying that they were having. And they actually found, and I thought this stat was like completely astonishing, that 80% of the, I think it was more than 300 women who they questioned, said that they were spending about 30% of their time on conversations like this during the workday when they actually should be doing, you know, their paid work.
17: So their work suffers unless they work overtime for free, basically, is the takeaway there.
15: Exactly. Yeah. And I suppose, you know, a lot of this work is not the kind of stuff that you can just sort of talk about and then compartmentalize and then move on and go and, like, you know, input figures into a spreadsheet or whatever you do for your real job.
17: No, someone unloads on you, that stays with you. It's distracting.
15: Correct. Correct. Yeah. And you, there also might be, you know, things that you feel like you have to do as a result of these conversations, you know, conversations that you might have to pass on to an HR department or your manager or something like this. So it's really kind of laborious work that takes a toll and that women are, quite frankly, saying is burning them out.
17: I was a manager at a big, you know, Fortune 500 style company for many years, and my reports would kind of unload on me and I would have to play therapist, but it was my job. Like, I was paid to meet with them and have them unload their problems, their petty conflicts, all of it. And it was exhausting and I got paid for it. Are people whose jobs are not managers, these are people expected to work on projects and stuff, women expected to work on projects, are coworkers leaning on them for this kind of stuff?
15: Yeah, like what I would say here is that, of course, this is not completely black and white. You know, I think every manager has a sort of implicit responsibility to look after the well-being of the individuals who work for them. That kind of comes with the territory. I think that's sort of generally agreed across the labor market that if you run a team, some of this work is going to be involved, right?
17: Yes, that's what I'm saying. Like, I was expected to do it. I got paid for it. What we're talking about people is people who are not expected to do it are doing it anyway and not getting paid for it.
15: Correct. And maybe to a much greater extent than they expected. What I thought was particularly striking about this data as well was that all the women practically were saying that this type of labor had increased since the pandemic. And I think that that is such an interesting angle because, of course, during the pandemic, you may remember, that was a time when we were sort of explicitly being told that it was okay to bring your whole self to work, right? Uh-huh. Everyone was having a tough time. Uh-huh. Everyone was having to adapt to this new reality. And so I feel like it became more normalized to bring some of these issues into the workplace and to have these conversations in the workplace. It's not gone away.
17: I imagine it might be getting worse because companies are getting rid of managers saying, hey, you can now manage 30 people, just use AI to do it. And yeah. Yet, like, so there's not enough managers to actually do this labor. Okay. Are women picking up the slack or am I just speculating here?
15: Yeah, no, I mean, anecdotally. So, of course, when I came across this data, the first thing I did was I spoke to the researchers. They told me about all of this incredible research that they had done. But then I started reaching out to managers I know and, you know, finding out sort of anecdotally whether this data resonates with them and whether it's something that they've experienced themselves. I reached out to both men and women who are managers. And there's certainly evidence that this type of work falls along gender lines. And then I started reaching out to sociologists, social psychologists, psychologists, therapists to essentially figure out why that is. And it might not come as a surprise to you that generally because of social conditioning, we have become used to women being the ones who are considered to be the sort of carers in the workplace, right? Women are generally considered to be more nurturing. They're generally expected to provide more of that sort of like sympathetic, empathetic ear, right, in the mm-hmm. workplace. And then, you know, you see that everywhere. This sort of maternalness that kind of comes into the stereotypes that we have about people. And a lot of women were saying that. They were saying that they were expected to take on this work and that if they refused to do this work, then they had to suffer the repercussions because, you know, not doing it goes so against the grain of the stereotype and against the grain of what we've been socially conditioned to expect.
17: And also, is that work that's kind of expected, like you're saying, is that the kind of work that gets people promotions? Or is finishing the tasks that they need to do that they can't do
30: right.
17: the kind of work that gets them promotions? And I imagine the answer to those questions are it is the work that doesn't get you a promotion, blah, blah, blah. This is a damaging trade-off.
15: Yeah, it certainly can be a damaging trade-off. I think the big issue and my big kind of takeaway from reporting this story is that a lot of this work is invisible, right? It sort of happens quite literally behind closed doors, right? Because sometimes an employee is going through a tough phase. They're having, I don't know, relationship issues. They're concerned about climate change. They're scared AI is going to steal their job. They're asking for a quick chat with the manager and you're literally going into an office and closing the door so that you can have a conversation in private. So it's hidden. It's not being seen. It's not being recorded in any way, right? Because of the confidentiality of it and the trust that's involved as well. And so it's not really being like recorded in any sort of formal way. And therefore, when it comes to, you know, bonus season or promotion season, it's not something that can easily be pointed to by a manager, you know, who's sort of trying to demonstrate that they have been actually doing all of this really important work, which, by the way, is so important to the functioning of a team, right? Mm-hmm. Well-being, employee well-being is critical to the bottom line of a company, right? If you don't have happy employees who feel like they can be comfortable at work, then they're not going to be engaged and they're not going to want to be at the organization and their output's going to be affected by that, right? So it's like, it's important, necessary work, but it's not being recognized, it's not being recorded, and often it's hidden.
17: So I guess the argument here is let's record it, let's recognize it, let's treat it as like a, you know, on the organizational behaviors chart that gets you promoted. If you do this thing, you like, is that the path forward here?
15: Maybe. Yeah, maybe.
17: Because I don't see it stopping. And plus it's like, as a coworker, you're more likely to choose a woman to unload on and get this kind of therapy style interaction from. Yeah. Is it the organization's fault? Is it society's fault? Is it the individual's fault? Or is this good work? We just should reward it.
15: Yeah. I mean, I think it's really interesting that you just said you're more likely to unload on a woman, right?
17: I hope you're more likely to choose a woman to unload on and get this kind of therapy style interaction from. Yeah. Is it the organization's fault? Is it society's fault? Is it the individual's fault? Or is this good work? We just should reward it.
15: Yeah. I mean, I think it's really interesting that you just said you're more likely to unload on a woman, right?
17: I hope that I'm not, but the data says that people are.

0: that into the sort of daily, you know, life of an organization, I think that would certainly help. And just, you know, being more vocal about it as well. I think if you are a woman in an organization and you think that you're doing a lot of this work, taking on a lot of this empathy tax, talk about it to your manager, make sure it's being recognized.
1: 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That's available wherever books are sold. You can also read more about this topic. The article is titled The Hidden Cost of Empathy at Work on Business Insider, where Josie is a contributor. Josie, I've enjoyed the chat. Thank you for being on the show.
0: Thank you so much for having me.
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1: When does trying your best turn into trying to be flawless all the time? Young people who are perfectionists may look like dream students, but behind the perfect work, high marks can be anxiety-causing, and the paralyzing terror of getting everything right all the time and not getting anything wrong can be really tough on students. Let's talk about this with Danielle Molnar, a child and youth studies professor at Brock University, who studies perfectionism and young people. Danielle, welcome to the show.
2: Thank you. How are you today?
1: I am doing very well. So there's got to be a line that gets crossed between like healthy ambition, wanting to do your best as often as possible, and perfectionism. What is that line? How are those two things different?
2: Sure. Let's start with the toughest question.
1: All right. Well, I know I asked you how you were and welcome to the show. That's something.
2: No, it's honestly a really slippery slope. So one of the best ways I can explain it to people is there's one thing, and use the keyword, wanting to do your best. It's a want. The kids I study are perfectionists. They absolutely have to, or they literally think that their world's going to end. So all of their self-worth is completely tied up in their performance and their ability to get these grades or, you know, do well in sports or play the instrument perfect, whatever it might be. It's not just grades. And it really is a matter of whether it's wanting or needing to do well.
1: And there's a problem here. Some of the best learnings we make in our lives are from mistakes where we didn't have a great outcome, and then we learn from it. But for someone who's a perfectionist, a moment like that is like a real crisis of identity, isn't it?
2: 100%. So, and it's funny, I'm trying to teach myself how to speak Italian again because I'm going to Italy. And the way I remember best is when I do make mistakes. It's like, oh, don't do that again. It's okay when you misspeak, so on and so forth. But a lot of the children that we're studying and teens, that is their worst moment where they can literally be in a sense of paralysis, if you will, for days, weeks, where they may not want to go back to school for a few days because of embarrassment or shame, or they try and hide everything that's going on. And the one thing we really see is students in particular not taking risks that, again, is part of development. So they might not want to engage in public speaking, for example, because what if they make a mistake? It's so embarrassing. People putting off getting their driver's license. It's not just in school, because what if they fail or what if they make an error? So they're literally trying to take themselves out before they even try new experiences.
1: Interesting. So they won't try all kinds of new stuff for fear of failure. They stay in this kind of narrow focus where they feel like they have control. Where does this need come from? Is it coming from the family? Is it the fear of the adult world, like adults talking about how hard it is to get a job or get into university and college? Is it like wanting, I don't know, I assume it can come from many places, but where? What's the root of perfectionism?
2: It can have, it's exactly as you said, many different causes. So in some cases, we've talked to so many different parents interviewing, and it's not uncommon for parents to be like, I don't know where this comes from because, you know, we're very supportive. We don't have these expectations. We flat out tell our son or daughter, like, no, like, this is unrealistic. What are you doing? Other cases, it is from the parents. I remember when I was in, I believe it was a grade 6 classroom, and I said, you know, what does good performance look like for you? And this little timid boy put up his hand and he said, 97%. And I went, wow, that's very particular. And I said, why 97? Well, Dad says I can't play this sport unless I achieve at least a 97. So in that case, it's clear, right? But I would argue when we look at kind of all the data and like all the interviews we've done, so on and so forth, it's coming from a lot of different spots. Like the economy is really tough. Resources are sparse. You know, we know that it's very competitive to get into universities or get positions, and the jobs, like exactly, you hear people say like they're drying up, right? So there's also that pressure from outside. So it's coming at all angles.
1: Outsider looking in, I don't have kids. If I'm not thinking about it too much, a student who's a perfectionist would look incredibly organized and incredibly successful. We'd think that was a great student. Unfortunately, there can be a lot of struggles that kind of hide underneath all that. In what ways is being a perfectionist really, really tough on a kid?
2: Yeah, so there's two things I'll say about that. First, not all perfectionistic students look like that. That definitely tends to be the archetype or the prototypical. But there are a lot of students who actually underachieve because they're perfectionistic for the very reasons I mentioned. So they're not putting themselves out there. They engage in a lot of procrastination because they're just terrified to even put a word down on paper. So I just want to make sure that's clear to put that out there.
1: Well, no, I can relate. I was a perfectionist procrastinator. Like the fear of not doing it well and trying was worse than the fear of not trying and if I do bad, you know, like, oh, well, I didn't try, so I did bad. Who cares? But if I try and don't do well, that's an, you know, a problem. So I get that not everyone looks like a perfect student.
2: Yeah, 100% self-handicapping all the time, right? Because it protects, if you're coming at it from a sense of fragile self-worth, where it's like, I can't be exposed and people aren't going to love me and I'm
1: not. Well, now I feel personally attacked, but yeah, that's the.
2: Right?
1: Fragile self-worth is all. I'm kidding. Keep going.
2: No, there's definitely that side of it for sure. But even the students who do appear to be achieving on the surface. So there's a lot of cases where, you know, students, like even in medical school, so like as people are getting older, they look well until everything just falls apart and everyone, including parents, siblings, friends, are shocked, right? And in this case, what we know is perfectionism is associated with really high levels of anxiety, associated with high levels of depression. There, again, it's coming from that sense of I'm not enough. And imagine how exhausting that is, where every moment you feel you have to perform just to be included, just to gain some respect or love or sense of belonging. So it's completely exhausting. And you nailed it when you said that they hide. So we study something called perfectionistic self-presentation, or where they put on the mask, where even if in their minds they don't have to do it perfect for themselves, they feel they have to give the illusion that they are. And so a lot of times these students are the ones, they won't ask for help when they are deeply troubled, deeply struggling. And then that also is very isolating because it could be all their peers are having the same problem. Maybe it's a bad assignment. Maybe the test is terrible, but they feel it's only affecting them because they have to give this mask.
1: We've painted for me a very clear picture of the problem here. Part of your research is how best to support students like that. So I guess my next question is, how best to support students that are showing signs of perfectionism?
2: Yeah, it's not an easy answer. So I know one of the go-tos is, you know, just try and tell them, like, don't be so perfectionistic. You don't have to. Perfectionism is tied to identity. So when you try and strip that away from especially young perfectionists, it can be very threatening. So like, but that's who I am. So I would argue don't do that. One of the best ways to do is to create a psychologically safe environment. So we need to start, this is going to sound counterintuitive, bringing failure back, bringing mistakes back from a systematic level where it's expected. So that way students aren't given the message, you have to be good at everything. So I know in Ontario, where I am in Canada, one of the things teachers are asked to do is like, there's this mantra, like bump it up. So even if a student's performing exceptionally well in a subject, they have to include something on the report card that says how they can even be better. And imagine you're a perfectionistic student. And you're getting that message. It's like, I can't fail. I have to keep improving. So we need to bring it back where we're, you know, negative feedback in the sense of it's constructive is allowed to be given. Students aren't consistently shielded from that, but it's done in a supportive way. Of course, you're going to make mistakes. It's part of learning. And there aren't heavy penalties. The other thing is separating self-worth from performance. So when giving feedback, it's feedback about a particular essay or a particular presentation, not it's you're a smart student or you are disorganized. It's this piece of work could use these improvements. So that helps students separate.
1: Not a sort of an attack on the identity in that case.
2: Right.
1: Are there any other things people get wrong about perfectionism in general? Maybe not just for students, but for everyone?
2: Probably the biggest thing I see is when we're trying to lessen perfectionism, that we're trying to increase laziness in students or lack of motivation. You can strive to be excellent without demanding perfection.
1: Well, Danielle Molnar is a child and youth studies professor at Brock University. Danielle, I've enjoyed the chat. I think this went pretty perfectly. There were some mistakes in it, but we went forward and we did a great job. I appreciate you coming on the show.
2: Thank you very much.
1: Just ahead, could working remotely from home be wrecking your romantic relationship? A new study says maybe. Details next.
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16: This is Global News. I'm Russell Skeet. It's mainly cloudy and 21 degrees at 9 o'clock. Calgary police are asking residents of Northwest Calgary, particularly in the Thorncliffe area, to keep checking their property for 11-year-old Parker. The boy went missing Thursday, and aside from a couple of CCTV sightings that day, he has not been seen since. Police continue to look for CCTV footage as they try to narrow down where he was last seen. Staff Sergeant Scott Gutterson says it's very rare to have a missing person case go on this long with a response of this scale.
17: What makes this one unique is that complete lack of foul play. There is no evidence that foul play is involved. And I must reiterate that we get some 5,000 missing person reports a year in Calgary. And for it to go on this long, this is absolutely atypical.
16: About 300 police officers have been involved with the search, along with about 500 volunteers with search and rescue organizations. Meanwhile, a Calgary City councillor says he was out searching for Parker in his community over the weekend. DJ Kelly represents Ward 4, where the police have their command post set up in Thorncliffe.
18: And I spent a lot of time going down alleys in Ward 4, and I think that really sort of highlights for me how difficult a search this actually is, because there are many places, both in our front yards and our backyards in Ward 4, where a child of his size could either hide or find himself trapped.
16: Police have asked Calgarians not to enter private property without permission. Kelly says if you have neighbors away and they are able to contact them, please do so to get permission to search their property for Parker. Well, there have been questions about how Parker's disappearance was handled in the first couple of days and when the emergency alert went out. The criteria for issuing an Amber Alert in Alberta includes evidence a child has been abducted and the child's life is in imminent danger. Now, the province granted an exemption in this case despite no evidence of an abduction. There have been calls to change the criteria, but Amanda Pick with Missing Children's Society of Canada says the scope for Amber Alerts are deliberately narrowed to prevent alert fatigue.
19: We want immediate tools, immediate connection, community action. But we also know that it's going to be a number of different circumstances that could activate the same system broadly. And so then the concern is around desensitizing or people just not responding.
16: The Missing Children's Society Child Search Network was activated in the early hours after Parker went missing. Well, those behind plans to overhaul the Workland Center are looking for the city to double its financial commitment to the project. It's a result of rising costs, driving up the cost to renovating the over 40-year-old former Arts Commons building. The modernization project now expected to cost $345 million, up $75 million from previous estimates. Officials say it will include redevelopment work of the Jack Singer Concert Hall lobby, increased connection between the theaters, and expansion of several spaces. Kate Thompson with the Calgary Municipal Land Corporation says the estimate reflects a more accurate cost of renovating the building.
20: This is about further understanding what the project is. So the further and more detailed understanding you have of the project, the more detailed you get in the budget, and that's where we are today.
16: The goal is to start construction in 2029, but the project needs to be fully funded by then. In sports, not the best start for the Blue Jays as they were looking, they looked to open a four-game homestand against the Tampa Bay Rays. Rays took out the Jays 7-1 to open the series. Environment Canada Calgary weather, mainly cloudy tonight, a chance of showers, a low of 15, a mix of sun and cloud tomorrow, chance of late day showers up to 26, sunny and 28 on Wednesday. It's 21 degrees. Breaking news when it happens. Our next scheduled news at 10. I'm Russell Skeet.
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1: Someone might say they love answering emails from the couch while working from home, but their romantic partner might consider that a hostile takeover of the living room. There is a new study saying those clashing boundaries can make remote working couples feel lonely. They can even have thoughts of breaking up, even while sitting 3 feet apart. I am here with Alejandro Hermida, an organizational behavior researcher at Imperial College London in the UK, who has studied this. Alejandro, welcome to the show.
22: Thank you, David, for having me.
1: So it's kind of a fun research area, how couples deal with remote working. When you started looking into it, did you think you would see positives here, negatives here, or you weren't really sure?
22: Yeah, I mean, that's a fantastic question. And I think you just summarized the research in a really, really nice way, which took us a very long time to do, not as good as you.
1: Okay, I all your work over many years summarized into three sentences. Perfect.
22: Yeah, and I mean, I guess that when we started, I was expecting to see more negatives. So an aspect of the study is that we expected the differences in how couples engage in the division between work and non-work life will be generally damaging. But then turns out that this was only true for men. So we see that for women actually who work from home, it's actually mostly positives if you think about it. So if you go into the study, you realize that the majority of them kind of benefit from the different type of partners that they had and different type of configurations. So we expected more negatives than the ones we got in the end.
1: Interesting. Let's define something that your research covers, something called segmentation preference.
22: Yeah.
1: For those who don't speak like organizational behavior, academic journal language, what does it mean and what does it look like in an ordinary couple?
22: Yeah, you're completely right. So a preference for segmentation describes the extent to which a person prefers to keep work and private life things separate. So basically, you know, I mean, as you nicely described, maybe for one member of the couple, it's very chill to just answer to an email while they're in the cinema, right, on their phone, and then the partner's like, hey.
1: If I do that, I get yelled at, but keep going.
22: Yeah, well, that's a clash. That's what I mean. So usually, if both of them have kind of a sort of agreement that these are things that don't, you know, that you can keep kind of fluid, then you wouldn't get jealous, right? Like it would be like, well, one day is you, one day is me. But usually the problem comes when these things kind of clash. Nevertheless, what we kind of were the most interested in is the fact that couples can have many differences, right? Like you can disagree on many, many, many things, but they don't really matter that much unless there's some situation which makes these disagreements evident. So for us, it was like, well, you know, you might have a preference that you might not share with your partner, but this doesn't matter as much if you work from the office because it's less visible, let's say. So our kind of our main research question was on how working from home might make these differences more evident and therefore more damaging.
1: Interesting. So if you're the kind of person who can't really take a lunch where you talk to somebody because you're distracted looking at emails all the time, if you do that at work, fine. But if you take your lunch break at home with your partner because you're both working from home, all of a sudden you clash. Something like that?
22: Exactly. And I mean, even if you're not working from home, your partner might just actually just... even if your partner is not there working from home with you, they might just expect you to answer, right? Because you're at home.
1: Yeah.
22: You know, you're having lunch at home. So why are you not answering? So that's the kind of part of what we were interested in and have like, people are a little bit territorial on their homes, right?
1: Okay. So I kind of understand the problem. I understand how these clashes can come up. When you survey or you ask the average work from home couple, are they happier than they would be in their relationship? Are they less happy because of this stuff? Is working from home a good idea for your romantic life, I guess?
22: Ooh, that's the question, right? That's
1: sure. And everyone's different. I just mean on average.
22: Yeah, I think that what we have seen, especially now that a little bit more of time has passed, is that for some couples, this was terrible. This was really, really terrible. It really created a lot of frictions. It created a lot of unwanted situations. But the way that I have started to kind of rationalize this a little bit more as time has passed is that very often these were things that were kind of already there. And then, you know, just in the moment when you're spending more time with your couple, you see those things a little bit more in your face, let's say. While if you're in the office, then they're not as visible. But I also see a lot of couples who got reinforced through the possibility of working from home. And especially, I mean, this is not something that we cover in the study, but one of the things that I've been thinking of lately is how remote work would actually be very helpful for couples who have long-distance relationships, which are very common right now.
1: I imagine. And then if there's certain couples where those values around I don't know how you spend your time, whether you look at the phone notifications, where they're all completely aligned. Spending a lot of time together is probably a good thing. You're not going to clash as much, I imagine.
22: Exactly. And maybe not even not clash. Like, you might actually be kind of benefit from that time together. Like, you can ask your like each other questions, things like that. So you might actually profit from having your work being done in the main living area, let's say.
1: This other thread that I want to pull at is loneliness. I, as someone who has struggled with depression, I'm happy to say I don't right now, but I know what it's like to feel lonely when I'm around people. I think for a lot of people, they're surprised by that. How could you feel lonely if your partner is there at home with you all the time? But were there people who you studied or asked questions of or researched that reported feeling lonely despite having this work from home setup?
22: So the way that we present loneliness in the article is that it comes as a consequence of a type of conflict, which kind of is intermediate between the working from home and the segmentation preferences configurations and loneliness, which is called work-to-home conflict. So in the organizational behavior world, what this basically means is that your work either eats a little bit more of your time than you would like to, like of the time that you would usually spend with your partner, with your family, and so on. Or it kind of creates it kind of depletes your cognitive resources in a way that you are present, but just in body, not in mind. And what we found is a very, I guess, a very sad finding in a certain way, which is that if one of the partners experiences work-to-home conflict, then this has an impact in the loneliness, not only of that person, but also of the partner. So we see that the working conditions of a single individual, which might stem because of misalignments during working from home, but also from a lot of other different working conditions, like, for example, working overtime or having very demanding bosses or greedy jobs, as some people are calling them. This is not only like spilling over in the person's life at home, like in their own experience, but also in that of the partners. And if you think about the logic, then, I mean, we only studied partners here, but it should also extend to, let's say, their children, for example.
1: I think more broadly, what I'm interested in here is, are we kind of underestimating or not looking at the social cost of remote work? That remote work can have effects on your mental well-being, your social health. And we always talk about all the perks, like, oh, we can do more childcare, you can have more time to yourself, you don't have to commute. But we should really think deeply about whether we'll be happy from that angle, from that lens.
22: Completely. No, completely. I think in this case, it's very easy, I guess, to be seduced by the potential positives of anything, right? As you mentioned, I think that it's very, and it's also very easy to think only on yourself here, which I think is also something that we try to push people to in the article as a suggestion to kind of make this a home discussion.
1: Well, Alejandro Hermida is an organizational behavior researcher at Imperial College London in the UK. Alejandro, I've enjoyed discussing your research and work from home stuff. Thanks for being on the show.
22: Thanks for having me.
1: Just ahead, is your pet safe from heat stroke? We'll talk to a vet about whether extreme heat is putting your animal at risk. It's hot out, so what pet owners need to know next?
0: Don't let the conversation end here. Join the chaos on social media at lastshow.pizza. Follow, tag, DM us, or just judge our posts. This is The Last Show with David Cooper.
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1: It's hot, and you should drink water. I don't know, be in air conditioning, take care of yourself. But you know who else should drink water, be in air conditioning, and take care of themselves that can't really all the time? Your pets. So we're going to tell you what to do when your pet gets too hot. Here with Cliff Redford, a veterinarian. It is vet talk. It is pet talk. Check out Cliff's podcast. It is called Vet Life. Check out Cliff's upcoming book. Actually, don't yet. We're going to talk about it in a bit. Cliff, welcome to the show.
30: Thanks, buddy. It is hot.
1: Hot.
30: It is hot, even up in our great white north, eh? It's pretty warm. Yeah, this is going to be a PSA, and everyone has heard this. And everyone knows about it, but listen anyways, because no one knows what to do when their pet gets heat stroke.
1: I actually don't think everyone knows the signs of an overheated animal, because they're not exactly the same as an overheated human being, which is a type of animal, but not the kind we're talking about.
30: Yeah, the overheated human being just goes, I'm hot. I don't feel good. I'm hot.
1: You sound like a real parent right now. imitating your children.
30: I'm hot. Give me a popsicle. Yeah. You know, the issue is before we get into signs, the issue is we're starting to see, and this is all across Europe, all across North America, we're starting to see dogs and even cats come into vet clinics or have heat stroke, not due to the classic reasons, not due to being stuck in a car, not due to going on a walk or exercising during an exceptionally hot day, but just because it's hot and even they're just sitting out in the garden and they don't have enough shade. And the signs, and they're, it's much more common in dogs. So we're going to focus on that.
8: Boo.
30: They pant a lot. Everyone knows dogs can't sweat. They kind of sweat a little bit through their feet, but their primary cooling mechanism is panting.
8: Like evaporating water off their tongue and gums and mouth and stuff? Cool.
30: Yeah, exactly. Well, it is cool if it works. Otherwise, it's not cool at all.
8: Doesn't sound very efficient. Evaporating water off your skin is a much better way to cool down.
30: You got to do that. See how well it works. Yeah, it doesn't really work that well. And the thing is evaporating off our skin, that's when we're sweating. So we're making ourselves moist and then it cools off. So they will pant excessively. They will seem confused. They will become very lethargic. One that people don't realize is their gums will turn brick red.
8: That's the one to look for. In cats, it's the same with that.
30: Yeah. Do you know why that is?
8: No, but I know that it's a sign now that I've talked to animal experts.
30: There you go. Who did you talk to? Who told you this?
8: You.
30: Oh, right. Me. Oh, yeah, right. So because they can't sweat when they get hot, and I guess it happens with people too. You look like you're pretty fair skinned. I imagine when you get hot, your cheeks get flushed.
8: No, I tan. My grandmother was born and she's Syrian descent.
30: All right, but I mean, your skin is pretty.
8: Yeah, you're right. On the rest of the side, they're white people.
30: So the body for the dogs and the cats, the body flushes the extremities with blood to try and cool it off, to try and get that panting to work. And so the gums become brick red. So that is a major sign if you start to see that. Then they'll start to vomit. Then they'll start to seizure. Then they'll start to not live anymore.
8: They'll unlive at that point. I don't know why I'm laughing. That's awful.
30: They'll unlive at that point. So it's super serious. And we lose patience to it all the time.
8: And you lose your patience because it's avoidable.
30: That's right. It is avoidable. First of all, stop it from happening in the first place. Know the breeds that are highly susceptible. And because they pant to cool off, dogs and to a lesser extent, cats, flat-faced breeds. We've been talking about this over the couple of years that I've been on your radio show. Like the pugs and the bulldogs and the Frenchies and the Shih Tzus and the Lhasas, all the squishy-faced dog breeds don't pant efficiently. Any dog that's super fluffy, especially if they have a double coat, like some of the Arctic dogs that I have, very obese. We are not weight-shaming, fat-shaming these dogs. This is a medical problem. Very, very heavy dogs, very heavy cats. Obviously, the very old, heart disease, that sort of thing. They're super susceptible. If you see your pet suffering from heat stroke, David, what would you do?
8: Put a wet blanket on it, get it out of the sun,
30: I
8: screwed up on the first one?
30: You screwed up on the first one.
8: Darn.
30: So the problem with the wet blanket is, yes, it gets some moisture on them, but then that wet blanket is actually a really good insulator. It's not as good as a warm blanket, but the wet blanket will trap the heat and it'll turn their coat into like a steam sauna.
8: Dry blanket with a frozen bit of peas on the blanket.
30: No. But you were originally sort of the thought of a wet blanket to get them wet. So just soak them down. Give them some water to drink and soak them down to help that water then evaporate. It's kind of like you're making them sweaty.
8: Yeah.
30: Right? But it works better if you do that and then you put a fan on them.
8: Oh, smart. You know, to get the water to evaporate and cool
30: get
8: down.
30: Get that circulation going, that air circulation. Of course, take them out of the sun. Of course, get them into air conditioning. Do not use ice cold water. Do not put ice packs on their bellies. That can cause almost like a rebound shock situation with their blood supply. So get them some water, get them out of the heat, get them wet, get a fan on them, and then get them to the veterinarian. I thought you would figure that one out. Sorry.
8: No, I'm listening. And you know what? It seems like it's It reminds me of when I took the motorcycle safety class. Everything the teacher taught us was an insult to our intelligence. Like, we all kind of knew. You're like, yeah, I know that. But just getting them to tell you to repeat it over and over and over and doing the exercises over and over and over, beating this stuff into your head actually makes you a safer driver. It's not that there's any deep concepts when you're learning motorcycle safety. It's not quantum mechanics. It's the same thing with this. Everything you're saying is simple, but I forget it, and it's good to repeat it, and it's helpful.
30: One thing I wanted to bring up is the fact that dogs, and if you take your cat for a walk, I think that's a little weird. How do you know if the ground, if the concrete, if the cement is too hot?
8: It probably is.
30: It probably is. Well, there's a 7-second rule. So you basically put the back of your hand onto the ground for 7 seconds. And if it's uncomfortable, it's going to be really problematic for your pet.
8: Like, if you can fry an egg on the concrete, maybe don't.
30: That's probably not a good idea. That's right. If you put your hand down there and when you lift it up, the skin has stuck to the concrete and it's like peeling off your skin because it's like burnt marshmallow.
8: Maybe you go to the doctor at that point.
30: You go to the veterinarian at that point and give your dog to somebody else because you don't have the common sense to take care of that animal, I think.
8: Okay. So, well, you can't treat people. I've been watching the show Better Call Saul, and the vet is like a secret, like unlicensed doctor for the...
30: I think a great TV show, scripted, would be something like Doctor, air quotes, whatever, Dr. Feelgood or something. And it's basically about a veterinarian who's gotten himself in trouble. Maybe he had drug problems, maybe this or that. And to get himself out of debt, or the only work he can do because he's not licensed to treat animals is to treat people that have like been in gunshot wounds.
8: Yeah, who can't go to the police or can't go to a regular hospital because then they'll get arrested.
30: It would be amazing.
8: That's the vet in Better Call Saul.
30: Yeah.
8: Yeah.
30: I could totally bandage somebody up. No problem. I am waiting.
8: All right. Aspiring mob veterinarian, unlicensed doctor, Cliff Redford is here. We are talking vet talk. We are talking pet talk. When we come back, a story from New York. Very exciting that Cliff found.
30: Yeah. It about bada boom, bada bing.
8: Our mayor, Mom Donnie, who many people like, many people do not like, a controversial figure. I don't know if you've heard the story, but there's been some like food pantry, city-run food stores where food will be either free or subsidized for residents. But now they're going to have city-funded pet food pantries. And I really hope they stock my kitties special food. And they probably don't because we get ripped off. We'll be back with Cliff Redford. We'll talk that. And we'll also talk eye surgery on a crocodile. That's pretty exciting. Cliff?
30: Pretty exciting.
8: Are you excited?
30: Very.
8: Excellent. I guess I should throw it a break. We'll be back.
30: See you later, alligator.
8: Oh, wow. No, see you. Goodbye for a while, crocodile.
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1: All right, we are here with Dr. Cliff Redford. He's a veterinarian. He is a pet-erinarian. Is that a... Did I just make that up?
30: That would be a like a weird Instagram handle.
1: Pet-erinarian?
30: Pet-erinarian. It's like people who call themselves a dog tour.
1: A dog tour.
30: Dog okay. Tour Cliff underscore happy smile, whatever.
1: Sounds like an alien race in Star Trek. Dog the dog tour. Tours that are coming to invade. Okay. New York City Council has agreed on their 2027 fiscal budget, and in it is city-funded pet food pantries. Mm-hmm. I feel like this topic could get really political really quick. People would be like, oh, that's a waste of money. And other people would be like, wow, people who can't afford to have their pets or are struggling to feed their pets, this mm-hmm. will help them. Let's mm-hmm. not get political, but let's talk about the story.
30: Well, I think it's fair to get political.
1: All right, let's get political.
30: You and I are probably on the same page. Look, the reality with any social service, and you used to be Canadian.
1: I still am Canadian, you freak. Is that the anthem? Did I do it right?
30: You're definitely turning American. You're calling me a freak. You get so angry so fast. What's happened to you?
1: I had a temper. You should meet my mother, man. People are always like, Canadians are so nice. I live in the U.S. I'm like, dude, you have not met my mother.
30: Yeah, she scares me. You know, the thing with any social service is it's not going to benefit everybody. That's the point. If you don't have children, your taxes are still going to public schools because you want other people's children to be educated. If you don't have pets...
1: Wait. I agree with that, but not everyone does, Cliff. That's where this gets heated.
30: I know. Well, they're not nice people, David. Okay?
1: All right.
30: I don't want to be their friend anymore. That's my argument.
1: All right. So already you're polarized. Anyone with a different political opinion than you is not nice and you don't want to be their friend.
30: No. They just got to be polite.
1: All right, fine. Let's get to the story. The food pantries for pets.
30: So the food pantry. Yeah. So $125 billion budget in 2027. Apparently it's balanced, so that's fantastic. And there's already about $750,000 for like spay neuter programs for the different animal controls, but they're bumping it up another $750K, not only for this pet food pantry pilot program, what I call the PFP3, pet food pantry pilot program, but also to increase the spay neuter services. And I think it's a great idea. You know, they basically say counselor member Harvey Epstein said, additionally, we secured funding for pet food pastries, pantries, and spay and neuter services for pets across the five boroughs. This budget reflects what we can accomplish when we work together to protect essential services and invest in the well-being of all New Yorkers, David. All New Yorkers, cats and dogs included. Look, there's a public health benefit to making sure that people, especially in need in the lower incomes who have pets, that they can feed their pets and that they can get their pets basic veterinarian care. It protects society to a point. It reduces animals going into shelters. It reduces animals becoming homeless. It reduces rats having to eat giant pieces of pizza on the subway. There's a lot of benefits to this.
8: Think about the rats. Although I think the city is spending money to be mean to rats with the rat czar.
30: Oh.
8: There's a city position, a city worker who's in charge of killing rats.
30: Okay, that's a little bit weird. But I mean, I guess, okay, I mean, public health.
8: Yeah.
30: Look, public health is important. And cats and dogs, the better they are cared for, the better humans are healthy. I mean, that's a reality, David. Don't roll your eyes at
8: me.
30: No, I'm
8: making that face because I agree. I'm thinking if someone's struggling to pay next month's rent,
30: yeah,
8: and they got to also feed their pet, that's not a good situation to be in.
30: That's not a good situation to be in. And so they're going to be utilizing sort of the community food network that's already in place to help people with when there's food shortages or when there's issues with them getting food for themselves. And then they're going to be putting together some mobile spay neuter clinics to go into at-risk areas where the animals may not be receiving regular vet care, vouchers for sort of a voucher program for veterinary clinics that are agreed to be a part of it. Cornell University, an amazing veterinary school, one of the best in the world, probably top three, could probably get their students to start doing low-cost, high-quantity spay-neuter programs. It helps with their education. It helps society. I would say this is
8: great.
30: Five pod, can't dispose, non-disposable, what is it?
8: Five opposable. Five opposable thumbs up.
30: Five not opposable, five cats who haven't been declawed, thumbs up for Mom Donnie.
8: What's the weird claw up in the cat's arm that doesn't really do anything? What is that called?
30: The dew claw.
8: The dew claw. Five dew claws up.
30: Five dew claws up. There you go. That would have worked better.
8: All right. I know a great author who happens to be a veterinarian who's written an animal rescue adventure travel book.
30: Oh, shucks.
8: I also know Cliff Redford, who coincidentally has a very similar book.
30: Similar book. Yes, I do.
8: Coming out in September. Same premise.
30: Same premise. Yes.
8: And it's called Far and Wild, and people can pre-order it now wherever books are sold.
30: Yep. You can just Google it.
8: And I promised a tale of a crocodile eye surgery.
30: Yeah, so my book comes out September 15th, audiobook, print, digital, all the stuff on all the
8: papyrus,
30: all the
8: holographic,
30: everything, 3D, the whole bit. It's about me traveling around the world volunteering. We've talked a lot about my trips on this show.
8: I know, it's annoying. You're a good person. Keep going.
30: Thank you for supporting me. And one of the interesting stories is 10 years ago when I went to Jamaica and pretty much my first surgery was on a American alligator, pardon me, crocodile, American crocodile named Jack. And Jack had been shot in the eye by a frightened farmer with a spear gun. And Jack had to become one-eyed Jack. I had to remove his eye. And I had never done this surgery on a crocodile. And the zoo people said, just pretend it's a dog with a really bad skin condition. And they were kind of right. It was kind of the same. And the cool thing about it, now, first of all, the sedative didn't work quite as much as we wanted. And my son, Brandon, who was 17 at the time, was trying to hold the tail still. And this 70-pound crocodile, which doesn't sound big, but it is, was lifting him up off his feet by swishing his tail back and forth. So we had to give him more happy juice. But the great thing was when I went back to Jamaica after the recent hurricane, I was at the zoo and the new zoo director didn't know anything about it. So I asked about a one-eyed crocodile and he said, first of all, it's a female. We found out it was a female. Her name is Jill. And he didn't know the story. Jill is living large and enjoying chicken carcasses and getting fat at the zoo, constantly winking with her left eye.
8: All right, we got about a minute left. When you're recording your audiobook because you narrated it yourself, like when I introduce a guest on my show, I jot down a few notes, sometimes a little quick introduction sets up the topic. It's really obvious to me that I'm in my like reading voice versus my talking voice. I've worked a lot to try to get those voices the same. I think anyone in broadcasting does. It's still hard. How do you like sound like you're talking naturally? Or do you, are you reading or do you, like, how do you, do you have reading voice? What's going on there?
30: I mean, you do read it and that's the only way because you have to do it exactly as the words are on the page.
8: I guess it's not a bad thing to sound like you have reading voice when you're reading a book to somebody.
30: Yeah, correct. That's but what it. I discovered a couple of things. So first of all, you write these words that sound good in your head, but are tongue twisters. Second, I was reminded the hard way that are on the page.
8: I guess it's not a bad thing to sound like you have reading voice when you're reading a book to somebody.
30: Yeah, correct. That's but what it. I discovered a couple of things. So first of all, you write these words that sound good in your head, but are tongue twisters. Second, I was reminded the hard way that when I was 6 years old, I had a

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0: All right. I'm here with the Worldwide Vet. 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
6: The feed on social media, it watches what you like, what you follow, what you pause on, what you explore, and then all of a sudden, for some people, it starts showing queer content where other people can see it. This is called algorithmic outing, basically where social media announces your sexual orientation to the world before you do. Let's chat about it here with Justin Ellis, a senior criminologist at the University of Newcastle School of Law and Justice in Australia. Justin, welcome to the show.
7: Thanks, David, for having me on.
6: I gotta say, before I read about this, I'd never heard about algorithmic outing. What does it mean?

0: How does it work? What would be an example of it?
1: Yeah, that's a good question, David. And I think we all know that we're experiencing quite an intimate relationship with the algorithm. And so we're all predicting the content that we're going to receive through the way we're engaging with it. So algorithmic outing, though, is an extension of that, whereby you may be, in this case, exploring your sexual orientation or gender identity, and the algorithm is feeding you content before you have accepted the fact or recognized that you might be queer or trans or what have you. So I think a key dimension of algorithmic outing at the moment is that where this happens and how this happens has taken on increased significance, because there's been an increase in hostility towards queer people across the board in, say, the last 3 or 4 years. So I guess, yeah, the location and when that's happening has taken on greater significance.
0: Got it. And what would be like an example of it? Someone who would be algorithmically outed, what would they be doing and what would be an example?
1: Yeah, so the people that we spoke to responded, queer adults in the Hunter Valley, which is north of Sydney, for people that don't know that area in New South Wales in Australia. And so the respondents that we spoke to, several of them mentioned, particularly on TikTok, because the TikTok algorithm is very good at segmenting content and feeding you what you've already consumed, and it provides you with a much narrower version of yourself than, say, broader platforms like Instagram or Facebook. And this particular user was using a range of social media, Reddit, TikTok, Instagram, and it's a real insight into the way that different people use different social media platforms to explore their sexual orientation and gender identity. And this particular user said, wow, and she's lesbian, and she said, wow, the algorithm affirmed to me that I was lesbian, that I was gay, I was a gay woman before I had actually acknowledged that to myself. And so for her at that time, that was something that, as I said, she hadn't acknowledged to herself. So it brought it forward for her. It outed her in that sense earlier than maybe she had anticipated. But when I interviewed her, it was a couple of years down the track, and she built her confidence as an out gay woman. So that's an example of how algorithmic outing can anticipate your sexual orientation in this case.
0: That is fascinating. Maybe a little bit creepy that the algorithms can know this about someone before they do. And maybe there's some positive spin on this too. Like, you can find out things about yourself and build confidence earlier than you would if you were just on a journey by yourself there without the algorithm giving you that nugget of information. But are you surprised that these algorithms can do that?
1: No, I'm not surprised, David. And you're right, though. And this is, I wanted to emphasize that this is mostly a very positive story, in the sense that we've got a spectrum of anonymity on different social media platforms. And again, the people that we interviewed said that it was very helpful for them to be able to go onto a Reddit thread, for example, have a different setup in terms of your image, your avatar, compared to what you do on Instagram or TikTok. You can explore, you can observe, you can be a passive observer of what other people are talking about in terms of their exploration of their sexual orientation and gender identity. And it helps you, as you've said, build confidence, because still in real life, you still have to come out in some contexts that may not be safe. So it builds the confidence, the vocabulary, the mechanisms through which you can do that, build your confidence, have safe passage through life, and be a fully functional person.
0: I could see a bit of a negative side of this, though, a darker side. Suppose you're on the couch scrolling through TikTok with your sibling, maybe you're a teenager, and some content that outs you as gay, like your example, gets shown. Maybe your family doesn't have a great environment. It's not necessarily a safe environment to come out in. The sibling tells the parents, boom, there's a little crisis there. Like, there are negative examples here with this technology, I assume.
1: Yes, there are, David, and this is where you are, who you are, what's going on around you is significant in your relationship with the algorithm and the broader situation that you're in. So several respondents that we spoke to talked about having quite conservative religious backgrounds, and the algorithm didn't necessarily out those people in a given context. But I think the broader point here is that we've still got groups of people in different jurisdictions where same-sex sex is still criminalized. We've got a spectrum of queer identity that's still criminalized. And so for those people, it was still difficult to navigate and reconcile their internal identities, desires, with external expectations within family and some aspects of community. So the algorithmic outing, as we've already discussed, and I use this term to encapsulate that ambiguity, contradictory connectivity. We know that queer people in many locations really find sanctuary online because they can't be publicly out. But we also know that within those broader technological infrastructures that they're more prone to online abuse, and women in general, and then any queer women are disproportionately likely to be targeted for that abuse. So we're still operating within that broader context of coming out being a big deal. So how you do it, where you do it, and the readiness with which you do it will determine, I guess, the beginning of your public life as an out person.
0: And the on your own terms-iness, I just made up a phrase, but the ability to do it on your own terms if you need to come out or want to come out, that's important too. And that's maybe where this might take it away from someone.
1: Yes. And I think too, David, you raise a good point there in that the algorithm, like we talk about the algorithm has outed you. Now that algorithm is part of a massive algorithmic system. So the algorithm itself does not know. And unless there's a human overseeing that operation, then you know, the algorithm really, really won't know and the whole system won't know. But we also know that if access is provided in certain jurisdictions where queer identity is criminalized, then that information can be used to negatively impact those people. So, yes, it's still can be a fraught process for many people.
0: Now, in spaces where queer identity is either stigmatized or worse still, illegal, is there something people can do to protect themselves from this? I mean, this is a completely new concept to me. I imagine there's someone listening who has never heard of this before, algorithmic outing.
1: Well, I think that this striking this balance between identity and safety, you know, safety and identity reconciliation, I think the principles don't change. People will rightly take precautions to protect their identity so that they're not going to be threatened or harmed. So I think the key thing that we also saw, because we were talking to people mostly in sort of their mid-20s, many of them were university students. They're frequent users of public transport. They're frequent users of nighttime entertainment districts in metro areas, for example. So I think it's the key remains to know where you are, know who you're with, know what you're doing on your phone, and so on, and those safety precautions so that as you've mentioned, you take control of your sexual orientation, gender identity, how that's presented in public so that you're ready to navigate those spaces as required for better and for worse.
0: Is there anything you would want to say to the designers of like TikTok whose motives to design these algorithms are probably just one thing, profit?
1: Profit, yes. And this has come up particularly with advertising. Not necessarily on TikTok, but we know that there's been anti-queer content, like after the shooting in Orlando a couple of years ago at a queer venue. We know that you know, queer groomer rhetoric was trending at that time, and it was positioned next to particular content, and different platforms are making money out of it. So be choosy about which platforms you're using, how you use them, where you use them, so that you can get through your outing process in a safe way.
0: Justin, thanks for describing what this concept is. I appreciate you coming on the show and educating me. Thanks for your time.
1: David, you're very welcome.
0: Justin Ellis is a senior criminologist at the University of Newcastle School of Law and Justice in Australia. That's a wrap on The Last Show. Thanks for tuning in. I'd appreciate it if you gave us a follow on social media where we post videos of this show. Our handle is lastshow.pizza. 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We'll catch you again soon.
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12: This is Global News. I'm Russell Skeet. It's mainly cloudy and 19 degrees at 10 o'clock. Calgary police have released another CCTV video of 11-year-old Parker missing from Northwest Calgary since Thursday. Staff Sergeant Scott Gutterson says the video is from Thursday near McKnight Boulevard and Center Street. It was taken just minutes before a previously released video in the Thorncliffe area. Police continue to ask for CCTV footage from July 16th from the Thorncliffe area, regardless of whether Parker is seen.
13: One of the primary reasons why we're doing an extensive CCTV canvas is to try and advance that point last seen. That is the most important piece of information we're looking for at this time.
12: Gutterson says they're putting surveillance video through an AI program to drastically speed up results. Says about 300 police officers continue their search, along with about 500 volunteers with search and rescue organizations. He adds searchers have covered about 6,500 kilometers, about the distance between Calgary and Ireland. A Calgary city councillor says his heart goes out to the family of an 11-year-old boy missing since Thursday. DJ Kelly, who represents Ward 4, where Parker was last seen, says he was out with many Calgarians this weekend helping in the search. Police have asked Calgarians not to enter private property without permission, but Kelly says if you can get that permission, please do so.
14: Yeah, if you know that your neighbor is away and you're able to reach out to them and ask for permission to be able to search their property, please do so. We want to take a look and make sure that we're looking at as many places as we possibly can and that as many Calgarians are looking in as many places as we can.
12: Kelly says the city is ready to offer police any assistance they need as their search continues. The group behind the expansion and renovation of the Workland Center, formerly known as Arts Commons, wants the city to double their contribution to the project. The Workland Center modernization is partially funded, but a gap of $270 million remains. The previous council approved $63 million, and the current administration is recommending the city double that to keep up with rising costs. The modernization project is now expected to cost $345 million, up $75 million from previous estimates, with officials saying the estimate reflects a more accurate cost of renovating the building. Ward 4 Councillor DJ Kelly says he'd like to see the city communicate what these estimates mean and how much they can change.
14: We need to get a lot better about communicating that range so the Calgarians know that when they hear a solid number, depending on where we're at in the process, it might not actually be a solid number.
12: The Workland Center is also advocating the federal government to match the provincial contribution and pushing for private donations to make the project a reality. With Calgary's rivers starting to clear up from their conditions over the spring where they were running high and dirty, Calgarians are looking to get out for a little fun on the Bow and Elbow. However, that's leading to an increased number of water rescues from the Calgary Fire Department. As part of National Drowning Prevention Week, the CFD is reminding those heading under the rivers to be safe. Chief among those, according to Arlen Friesen with Lazy Day Raft Rentals, is to always wear your PFD.
15: 100% wear your life jacket at all times. It's a Calgary bylaw that has to be on and buckled at all times. If not, it's a $500 fine and a mandatory court appearance.
12: RCMP and the CFD also say it's important to stay sober around the water, don't go out alone, and supervise your children. In sports, not the start the Toronto Blue Jays were looking for as they opened a four-game homestand against the Tampa Bay Rays. Rays took out the Blue Jays 7-1 to open the series. Win pushes the first-place Rays 11.5 games up on the last-place Jays in the AL East. Environment Canada Calgary weather, mainly cloudy tonight. A chance of showers, a low of 15. A mix of sun and cloud tomorrow. Chance of late-day showers up to 26. Sunny and 28 on Wednesday. It's 19 degrees. Breaking news when it happens. Our next scheduled news at 11. I'm Russell Skeet.
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18: Well, here we are, back at it again, doing the rat race, and it is July 20th, just the other side of 10 o'clock. It is Courtney Theriault subbing in once again for Shea Gannum. I'll be doing this, I believe, until next Wednesday, unless they tell me otherwise. So thank you. For tuning in. Thank you for dialing us up wherever it is you are consuming this little program of ours. And we're going to have lots of conversations that we hope you'll find engaging. Hope that you'll want to partake in here over the course of the next 3 hours. Of course, it would be remiss if we did not kick things off, obviously, with a reference to the ongoing situation in Calgary. A fifth straight day where we're trying to find little Parker. Parker Wells, of course, going missing on Thursday morning. And yeah, it's a full throttled effort to try and track him down. It's largely in the Thorncliffe area where folks are focusing. But that does not mean we don't want you checking garages, sheds, backyards, hot tubs, swimming pools, decks, anywhere else that little Parker might have seen. Might have sought shelter, or he might be hiding. We heard that he is someone who likes to lock himself away, hide himself off from sound and noise and what have you. So, yeah, if you haven't taken the time and you're in the Calgary area, again, there are 85,000 seconds in a day. Take 60 of them to check your shed, to check your garage. just to be sure, to be able to provide a wider net of peace of mind as we try and get Parker back home safely. This, of course, being, as I mentioned, the fifth day that we're doing this, that we're trying to track him down and reunite him with his family. It's every parent's worst nightmare. It's something that I try not to think about, but it's something that I would definitely make an effort for if I was in Calgary, undoubtedly. And of course, obviously, the Amber Alert remains in effect. And that's, you know, certainly another conversation for us as well here is the idea of, you know, do we need to modernize the way that we approach these Amber Alerts? Alberta, by the way, in case you didn't know it, Alberta was the very first province in Canada to enact an Amber Alert system. We did so back in 2002. By 2009, it was nationwide. Every province had it, and it was all coordinated in part through the federal government. And so for the last 17 years, we've had an Amber Alert system. But, as technology has evolved, as our understanding of what constitutes harm for kids, potential risk for kids has evolved. One thing that really hasn't evolved, oddly enough, is the criteria for an Amber Alert. It's basically the same as it was back in 2002 and 2009 as it is in 2016. And that's why, that's why we needed to adapt a request. We had to make a request this weekend for an Amber Alert to be issued in Parker's case because it did not meet the four criteria. The criteria, again, are a child or an adult with a proven mental or physical disability has been abducted, a child or adult is in danger of serious harm or death, there's enough descriptive information to enable the public to identify the child, abductor, or mode of transportation, and there's a reasonable expectation that the abductee could be returned or the abductor could be apprehended. A very narrow list of criteria. And, you know, I mean, I'm not saying that the outcome here would be any different, that we would have been able to move faster than we did, that we would have been able to find Parker on Thursday, on Friday, if it hadn't been, if the Amber Alert had been issued earlier. Who's to say, right? But, do we need to adjust the way that we handle Amber Alerts? And I know there are a lot of people out there right now who are saying, well, why did I get it in Fort McMurray? Why did I get it in Edmonton? There's no way he's here. But the reality is you want to cast as wide a net as possible when you don't know. We don't know where Parker is. That's why we were talking about it here. That's why we're sounding the alarm. We keep sounding the alarm. And again, if I get a little Amber Alert on my phone for 10 seconds, my phone screeches at me for 10 seconds out of those 85,000 seconds, or I think it's 82,500 seconds, regardless, more than 80,000 seconds, I get 10 seconds of my phone screaming at me just as a reminder that, hey, you know what, just have this in the back of your mind. Be aware of this. Or maybe if you're in Calgary, you can do something about it. It's such a small drop in the bucket to have that on my phone. I think maybe the rules need to change. I think this is particularly a case where we need to expand the scope with which we permit these Amber Alerts. I know that, you run the risk of having people flood the text lines, the call lines, the emergency lines with tips and this and that. But that's the whole point, right, in this case, is you want to be able to get as much information as you can. You assess out what's real, what's likely, versus what's not. So anyway, I'd love to hear from you. 780-451-8800. If you've got thoughts on this as well, would love to be engaged in that conversation with you. We've got lots of conversations coming your way, by the way. We're going to be talking about advertising around the referendum, particularly the separatist question, and a lot of gray area there that even the separatists are saying, well, hey, no, we need to do something about this. We don't like the way that these rules are basically giving a potential leg up, they say, to Thomas Lukasik and Forever Canadian, and so we'll get into that. We're also going to talk about data centers, because it's a hot data center summer here in Alberta. We got the big one opening up at Sturgeon County, and it's interesting because every jurisdiction, it seems, is talking about these to some degree. They may not be welcoming data centers, but they're at least having that conversation about whether or not it's something they want in their backyards. And some of them are saying, hey, no, we're going to institute a moratorium. We do not want these. And so as Alberta embraces data centers, as we see it set to welcome, obviously, the big Meta one, and others are in the works as well,
19: What are we seeing across Canada? So we're going to look into that a little bit. But when we come back, I'm going to pick up on a conversation that we had last week. We were talking with a gentleman over at the University of Alberta about rural Alberta and the state of schools. And just as, you know, as Alberta becomes more of an urban province than ever before, so many of these schools that have dotted the landscape, the rural landscape, for decades, for eons now, a lot of them potentially under the threat of going dark because the just aren't kids there anymore. But there's a lot more at stake. There's a lot more nuance to this conversation. And we're going to talk to the board chair of one of the schools at the heart of this conversation. That is as the Shea Ganim Show featuring Courtney Theriault continues.

0: Three things are assured in Calgary: the Stampede in the summer, Chinooks in the winter, and traffic all year round. 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
1: 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And if you're in the south, maybe 42nd Avenue would be a better option.
0: Truman Time Saver Traffic, every 15 minutes from 6 a.m. to 9 a.m. and 4 to 6 p.m. only on QR Calgary 770.
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11: Quick text or so here from the text line at 780-451-8800, 780-974-8255. We were talking about Amber Alerts as the search for Parker Wells continues in Calgary. Day number 5 right there. It's a wide, wide net that they're casting, and they're hoping that folks will take 60 seconds out of their day to search any place that a kid might find himself hiding on your property. So if you could do that, that would be great. We were also asking if we needed to adjust Amber Alerts, if something needed to be done. Someone texted in and says, no, Courtney, we absolutely know that Parker was not in Edmonton or Fort McMurray when the Amber Alert went out. It would have been impossible. So I have no problem with Amber Alerts as long as there's something alerting to my area, not somewhere where I can't help. And that whole crap about, well, maybe you see the Amber Alert and you get a hold of someone in Calgary who may have missed it. I was sleeping when the Amber Alert went out, so my neighbor in Calgary was probably sleeping too, but it would have probably woke them up as well. So there's just one thought on that conversation. You can keep it coming. As I say, the coordinates to be part of the talk, 780-451-8800, 403-974-8255. Let's talk about schools. And I don't know if you know this. Fun fact, Alberta's first official public school was built in Edmonton in 1881. It was a one-room log building. Well, since then, we've added about 1,600 schools. And we know the province is pledging to build another 90 as the government's trying to address that significant population growth that we've had that's really put pressure on our schools. But could those additions we're seeing be joined by some subtraction? Some rural areas have been facing difficult choices of late, and that includes one school we talked about last week, Bymore School. And we're going to do a little bit of a deeper dive in that. Joined now by the board chair of Clearview Schools, which oversees that scholastic institution. We're joined now by Guy Neitz with us this afternoon, or this morning, rather. Thanks for hopping on, Guy. Appreciate it.
12: Yeah, thank you, Courtney.
11: Just for folks who might have missed the conversation with us last week when we were discussing the state of rural schools, and in particular, Bymore, as I understand it, the state of it is that due to some funding concerns, Bymore is down one teacher heading into this next scholastic year, which has precipitated a move to a four-day school week with slightly longer days on Monday and Thursday. So walk us through, I guess, as I say it, because I understand it's a funding move that was at the heart of this. So what did precipitate the move?
12: Well, really, it comes back to the way the province funds rural small schools and the block funding. And so what happens with this is they have hard threshold numbers that the model is very responsive to populations or enrollment, not so much so to utilization rates or how many kids are in the building. So what happens is this particular school went from over 35 kids enrolled to 32, which brought on a 45% reduction in funding, which is about $260,000. And so that took our budget from $600,000 to about $340,000 as far as what we're funded for. And so that really becomes a hard number. Our reserve, educational reserves are enough that we're able to, do some help this year and see if we can change some programming, become more attractive to the families in our community. And the parent group has been really helpful. They're on our side. They're working with us. Even on Fridays, they're having a drop-in to help families that may have some concerns with childcare for work to come in. And they're also fundraising to support that. So this really is really positive community response to some of the funding needs. And this is one way to increase our attractiveness and also help our staff. Most of them drive 40 minutes to get to the Bymore school. So we've really reduced 20% of their travel costs and kind of gives them an extra day over the weekend as well. So I think it's a win for everybody, and we're working together, the community, the school division, to find a way to make this work.
11: Yeah. Well, and by the way, just for folks at home, I'm looking at the numbers. I did the math on this, obviously, talking about the decrease. I think you said it was 40% in your budget was what you said?
12: It's about 45% funding for that particular school.
11: Yeah, and then and that comes at a time when you guys went from 35 students down to 32 students, and that represents about, 8% decrease in students. So that there definitely does not seem to be an alignment in terms of the reduction of funding with the reduction of the number of students you had. Kind of a bit of a head-scratcher there. But having said that, Alberta, it's increasingly urban. Enrollment is down. Obviously, you talk about having to have the teachers truck in about 45 minutes to get to the school. And so some folks would say that, you know what, at what point do we look at this as maybe a lost cause, and we try and find another place for these kids to go? Because, we've heard from the province that it's a challenge for them to make every dollar count in education. So what do you say to those folks who have that in their mind?
12: It's true. There is a rural depopulation, and we've seen depopulation not only in the Bymore school. Mm-hmm. We've seen lower enrollment numbers in all 10 of our schools in rural Alberta. Now, that being said, there is value to these community hubs, and there needs to be a recognition of, is there a viable alternative for these schools or these children to go to? In many cases in rural Alberta, just the drive times, the distance, it's not feasible to put kids on a bus for an hour and a half trip one way, which makes a three-hour bus ride every day. That's not viable for young children, young students. It's not good for their education. It's not good for families. We need to recognize that a lot of these small rural schools, the school is really the last public institution in a lot of these rural communities. And it's really important they stay there because they are the central hub. And when you lose that hub, you have families that gravitate to bigger centers farther away. And it does take the autonomy of that community away. And reality is that with work, schedule, people to get, they do make choices based on childcare, jobs where they work, after school activities the kids have, you know, that determines a lot of where kids end up. But everyone in rural Alberta would love to have their kids educated as close to their home. And there needs to be some recognition of equity in education. There also needs to look at some of these small schools and recognize the remoteness by geography, by ride times, and what's good for kids. Mm-hmm. And oftentimes that's forgotten in this, and it's just an efficiency look. But the Alberta government, when they're on the campaign trail, talk about rural sustainability and keeping rural Alberta alive. Well, I would suggest to them that the best way to keep rural Alberta alive is to support some of these schools that are remote by nature, keep that community alive, keep that education opportunities there in those small schools, and it'll be the best thing that we can do for rural students.
11: Yeah, well, I mean, I spent a lot of time in incredibly small communities, and there was definitely one instance where, you know, it was an hour to an hour from each day to the feeder school, which was the big community. I think the big community had 500 people in it. That was the big city for us where I was. So I hear where you're coming from, because this is really, I mean, obviously it is about the kids first and foremost, right? We don't want them just becoming a stat line on a page, on a PowerPoint or something like that, or an Excel spread page, rather. But to a larger degree, to your point, this is really about the sustainability of our rural communities as Alberta does become much more urbanized. And, you know, the threat that we're losing these communities and enforcing these folks to have to, you know, seek other communities, seek bigger communities, head towards that. And it feels, it definitely, we're losing something in that. So I guess the question then becomes, at the end of the day, I mean, it's all great to say that, you know, the government needs to step up and put the money where their mouth is in terms of supporting rural communities, particularly those like Bymore, which, I mean, for folks at home who aren't familiar maybe with it, Bymore's population is about the same as the number of kids that go to the school right now. So how do we go about, I mean, what in your mind is the solution? What are the tangible things that can be done to ensure that Bymore doesn't become another ghost town with an empty and abandoned school in it?
12: Yeah. You know what? This has been a recognition across the province. Within the Alberta School Boards Association, we have what's called a rural caucus. And they have conducted a survey that has just been compiled, where it's in a draft stage, about to be recognized. And it comes with some concrete suggestions for the government to look at how it could help small schools. So I'll focus on four of those at this point. And so for around Bymore, 35 is a hard threshold where you lose that funding.
11: Yeah.
12: And when the block funding goes up by 20 students at a time. So every 20 students is worth approximately $170,000. And so as you go up, you gain that. If you come down below some hard threshold numbers, you lose that. And so at 35 is the line where the government said, hey, you know what? There's not enough kids here. Let's incentivize closing this school. I would suggest that in some cases, that is an appropriate case. When you're looking at schools that are remote, maybe we need to look at a different lens and frame this and that.
11: I've got about 30 seconds, so I hate to rush you, but if you can do it in 30 seconds here.
12: Sure. So maybe 25 is the better number. Let's look at graduated sliding scale rather than hard limits that create funding cliffs and the block funding. Let's look at recognition of remoteness by geography and ride times. And also let's recognize fixed costs of operating a school. Therefore, don't penalize for a falling utilization rate, which decreases your operating funding per school. There's four ideas that are easy to work on for the government, and it's a good focus. And we do recognize there's been pressure throughout the urban system with the amount of students in. But I think this is a time that we need to look at every student in Alberta and look at this province is largely rural. Let's not forget rural students.
11: Yeah, well, as someone who graduated, spent many years in those smaller classes in urban outpost, or rural outpost, rather, I hear where you're coming from. Guy, thanks for coming on. Appreciate it, and certainly hoping that we can find a solution on this.
12: Thank you, Courtney. Appreciate the call.
11: There you go. That's a guy needs a board chair of Clearview Schools, just talking about the state of some rural schools in Alberta whose fate very much twisting in the wind right now. Going to take a break. More of the Shay Ganim Show coming at you here on this Monday morning.
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11: Just the other side of 10:30 here on this Monday morning. Thanks for tuning in. Hoping to have you be part of the conversations we're having today. And yeah, a difference of opinion on the text line with respect to what we were talking about, the Amber Alert in Calgary and the province getting an exception to issue an Amber Alert in the search for Parker Wells, the 11-year-old boy who's neurodivergent, who's been missing since Thursday. Someone was saying they don't live in Calgary, and they were really upset to get the text, the Amber Alert, at 3 o'clock in the morning, saying that there's no way that Parker could have been somewhere else. He's in Calgary. Well, someone says, what a stupid text to read. There's no way Parker would have been in Edmonton when the Amber Alert went out. It went out on Saturday. Parker went missing Thursday morning. Absolutely, it could have ended up in Edmonton at this time. And, of course, we don't know that. Calgary police have not really suggested that, but it's entirely possible. And when I said that earlier, just so we're clear, I'm talking about any and every instance, because we don't know where Parker is. And in a lot of these Amber Alerts, we don't know where the kids are, right? And so the bigger net that we cast, the better. Even if it means 10 seconds of inconvenience at 3 o'clock in the morning. Maybe it's just the dad and me talking, but I'm more than willing to suck that up if it helps in any way, shape, or form. So you got thoughts on that? You can keep them coming at us, 780-451-8800, as well as 403-974-8255. That's where you can get in on this little chitter-chatter that we're having today. Well, imagine you're driving home after work and you see a big billboard, "Eat at McDonald's." It's pretty straightforward. Not a lot of room for interpretation. What if you saw another billboard that said, "Tired of cooking?" You'd probably start scanning for a restaurant logo, seeing where you could eat and who's putting this before you. Well, that's a rough approximation of a war of words brewing up in the sovereignty debate, or rather, it's a war over words. Consider, if I put up a sign that said, "Vote to stay in Canada or choose independence," I should probably register as a third-party advertiser ahead of the referendums. But what if I said, "Send a message to Canada," or "Send a message to Ottawa"? Welcome to the wild, wild west of referendum advertising. And to talk about this little skirmish and some loose rules in this debate, chatting once again with friend of the show, Associate Professor of Policy Studies, Mount Royal University, political scientist Lori Williams with us today. Good day.
0: Hello, Courtney.
11: So this was an interesting one for me because it was a little bit like a bit of a Streisand effect for those of us who aren't, you know, knee-deep in advertising for this, right? Because up until Elections Alberta sent out this memo a couple weeks ago, I was not aware of the rules around this.
0: Well, I think you're not alone in that, and to some degree, there are continuing questions about what the rules actually mean, what they allow, what would count as an expenditure for the referendum questions.
11: Yeah, so let's talk about, I guess, what came out in this this memo that was put up by Elections Alberta as it tried to clarify some of the haziness. And, well, let's start with, I guess, where a lot of this came from, right? Because you've got folks in the separatist side of things basically saying that we're playing by the rules. We're doing this. We're registering as a third-party advertiser. Some of the big dogs on the pro-Canada side aren't doing that. So what do we know about the rules? What's onside, what's offside?
0: Well, for starters, we know that the rules for third-party advertisers place a limit, a total of $607,000 for each registered third-party advertiser, or TPA. Mm-hmm. But political parties don't have those limits. And the government of Alberta can spend all that it wants without any limitations. So that's the first source of questions around fairness. What counts as an expenditure in this referendum campaign has to be something that deals with one or more of the questions that are on the ballot. So something, and there's certain words that have to be in there. So things like "vote" are in there. But if you say "support Canada" or "keep Canada" or something like that, technically that wouldn't qualify as, even though it could be interpreted as federalist campaigning or advertising, it would not technically count according to what's been described.
11: Yeah, and to that point, I was mentioning obviously the divide that exists between some folks in the separatist camp, some folks in the pro-Canada camp. You got Corey Morgan, who has registered as a third-party advertiser with his organization. He says, you know, he points the finger at Thomas Lukaszczyk in this case here, right, saying that he isn't playing fair, that he's clearly advertising for the pro-Canada voice in this referendum. He's got a bus, he's got signs, he's holding events. Lukaszczyk turns around and says, look, I'm campaigning on a question that isn't on the ballot, the one that I had in my petition. Do you agree that Alberta should remain in Canada? So I'm not actually touching any of these 10 referendum questions, arguing also that his petition has never properly been addressed. So it feels like we're splitting hairs, but it feels like, you know, the hairs are being split according to the rules that Elections Alberta put out there.
0: Right, and again, it makes it very difficult to determine what does constitute advertising on one of the referendum questions and to track expenditures. You know, for example, the donations or the expenditures aren't supposed to come from outside of Alberta. You know, there may be questions about how that could be tracked or policed.
11: Yeah, and I mean, I think that's part of it too, right? Is you've basically throughout this debate had both sides pointing at each other saying, you guys are getting foreign money or dark money, or we don't know where your funding is coming from. It's an illicit sort of campaign you're putting on here. And by kind of allowing this gray area to exist, it really reduces the transparency that we really need in this kind of debate, right?
0: Well, it does, and particularly since we know there's going to be influence or interference from outside of Alberta, and the rules say that that's not allowed. I think there are lots of questions about, in fact, I've already heard of one case of an organization that does appear to be soliciting sort of indirect funding from outside, not just of Alberta, but outside of Canada. And it sort of points to many of the laws we have evolved over time. They've been fine-tuned and focused in such a way as to avoid people getting around the spirit of the law. And here we've got a new law that's putting in place sort of different rules that are going to be difficult to police. And again, I think we're wondering how effective or helpful they'll be in terms of providing either guidance or restrictions.
11: Yeah, and I do want to point out real quick here, obviously pointing the finger at Thomas Lukaszczyk, getting crafty, maybe a little bit of a shell game with how he's approaching the campaigning on this. It's worth noting as well the Alberta Prosperity Project, which is basically the big dog in this, the one that kind of got the ball rolling all this. Mitch Sylvester's a part of that. He was the proponent for the pro-separation petition. They're not registered at all. By the way, it's also the one with Jeffrey Roth, so make of that what you will. It's interesting because, I mean, will they feel compelled, if the rules stay as they are, status quo, will these organizations feel compelled to play by the books at some point, or are they just going to continue to game the system?
0: Well, that's the open question. And of course, what would the impact of that be if it seemed that that some of the players in this are not following the spirit of the law? They're creating loopholes or evading what the law is intended to do in terms of balancing or making a fairer playing field, then that could actually backfire on some of those actors in the system. So if questions about integrity or fairness are raised, then that can become the focus of the debate as much as the actual questions that are being.
11: Yeah. Well, and one of the other things, too, that I don't think is getting as much a conversation, because certainly I don't know if it really got much play in the Elections Alberta memo. I think there was a reference to it in there. This notion about basically everyone in one side of the conversation working together and sharing funds. Because as you mentioned, there's a $600,000 advertising limit for each individual TPA. But you hear the chatter, you hear through the grapevine that there are TPAs that are working together to perhaps not break the advertising limit, but to kind of massage the rules and working together. What's your take in terms of that? Is that kosher?
0: Well, again, the rules don't say that it's not possible, and it's obvious that there are a number of different groups on each side that have some have registered, some may yet register, but it could be a way of getting around the limits or making them effectively meaningless. Now, there are restrictions on how much an individual, let's say, or a corporation, a total number that they can contribute. So that might still retain some of the limits. In other words, you could have 100 different groups, but if the cap for you or me or a corporation were set at $5,000, that would mean it wouldn't matter how many groups there were, you would still have that total of $5,000 limit. But it does mean that a lot more money could be floating around and spent on each side because of the fact that those rules have been put in place the way they have.
11: Do you think it would help at all? Like, I mean, obviously, I think caps on individual corporation donations, I think obviously that's necessary. But do you think it would help at all if, you know, the $600,000 cap on that...
0: spent on each side because of the fact that those rules have been put in place the way they have.
11: Do you think it would help at all? Like, I mean, obviously, I think caps on individual corporation donations, I think obviously that's necessary. But do you think it would help at all if, you know, the $600,000 cap on advertising, if we just

0: isn't, all of this makes things difficult in a way that we're not used to dealing with, because it looks a little different than it does during a general election, where you're actually campaigning for particular candidates and parties.
1: Yeah. Government, the UCP government is certainly open to the notion of changing rules midstream. We saw that with this very file right here, the citizen-driven initiatives. As the clock ticks away towards October 19th, obviously I know legislature is out, but is there a way, is there an appetite for them to try and address some of the concerns in this, or is it just going to continue to be the wild, wild west until voting day?
0: Well, they do have, in terms of whether it's possible to change them, yes. Changes in the regulations or clarification, as they've done in this case, is a possibility. A regulation change doesn't require that the House be sitting or the legislature be sitting, yeah, and you go through the legislative process. How big a change there could be is open to question. Looks like what their strategy at this stage is to just issue clarification as to what the rules actually mean. And there's guidelines that are issued, communications are issued, interpretation bulletins, as they're called, can be issued. All of that's possible without the legislature sitting. But I'm not sure that would solve the problem.
1: Yeah. I want to ask you just one other quick question, kind of related to this. And it's just something that's been percolating in my mind, the battle over flags, right? Canadian flag, Alberta flag. And it seems more than ever when we see one of those out in the open, out in the wild, that it elicits different emotions than it might have, 2, 3, 4, 5 years ago, maybe about 5 years ago, because we know what happened with the Canadian flag then. But what's your sense? Are we at the stage where, the flag flap? We're just at a stage where we can no longer just look at a flag and have it be something that we're proud of. That there is going to be a political charge with these flags going forward.
0: Well, I think we've seen a political charge associated with the flags, frankly, since the trucker convoy in Ottawa, where people who flew the Canadian flag, I think many people seeing somebody flying with particularly a large Canadian flag wondered if maybe they were making a political statement. And now if I am driving around and I see somebody who's hanging an Alberta flag, the question comes, well, it's interesting what that might mean to that particular individual. And certainly those who fly both the Canadian and the Albertan flag at the same time could be saying something else again. So flags have taken on a meaning now in Canada that they haven't had until relatively recently. And I think there's hope that that these flags will cease to have the same kind of charge associated with them eventually. But at the moment, because as I said earlier, the Canadian flag was seen, if somebody were driving a truck with a Canadian flag flying from it 5 years ago, that might have been viewed very differently than it was, let's say, during the trucker convoy or today. Yeah. And so it's possible that those meanings could change. But certainly for the moment, if someone wants to indicate that they support federalism or separatism, just flying a large flag could be interpreted as sending that message.
1: Yeah. Well, at least if you're flying an Oilers flag or a Flames flag, that's still safe. That's still kosher. No one's going to misinterpret that. Lori, as always, love talking shop with you, and undoubtedly not the last time we'll be talking leading up to October 19th.
0: Yep, we're in for interesting days, Courtney.
1: There you go. That's Lori Williams. She's a political scientist at Mount Royal University. Just so many different angles in this separation debate that, the average person doesn't even really think about. Like I said, I hadn't thought about just how loosey-goosey the rules were for some of the groups involved in this conversation, or quote-unquote not involved, because they're not referencing the referendum directly. By the way, referendum is what I refer to the double referendum this fall, so I don't waste too much breath on that. But if you got thoughts on that, 780-451-8800, 403-974-8255, and we'll have more of these conversations.
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14: All right, let's open up the text machine and see what you guys think about some of the things we've been talking about here on the Monday edition of the Shea Gannum Show, or as Lauren on the text line says, Shea, it's uncanny how much you sound like Courtney. Yeah, it's true. I've been fooling you all this time. It's actually Shea. Hey, Sarah, we did good. We did well in fooling them, right? Yeah. Give them the thumbs up on that. But it is Courtney Theriot. Here's what we got. We're talking about the Amber Alert, obviously, in Calgary, day 5 of trying to find 11-year-old Parker Wells, hoping that we'll have a good update on that at some point here, sooner than later. Someone talking about the Amber Alert earlier saying that it was an inconvenience for them. It basically ran at 3 a.m., woke them up, and in an area where there's no way that they believe Parker could be. And someone else texting in said, are we seriously talking about the inconvenience that a text could cause when it could possibly save a child's life? I feel like I'm continually disgusted in humanity when I hear things like this. I live in Edmonton, saw the message, and of course I knew it was not near me. But again, a young man is missing. He's missing. That means no one knows where he is. And the second that it takes to take a look at that text, I'll be aware the situation could help save the little boy's life. So that's another perspective on that conversation. We were also talking about rural schools earlier, and Bymore School. Not too far from Red Deer, and they're in a situation, they're in a pickle, where their enrollment dropped from 35 students down to 32, and that's important because that represents what they call a funding cliff, where essentially because they're under that 35 student threshold, there's a specific fund that they tap into, and they lost 40% of the funding from that. They lost 8% of their students, but 40% of their funding. And that's forced them to basically dial back to 3 teachers instead of 4. This is a kindergarten to grade 8, by the way. And they've now had to do a 4-day school week, longer days on Monday and Thursday, no more Friday. Kids must love that. I mean, who doesn't want a 3-day work week, or 3-day week if you're a kid, especially, yeah. But yeah, someone texted and says, I applaud the way rural schools are being treated. For example, Innisfree School is closed with an enrollment of approximately 60 students. The school board made the decision to close it. But Fulham School stays open with an enrollment of 33 students. The school board decided to keep it open. This type of school board ruling is observed, should not happen as the students are being the pawns in closing of rural areas. Government should have intervened instead of school boards and listened to future enrollment of these schools. So there you go. That's one of the conversations that were happening here. Keep them coming. We got a lot coming up here on the show in the next little bit. We're talking about that halftime show. Everything's got a halftime show these days. The Super Bowl had the halftime show. Snoop Dogg did that Netflix NBA game. For some reason, there was a halftime show there. And FIFA had its very first halftime show yesterday. So we're going to get your thoughts on what you make of that big extravaganza yesterday. And when we come back, just on the other side of 11 o'clock, we'll be talking about data centers. And obviously, everyone wants a data center right now. But, well, not everybody. Obviously, here in Alberta, very contentious conversation, and in some parts of the province, some parts of the country, talking about a moratorium on data centers. So that is where we're going to pick things up as we kick off the Shea Gannon Show on the other side of 11 o'clock.

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6: From the National Newsroom of the Canadian Press, I'm David Augustine. U.S. President Donald Trump signed orders to hammer certain Canadian products with 50% tariffs in 30 days.
7: Speaking to reporters on Background, on condition they not be named, senior White House officials say the measure is a response to provincial bans on U.S. liquor, Canada's supply-managed dairy system, and its quotas on certain U.S. vehicles. The officials say the White House will publish a list of affected imports, but these tariffs, unlike many of Trump's other duties, will have no exemptions for goods compliant under the Canada-U.S.-Mexico agreement. These tariffs are also not connected to Trump's recent threat to hit Canada with higher duties because of wildfire smoke. Kelly Malone, The Canadian Press, Washington.
6: Babcock Canada has won $1 billion contract to service the Royal Canadian Navy's Victoria-class submarines for another 6 years. The contract comes with options to keep maintaining them until Canada's new submarine fleet arrives in the early 2030s. Babcock Canada CEO Tony March says there's a lot of complex specialist work involved in keeping the nearly 40-year-old vessels seaworthy.
8: It's a lot of work. Like I said, it's hundreds of thousands of hours of production, of engineering work that goes into keeping the submarine running, and it takes more and more effort the older and older it gets.
6: Prime Minister Mark Carney recently announced a German shipbuilder TKMS is the government's preferred bidder for the Navy's next fleet of subs, saying it can deliver up to 4 submarines by 2034. Officials say around 1,800 people have fled their communities due to wildfires raging across northern Ontario. They warn the hazard remains high as another First Nation reported widespread destruction. Speaking in Toronto Monday, Natural Resources Minister Mike Harris says the province is constantly working with First Nations communities.
9: I have spoken with many, many First Nations leaders over the last almost week now. Really, this all kind of kicked off Monday, Tuesday last week. So there's a lot of coordination that happens.
6: The chief of Whitewater Lake First Nation said Sunday that a wildfire had destroyed much of the remote community about 250 kilometers north of Thunder Bay. Meanwhile, a planned evacuation flight out of Neshkandaga First Nation was canceled due to a mechanical issue with the plane. And Statistics Canada says lower gas prices pulled June's inflation rate down to 2.8%, but some economists see more encouraging signs deeper in the data. RBC Assistant Chief Economist Nathan Jansen says the Bank of Canada is more worried about where gas prices could be spreading than how they're affecting the headline rate. He says the central bank's preferred core inflation metrics were also easing in June.
10: Kind of the more encouraging part of the data today was just further signs that energy price growth that we have seen is not yet flowing through into the kind of broader inflationary pressures, you know, that might be more worrying for the Bank of Canada.
6: The Bank of Canada held its policy rate steady at 2.5% last week and is widely expected to keep to the sidelines for the rest of the year. This is the Canadian Press. In sports, the Royal Canadian Mounted Police say Saskatchewan Rough Riders linebacker Jaden Dahlke was driving on the wrong side of a divided highway with alcohol and cannabis in his SUV when he was involved in a deadly crash near Regina on Saturday. Blackhawks star Connor Bedard says Chicago is the only place he wants to play. Bedard's $75 million U.S. 5-year contract with the Blackhawks was announced on Saturday, a day after his 21st birthday. He said Monday his plans to stick with Chicago didn't change when another restricted free agent, Leo Carlson, signed a $90 million offer sheet with Philadelphia before going back to Anaheim when the Ducks matched. And Canada remained 30th in the latest FIFA Men's World Rankings, while World Cup champion Spain climbed back to the top spot after its title victory. Spain moved up one place to replace Argentina, which slipped to second after Sunday's 1-0 extra time loss in the World Cup final. From the Canadian Press, I'm David Augustine.
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13: Big round of applause to you up there. Thank you. Thank you for making us part of your day. Glad to have you along for the ride. And as I say, me conversation, a Sue conversation. So whatever we're talking about here on the show, would love for you to be part of it. Numbers to get a hold of us are 780-451-8800, as well as 403-974-8255. Been talking about a lot of things today. And real quickly, before we pick up on, I know a very hot topic conversation here about data centers. Did you watch the big game yesterday between Spain and Argentina? In terms of the game itself, I know it was 1-0 in the end, but it was a case where the much, much, much, much, much, much, much, much, much, much, much better team ultimately won. It was about as much of a blowout as the 1-0 game can be. So, yeah, certainly glad to see that the right team did win in that instance there. And it was kind of funny, by the way. I don't know if you guys feel the same way about this, but Argentina, it was interesting to watch their behavior. They got that much-deserved red card, and there was a whole bunch of stuff after the game as well. There was a video where one of the players basically put a Spanish player in a chokehold. I mean, they were kind of giving off like a WWE heel vibes, right, at times with their aggressive play, their disrespect of the rules. I half expected one of the Argentinian players to break out a folding chair and crack it against the back of the referee at some point. But yeah, I want to talk about the halftime show. We're going to talk about that coming up next hour with Eric Alper, our resident guru on all things music. And did you catch the big show? It was interesting. The flow was a little peculiar for me. There were definitely some highlights. I'm never not going to smile when I see the Muppets show up, especially Animal showing up. And, you know, Shakira, amazing. She's still, those hips continuing not to lie. I think now she's 50. So, yeah, she's still doing amazing work there. I'd love to hear from you if you did catch it. 780-451-8800, 403-974-8255. I don't know. Sarah, I got a question. Did you tune in to this halftime show, or do you tune into any halftime shows?
14: No, I just look it up on TikTok later.
13: Okay.
14: Like, I look for the clips. I don't spend time watching.
13: Did you look at the highlights then for this one here?
14: I did, yeah.
13: Okay. What was your take as our resident youth here at Chorus?
14: I liked aspects of it. I liked Justin Bieber. I liked that he's back performing. I really enjoyed the Ted Lasso callback.
13: Okay.
14: I thought that was fun, but the rest I could take or leave.
13: Interesting, yeah. I mean, I guess I think the Justin Bieber performance depends, where you fall in terms of your demographics. Because a lot of people were like, you had this high energy kickoff with Madonna, and it leads into Justin Bieber bringing things down with his acoustic performance. Nonetheless, 780-451-8800, 403-974-8255 are the coordinates to get in on the conversations. And as I said, we'll be chatting with Eric Alper, breaking down the big event there, and whether or not, everything needs a halftime show. Maybe we'll have a halftime show here today. Sarah, question for you. Yeah, can you get Brett Kissel and Jan Arden for noon to perform our halftime show?
14: Yeah, on it.
13: Okay, thank you. Appreciate that. You got to have a halftime show today. You're not a real enterprise if you don't have a halftime show. So there you go. We'll try and have the first inaugural Shea Gannum Show halftime show with guest host Courtney Terrio coming up at noon. I'm not optimistic. All right. Let's switch gears. And we're talking about data centers because they're all the rage right now. But here's the thing. They're not new. If you look it up, the first data center, as we understand it, goes back 81 years. But a lot has changed since the ENIAC data center, or the Electronic Numerical Integrator and Computer, turned on at the University of Pennsylvania back in 1945. Consider this. ENIAC consumed 150 kilowatts of power. By comparison, the proposed Meta data center in Sturgeon County will use 970,000 megawatts. So a slight uptick, I think it's safe to say, in that regard there. Just one of the eye-popping consumption stats that has many people perhaps a little uneasy about the direction that we're seeing with these centers popping up. And to the point where, you know, you've got places like New York State outright hitting pause on these, putting a moratorium in effect. And we know those conversations are happening in other parts of the country. They just had that in Hamilton last week, although Hamilton decided we're not going to hit pause just yet. We're going to keep things status quo for the time being. So let's do a bigger look into this and whether or not, you know, what seems to be kind of leading the conversation. Are more people want to see these data centers open, or do we want to see a moratorium in place? Well, you know, we try and figure out just how much power, how much water is being consumed, how much of an environmental concern there is. And so to have that conversation right now, we're joined by a Trent University Associate Professor with a keen focus on data centers, Ann Pasek, with us this morning. Good day to you.
15: Good day. Hello.
13: So I want to get in on what the moratoriums mean. I mean, it seems pretty straightforward, I think, right? Like in the New York State legislation, it just means that they can't build them, but they could still have conversations about them. They could still potentially do something down the future. Like, what exactly does a moratorium, or in the case of New York State, what does that look like? What does it tangibly mean?
15: Straight on, if they pause on development, you might think of it as, you know, we're gonna put things on hold for a bit while we figure out what's going on. Usually this stuff gets put through as constituency tries to build better regulation. So if things have gotten out ahead of policymakers, this is an option they might want to consider, so they have time to ensure that the next, you know, projects that do get approved are approved in ways that are going to be good for the community.
13: Okay, yeah, and it's interesting, right, that this is happening, and it feels a little bit like, you know, this summer, a little bit like Oprah. Remember when she gave away all those cars? It's like everybody gets a data center right now, right? You get a data center, you get a data center. And it's interesting because there are still a lot of questions on this. And I think if I'm understanding it correctly, the big questions, whether it's in Alberta or whether it's anywhere else in the world right now, it tends to be power, water, and environment. Those are the three big question marks that a lot of people have, right?
15: Yes. And I'd add economics in the margins of all three, right? People are kind of debating to what extent data centers is going to be, how we're going to ensure that investments in the data centers actually happen. None of that is true.
13: Okay, we're just, sorry about that, Ann. Just in case you can hear us, so we're just having a little bit of a connection issue with Ann on this here, and we're just going to try and see if we can get that adjusted. Yeah, maybe we got you now. Ann, do we have you? No. Okay. Here's what we're going to do. We are going to take a little pause right now, and we're going to try and reconnect with Ann, because I do want to keep having this conversation, given the fact that, you know, data centers are, it's a fascinating one, right? Because certainly there's no doubt that there's an economic element to this, that, you know, the Alberta government touting the $13 billion investment that Meta will be bringing here. But then there are the questions that I referenced, and the province says, hey, look, we've taken steps to address the energy issue. Meta's bringing its own power in this new electricity plant, and it's going to be a closed water loop. And there are 300 new jobs, long-term jobs, along with 3,000 construction jobs. That's the sales pitch, but you know, not everyone is buying into that. And we're going to try and do a little bit more of a deeper dive with Ann, as we are going to call her up again here in a moment. And if not, heck, we'll turn things over to you guys. More of the Shea Ganim Show with Courtney Theriault coming at you here on this Monday morning.

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0: Hey, honey, I'm on my way. 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
12: Chatting today with an expert in data centers over at Trent University, Ann Pasek, with us. And we do have you again, right, Ann?
13: Yes.
12: Excellent. There we go. That your data is working now, so conveniently. So yeah, when we were talking about this, lost our connection there, talking about some of the issues and concerns that people have when it comes to these data centers opening up in their backyards. And part of this is the genesis of this conversation is legislation in New York's data moratorium being put into effect there. Hamilton had this conversation last week, erred on the side of not putting in a moratorium. What are you seeing out there in terms of these conversations, particularly in Canada, because obviously Alberta, we're running into this as fast as we can. How are other provinces, other communities embracing this?
13: Yeah, so I think we're going to see many more cities following the Hamilton example. At least 16 different municipalities have requested the language that Hamilton put forward for City Council. So even though City Council in Hamilton said no, I do suspect the idea is going to continue to spread. And Hamilton is going to continue to move forward with drafting better bylaws. So whether it's a pause or whether it is a kind of slow movement through institutions to update things, like the problem is pretty clear that we have to have a all level of government way of approaching how data centers work get permitted. Because, you mentioned they've been around for a long time, and no one has terribly thought about writing specific legislation for how data should go. And as they're like getting to the scale of like whole cities in terms of their energy load, that's rather urgently needed.
12: Yeah, and Jay, for those who hadn't heard, I feel like I've shared this stat 1,000 times. Nonetheless, the energy that's going to be consumed by this data center, this mega data center just north of Edmonton right now, is akin to what we consume here in the entire city of Edmonton. So not a small usage. But to that point, the province here, Premier Danielle Smith, says we're doing it differently. We've heard the issues that have arisen in other jurisdictions where, you know, there's some, you know, blackouts, brownouts, where maybe the taps aren't being, the tap pressure isn't what it should be because our lakes are being drained. They're saying, hey, look, we've modernized our electricity legislation. It's now a bring your own power situation. So that's where we're going to see this power plant built next to the data center. Talking about the water side of things, they're saying it's a closed loop water system. That they're not going to have a case where the it runs the issue of pollution or whatever. They still have to get the water from somewhere. So, I mean, when you hear those steps being taken, do those address the concerns that we've seen that have come from places where they are running into issues with those two questions?
13: So I think it's less of a case of finding a technology that solves the problem and more of us having multiple technologies that give us different trade-offs. So the problem doesn't go away, but we can shift it around. So it's true that we can take that energy load off the grid, but that energy load in turn is going to be met by having a gas generator on site that's just running 24/7. So that's not great for environmental and air pollution, right? Like that's a combustion source that's gonna pollute the air, cause respiratory and cancer problems in the region potentially. And then in terms of closed loop water systems, those systems require more energy to run. So again, you're kind of shifting the problem from one column to another. And it's not that they don't use any water, they just simply use less, but they do periodically need to be discharged. And the water that runs through those loops is going to be full of antifreeze, biocides, things to prevent bacteria growth, because you might imagine getting a bunch of water hot in a pipe is not conducive to that water staying very, very pure for very long. And then it's sometimes an open question of what's the appropriate way to deal with that effluent is the technical term. Some data centers and all can't do that.
12: All right. It seems like we might have lost Anne again on this one here. We'll try and connect one more time just to kind of close out the loop on this. Just talking about data centers right now. And, if you've got thoughts on this, 780-451-8800, 780-974-8255. And it's a fascinating conversation. And, Anne, we got you again. We got you again, I think, right? Maybe. Here we do. There we go. Okay. I just kind of picking up on that, I guess, where we were before, talking about other jurisdictions for folks us here in Alberta. You know, we see the headlines, you know, of a certain bacteria creeping into the water here, brownouts happening there. What's your sense in terms of how frequent these issues are in communities that have data centers? I mean, is it a case where these are still the exception rather than the rule, or are they the rule rather than the exception?
13: So far.
12: Okay. I'm so sorry, Anne. It looks like wherever you are right now, the reception's not coming in particularly clear, and we need to be in get better data, apparently, conveniently. If you want to get in on this, well, I'd love to hear from you. Again, as we say, you can text us, you can call us, 780-451-8800, 403-974-8255. Those are the two paths for you to be able to connect with us today. And someone says, hey, you're focusing way too much on the water these data centers use. They have a closed loop closed loop system. Once they fill it up with water, they recirculate it. A bigger concern should be the data center output. If they have their own power, they will burn natural gas, which emit heat. To cool that water down, they'll have to run air up against it to remove the heat, and that gets more expelled into the atmosphere, which means more heat. It's all that heat that will be the issue. And I mean, this is the thing, you know, I would love for this to work. I would love for this to be an investment that does not bring about the issues that people have with these data centers in certain corners of the world, right? I mean, we've seen issues where, you know, tap water, the pressure is almost negligible because too much water is being used by these centers. So that is something, that's a real world thing. And then there are those, I mean, we've all seen the one article. Again, it's not a prevalent thing, it's not a regular thing, but as Ann mentioned, I mean, there is the concern that bacteria gets into this water, and then that bacteria, if it's, you know, the water is not disposed of properly, could wind up in our drinking water, as it has in at least one instance. That's a real world thing. Not a regular occurrence as far as we can tell, but it has happened. And then, yeah, the energy thing and the heat thing. I mean, there are just a lot of question marks with some of these other facilities. And Alberta, you know, the premier says, Nate Glubish has said, Minister of Technology, that, yeah, we have looked into this. We have ironed out all the wrinkles, all the concerns that we think could arise from this project, and we feel good about it. So, I mean, at this point, it's going to happen. This data center is going ahead. We're going to get real-world proof one way or the other in Sturgeon County as to whether or not the rules that the government has enacted, the bring-your-own-power, the closed water loop, if that is going to work. I mean, part of me is of the mindset that I would almost rather see this project get rolling first before we give the green light to any other ones, just to be safe, just to know that these rules are working. And if they work, great. Fantastic. Then we can move forward. Then we can put a little bit of our foot on the gas. But right now, part of me is of the mindset that, you know, maybe just tap the brake a little bit before we get too deep into this and we can't turn the car around. I'm all for investment. I'm all for hoping that this works. But again, there is a lot of data out there, if you will, that gives me a little bit of pause. So, as I said, if you want to get in on this, certainly would love to have you chew my ear, whether it's in text or telephone form. We're going to have lots of other conversations as we keep on rolling here. And coming up after the break, it's something that obviously folks in Calgary, you're familiar with it, right? I mean, Stephen Ave's great. I love walking down Stephen Ave. It's nice to just have a little corner of the city in the downtown core where I don't have to look both ways. I could just, you know, walk one way, walk in front of myself. Nice closed little piece, a closed little parcel of land. And I wonder, you know, do we need more of that? We're seeing some of that arise with Vancouver and Toronto. They've closed off some areas. They've pedestrianized some areas as part of the World Cup. And, the question is that something that maybe cities should, you know, do more going forward? We're going to pick up that conversation just on the other side of 11:30 as Courtney Ontario subbing in here on the Shea Ganim Show.
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12: Did have some gremlins in the system. I shouldn't have fed them after midnight. That's on me. It was my fault that the gremlins basically interrupted our conversation on data centers and attitudes that Canadians have towards these. Because it is fascinating to see at a time when there's such steep political division that you see folks in the liberal corner, you see folks in the conservative corners coming together saying that, yeah, we still have skepticism about these types of projects. It's very rare that you see such a strong party sort of perspective on this. Of course, not everybody feels that way. There are those who think this is a great project, that it's a way of the future, and we need to embrace it. And, you know, if there are issues, we're going to adjust as we go along. And so, yeah, just a couple thoughts on this, because you guys did want to get involved in this, despite the fact that we weren't able to properly finish the conversation with our pal Ann. Someone says, make it mandatory that data centers must use coolant water to heat schools and hospitals or something. Yeah, I guess something like that. I mean, in theory, logistically, you'd have to figure out how to make that work, especially if they're in rural areas like Sturgeon County. Someone says, in case of data centers, I think as a country, what a point of needing to ask for forgiveness instead of permission. This is exactly why we are where we are. The consultations, reviews, red tape, it's all putting us a step behind of any other competitors. In the wise words of a certain leader, build, baby, build. That's certainly what we're seeing here in Alberta, in contrast with some of the other parts of the province. Someone else saying, Larry, wanting to get in on this, says, it amazes me at the uproar over data center water usage, yet nobody's talking about the water usage in the oil patch, or water usage that the data center would be a drop in the bucket compared to the water usage of the oil patch. To put it into perspective, if Alberta doubled oil production like the UCP is pushing, it would mean another 1.5 trillion barrels of water a year gone from the system forever. And remember that it is all Alberta water. Sometimes I think the data center is just another deflection from this government. And you know what, to your point, Larry, obviously you're right. Data centers, for all of the talk about water usage, it is still a drop in the bucket. And maybe it's because we don't have a proliferation of these in Alberta yet. But even if we do, in terms of the actual water usage compared to some industries like the energy industry, yeah, they use less. They dial back. They're more water efficient than the oil industry. So a good point, and certainly something to consider. If you want to get in on this, 780-451-8800, 780-974-8255. I want to talk about what they're doing in Vancouver. And it's not new for folks in Calgary, and certainly we've seen it to a degree here in Edmonton. But they're one of the World Cup host cities, and they wanted to make sure that visitors who came in, they weren't cooped up in their cars all day, cooped up in traffic trying to get around. And so to that extent, they actually closed off a large stretch of Granville Street to cars, basically letting pedestrians walk till their heart's content. As we know in Calgary, I mentioned it before the break, Stephen Ave, they've had a stop sign up for vehicles for decades. I love that, by the way. One of my favorite parts of Calgary. In Edmonton, the city's had a bit of an on-again, off-again relationship with pedestrianized areas since that thing that happened in 2020, the thing whose name we shall not name. But Canada's flirtation with the idea of pedestrianized areas is actually generations behind other parts of the world. And our next guest says that maybe we should step on the proverbial gas and catch up. Joining us now, professor in building engineering from Carleton University, wrote a new think piece on this very topic, Liam O'Brien, with us this morning. Good day, Liam.
0: Good morning.
12: It's worth noting, by the way, that much of the world was car-free for quite a time, like 99% of humanity. But since the advent of cars, the idea of car-free streets, it's been a thing in Europe for quite a while.
0: Yeah, absolutely. Car-free streets have been around for decades. And in Europe, you know, they had a bit of a different history in that the cities were developed long before cars existed. So often the roads were narrower. But the other thing they did is develop a little bit more densely so that cars become clearly a really inefficient way to use limited space.
12: Yeah. And so I think that's the big difference in terms of the conversations happening here versus Europe is that a lot of our roadway was designed with a modern perspective in mind. They're not nearly as wide and created in such a way that maybe it would be easy for us to implement these sorts of things. And I do want to get into some of the criticisms of that momentarily. But as I mentioned, you guys just finished doing some research. It's available if you want to read it in a column at the conversation.ca. And for this particular analysis to see if there is value in these pedestrianized areas, you guys looked at a place just in your backyard in Ottawa to be able to assemble the data. So what did you guys find out?
0: Yeah, exactly. So there's this really controversial road that goes through the heart of Ottawa. And the interesting thing is that it's owned by the feds, but it goes through the city. And the feds want to make sure that Ottawa is a great place to live and that you have these beautiful vistas as you go through the city, however you do that. The city has business interests at mind, first and foremost. And so what I wanted to do is generate some evidence that allowing curves on this one particular road, aside from all the other things that we're going to talk about later, I suppose, cause a lot of noise and pollution and really make the experience for people outside of curves a lot less pleasant and even less healthy. So what we did is we measured noise and air pollution along the whole roadway with and without curves. Mm-hmm. Because a really neat opportunity we have is that the road is only closed to curves on weekends. So we're able to measure, like, with curves and without curves and do a comparison.
12: Yeah, and so just with respect to, I guess, those two components that you looked in on, the noise and the air pollution, what did the data show?
0: Yeah, what we found is that air pollution was around 70% higher with cars along that roadway, and noise would sound about 50% higher. So a lot higher, so much so that it could make the difference between being able to have a conversation if you're outside of a car and not.
12: So some of the criticism that I want to get into, just, you know, folks will throw out there, and to your points, for example, right, the concept of noise, it's great to be able to have a conversation. It's great to be able to have a space where you can do that. But folks will say, well, it's just going to be noisier one block over. They're going to be the ones that are dealing with the bonus of this. They're the ones that are going to be dealing with the additional pollution. And, I mean, when it comes to the notion of pollution, I mean, eventually, you know what, the perspective is that those fumes from the cars are eventually going to be pushed into this area by the circulation of winds. So what do you say to those two criticisms that might apply to the data that you guys have collected?
0: Yeah, I think those are obvious points. You know, you're just displacing traffic rather than eliminating it. But the evidence shows actually that if you're providing safer, more pleasant places to take alternatives to driving, that the overall traffic will actually decline. So yeah, to some extent you'll do that. But let's get cars away from spaces that people are exercising, eating outside, you know, shopping on the street, et cetera. Let's remove cars away from those places where people are going to have the greatest exposure.
12: Yeah, I mean, regardless how you feel about this, I don't think anybody wants to take in a full big breath of exhaust right before they're about to eat their pizza on a patio. I think we can all agree about that portion of this conversation. Some of the other criticisms that tend to get levied at these this notion of pedestrianizing an area is the economic one, right, where businesses feel like they might be cut off because people can't just drive up to the businesses. The accessibility issue, you know, some people might have a hard time getting around. They need door-to-door drop-off. Then there's the issue of, you know, deliveries, right? So many businesses that need to have something dropped off and vehicles won't be able to access them. So from an economic perspective, there does tend to be a sense that maybe this doesn't help businesses.
0: Mm-hmm. And I think if Europe is any indication, these are largely unfounded fears. So I'm not saying that universally business will go up, but wherever they've measured it, it's tended to increase something like 10 to 20%. And I think that the great irony is that we think, you know, if we can't park right in front of a shop, we're not going to go there at all, or people won't go there at all. But meanwhile, how far are you willing to walk across a Walmart or Costco parking lot? Very far, right? And so it's just a bit of an unfair comparison, I think.
12: Mm-hmm. One of the things that we're seeing here on the text line, and folks are very engaged in this conversation, by the way, which is the notion that, hey, we are not Europe. Our cities are designed in a much different way, and ergo, it's not a viable thing for us to be able to institute a block or two or three or four of pedestrianized areas. What do you take of the fact that, maybe we're just not designed to handle this the same way that, you know, they are over in Europe?
0: What I would say is that I agree that not all of our areas are designed for that, and that's largely a fault of, you know, previous urban planning. Mm-hmm. But the cores of our cities, you know, whether it's Ottawa or Calgary or Edmonton, are very dense. So I don't think this is a strategy that we implement in isolation. We should be at the same time ensuring that there's a good mixed-use development, so housing, retail, et cetera. And the retail shouldn't just be banks and boring, you know, relatively boring things that have no appeal when you're walking mm-hmm. by. We're talking, you know, bars and restaurants and window-type shopping that you'd actually want to do. So absolutely, it's

0: you know, might be one blocked off, but then the notion of noise reduction, the notion of pollution reduction, it's less than negligible. It's a non-starter. So what would you need to do to actually see tangible results?
1: So if I had to give you a number, I'd say something like half a kilometer to a kilometer would be nice. That's the kind of thing where you'd consider it worth the effort to go there, because, you know, it would take 5 or 10 minutes to walk along, and a lot longer if you actually use the amenities and so on. But I think if it's only a block, that's really hard to justify traveling to unless you're right next door.
0: Yeah. Again, going back to the text line here, and I'll leave it with this, just as I want to get your thoughts on this, right, which is, you know, we had a conversation here on the show last week, a couple of different voices about bike lanes in Edmonton and Calgary, and essentially there are folks who are saying, you know what, when we see this infrastructure put into place, that it's a war on cars, you know, when at a time when the majority of Canadians still get around via car, via truck, via, you know, whatever four wheels they jump into. So some folks on the text line are like, well, this notion of pedestrianizing and blocking off half a kilometer, a kilometer of route, that is a war on cars.
1: Fundamentally, respectfully disagree. These areas, if you have the privilege to go to them, are so pleasant because no longer are you, as a pedestrian or cyclist, restricted to like a meter, and you know, it's so narrow that you can't even talk to the person beside you because you're always looking out for obstructions and so on. These streets are really pleasant because you can walk 3, 4, or 5 people wide. You know, the great irony is that we provide spaces and cars for people to be sitting side by side, but then we often don't provide that same privilege to cyclists and pedestrians. So we're not talking about, you know, taking away space from cars over a whole city. We're talking about, you know, 1 or 2 streets among hundreds or thousands.
0: Well, it's a conversation that I'm sure is probably going to catch a little fire here, given the success that they've had in Vancouver with Granville Street there. Obviously, some of the conversations that, you know, we're talking about in Montreal, your work in Ottawa with what they're doing with the blocking off traffic on the weekends for that one street. It'd be very interesting to see where this does go going forward. Liam, thanks for coming on and having this chat with us today.
1: Thank you so much, Courtney. Take care.
0: There you go. That's Professor in Building Engineering, Carleton University, Liam O'Brien. And this notion as to whether or not in Canada we need to have more streets inside our city, urban area, to blocked off to traffic. And as I mentioned, you know, Calgary has long had Stephen Ave, you know, great little space where you can walk up and down, have lunch, go shopping, what have you. You know, that's, I don't know if it's not quite half a kilometer, but it's a decent sized stretch. And here in Edmonton, there were a couple of places, Saskatchewan Drive and Victoria Hill, that, well, Victoria Hill was half closed to traffic, but Saskatchewan Drive, there was a section that was also half closed to traffic. So finding, you know, kind of a hybrid here in Edmonton in that front. So anyway, what do you think about the idea of maybe finding a nice walkable street in your city and maybe closing it off, whether it's for the weekend, whether it's during the summer, what have you, in order to bolster that you know, that experience of being able to enjoy the fresh air, to enjoy a little bit of quiet in the heart of a city at a time when, let's be honest, summer's been a little dicey this year. It's hard to enjoy the summer when it's raining every single day, thunderstorming every single day. Anyway, I would love for you to be part of this conversation. 780-451-8800, 403-974-8255. And we will pick up on that and some of the other threads that are hanging out there as we keep on rolling. It's Courtney Theriot in as the substitute on the Shea Ganim Show.
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10: Try and squeeze in a few of your thoughts. You guys want to be part of the conversations we're having, and I'm thankful for that. Let's just see what we got here. I want to get to a couple texts. I think we do have someone on the phone lines, but I want to get to texts here real quickly. We were asking about how you feel about emergency alerts and Amber Alerts specifically, and some folks saying that the Amber Alert for missing Parker Wells, the 11-year-old neurodivergent boy in Calgary on day five right now, saying, I don't need that in Red Deer. I don't need that in Edmonton. I don't need that in Port McMurray. Some other folks saying it's, you know what, it's 10 seconds out of your day. And you know what? If you guys know, there's no harm in that. Someone says, please don't be so critical of folks who don't want Amber Alerts that are obviously out of the area. They may be struggling with a colicky baby, and this loud siren starts crying, and they start screaming all over again. They may have extreme health conditions, and where the loud siren startles them and ends sleep or rest, such as cancer patients, migraines, other autistic children, what have you. So there's another thought on that. We just finished talking about the possibility of more pedestrianized streets. It's a difficult word to say if you want to say it three times fast. But yeah, if that's something that Canadian cities should embrace more. Vancouver did it for the FIFA World Cup. Calgary's got Stephen Ave. We know Montreal closes off a whole bunch of roadway for pedestrians and cyclists during the summer, specifically, not during the winter. Lauren says, yeah, we could close off the roads for pedestrians only and use the construction barriers for hurdles. Downtown Edmonton is a clogged toilet. Hey, you know what? To that point, Lauren, there are times, I think, in Calgary and Edmonton during the height of construction season where you probably could walk from point A to point B a lot faster than you could drive. Steve, I believe we've got Steve on the line who wants to weigh in on this. Got a couple minutes here, Steve. Good morning to you. Hope your Monday is going swell. What's on the top of your mind?
11: Yeah, Shay, so I hear you're a member of the Flat Earth Society. Just go along with this. It'd be great.
10: Yes. Anyway, tell me about it. Yeah.
11: Yeah. So Stephen Avenue Mall in Calgary was a multi-block drug den. So if you don't have proper security, it's, you know, people just aren't going to feel safe. And the bottom line is, you think of how much residential and property taxes you take out of the core. So a couple times a year, Calgary Police Service does this PR stunt. And that's all it is, a stunt, where they have a surge of about 30 to 50 police officers. They do a roundup, and then they go away for another 3 to 4 months, and it all comes back. Listen, when you have the level of taxes coming out of the core, and the number one complaint they have is security, you can have, out of that tax revenue, a 30 to 50, that's all they do, is they make the area safe. They won't do it, because I don't know why they won't do it, but the tax revenue supports that. If that's your number one complaint, then deal with it. Don't do this PR stunt you do several times a year, because that obviously doesn't work. Anyways, my thoughts.
10: All right. Thank you for that, Steve. And I will say real quickly to his point, I've got the same issue in here in Edmonton, where they'll do this sweep and they'll send out a press release and they'll make it seem like this is something they're doing on the regular. I think we need to find a way to address these social issues in a more consistent fashion. If you got thoughts on any of these conversations, give us a call. Right now, I'm going to take a pause as we hit noon here on the Shay Ganim Show.
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24: From the National Newsroom of the Canadian Press, I'm Karen Rebo. Canada has found itself in the crosshairs of the Trump administration again, as U.S. President Donald Trump has signed proclamations imposing imposing 50% tariffs on a new slew of imports from Canada starting in 30 days.
25: Under a section of the 1930 Trade Act, the president declares that the U.S. northern neighbor has unfairly discriminated against American products, including automobiles, alcohol, and dairy. An administration official, speaking anonymously, told reporters that Canada was one of the only nations other than China that retaliated against Trump's previous tariffs and must be held accountable. I'm Jennifer King.
24: Trump intends to impose 50% tariffs on a broad range of Canadian products, including hockey sticks, wine, and cement. Unlike many previous tariffs, the new duties offer no exemption for goods compliant with CUSMA, although notable exclusions are energy, potash, fish, and critical minerals. Prime Minister Mark Carney condemned the move as another unilateral action violating the Continental Trade Pact. He said Canada responded to previous measures to defend its workers, businesses, and sovereignty. U.S. President Trump isn't letting up on his threat to tariff Canada over wildfire smoke. He recently told reporters the fires are poisoning U.S. air and that maybe Canada should pay damages or tariffs. Ontario Premier Doug Ford says he's disappointed at Trump's remarks, pointing to the time Canada sent the U.S. help in the aftermath of Hurricane Helene in 2024 and during last year's wildfires in California.
26: You know something, rather than criticize and threaten Canada, your closest friends, maybe one day you're going to need our help like you did last year, and we deployed the people. I got frustrated just listening to that bunch of rubbish.
24: Conservatives want the federal Liberal government to release its deal to convince the Trump administration to open the Gordie Howe International Bridge. Calgary MP Shuvaloy Majumdar says conservatives could use parliamentary maneuvers, like calling for documents or witnesses.
27: We're all looking at finding ways in which Parliament can be used to encourage this kind of disclosure.
24: The RCMP says Saskatchewan Roughriders linebacker Jaden Dahlke was driving on the wrong side of a highway with alcohol and cannabis in his SUV when his vehicle crashed into another Saturday night, killing himself and a second driver. Fellow linebacker Nick Weaves says he'd spoken with his teammate just hours before the crash and says the 30-year-old Dahlke had been driving from Edmonton to Regina for practice with his Grey Cup winning team.
28: He was so excited to get back. He missed all of us during the bye week and just wanted to see all his boys again, and he was just excited to see everybody.
24: 22-year-old Bhishma Rajyaguru also died in the accident near Lumsden. Police added a half hour before the crash, Dahlke's SUV had left a gas station with unpaid fuel. This is the Canadian Press. In sports, it was a hero's welcome for Spain's World Cup-winning soccer team Monday. An estimated gathering of almost 2 million people greeted the squad through the streets of Madrid. Spain claimed the World Cup with a 1-0 win Sunday over Argentina in New Jersey. The Toronto Blue Jays' offensive woes continue. The Tampa Bay Rays homered three times to down the Blue Jays 7-1 at Rogers Center in the opener of their four-game series. The Blue Jays have scored only six times in four games since the All-Star break, losing three of them. The Cleveland Guardians lit it up against the Minnesota Twins. Cleveland homered seven times in their 13-4 win. In the WNBA, Isabel Harrison had a career-high 26 points and 11 rebounds, but it wasn't enough to lead the Toronto Tempo to victory. The Las Vegas Aces defeated Toronto. The Tempo has lost three straight and seven of their last eight. From the Canadian Press, I'm Karen Rebo.
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0: Show.
1: Yeah, sure is. Welcome to it. I'm Drex from the Edge Radio Network, covering for Ben for the next couple of days across the country. He's on vacation. She'll be back on the show Thursday. The UK has a brand new prime minister. His name is Andy Burnham, and I think he's like the 27th prime minister in 11 days. Obviously, I'm being sarcastic with that. It is interesting how quickly power changes hands in the UK. Australia is no stranger to that as well. There is a system set up in both of those countries where if you fail to have faith in your leader, you can do an internal vote to oust them. So if you're like, prime minister's not doing a job, and you can find enough MPs to vote the way, you can do a leadership challenge. Yeah, so Keir Starmer's out, Burnham's in, and the UK has a brand new prime minister. If you'd like to be part of the show this afternoon, real easy to do, call, text, whatever you want. We're going to talk about the FIFA final yesterday. Joy Jeet, who is the technical producer for the Ben Mulrooney Show, is the soccer expert within. Not a fair weather fan like some of us. How many jerseys did you acquire over the course of the World Cup?
2: Over the course of the World Cup, I've now got 10 jerseys.
1: 10 jerseys. How many of them were counterfeit?
2: Oh, all of them.
1: Yeah. Does Talk Radio not pay enough to buy legitimate jerseys?
2: But why spend $200 on legitimate jerseys?
1: Right. Yeah. You know the RCMP across the country before the World Cup.
2: I saw that.
1: Had a massive, cracked a counterfeit ring. I guess that... Do you think if that counterfeit ring wasn't cracked, you would have acquired more jerseys?
2: Maybe.
1: Yeah.
2: But I'm glad that that happened. And because of that, I got some really cheap jerseys.
1: David Beckham was at the final yesterday. Jay-Z was there. Tom Cruise, Kylie Jenner, Madonna, Rihanna, ASAP Rocky, Beyonce. Were you even paying attention to the celebrities in the crowd, or are you watching the soccer? Which one?
2: Just soccer.
1: Just soccer. Will Ferrell was there as well. Big soccer fan. He owns half of LAFC.
2: There's another Farrell, a singer, if I'm not wrong. And one of the commentators said that that's ASAP Rocky instead of Farrell. I don't know why. I saw that.
1: That was weird. I didn't see that bit. Was that the English commentators?
2: Yes, one of those.
1: You know, I noticed this because I was watching the TSN feed, obviously. And I noticed the TSN soccer panel is made up of no Canadians. It's all foreigners that know soccer. Like, that makes sense to me. There was one dude, like, I could play. There was two English accents and a Scottish accent. I couldn't place the dude's fourth accent. I was like, none of these guys are from Canada talking about soccer right now. I loved every second of it. Did you have any, was there any standout moments for you from the World Cup final yesterday? You have a conspiracy theory. Would you like to share it with the Ben Mulrooney audience, please?
2: So everyone knows about how the entire officials, like the entire refereeing system, has tried to help Argentina throughout the World Cup.
1: Yeah.
2: And before the World Cup even started, they had installed fireworks in the stadium, which had to go off when any team had to, you know, lift the trophy. Uh-huh. So they installed all the fireworks as blue.
1: Baby blue
2: of the Argentinian jersey.
1: Yeah, so you think Argentina was meant to win that game?
2: Yes, as per the Infantino and the FIFA rules.
1: Was that Messi's last game? Like, is he retiring now?
2: There's an amazing story. So I was watching the World Cup at Cabana, right beside the Toronto studio, and there was this lady standing right in front of me, and in all the baby voice that she could accumulate, she was saying, please let Messi win the World Cup. It's his last World Cup.
1: Oh,
2: like,
1: please.
2: How does it work?
1: Why does he have to win? Like, I like the... Who's the Brazil player? The real young guy.
2: Neymar.
1: So have you seen the photo of him and Messi when he was like 5 months old?
2: No, that's the Spanish player.
1: Neymar,
2: yes.
1: Yeah, so that guy. Like, that story alone, I'm like, that's why Spain should win. It's like a passing of the torch. It's like, yeah, you're old now, get out. How old is Messi, by the way?
2: He's 39.
1: 39. See, that's old in soccer years. That's so weird that's old in soccer years. What did you think of the inaugural halftime show? Very American to have a halftime show. Madonna opened it with this stuff. All right, they were making a big song and dance about Madonna last week, opening that halftime show. Is it just me, or was part of that looked pre-recorded? Like the bit where she's still underground before she comes out of the entrance. It felt pre-recorded, right? Did it feel pre-recorded?
2: It totally did. And also when Madonna was the one who said that she wants the creative control of the entire performance.
1: Yeah.
2: And FIFA just gave it to her and not to anyone else. And after that, this is what Madonna delivers. I would love.
1: Why did she do a song that's old? Like, I know that's a newer remix, but she's got an album out and that's not on it. Muppet showed up as well. Like, that's a bit of a soccer song, so it makes sense that that's there. But honestly, I know Jack White is on tour, but you could have... And I don't know if Jack and Meg White get along anymore because they are, you know, divorced. They were never actually brother and sister, for those of you that ever believed that. Like, I would have gotten Jack White for that. Like, you got a song that's very... Like, how many teams use that? Like fans in the crowd use the Seven Nation.
2: A lot of them.
1: Makes sense. Then Shakira showed up. She was great. It's the first time there's ever been a halftime thing. BTS was there too. Let's go! Okay, that's enough of that. Justin Bieber showed us for a couple of seconds. Tried to write this song, but my word just wouldn't do. Yeah, all right, it went for 20 minutes. All right, hang on. How long is the halftime show at the Super Bowl?
2: It's 30 minutes. The show is
1: like itself, 14 minutes, right?
2: Yeah, 14 or 15, but right, the halftime is 30 minutes.
1: All right, so this halftime was technically longer than the Super Bowl's halftime.
2: It was 11 minutes, no? Yeah.
1: This was how long?
2: 11 minutes.
1: This was 20 minutes long. This was not 11 minutes. This performance was not 11. It was way longer than 11 minutes. 11 minutes? No, it went longer than that for sure. Are you serious? I like this. This is a woman by the name of Lau Romaso. She says, the Europeans in charge of FIFA had to do a whole bunch of Americans. All right. Was it 11 minutes?
2: It was supposed to be 11 minutes.
1: Yeah, how long was it?
2: It was 27 minutes
1: 27
2: and 19 seconds.
1: 27 minutes! Thank you. This halftime thing was longer than the Super Bowl. I love this from Lau Romaso.
0: FIFA World Cup halftime show, we need to do something like a big splash because we are in America and we need to do a big splash because America is the land of splash. So we will do big American icon like Madonna and Miss Piggy. And Madonna will come in a Jeep. And for some reason, Ronaldinho and Ronaldo will be sitting in front looking so confused. And the Muppets will do Seven Nation Army and the drums. It will be big American. And then we will have, Justin Bieber perform. But we do this little game. We pretend that Justin Bieber never do a performance before. And he is nervous. And we have a Jason Sudeikis because Ted Lasso, big American show. He will give a pep talk to Justin Bieber because you know what is a pep talk? It's a very American thing.
1: Yeah, very American thing to have a pep talk. She's not wrong in her comedic assessment here of the halftime show.
0: Come in for a pep talk. Ted Lasso will say, don't worry, it's your big shot. You can do it. Don't be nervous. But it will be so funny.
1: Yeah, all right. Okay. So Joy Jeep was not a fan. Got a couple of texts here, 416-870-6400. If you want to text the Ben Mulrooney Show. Apparently the fireworks color was BS, says this person. But like Joy Jeep, I'm all in with this being fixed. Spain went off script. You think Spain went off script here?
2: 100%. Please. And it's a revival of football in the what terms I would say. But yeah, it's like football won at the end.
1: Someone says, yeah, I don't think any of this was actually live except for Justin Bieber. There's no way Violent playing Seven Nation Army were part of the actual mix because none of them were even mic'd or plugged in. Wild stuff. All right, this is the Ben Mulrooney Show. We're going to take a little break here when we come back. A lot of stuff to dive into. If you got some thoughts on the World Cup and the final, like, honestly, what are we going to do now? 416-870-6400 or 1-888-225-TALK. Drex from the Edge Radio Network in for Ben Mulrooney this afternoon. Stay there.
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1: All right, welcome back. Direct from the Edge Radio Network, covering for Ben for the next few days while he's on vacation. I do wonder for the sports fans that dove in on the FIFA World Cup. What is next? What are we going to do now? Most of us were fair weather fans that were just so caught up in the excitement of the whole thing. And it was great. Like the fan fest stuff. I know that there was issues with some of the bar staff in some places getting paid on time. I don't think that was an issue across the board. Look, it's a large scale festival run by volunteers. Sometimes things are going to go sideways. But for the whole point of what it was to set up these sort of zones where you could go into, I'm not sure if you got a chance to go to any of the fan fests. I went a couple of times. Georgie, did you get to do any fan fest stuff?
2: Yes, I went a couple of times.
1: I went to a Brazil game. What did you go see?
2: I went to see the England game.
1: Right. I mean, it was just a good environment. Usually there's live music. The night I was there that Brazil was playing, they had a Brazilian like carnival dances up on the stage, which was like just added to the excitement of the whole thing. And it was free. But what do we do now? We got nothing to look forward to. So you're a full-on, all-the-time soccer fan. What is next for soccer fans? What's now? What happens?
2: I guess for the real soccer fans, the Premier League is coming back in August. Right. All the other leagues are coming back.
1: When's MLS back in action?
2: It has already started.
1: It's already started?
2: Yes. Major League Soccer has already started.
1: All right, so everyone's going to be happy.
2: Yeah, maybe.
1: Oh, you don't think?
2: I don't think so, especially not the Toronto FC fans.
1: Yeah. I don't know if Danny, who's producing the show today, Danny, are you? Did you partake in any of the FIFA excitement, or did you like, yeah, no, I got other things to do?
3: So, Drex, unlike some producers at the station, I did not get the FIFA flu.
1: Oh, you're one of those.
3: Yeah.
1: Yeah.
3: No, soccer's not necessarily my thing.
1: All right, so what did you, let me ask you, as a non-soccer fan, someone who just didn't give, like, just has, just doesn't care about FIFA, the World Cup, how was the last month for you? What'd you get up to?
3: I finally tried Vegemite. I don't know if I'd say that was fun,
1: yeah.
3: But I tried.
1: That's
3: it.
1: That's fascinating that you've completely changed the subject on me. But I'll dive in on that. I'll dive in on that. So last week, when I was filling in, we talked about Vegemite. Now, for the Australians in the audience, I've lived here for 20 years. It's not something that I talk about very often. But it got on my nerves last week because I'd found out that when most North Americans try Vegemite, which is a very Australian thing, for the first time, it usually involves just a little bit on the end of a teaspoon, which is not how it's meant to be consumed. Danny, how are you meant to consume Vegemite?
3: Okay, so you told us. So I lightly toasted some sourdough bread. Yep. I put a generous slathering of butter.
1: Yeah, butter, not margarine. It has to be butter.
3: No, yeah, and then the tiniest sliver of Vegemite, which is probably still too much.
1: It's just a little schmear.
3: Yeah, a little smear. But I made the mistake because a little bit got on my finger while I was doing this.
1: Uh-huh.
3: And I just, without thinking, I licked my finger.
1: Oh,
3: and
1: no.
3: That was a really big mistake, Drex.
1: Like, was it though?
3: It was. It was okay on the butter with the butter and the bread. It was actually pretty good.
1: All right. So you said the flavor was very umami.
3: It was. Yeah.
1: It's a yeast extract.
3: Savory.
1: Yeah. It's a yeast extract. So you did it the right way.
3: Don't say that. That's so
1: yeast extract. That's a little.
3: Yeah.
1: It says it on the side of the jar. Yeast extract.
3: Yeah. Okay.
1: How big of a jar did you buy?
3: It's a small one. I think it's like 220 mil.
1: It'll
3: probably last 10 years.
1: You're going to fit? Well, it won't go off, let me tell you. like two things survive nuclear holocaust, cockroaches and jars of Vegemite.
3: Yeah, I think this is what I serve to people to guess that if I want them to leave quickly, just, yeah. No, it's not bad. It's not bad.
1: I know you got a child. Would you let your child try this or is it no?
3: Good luck. I have a hard enough time with regular foods.
1: Oh, like, really? Okay. All right. Yeah, this ain't for picky eaters. Look, if you don't finish that jar, just stick it in the post to me, okay?
3: Okay, will do.
1: That's easy. Okay. I'm glad you weighed in. Anyway, back to the soccer. What did you do the last month when there was no soccer for you because you didn't care? What does a non-soccer fan do during the World Cup? How do you completely ignore what's happening around you?
3: Mostly politics and true crime.
1: Oh, my God.
3: Yeah. I'm not like Joy with his gambling on this, making all this side money.
2: Come on, why is selling me out?
1: I gotta tell you, and this is not
3: good
1: an ad.
3: For you. Good for you.
1: This is not an ad for Samsung televisions, but because you can do this on any television. We here at Corus Entertainment are involved with Pluto TV. And Pluto TV and Samsung TV provide these free channels. And they intersperse ads in them. You can look at it on the internet, or if you go to Samsung TV, just click the guide button. And here's what's in there. What sort of TV have you got at your house, Danny?
3: Yeah, I do have. I've got, this one's a Westinghouse. I think upstairs might be a Samsung.
1: All right, so if it's a Samsung smart TV, there'll be like 1,500 channels provided for free. Within the Samsung channel guide. If you like anything K content, there's K-pop channels, K-drama channels, but there is back-to-back at least 10 true crime channels. 10 of them.
3: I am here for the true crime.
1: Now, let me tell you. So my guilty pleasure, and I know we're off track here. We're going to chat to Tony Chapman about FIFA more after 3:30. But I will say this, is there is a full Unsolved Mysteries channel that just plays episodes back to back to back to back to back. There's a first 48 hours, you know, that show where it's like, oh, someone's been murdered. We've got 48 hours to try and get any leads. You know that show, right?
3: Yeah.
1: So there's that show. Then there's CBS 48 Hours, which is a crime and investigation show. Then there's, what's the NBC one? Dateline. There's a Dateline channel. All of these true crime shows, even Forensic Files or anything, they all have their own channels, Danny.
3: You know something? I'm going to share something with you.
1: Yeah.
3: It's highly unusual, very strange, but I find it very relaxing. I think it's the narrator's voice, but I fall asleep to the true crime because the narrator's voice is so, I don't know, the cadence of it that on most of them.
1: And you get the Luminol guy. Forensic Files is, I just call him the Luminol guy. I think he's dead now because a few years ago when they started a new season of Forensic Files, everyone was like, well, you're going to get the original voiceover guy. And they're like, no, he passed away a few years ago because he had this really sort of creepy cadence. And I think the person that set the creepy cadence for true crime was Robert Stack on Unsolved Mysteries. I remember in the 90s, I could not watch that show alone.
3: I'm just fascinated by true crime. I can watch that all day, all night. And so I was not really partaking in the FIFA.
1: You ask anybody that works for a podcast aggregation company or in a podcast environment, they will tell you that the number one most listened to format of podcast right now is true crime. And you're one of them, aren't you? You're one of the listeners.
3: Yeah, I can see that. I mean, it's interesting. I loved Law and Order shows, that type of thing. And this is just, you know, one step further.
1: We've come full circle on this sort of stuff, too. There is a crime thriller that I'm watching out of Australia right now called The Killings at Something Station. It was a research station in the 80s for space. And a whole bunch of people get murdered. And the premise of the show is that these podcasters in 2026 start uncovering new and very creepy facts about the situation. The fact that we're now using podcasts as the key to the drama is pretty cool, huh?
3: Oh, speaking of Australian true crime, you need to do a deep dive. I don't know if you know this case.
1: I know most of them.
3: 2010.
1: Yeah.
3: Okay. 24-year-old Phoebe Handsjuk, who police say committed, do we need to do a trigger warning? Committed suicide by throwing herself down a garbage chute, which of course is ridiculous.
1: There's a podcast for this from Australia? I got to find that out.
3: I'll send you stuff, but it is one of the most fascinating cases because first of all, they had somebody else her size try to do it, and it's so difficult.
1: Yeah.
3: But her hands, her fingerprints are nowhere around the opening or anything. Like, there's no way she did it. It's
1: ridiculous. Yeah, right, exactly.
3: And guess what? Guess what? The boyfriend that she had just broken up with, he happened to have a second girlfriend apparently take her life under very mysterious circumstances.
1: Okay, I need to read up on that one. Can you send me a link, please? That's crazy.
3: Oh, for sure.
1: All right, stick around. Tony Chapman's going to join us on the Ben Mulrooney Show. He is the host of the award-winning podcast Chatter That Matters, in studio with us next. Stay there.
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1: Hi there, it's Trex from the Edge Radio Network, covering for Ben for the next few days. He's on vacation. Tony Chapman is the host of the award-winning podcast Chatter That Matters, also the founding partner of Chatter AI. He always drops by and hangs out with Ben. Good to meet you, man.
2: Good to meet you.
1: Did you watch the FIFA final yesterday?
2: I watched every minute of it.
1: Did you dive in for the month with watching lots of soccer, or were you like, too much?
2: I actually dove in for the month, which is surprised me because it's really not my sport, but I fell in love with caught up with the spirit of Toronto.
1: Yeah.
2: And I started to try to understand the sport. And what I walked away with is how incredible they are with their passes using their feet. Because I don't know if you kick a soccer ball around. You look like the type to play soccer. I don't. And if there's three people and I was aiming the person on the left, there's a good chance to go to the right.
1: Right.
2: I don't have that, especially with one leg, let alone having that dexterity.
1: Well, it's years of skill training, right?
2: Yes. And they just grew up with it. And I said for a long time, and people blew up on the radio when I said in our lifetime, soccer and basketball will surpass hockey in terms of popularity. People went crazy, but you just have to look at the immigrants coming in. They're not coming in with hockey sticks.
1: I think in many places it already has.
2: It has. But I mean, I'm telling you, the least winning the Stanley Cup will give it, or a Canadian team will give it a little blip. But in general, it's affordable. It's all you need is a pair of sneakers.
1: Right.
2: And it's something that I've grown up with in my home country.
1: And it's the one thing you hear over and over and over. If it's a sport that involves one particular piece of equipment and that's all you really need to get started, most kids are going to – that's why soccer's so big. It's massive in developing countries because it's so cheap to play.
2: Yeah.
1: We saw this play out as well in the final match here with Messi – the Argentinian and the Spanish dude that he was photographed with when he was 5 months old.
2: I know that he came out as this, young star from Barcelona.
1: He's like 20. He's
2: he
1: a
2: was
1: baby.
2: 20, and he was given this baby, and the baby turns out to be his. And that's the kind of storyline that sports loves. I mean, I'm surprised they didn't do more with it. To be honest, I think it's a lot of memes in social media. I had fun. I don't know if you saw it this morning. This one today in the morning, Messi was in the bathtub and getting bathed. And crying because obviously his team lost. So, that's the thing with social media nowadays. You just plant a seed and let the consumer take over.
1: We have something that we do in North America, which most other places don't really do with their sports, which is halftime stuff.
2: Yeah,
1: it's just something that we do. I think Australia does it somewhat as well. This is the first time that FIFA's ever done a halftime. This is the first time they've had hydration breaks and the first time they've had a halftime show. We did the calculations. The halftime show was meant to run for 11 minutes. It ran for 27 minutes.
2: Yeah.
1: Did you watch it?
2: I did. And there's two lessons in life I learned early on in my career in terms of advertising. One is less is more.
1: Yeah.
2: And the idea is you simplify your message to get your message across. The more complicated you make things, the more people get confused. The other one, more importantly, from British theaters, leave the stage with the audience wanting more.
1: Yeah.
2: And what that means is, wow, that was great. I wish it went on for another 10 minutes versus that was great, but it was 10 minutes too long.
1: Right.
2: Big difference. And I think that was 10 minutes too long, and they tried to put everybody in. And again, it's this world. We got to check off all the numbers. We got to have to make sure we're playing to every demographic. We got to cover all the different topics.
1: Like, there were some people at that halftime show. I don't even know why they were there. For example, Robbie Williams.
2: Yeah.
1: Why was Robbie Williams there? Why?
2: I think everybody puts up their hat. The guy that runs the charity that behind it, which nobody even knew about, Global Citizen, created this educational fund, got FIFA involved. They put on a concert every September in New York and the Who's Who play at it.
1: Yeah.
2: And with part of that concert is government officials come up and pledge money for global poverty. Very successful leveraging strategy to get governments to spend more.
1: Okay, I got to tell you, while watching that halftime show yesterday, I didn't see anything that even nodded towards Global Citizen.
2: I wasn't even
1: aware that it was attached to a charitable.
2: But around it, all the press they got, Global Citizen. But there, again, it was like, what was that for? Why were we watching it? What was the output of it? And there was no consistent theme. And I think anytime you try to throw that much, the Grammys get away with it because everybody's going to be mashing up with everybody.
1: Yeah.
2: But that show, I mean, the Muppets, and then, Ted, the guys from
1: Ted Lasso and Justin Bieber, BTS.
2: I mean, it's just like, what else have they got? What's left?
1: Yeah, it was meant to be 11 minutes. Like, I think the Super Bowl halftime show, and they're specific about how long it goes. You've got 14 minutes to get on stage.
2: What an embarrassment. For, and especially if you're a player and you're psyched up and you're supposed to get your half, and next thing you know, what's going on, when you're going out, when it's
1: 30-minute break.
2: 30-minute break. But again, do you not find this entire organization can be manipulated? I mean, when you can have the President of the United States call and overturn a red card, I mean, you know, like, this isn't what I would call the moral compass in this organization, I wouldn't say was necessarily pointing to eye for integrity.
1: No, and it's been a problem for a long time. Yeah. You probably remember that video from years ago of the dude flicking dollar bills on Sepp Blatter when he was the head of FIFA.
2: Yeah.
1: What happens now with FIFA? They leave town, they leave us with crippling debt. What happens?
2: Oh, they've made off like a bandit. They're very profitable. They're going to expand even more teams next time. They're just saying this is what the ultimate cash cow. There's an infinite appetite. Advertising revenue went up 12%. Even in social media.
1: Now, you know what? I saw how, and this is real nerdy stuff. I saw how FIFA can do advertising feeds in one stadium. They can have four or five different multiple feeds because those digital signs, you and I are watching them. It may look like an ad for Coca-Cola, but they're moving at such a specific frame rate that matches with the play of the game that here in North America, we might be watching Coca-Cola ads, but in South Africa, it might be an ad for McDonald's.
2: Yeah, and you know, this is where it's a move to media. It went from mass media, which was one big drift net. I'm going to try to catch everybody in it. Coke is it.
1: Yeah.
2: Choice of new generation to fly fishing. And with fly fishing is they're getting so specific in terms of how they feed the right ad at the right time to the right person. I will tell you that within the next 4 years, I bet you that you'll have two different TV sets on it based on your demographic. You'll see different ads.
1: You think so?
2: Oh, absolutely. I mean, the algorithms are there. Amazon's already doing it. Yeah. You go to an Amazon store, what you're seeing and I'm seeing are very different.
1: Yeah.
2: Amazon's now shipping product to your house that you haven't ordered with a 90% propensity that you're going to keep it going. I am out of that stuff. That's how far data is going and
1: that
2: algorithms
1: crazy,
2: are going.
1: It
2: is, because it's manipulating how you think, feel, and act. Hence, politics, social, anything is social media is touching now.
1: Yeah.
2: They're moving us around like a herd going to different pens.
1: We saw over the last month that live events are still a thing. There's still a draw card. Netflix has noticed this as well. They've started doing live events the last couple of years. Are they going to dive into this a lot more, do you think?
2: Absolutely. So they just announced their earnings, and they're going to getting $3 billion this year from advertising. Now, let's remember.
1: Yeah.
2: You went to Netflix to get rid of an advertising.
1: Right, yeah.
2: You wanted to have arms reach a desire. I can watch it when I want, binge how I want, and that was advertising free.
1: And if you want the ad free too, now it's like $25
2: a month. And what do they got when they give you ad free? Well, they know exactly. They say to an advertiser, I know what they watch, how long they watch, I know when they turn off, I know what they watch next. I've got more data. You've basically paying $25 a month to give Netflix the best possible data to advertisers.
1: Danny Vaughn, who produces this show, her Netflix data is just all true crime shows.
2: Yeah,
1: it's all she watches.
2: Yeah.
1: It's crazy, right?
2: She watches true crime, but I'll tell you something. What are the algorithms telling me about people who watch true crime?
1: That they
2: what
1: buy bleach a lot.
2: But they know exactly what they look at. And now they're tying in with Amazon, so I'm watching something. I can buy it. I like what you're wearing, your T-shirt's wearing. Bang, it's coming to my door.
1: I got to tell you, as a consumer, and I am a consumer, I'm happy to admit it. If I see someone on television, I'm like, wow, I really like what they're wearing. I wish there was an option to go, I want to buy that look. And I know it exists. I know it exists already on the internet where you can just buy the look, but we're pretty close to that on television, aren't we? If you look at the newsreader or whatever, you're like, I like that guy's jacket. What is that? It's Brooks Brothers.
2: They're testing it right now. Next thing you know, Brooks Brothers will pay a lot of money to put that jacket in the ad that you hope that you buy.
1: Right.
2: And that direct connection between you is why you know, like anything else in life, you have a propensity to buy things you really don't need, but often end up with.
1: Yeah, because we're marketed so well, we don't even realize it half the time. Tony Chapman's here. He's the host of the award-winning podcast, Chatter That Matters, and founding partner of Chatter AI. More to chat with Tony about coming up next. T-Fowl. Yeah, the pan company is betting on creators. What does that actually mean? We'll dive in on that next. Stay there.

0: football fans know, it can get pretty rowdy when a big play is made. But they're also respectful of their neighbors.
1: Sorry, my bad.
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1: Welcome back. Drex from the Edge Radio Network covering for Ben for the next few days while he's on vacation. My guest is Tony Chatman, host of the award-winning podcast, Chatter That Matters, founding partner of Chatter AI. Can we talk about the love of retro? Because there's a lot going on right now. This is just my surface level example of this. The final season of Stranger Things, set in the late 80s. And I noticed that they did some really cool advertising with that. They partnered with a radio company in the UK to do a 24-hour version of the radio station from the TV show. And I noticed as well, because I'm a radio nerd, that they also had merch for their radio station that I was able to buy and wear. And the reason I did that is because it gave me this 80s vibe about how radio used to be cool. And I was just like, I need to have all of that sort of stuff. Why are we leaning into retro so much?
2: You just said it how it used to be. See, when the world gets complex, a lot of uncertainty, a lot of insecurity, a lot of fear, people really race towards the good old days.
1: Yeah.
2: They remember, and your memories tend to remember the good things, not the bad.
1: Is that why we...
2: It's your blessing.
1: Is that why we continue to watch Friends episodes over and over and over
2: Absolutely.
1: Again?
2: Absolutely. And why music from that era really moves you, because again, it's optimism. It's that sense of happiness. Why don't I feel like that today?
1: Yeah.
2: So retro is really becoming big. It's a big part of the advertising. It's trying to take you back, slow things down, authenticity, transparency. That's why places like The Gap are seeing a renewal where they were basically out, three taps and you're out. They're suddenly coming back because people are remembering the sense of simplicity of even shopping in The Gap or Club Monaco. Everything was white and black.
1: I was a teenager in the 90s. Like, yeah. I by the time it was 1995, I was 16 years old. And I remember we all yearned for Gap clothes because we didn't have Gap stores in Australia where I grew up. So if you went on a trip to the United States, it was on the bucket list to go to a Gap store. How are they trying to make it cool again?
2: Well, they're making it cool again, much like American Eagle did. They're using celebrities that really reflect that time. They're using that sense of culture, which is all about almost, you know, that, again, that happiness, that pop music, that song, that freedom that I felt at that age.
1: Yeah.
2: You felt at 16. You want to find that again, and we don't have it around. Everywhere we look, we're just drowning in a sea of negativity.
1: They're using Hailey Bieber. Is that their sort of need and want to bring in a newer generation of people? Like, I know who she is. I like this brand association.
2: Yeah, absolutely. When you start using influencers, but again, with authenticity, is she designing the shows as opposed to just shilling?
1: Yeah.
2: And what we're seeing with a lot of celebrities nowadays that are smart is they're no longer just singing for the supper. They want a piece of the diner. This is where they're making billions of dollars. And what she's doing with The Gap, she's saying, I will come in, I will be part of reinvention.
1: Yeah.
2: But I would imagine her deal is not just simply a flat fee, but I want a percentage of the sales increases. And nowadays with data, she can actually see it. Guess and get hidden behind balance sheets that accountants are in control of. Everything is transparent.
1: Yeah, I want a cut of the action.
2: I want a

0: cut of the action. And, you know, time and time you're getting, we're seeing some of the celebrities make absolutely billions of dollars. Clooney did it with tequila. You know,
1: and Nespresso.
0: But again, the difference is Nespresso, he's a paid spokesperson. Yeah. Tequila was sitting down with Ron Gerber, who's Cindy Crawford's wife, and saying, well, let's create a good tequila. And they created this thing. And next thing you know, Diageo shows up and offers him $700 million.
1: And those collabs is something, too. I remember a couple of years ago, Oreos did a collab with Lady Gaga, and you could not get those cookies anywhere because everyone wanted to have them. And they just recently did it again with BTS. Yeah. The largest band on the planet. So it makes sense that they do it.
0: Create scarcity with it. In other words, if they just flooded the market with it, it would mean nothing. But if you got to fight your way in, you know, the fist fight at Walmart at Christmas when you're looking for Tickle Me Elmo is that strategy. You create some magic.
1: Damn, 95.
0: You create scarcity.
1: 95 was a crazy year for toys, huh?
0: It was a crazy year for toys.
1: Oh, man, I remember watching those Christmas news stories at 6 p.m. and people getting into fist fights over toys.
0: And the windows looking like they're going to collapse as everybody had to go in and race. But again, scarcity is a big part of it. I want to have it because no one else has it.
1: Well, look, you know, Swatch had this a couple of months ago when they did that collab with that. I think it was a French watchmaker, not even in the Swatch family of products, but they did an external collab. And essentially the watch they put out is disposable. Like you cannot change the battery out of it. And it got to the point where Swatch went, okay, we're closing the stores. We just cannot handle the traffic of this many people coming through.
0: That's called a mashup, by the way, when you're mashing culture with a product. And again, retro, Swatch coming back. Like Swatch had given up with. When was the last time we talked about this? Next thing you know, people are lining up for it.
1: I've consistently worn Swatch watches since the 80s. I think they're the greatest thing ever.
0: It's the way you're holding on to your 80s.
1: Right. And you know what? If you go into a Swatch store now, you'll be surprised by some of the cool stuff they have in there. For under $200, it's a good price point, right?
0: There you go.
1: Right. People want a nice, colorful
0: You should be
1: watch.
0: Shilling for them.
1: I should be. But I don't think they do radio advertising. Let me ask you about Tefal. I mentioned this earlier, and I think most of us kind of grew up with at least one or two Tefal products in the house. How are they using influencers to make themselves relevant all these years later? Like, I haven't heard about Tefal in years. Now they're getting influencers?
0: And the positioning, it's in your brain. You're thinking white box, Canadian Tire.
1: Yeah.
0: Less than adequate, but price competitive. Now they're getting creators on there to start making it cool again. Start cooking with it. Start fashioning their own recipes with it. Wow, this is... It's like the old days, and interesting enough, cigarette companies used to pay celebrities to smoke cigarettes.
1: Yeah.
0: On talk shows and everything else. They say, if you smoke Lucky Strike, I'm going to pay for it. It's the same concept, but it's in social media. There's nothing different than it, but that social media has a very tight audience. And that audience has got a fan base.
1: Here's why
0: the amplification factor can go from one to many overnight.
1: And look, I'm a dum-dum, but here's why I know it probably makes sense. Is right now, most people are struggling paycheck to paycheck, right? So we tend to buy things that are well within our affordable range, you know, and that, as an example, is Canadian Tire. Yeah. We go to Canadian Tire, we want to do that thing, we want to be able to make this, that, or the other. Yeah. Like, for example, I have a rice cooker at the house. I live alone. It makes sense for me to make rice cooker meals. I go on the internet and there's so many creators creating one pot rice cooker meals using whatever brand is sponsoring their content. And I'm inspired to make things and I can do it because it's something cheap and achievable that I can do. I don't have to go out and buy thousands of dollars worth of stuff.
0: But let's take this conversation full circle. The reason you're seeing those rice ads is because you clicked on the first one.
1: Of course.
0: And you clicked on the second one and the algorithm said, this person's interested in it. And guess not, you're machine gun those things along the way. And then you go, this Instagram is of immense value to me because it's really giving me the recipes I want. Or TikTok. Again, fly fishing in what they know you're thinking about, feeling about, and ultimately will buy. And that's marketing nowadays. Marketing is no longer about convincing the masses. It's about mass to my.
1: And I'm okay with that. If there's something that I absolutely love and my algorithm goes, hey, you like this? Look at this cool thing that's come out.
0: I happened to look for turtlenecks once. I didn't like my neck. I do a lot of television.
1: Yeah.
0: I'm going to get a turtleneck. I put on it once. For the next year, I had no idea there was 10,000 different versions. I didn't know there was rib turtlenecks. Yeah, I didn't know there were mock turtlenecks.
1: Don't type in cravat, okay? Yeah. I did that once, and for the next 2 years, it thought I was going to a wedding.
0: Yeah.
1: It's the craziest thing. Tony Chapman in studio, man. Good to meet you.
0: Always a pleasure.
1: And good to have you by. Host of the award-winning podcast, Chatter That Matters, and founding partner of Chatter AI. If you want to find that podcast, I'm assuming it's everywhere where you can find
0: your
1: podcast. Because he knows what he's doing.
0: Yeah.
1: That's how it works. Tony, thank you so much.
0: All right.
1: Good to have you by. All right, so here's what we're going to get up to in the next hour of the Ben Mulrooney Show. I want to dive into what is going on in Ontario. You may not know this story. You may know this story, but there is an MPP in Ontario that is in big, deep trouble for spending a lot of taxpayer dollars. In fact, there's more reporting out today from Colin DeMello from Global News that says, okay, maybe this guy's been spending more than what we thought. And the reporting is astounding. It has upset the premier of the province. He spoke to the media today. In fact, later on this show, I want to dive into more of this specifically. The leader of the Ontario NDP, Merritt Stiles, is going to join us. The interim leader of the Ontario Liberals, John Fraser, will also join us coming up a little bit later on in the show if you're sticking around with the Ben Mulrooney Show today, because I feel that they are probably staring down the barrel of asking for this guy's full resignation. Who knows? Who knows? We say goodbye to our friends at 880 Ched. They're off to do their own thing. Probably an Oilers lunch. I don't know. I don't make the rules. It'd be nice hearing from you all. More of the Ben Mulrooney Show on the way after this. Stay there.

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12: From the National Newsroom of the Canadian Press, I'm Karen Rebo. U.S. President Donald Trump signed orders on Monday to hammer certain Canadian products with 50% tariffs within the next 30 days.
13: Speaking to reporters on Background, senior White House officials say the measure is a response to provincial bans on U.S. liquor, Canada's supply-managed dairy system, and its quotas on certain U.S. vehicles. The officials say the White House will publish a list of affected imports, but these tariffs, unlike many of Trump's other duties, will have no exemptions for goods compliant under the Canada-U.S.-Mexico agreement. These tariffs are also not connected to Trump's recent threat to hit Canada with higher duties because of wildfire smoke. Kelly Malone, The Canadian Press, Washington.
12: On the same day, the Trump administration announced it was slapping Canada with more tariffs. The U.S. ambassador to Canada was speaking in Edmonton about how Alberta and Saskatchewan could make the most compelling case to meet the oil needs of the U.S. Pete Hoekstra says the U.S. needs to find 3 to 4 million more barrels of oil per day over the next decade.
5: We want oil. We need oil. And we have found over the last, couple of decades that one of the best places in the world to get oil from is Canada. It's close by. The people that we have to work with in Alberta are great business partners.
12: Hoekstra made the comment at the Pacific Northwest Economic Region's annual summit in Edmonton. Alberta Premier Danielle Smith also spoke to the conference. She said Canada and the U.S. can only prosper if all sides keep working together. The B.C. Wildfire Service says the thick smoke may help dampen an out-of-control wildfire threatening a town near the Alberta boundary. Kimberley, B.C.'s 8,000 residents are on evacuation alert as a fire burns about 10 kilometers away. Marineland began relocating its whales on Monday, sending 6 belugas from Niagara Falls, Ontario, to aquariums in Chicago and San Antonio. The move follows Ottawa's rejection of a plan to export 30 belugas and 4 dolphins to China that prompted a new agreement with U.S. and Spanish aquariums. 4 whales are going to Chicago's Shedd Aquarium, while 2 are headed to SeaWorld San Antonio. And a federal judge in the States have placed a temporary stay on Paramount's merger with Warner Brothers Discovery. Monday's ruling was celebrated by the state attorneys general who filed a lawsuit against the merger. Paramount says it's growing in order to compete with streaming giants like Netflix. Here's ABC's Peter Haralambos.
8: If this deal goes through, not only would it be one of the largest media companies in the United States, but according to the attorneys general who brought this lawsuit to challenge it, it would really be a loss for consumers. They argue by combining 2 of the big 5 legacy studios, you're just going to have too much media under one roof.
12: This is the Canadian Press. In sports, RCMP in Saskatchewan say Rough Riders player Jaden Dahlke left a gas station without paying before a fatal crash Saturday night. Police say Dahlke was driving the wrong way on Highway 11 when his SUV collided with another vehicle near Lumsden, killing him and 22-year-old Bhishma Rajyaguru. Alcohol and cannabis were found in Dahlke's vehicle, while autopsies and toxicology testing remain part of the investigation. The 30-year-old linebacker played 68 CFL games, including all 18 regular season ones for Saskatchewan last year, and in November helped the Riders win the Grey Cup. The Toronto Blue Jays are having a tough time. The Tampa Bay Rays homered 3 times last night to beat Toronto 7-1 in the opener of their 4-game series at Rogers Centre. The Cleveland Guardians are having no problems lighting things up. Cleveland homered 7 times last night in a 13-4 win over Minnesota. From the Canadian Press, I'm Karen Rebo.
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0: Welcome to the Ben Mulrooney Show. I'm Drex from the Edge Radio Network. Thanks for hanging out with me today. I'm covering for Ben until Wednesday, and then he's going to be back in the chair on Thursday. There is a wild story coming out of Ontario for our listeners outside the province. You might want to hear about this, and I wonder if it's happening in your own backyard as well. The absolute wastage of taxpayer dollars. There is a story that's playing out in Ontario right now. That involves an MPP. He's been an MPP since 2019. And he has spent thousands upon thousands of dollars on things he probably shouldn't spend money on. Colin DeMello, who is a reporter over at Global News, we're going to chat to him in just a couple of seconds here. This all started about a week ago. DeMello publishes this story in conjunction with a couple of other global journalists that details that Stan Shaw, who up until a few days ago was the tourism and gaming minister, had spent $16,000 on hotels over the last 2 years. Here's what's interesting in this whole story is this particular MPP lives 6 kilometers from Queen's Park. Now, for those of you outside of Ontario listening to the Ben Mulrooney Show, he lives 6 kilometers from his legislature. To some people, that's walking distance, all right? You know what I'm saying here? And then we get more reporting today that says it is possible that this guy has likely spent thousands upon thousands of dollars of not only riding association money, but also like other taxpayer dollars on meals. When you and I are struggling to make ends meet, this guy is living like he is in a lifestyle of the rich and famous. Colin DeMello is the Queen's Park Bureau Chief for Global News. Colin, this is some incredible reporting. I feel like I've only been talking about your stories for the past 7 days.
1: Thank you very much. It's taken a lot of hard work and a lot of people kind of encouraging us to look into these because, you know, in some cases, they're extremely egregious expenses.
0: How many MPPs so far in Ontario have been caught with their hands in the cookie jar?
1: So there's a list of about 20 progressive conservative MPPs who've all found themselves in a similar position here in which they have stayed in Toronto hotel rooms, even though they live in the city. And like to put that into context, a very obvious context, I mean, you know, every single one of listeners today, if you have to go home at the end of a very long shift,
0: I'm catching a bus.
1: You don't have the ability to turn around to your employer and say, hey, you know, I got to go home late. I got to come in to work tomorrow. Can I stay at a hotel room? That just does not exist.
0: It doesn't. And can I mention as well, it is worth noting that this guy as a minister, well, was a minister, or even as an MPP, is entitled to go, oh, there's a snowstorm outside. Can someone please arrange me a car or a driver? And that is well within his rights to do as well, correct?
1: That's absolutely correct. So cabinet ministers in Ontario have access to a vehicle that's given to them. And they also have access to a driver who can drive them around. They can drive their own vehicle around as well. They also have access to a car service should they need. And of course, you know, they could book a hotel room if there is a really horrible circumstance. If there's a snowstorm and they just can't get home, that's an allowance that's allowed.
0: So let me dive in on that specific point. If there's a snowstorm and can't get home, like I get that for maybe someone that is, living in Thunder Bay or lives in Mississauga. But for someone that lives 6 kilometers from where they work, even if I was caught in a snowstorm here at the Chorus Building on Lake Ontario, I know, and I have been caught in a snowstorm, I've still got to figure out how to get home my 5 kilometers by myself.
1: Yeah, that's true. That's true. But this is in recognition of the fact that, you know, there's a 50 kilometer radius around Queen's Park, right? If you live inside that 50 kilometer radius, you get no accommodation benefits whatsoever.
0: Right.
1: If you live outside of it, you get accommodation benefits. So if you're an Ottawa area MPP and you have to come to the legislature in downtown Toronto, you also have to stay here. Yeah. You can rent an apartment essentially on the taxpayer dime. That is seen as a reasonable expense. But this special circumstance accommodation was given to those Toronto MPPs as a recognition of the fact that, okay, sometimes things happen. You have to stay at the legislature late. There's lots of, an MPP's job isn't necessarily defined how our jobs are, 9 to 5 or what have you. Theirs are a little bit more of a 24/7 job. And so you know, there's this allowance that was given to them. But the accusation that this cabinet minister and other cabinet ministers in Ford's government are facing is that they were abusing that allowance, that there wasn't a snowstorm. There wasn't a special circumstance. It just was that they didn't want to go home. They were charging taxpayers for that privilege.
0: Colin, there's not a lot of investigative journalists left in our business. But I would imagine that if there was an investigative journalist that had the time to dig into this and the time to be able to cross-reference, because I know that you can look at different things when expenses were claimed and for what dates. I'm surprised that someone hasn't dug down and going, oh, that's an interesting expense. Was there a snowstorm on this date? Cross-reference? No, there wasn't. There's got to be someone doing that right now, right?
1: Well, there is a fair amount of digging to do. The problem is that a lot of these expenses are disclosed month to month as opposed to day to day. So we don't have the exact particulars, right? For example, I don't know which hotels these were all at. Were they at, you know, the regular Howard Johnson, or were these at the Hilton? We don't know what days, what the circumstance was, what the reason was given, or who approved it, or why, what kind of scrutiny it went under. There's a lot of layers in a legislature that don't all automatically gear themselves towards public access. So there is still more to come on how these expenses were being meted out. But the central crux of it here, and there's an admission, right, because a cabinet minister has resigned, the central crux of it here was that there was an admission that some of these MPPs may have been playing a bit loose with the rules, staying in hotel rooms when they shouldn't have been, claiming these as special circumstance emergency hotel room stays when there may not have actually been an emergency for them to claim.
0: Yeah.
1: There's a lot of questions here, including the fact that the premier says they're going to pay it all back. We've been asking them for proof, and they're not providing any of it.
0: Yeah, so, let me play this. This is from Premier Ford in Ontario this morning. Have a listen to this.
2: It's unacceptable on spending taxpayers' money. He's no longer a minister, but Stan has paid every single penny back, as everyone will, to the taxpayers, and it's already been paid back.
0: A journalist asking for proof of exactly that statement?
1: I asked for it, in fact, last week. And they didn't provide any proof. They didn't even answer the email about whether or not they were going to provide proof. And that, I think, you know, taxpayers would like to see that, right? Yeah. Because you can't just, after being caught in a scandal, caught perhaps playing loose with the rules here, just expect people to take you at your word. I think people are going to look for proof. This is not dissimilar, direct from what happened with the premier's purchase of the jet.
0: Yeah.
1: Right. The premier bought a jet. He said that this was for his use to fly around. It was $28.9 million. And then the premier very quickly said, oh, we've returned the jet to Bombardier. And it took journalists days of hounding the premier to say, can you show us the proof that this actually was sold back? Because we have none so far, that the premier was forced to actually show us the documents and the receipts. And those receipts showed that, in fact, taxpayers had still incurred about $200,000 in costs for this airplane to be bought and then sold within a few days. So, you know, receipts are important because this is not the politician's money. This is your money.
0: Colin, you've got more reporting out today as well that adds on to the Stan Cho story that says that he has charged thousands of dollars worth of meals to riding associations. Some of that could be taxpayer dollars. Airfare charges, we're talking hotels. It reads like this guy was trying to live into a certain type of lifestyle, and we all seem to be paying for it.
1: Yeah, so a riding association, you know, every political party, every candidate and every MPP, they'll all have riding associations, right? And the riding association is there to collect money, to be a centralized campaign for, you know, supporters, for information. And they're also there to help make sure that there's enough volunteers for the next election, whenever that comes. So they rely on two types of revenue sources. One of it is taxpayer dollars, because they are subsidized by taxpayers in part. And the other part is donors, right? People who decide their take-home pay, how much of that they're going to donate to a political party because they believe in the cause. Well, Stan Cho's riding in Willowdale, he's been expensing over the last 3 years all kinds of things. About $100,000 to dine at restaurants all over downtown Toronto. Some of them are not in his riding. We're talking about, you know, high-end Italian restaurants in Yorkville, right? Restaurants. There's this one restaurant in Yorkville that he dined at called the One Restaurant. It's in Hazleton, the Hazleton Hotel. I mean, this is a hotel that you routinely over the summer see Lamborghinis, Bugattis, and Ferraris parked outside that hotel, just to give you context.
0: Colin, I got to wrap it up there. But, man, this reporting is so good. I know that you're working on more. I know it's going to be likely a busy week for you. But, man, thank you so much. I hope to speak to you later on in the week as well, okay?
1: Yeah, my pleasure. Thanks for having me.
0: That is Colin DeMello. I had to cut it short with him. He's the Queen's Park Bureau Chief for Global News in Ontario. What an incredible story about these MPPs. Phone lines are open. MPPs in their waist. Is it a thing that you would actually ever stand for? I don't think I've seen anyone say, yeah, it's fine. 416-870-6400 or 1-888-225-TALK. More of the Ben Mulrooney Show next.
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0: Yeah, welcome back. Drex here from the Edge Radio Network, covering for Ben for the next few days. He's on vacation. He'll be back on the show Thursday. We're talking about this massive story coming out of Ontario, and it feels like I've been talking about this for a week. But that story is being expanded today with more reporting from Global News' Colin DeMillo. We just chatted to him. He's the Queen's Park Bureau Chief for Global News in Ontario, telling us the story of MPP Stan Cho, who is now sitting as an independent. He's been booted from the Progressive Conservative Caucus over, I guess, what you and I would call inappropriate taxpayer spending. He says it's all above board. In fact, when he was first put to him that he'd wasted taxpayer dollars, he's like, well, this all falls within the rules. Next thing you know, this guy's resigning from caucus and paying back that $16,000. So that new reporting tells it that this guy has his hands so far in the till, it would make your toes curl. $100,000 in expenses. I know we just spoke to Colin, but here's just him resetting that. This is from one of our radio shows this morning.
1: Over the course of 3 years, Greg, we found that Cho had submitted about $100,000 in food and beverage expenses to his riding association. Now,
0: $100,000 in food and beverage costings over 3 years to his riding association. Did no person in the riding association at any point go, wow, $2,000 dinner, that seems a little excessive? I guess they were just making sure this guy could have dinner with whoever he needed to get money out of whoever he needed for his political run. I don't know. So that's food. How about, what about airline charges? It's insane what this guy has spent. Listen.
1: Stan Cho billed the riding for $1,000 in airfare and $12,000 in hotel expenses that were not in the riding.
0: All right, so this is on top of the $16,000 that he'd already spent on hotels. Like, what is this? What does this make you think? Here is Doug Ford, the Premier of Ontario, this morning, talking about his own travel expenses.
2: Well, again, I love your questions. Can I tell you something? When I traveled out to Utah, when I traveled to South Carolina, guess where I ate? I ate at McDonald's. I pay out of my own pocket. I've never, ever charged the taxpayers. I'm the only Premier in the history of this province that has a zero expense account.
0: Now, it sounds like that he's trying to defend himself. I don't think he needs to defend himself at this point. He's just telling us, yeah, I don't spend any money. But it's not about you. It's not about what you're doing, Doug. It is about what some people who were in your political party were doing. And that guy is no longer in there. So I can understand why this guy's upset. 416-870-6400, 1-888-225-TALK. John is in Toronto this afternoon. John's got an interesting point on this. John, welcome. John, you're on the air. Hi. Thank you, John. Great call. Appreciate it. John was basically going to say, oh, how can this guy be calling this guy out when he's done the same thing with a jet? Good point. Absolutely good point. But I think the type of premier that we're dealing with here in Doug Ford is a guy that quickly will pivot when he's realized something is not good. And that's actually okay, I think. I think when you... whether it's a journalist or whether a talk radio host or a caller on a talk radio station or someone just commenting on the internet. If someone calls out a politician for their wasting ways of wasting taxpayer dollars, that's something he doesn't like. Doug Ford is a guy that doesn't, he doesn't want to be embarrassed. He doesn't want to look bad. And I get that. Most politicians don't want to look bad. Image is everything. And he's got an image to uphold. So I would imagine he heard all of the noise around him getting a jet and backtracked on that because he knew that it wasn't playing popularly with voters. And this is the exact same thing playing out here as well. This guy's, Doug Ford that is probably so horrifically embarrassed by some of the moves that his MPPs have made that he's angry when he's chatting to the media now. Obviously, this guy's dealing with wildfires. And also having to deal with this MPP situation as well. And like Colin said, it is not just Stan Cho here. It's about 20 or so progressive conservative MPPs that have been accused of spending taxpayer dollars for things they don't need. Now, on top of that, I will say it is now fair to look at the expenses of the MPPs of the Liberal Party in Ontario and the NDP. That would be the only fair way to go forward here. And I would hazard a guess that those who are looking for intel inside the Conservative Party have already started doing this, looking at expenses of other political parties. Because right now, the progressive Conservatives in Ontario are getting all of the heat on this. All of the heat. No other political party's MPP yet has been revealed to have spent too much taxpayer dollars. And all of the heat is on Stan Cho. So I don't know what's going to happen here. Is it appropriate that this guy should resign from politics altogether? I'm also filling in on the Alex Pearson Show at 640 in Toronto, and I'd mentioned earlier on her show that you become untrustworthy when you do things like this. Because I think it's fair to say that most of us get into politics because we want to change the world around us. We want to make change for good and bring our fresh ideas to the table. And maybe Stan Cho was exactly that back in 2019 when he ran in this riding. But it is clear to me, and I don't know whether it's clear to people in his riding, but I don't think he's the guy for this job. It feels to me that maybe he took this job because he wanted to be living in a lifestyle that he'd become accustomed to as an auditor for Mercedes-Benz and wanted to maintain that lifestyle. That's the only takeaway I have for this. High-end restaurants, high-end hotels, thousands of dollars worth of flights, hundreds of, like $100,000 in food expenses over 3 years, $16,000. Like, who is this guy? This guy's living like he's some sort of pop star, and you're looking at the price of onions. I am going to chat later on the Ben Mulrooney Show with the leader of the Ontario NDP, Merritt Stiles. I'm also going to chat with the interim leader of the Ontario Liberals, John Fraser. And I will be directly asking them, straight out of the gate, does this guy need to resign from politics? I don't know what their answers are going to be. I hope it's yes. Because this guy is absolutely not worth it to be a politician anymore. The fact that this guy was an auditor for Mercedes-Benz before he was a politician and got caught in an audit is the deep, deep, deep hysterical irony that we're all asking for. Phone lines are open on this, 416-870-6400 or 1-888-225-TALK. It is Drex from the Edge Radio Network covering for Ben Mulrooney. Stay there.

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1: 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Our Prime Minister doesn't look like Brad Pitt.
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5: 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Here's the keys, joint.
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1: Welcome back. I'm Drex from the Edge Radio Network covering for Ben for the next few days. He's back on the show on Thursday. We're talking about MPPs in Ontario. And I guess this just fits the bill right across the country. That we clearly, without us ever even knowing, likely have politicians under our very nose right now wasting taxpayer dollars on things they don't need to be wasting taxpayer dollars on. And it seems that some reporting has revealed that many politicians, and so far we've only got a handful out of Ontario. I've been talking about this for the past week, not only this story, but also Prime Minister Mark Carney last year spent $170,000 just in airplane food for one trip. So it's at all levels of government. Nicholas, on the phone this afternoon. Welcome to the Ben Mulrooney Show, Nicholas.
2: Good afternoon. First off, he should be fired. He shouldn't have to resign anybody. If the premier has anything on him, he should fire him. Secondly, once you are fired, you should be blacklisted. Municipal level, provincial, federal. You should no longer be allowed to join any party and do anything with taxpayers' money.
1: So a complete ban on ever sitting in politics again, yeah?
2: For sure. Yeah. Why? They're just going to get hired again under a different umbrella and do the same thing again.
1: You're so right. You're so right. That's exactly what they do. It's like, oh, I failed at provincial politics. I'm going to get into municipal now.
2: Correct. And they do the same thing and they find ways. Look, there's loopholes everywhere. There's no doubt. Some expenses are understandable. But $16,000 on a hotel and you have a $1 million home 5 kilometers away
1: right.
2: or a condo. Forget it. Yeah. I can't get away with that at work at all.
1: No. Yeah, you and I would be fired on the spot for even filing expenses that high.
2: Prosecuted. You might even get prosecuted for theft.
1: Hey, Nicholas, thanks for the call. William on the line as well. William, welcome.

0: to the Ben Mulroney Show.
1: Yeah, good afternoon. You kind of brought up some of the same points that I was going to bring up. This goes on straight from the Prime Minister's office down to school trustees.
0: So true.
1: I mean, what was it? The school trustee summer out in central Ontario. They went to Italy to buy pitchers or what else? What else?
0: I don't recall the story. Yeah.
1: And then there's all this garbage that they spend money on. The problem is that we allow them. We as citizens of this country are complacent. Oh yeah, it's okay. It's okay. You know, where it's not okay. It's not okay when you have to pay more money out of your pension or your taxes.
0: William, let me put this to you. Do you think we would benefit? And I hate the thought of having another government agency. But do you think that we live in a world where we need an office of financial accountability, that every MPP has to record dates and times they've spent any money for any particular reason?
1: Yeah, we definitely need one. We can't have politicians that shut down those committees, because I'll tell you something, the way we're going to go, we're going to end up like every other large empire that existed on this planet, including the Roman Empire. They all failed because bureaucracy and BS and all this other stuff.
0: Yeah. Not drinking water from lead pipes. No, not that bit of it. The different bit.
1: Well, there's all sorts of games played with that. I mean, even the water for our native Indians. Don't tell me that during World War II you could supply water for people. Yet, how long has this been going on? Don't have water.
0: Yeah, absolutely. You know what? You bring up such a good point. Like the fact that we can do anything at a moment's notice to fix something. Yet there are still First Nations across this country that had boiled water advisories and have had for over a decade. And look, when Trudeau came into power in 2015, it was one of the things he said he was going to fix. He was going to fix the water issues on First Nations. It's still not fixed. Here we are, 11, 12 years later? Crazy.
1: I know. But we're just complacent people. We'll just put an X whatever people say, and we don't question people.
0: We don't. We don't enough. William, thank you so much for the call. William, bringing up some really good points there. Yeah, we don't question people. I think this is when things like this happen, we start questioning more. Because I think in the back of our minds, we all kind of knew that this sort of stuff was happening behind closed doors. Look, I knew this. The fact that it's now just front of mind and reporters are talking about it is quite something. Sarah's on the line as well. Sarah, welcome to the Ben Mulroney Show.
2: Hey, Drex. We need a complete overhaul of the expense filing system across the board. You know, the people around him, the people who are responsible for approving these expenses and reimbursing him, need to be accountable and be taken to task. I've always felt that the expense department, whatever that is called, they know what the hell is going on in the entire organization, whatever that is, private or public. And they need to be given higher level of authority and almost legal responsibility, similar to that of a lawyer, where, you know, the lawyers are licensed, they have to abide by a code of ethics. That needs to be happening with these expense departments. One time I worked for a social service agency. Manager was over 65. He was no longer qualified for the Sun Life expenses, the dental and so on. He was filing these things through the expense. And the expense person went to the accounting individual and says, like, what am I doing here? Nobody could say anything because he was management, but there were other people who were over 65 who were no longer covered by the Sun Life.
0: Yeah.
2: So this is happening all over.
0: Yeah.
2: And, you know, the expense department, they know what's going on. It needs to be overhauled. Give them a level of authority that, you know,
0: independent authority to independent authority, not governed by Sarah. Thanks so much for the call. It's fascinating that we have all of these CRA agents that will willingly, at the drop of a hat, audit you if your tax returns are a little off. Yet we've got politicians that are doing essentially the same sort of thing by cooking the getting away with it. What? Sandra on the line as well. Sandra, welcome to the Ben Mulroney Show.
3: Hi there. Thanks for having me on.
0: What are your thoughts on this?
3: Well, I commend Colin DeMello for his investigation. However, why we can't go back Why can't we have the same investigation for all parties, including the Liberals?
0: Yeah, this is my point. This is just stunning.
3: You can't tell me it's just biased against the conservatives. Well,
0: Sandra, stop! Holy crap, Sandra. I have repeatedly said on this show and other shows that the accountability needs to go across all political parties. Every single political party. Sandra's got to be in a bonnet because so far it's only progressive conservative MPPs. And I've said this repeatedly as well. Give it a couple of weeks. You will have politicians from other political parties reveal that they've also wasted money. This investigation is only new. It's not even a week old yet. So Sandra, tap the brakes and let them do their jobs. This is what he's reporting on now. And as stuff comes up, and let me tell you, they're digging. There are journalists on this right now. And if it's not the journalists, I guarantee you, opposition research within each of these political parties in Ontario have already started investigating expenses of other politicians. They've already started this. So, Sandra, what you are asking for is already coming.
3: No, because we could have already been doing this, starting with the McGuinty government, the Wynne government, the Trudeau government, and Carney. And we know all the fraud that's been going on.
0: Sandra, yes, I totally understand. But once again, you're just bringing up history. We're dealing with this right now in the moment, and this is what they're doing. So I can guarantee you that every single political party is absolutely terrified by this story for one particular reason. Right now, they're hearing that progressive conservative MPPs have been discovered to waste money. You don't think that the NDP kind of shaking, that this could happen to them? You don't think the Liberals as well? This is happening, I guarantee it. In fact, Merritt Stiles is going to chat to us after 5, and I will directly ask her, what happens if one of your MPPs in the next couple of weeks is revealed to have spent too much money? I'm looking forward to seeing what that answer is going to be. John Fraser, the interim leader of the Liberals, also going to join us as well. And I'll ask him the exact same question, because those questions are important. Sandra's right. I know she's furious about it. Accountability across all levels of government is the only way to go forward on this. All right, more of the Ben Mulrooney Show coming up. We're going to talk about the Odyssey over the weekend. Don't know whether you saw it or consumed it. David Boris from Hostile History Podcast is going to join us next.
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1: Hi there, it's Drex from the Edge Radio Network covering for Ben. Until Wednesday, he should be back on the show Thursday. The biggest movie of the year just opened over the weekend, The Odyssey. Christopher Nolan's $250 million epic, which has incidentally already made its box office money back. Its budget, sorry, at the box office. $264 million opening weekend. The hot advice is don't sit in the front row at the IMAX because Matt Damon has an enormous chin. That's what I've been told. Did you see it?
2: Tell me what you remember.
1: Yeah, what do you remember?
3: Wife?
1: Yeah, what else? They're really dragging this trailer out.
3: We won the war. And go home.
1: All right. No spoilers, but you got to remember this is a 3,000-year-old story. David Boris is the host of the Hostile History Podcast. David, welcome back to the Ben Mulrooney Show.
4: It's always a pleasure to be here. Thanks for having me.
1: Did you sit in a chair for 3 hours to watch this epic?
4: No, I have to say, if I'm being fully honest, I haven't done it yet. But we got a guest who came on our show who had a sneak preview and did go through that.
1: Okay, all right, interesting. What did you learn?
4: Well, I have to tell you, I think things are going to be a mixed bag. I mean, the guest we had on is a woman named Liv Albert, and she's an expert in all things ancient Greek myths. And obviously, the Odyssey is one of the most epic of those myths. And she had some very fascinating takes on the movie. And then we kind of even went deeper just to talk about the story itself. But it was a mixed bag. There were some things she liked, and there's some things that, Christopher Nolan made some artistic choices with.
1: Well, it's a myth, so isn't that okay?
4: Well, isn't that the great debate going on right now? I think that's the big question. Because here's the thing that's fascinating. It is a myth, but it is such an iconic story. It has almost become a form of weird fact fiction, even though, of course, it is a myth.
1: Yeah.
4: But there's a sense that there has to be some truth to the telling of it. There has to be some sort of realistic portrayals of the mythic telling. That's how embedded it is in our sort of cultural understanding of the Iliad, the Odyssey, the Homeric epics as we know them.
1: But if it never happened, why does it matter if we need to get it factually correct when it's not factually anything to begin with?
4: Well, that is the best question.
1: I know it's a weird question to ask. If it never actually happened and it's a made-up story, what we consider a myth in today's terminology would be a work of fiction.
4: Yeah, you're right. But I think there's a couple of angles to it. I think the first one is what we know about that myth tells us a lot about the human condition. It tells us not just about the historical nature of ancient Greece and the late Bronze Age, but it tells us more about the nature of humanity as it is. And so I think what happens is for many of us, let's say classicists, people who have gone deep into these myths and these stories and these legends, when a man like Christopher Nolan then reinterprets it, it's almost like he is reshaping it in his own way. He's sort of almost betraying, in a sense, that's probably too harsh of a word, but he's kind of betraying our understanding of this legend itself, and that sets people off. As you probably know, how many movies get set off by people over and over and over again?
1: The internet is insane on this. Like, everyone's got an opinion on the casting. Everyone thinks this, that, and the other.

0: Everyone has an opinion with Lupita Nyong'o. I'm like, it's a made-up story. Just let it be a movie. Let it be an epic. It is worth noting here, David, that I noticed on the internet someone had mentioned this is the fourth film from Matt Damon where he's trying to get home.
1: That's, yes. And this is the longest of them.
0: Right. So you got Saving Private Ryan. You've got The Martian. You got Interstellar, where he plays the villain. He screwed up horrifically in that movie. And then this one. Now, I have it on very good authority that the dog scene does indeed happen. If you know the story of Homer's Odyssey, you would know that there's this very specific, poignant moment when Odysseus arrives back in Ithaca to try and reclaim his kingdom. For those of you that know the story or read it, he comes face to face with his dog that has waited for him for 20 years since the war in Troy. He waited, but Odysseus could not reveal who he was because he was back to take back his kingdom and his wife by winning an archery competition. So he doesn't acknowledge the dog, and the dog dies within moments. Apparently that's in the movie, and I'm going to lose it at that. I know that.
1: That's going to be one of the darkest chapters, I think, the 21st century is such a pet culture. It might be very, very different from pets, how they were considered back in the day of the actual telling of the story in the original.
0: All right, so when do you plan on going to see this? Because I've got friends who are like, I can only see it in IMAX, and I've got tickets for late August. That's how far in advance people are booking this.
1: Yeah, in fact, I've been looking at tickets, and I can't get them in any of the good theaters in my hometown of North Vancouver, British Columbia. So I'm one of those people waiting in line. I'm basically on like a standby list in order to go see it. But, you know, here's the thing. I don't know about you, but 3 hours is still a long time to sit in a movie for me.
0: Well, let me tell you, 90 minutes in, there is I did the research for you. If you need to pee, because give me a 90-minute movie, in and out. I don't want to know anything more than that. But if you need to pee throughout this movie, at the 90-minute mark, there is a scene where Odysseus is trying to repair his raft. Apparently, you have a window of urination opportunity.
1: Oh, that's a fantastic tip for the people who are about to see it.
0: Now, do you need to see it in IMAX, or are you going to go to the Park Theater? Because, like you said, you live in Vancouver. They've got a 70-millimeter theater there that is owned by Neil Blomkamp and Finn Wolfhard are part owners of this theater. Maybe go there.
1: I had no idea about that.
0: Yeah, the Park Theater in Vancouver. Come on, man. I used to live in Vancouver. What are you doing?
1: I'm a North Vancouver guy, so you got to forgive me a little bit.
0: You're allowed to cross the bridge, you know.
1: But, you know, if you lived in Vancouver for any time, you know that North Van people never like to cross
0: that
1: the bridge.
0: That is true. They'd hate catching the sea bus. I totally get it. I think this is one of those ones where you just have to invest the time into it. It was like this with Interstellar. Is if we know a big blockbuster's coming out, is you just got to find the time to invest into watching it. And that's why we all love movies, because we got guys like Christopher Nolan that are like, they're giving me carte blanche to make whatever I want here. I'm making a somewhat historically accurate epic for an audience. It's a popcorn movie, essentially, right?
1: Yeah, absolutely. I mean, Christopher Nolan is let's be honest, he's amazing. Like, I love everything he does. I don't see how this will be any different. I think for me, though, because, like, I love Dunkirk, right? And you know, and he's done such a good job on sort of retelling historical stuff. This is going to be more of an interesting one because so much happens to Odysseus, as you probably know. I mean, there is, like, one monster or witch or, you know, accident after another. And only one Cyclops, though, we know that. Yeah. After the other, he has to make choices on what he's going to show and what he doesn't. And I think that's where people just get real up in arms about it. It's like, how did you not show this part, which is my personal favorite? How did Christopher Nolan not know this is my favorite thing, you know? Things like that.
0: And it's weird too, because when you use Dunkirk as the sort of complimentary thing here, something that he's done, that's something that is so fresh in our minds historical wise, and there are likely people still alive who were involved in the Dunkirk evacuation that could have gone, I'm a consulting producer on this movie because I was there and I lived it. Whereas when you're doing something from mythological times, it's a completely different kettle of fish, isn't it?
1: Yeah, and you can approach it in so many ways. Like, one of the interesting things about our conversation was Liv, my guest, she was really interested in how women were portrayed in the Odyssey. And in fact, the Odyssey is kind of fascinating because where the Iliad is about men and battles and the Trojan War, the Odyssey has a lot of very strong women, like Penelope. for instance, you know, this very, very important political leader at the time trying to fend off all these suitors waiting for 10 years for her husband to come home, who was already away for 10 years fighting the Trojan War. Like, 20 years.
0: Like, who looked after the dog? Like, it was the dog in foster care. David Boris is the host of the Hostile History Podcast. You can find it anywhere where you find your podcast. David, you got to get out and see this movie, man.
1: I will right away. Thank you so much, buddy.
0: All right, find that episode with that guest. It sounds like an interesting chat. All right, when we come back, for our Toronto audience, the leaders of both opposition parties are going to join us to unpack what could be the biggest scandal out of Queen's Park for 2026, taxpayer-wasted dollars. We dive into that next.
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8: From the National Newsroom of the Canadian Press, I'm Karen Rebo. Canada has again found itself in the crosshairs of the Trump administration when it comes to trade relations. U.S. President Donald Trump yesterday signed orders imposing 50% tariffs on a range of Canadian products, including hockey sticks, wine, and cement, starting in 30 days. U.S. Trade Rep Jamieson Greer says Trump is moving to hold Canada accountable for its retaliation and discrimination. The White House says the measures are in response to provincial restrictions on U.S. liquor, our dairy system, and certain U.S. vehicle quotas. The new duties offer no exemption for goods compliant with CUSMA, although notable exclusions are energy, potash, fish, and critical minerals. Now, Prime Minister Mark Carney condemned the new round of tariffs as another unilateral action violating the Continental Trade Pact. Domestic trade and major infrastructure projects are expected to be high on the agenda as Canada's premiers convene today in Prince Edward Island. The annual meeting of provincial and territorial leaders in Charlottetown runs until Wednesday, ahead of a Thursday meeting between the premiers and Prime Minister Mark Carney. On the day the Trump administration announced new tariffs against Canada, America's Canadian ambassador was speaking in Edmonton about potential trade opportunities between our two countries. Pete Hoekstra thinks some sort of trade deal will eventually be signed between Canada, the U.S., and Mexico. But he says our negative views of America right now make the road bumpier.
15: I have a problem, and I think that, you know, Canadians don't think very highly of the United States right now. It makes it harder for politicians to get to an agreement.
8: Ottawa is widely expected to announce today it will join a next-generation fighter jet program run by the U.K., Japan, and Italy.
16: Canada is expected to join the International Fighter Jet Program as an observer, gaining access to sensitive information without becoming a full participant. Defense Minister David McGuinty will announce the move today in the United Kingdom. The partnership between Britain, Italy, and Japan aims to replace Japan's F-2 jets and Eurofighter Typhoons. Experts say questions remain about whether Canada could eventually join and under what terms. David Augustine, The Canadian Press.
8: And a 34-year-old woman in Australia has delivered identical quadruplets. The odds for such a birth? 1 in 15 million. The family calling their newborn girls four precious miracles. One is named Alexa, after the doctor who took care of mum during her pregnancy. That doc, obstetrician Alexa Bendall at Royal Brisbane and Women's Hospital, says she is honoured to be part of these miracle births.
17: It's amazing, to be honest, particularly the fact that this was spontaneously conceived.
8: She said it's incredible that one fertilized egg split three times into four different babies who then shared a placenta. This is the Canadian Press. In sports, RCMP in Saskatchewan say Rough Riders player Jaden Dalkey left a gas station without paying before a fatal crash Saturday night. Police say Dalkey was driving the wrong way on Highway 11 when his SUV collided with another vehicle near Lumsden, killing him and 22-year-old Bhishma Rajyaguru. Alcohol and cannabis were found in Dalkey's vehicle, while autopsies and toxicology testing remain part of the investigation. The 30-year-old linebacker played 68 CFL games, including all 18 regular season ones for Saskatchewan last year, and in November helped the Riders win the Grey Cup. The Toronto Blue Jays are having a tough time. The Tampa Bay Rays homered three times last night to beat Toronto 7-1 in the opener of their four-game series at Rogers Centre. The Cleveland Guardians are having no problems lighting things up. Cleveland homered seven times last night in a 13-4 win over Minnesota. From the Canadian Press, I'm Karen Rebo.
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19: On December 24th, 1877, Thomas Edison filed a patent for a new invention he referred to as a talking machine. For the first time ever, audio could be captured, played back, stored, shared, and analyzed. When asked what the point of his machine was, Edison listed some future possibilities. His phonograph, as he called it, would eventually be used as a method of preserving great speeches. It could be used for making audio letters, giving dictation. It could be a talking clock, a telephone answering machine. It could be used for remote learning. And way down the list was reproduction of music. That original talking machine technology has evolved greatly over the years, and the capture and reproduction of music has moved way up on Edison's original list of uses. The recorded music industry is now worth tens and tens of billions of dollars. But the phonograph also gave birth to a new type of music industry. When it first went on sale, copyright laws regarding the phonograph and Edison cylinders weren't ready. They had been drafted and they had been enforced, but with the printed word in mind, not with audio recordings. So this meant that people began making recordings that weren't exactly authorized in the proper ways. This gave birth to another industry, one that worked in the shadows of record labels, music publishers, performing rights organizations, and all the rest of the legitimate recorded music industry. What started with secretly recorded Edison phonograph cylinders progressed through reel-to-reel tape machines, unauthorized vinyl records, cassettes, CDs, and digital files freely traded online. You may have some of these recordings in your collection, and you may not even know it. The original name of such recordings is bootlegs. Here are a few things about them that you might want to know.
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Canada's Viletones, one of the fiercest of the early Canadian punk bands with KGB. Hello again, I'm Alan Cross. And this is going to be a strange episode. We're going to go down a number of rabbit holes in the world of music and international espionage. The goal is to determine whether punk was the organic thing that we've always been told, or if it was a plot hatched against the West by the KGB. And if it wasn't a KGB plot, did they do something to aid and abet the social upheaval that came with punk rock? Now, not all wars involve guns and bombs. There's the whole concept of exercising soft power, which can be a very subtle and effective form of propaganda. And we need to start by examining how the West used its soft power, elements from its popular culture, against the Soviet Union during the Cold War. It's sort of a proxy war. Soft power involves burrowing into an adversary's society and psyche, using what looks like benevolent things. The U.S. is very good at this, exporting its culture to all corners of the planet, creating demand for more of this capitalistic stuff. And at some point, the desire for Western or American goods and services undermines or replaces the desire for domestic material in these nations. The thinking is that oppressed people will see how much better the West has it and then start grumbling about their lot. Or maybe the population will absorb the messages in this material. This, it was hoped, would cause some kind of social instability in that foreign society, where attitudes towards the enemy, in this case the West, soften and attitudes towards their governments turn sour. This can then be exploited for political, economic, or military gain. The West gains a geopolitical advantage without firing a shot. This soft power can take the form of fast food restaurants like McDonald's, Western movies and TV shows, sports like the NBA and the English Premier League, and of course, music. It's a form of ideological struggle that's usually pretty bloodless, but also very effective nonetheless. First, let me recommend the Wind of Change podcast I mentioned a few minutes ago. It goes very deep into both the idea of the Scorpions being CIA plants and everything that surrounds it. But if we're going to explore this idea of punk being, well, compromised, it's necessary to reframe and to a certain point repeat parts of that whole discussion. So if you've heard that Wind of Change podcast and some of this sounds familiar, that's why we have to cover some of the same territory. The Cold War began after World War II. The U.S. and the USSR were allies against Hitler, but after the war, they became nuclear adversaries, determined to not only maintain control over their sphere of influence, but to spread their political, economic, and social doctrines to as many other countries as possible. The two countries never went to war, but there was a lot of sniping back and forth using soft power. And Western rock and roll was a very big part of this. As far as the Eastern Bloc was concerned, rock music was subversive, crude, anti-authoritarian, too focused on free expression, morally bankrupt, barbaric, and just generally dangerous to the communist status quo, especially when it came to young people. Because it could be a channel for dissent, it had to be censored and suppressed and discouraged by all means possible. So in short, it was made illegal. Nikita Khrushchev hated both rock and jazz. I quote from 1962, "Take these new dances, which are so fashionable now. Some of them are completely improper. You wiggle a certain part of your anatomy, if you'll pardon the expression. It's indecent." He believed that music and art would ennoble the individual and arouse him to action. Well, that's exactly what rock and roll did, but the actions aroused by the outlandish yowlings and cacophonous music weren't compatible with communist dogma. The suppression of rock gave rise to something known as the Roten Gänsedat, which was a special type of bootleg record. Using discarded X-ray film found in dumpsters outside hospitals, they were just thick enough to be turned into records. Vinyl records were smuggled into the USSR, jazz and rock were the favorite genres, and that material was recorded onto this film and clandestinely distributed to other music fans. You could record only on one side, they were that thin, and these records wore out very quickly, but they did the job. They sold for about a ruble, which was 80% less than a regular record, which you couldn't get anyway. One of the biggest makers, Roten Gänsedat, was the Golden Dog Gang. This was a couple of guys who prowled the garbage bins of hospitals to find this used X-ray film,
and then used a record duplication machine to make their product. Highly illegal. They were arrested in 1950 and sent to a gulag until Stalin died in 1953. Once they got out, they restarted their bootleg business and continued to spread Western rock on these highly flammable sheets of X-ray film. They continued even after these recordings were made illegal in 1958. Later, when cassettes came into use, music fans would spend hours and hours and hours dubbing off cassette copies of music smuggled in. By the 80s, there was an informal coast-to-coast network of bootlegging, spanning the USSR's 11 time zones. Not only did this expose millions of kids to Western rock, it also exposed them to English. They began to learn English. And once they could understand what the Americans and the British were talking about, they became even more susceptible to Western culture. This sneaky bit of subterfuge has its roots in the 1950s, when the CIA, under President Eisenhower, were involved in a series of cultural attaché missions, sending American entertainers to hotspots to A, prove that there was more to American culture than Pepsi and baseball, B, inject a little American ideology into the local population, and C, embed CIA agents in these goodwill tours who would do whatever spooks do. These missions continued for decades. In 1977, the Nitty Gritty Dirt Band was chosen over the Doobie Brothers and the soft rock band America, must have been their name, to be the first American band to tour through the Soviet Union. President Jimmy Carter was all for this, thinking that rock and roll could undermine communism. With songs like this. Mr. Bo-

Yeah, okay, not very rock and roll, but they served the purpose. That 77 tour was wildly successful among young people in Russia and the various Soviet republics. In fact, the demand to get into some of these shows saw the KGB totally overwhelmed. Now, there was a state-sanctioned recording industry in the USSR. The label was called Melodia, and at first, it would only record artists approved by the state. The first Soviet rock groups were Beatles and Stones soundalikes, emerging after 1964. There were two types of rock groups, official vocal instrumental assemblies, seriously, that's what they were called, and unofficial amateurs, the inference being that they weren't good enough to be signed to the state label. Vocal instrumental assemblies got to perform and record. Amateurs could only be heard at clandestine house parties and through the exchange of cassette tapes. In 1968, the state commissioned the creation of an official rock band. Yeah, a Soviet rock band created by the Soviet state. They were a clean-cut bunch called the Happy Guys, and they sang songs that said the world is fine and the USSR is especially great. Yeah, that didn't work. Then the authorities had an epiphany. If they couldn't stop rock, they could at least try to limit its bite, to control its musicians and fans alike, under KGB supervision, of course. So starting in 1969, the KGB got into the club business. Anyone who wanted to play these KGB music clubs had to be approved by the state. Music, lyrics, clothes, the overall image, and the touring schedule. In short, they had to be official bands, not amateurs. And everything was not so secretly run by the KGB. The most famous of these KGB rock clubs was in Leningrad, which opened in 1981. Any band who wanted to play there had to audition before a bunch of dour men in suits who also supervised each performance from a spot on the balcony. In spite of all that, though, it became the center of Soviet rock and thus highly influential until the place closed down in 1991. Word and many bootleg cassettes traveled fast, and by 1987, there were at least 160,000 amateur groups in the Russian Federation, the largest of the USSR's republics. Meanwhile, state-approved DJs started spinning in state-approved discos. So yeah, the Soviet Union tried to keep a very, very tight leash on music. But things started to loosen. By 1980, under supervision from the Kremlin, state recording company Melodia started bootlegging recordings by the Beatles and the Rolling Stones. Yes, this was intellectual property theft, but the Soviet Communist Party was essentially doing exactly what the CIA wanted them to do, distribute Western music and soft power to the population. And when Mikhail Gorbachev came to power, things loosened up even more, and amateur rock bands were given more leeway. Why? Well, Gorby was a big Elvis fan. He apparently had the feeling that if the young people of the USSR wanted rock and roll, well, then they should have some. Not all of it, but some. That same year, 1985, a list of Western musical acts were circulated under the title Not Recommended Music. Next to each name was a reason why this music should not be allowed in the USSR. Here we go. Pink Floyd, interested with the foreign policy of the USSR in Afghanistan. Van Halen, anti-Soviet propaganda. The Stooges, I think they meant Iggy Pop and the Stooges, violence. AC/DC, neo-fascism and violence. Here's my favorite. The Village People, violence. My second favorite, Julio Iglesias and neo-fascism. And this band terrified the apparatchiks, the Talking Heads, due to their apparent love of spreading the myth of Soviet military danger in songs like this, I guess.

Talking Heads with Life During Wartime from 1979, a song that apparently put them on some kind of Soviet blacklist. In 1986, an American tourist named Joanna Stingray smuggled out a bunch of recordings from Leningrad, mostly from this club, and released them on a double LP called Red Wave, four underground bands from the USSR, 1986. This did not make the KGB or the FBI very happy. Both sides were concerned that she was working for the other. Didn't help that she often carried a video camera around Leningrad, trying to document as many local rock bands as she could. Here's a sample. This is a band called Aquarium, and the song is Ashes.

An example of underground Soviet rock from the 1980s. The band is Aquarium, and the song translates as Ashes. There are claims that some of these Russian bands were fed music from overseas. A singer named Tsoi, who was very popular in his day, is alleged to have been given songs written by songwriters in Hollywood as part of some kind of CIA operation to import subversive rock into the USSR. This is a song that translates as Change. Tsoi recorded it with his band, Kino, during the last years of the Soviet Union.

Kino and their singer Soy from 1989. The song is called Change. And yes, it did become something of a political rallying cry in those fast-changing days of 1989, 1990, and 1991. So, long story short, rock and roll infiltrates the Soviet Union, the kids go mad for it, and the music and its message undermines everything that the communists hold dear. The Berlin Wall comes down in November of 1989, and on December 26, 1991, the Soviet Union ceases to exist and breaks apart into the separate countries that we see today. This also encompasses the story of the Scorpions' Wind of Change story, which is told in that podcast of the same name. Now, to review the podcast, the allegation is that someone at the CIA had the song written, passed it to the Scorpions, who recorded it and had a big hit, especially in the Eastern Bloc. And the notions of freedom contained in this song swept the region, leading to the ultimate dissolution of the Soviet Union and authoritarian regimes behind the Iron Curtain.

0: So rock music 1, international communism 0, right? Well, whoever said that this was a one-way fight? Did the Soviets try to influence the West through the promotion and manipulation of pop culture? Did they screw with our music like we used our music to screw with them? Well, maybe. Don't go away.
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0: This is part one of a deep look into the world of bootlegging music over the decades. We're now up to 1963, and this is when Philips, the Dutch electronics company, introduced the compact cassette, an invention from a team led by a guy named Leo Otens. The cassette was literally a reel-to-reel tape miniaturized inside a plastic shell, 4 inches across, 2.5 inches high, and 1/2 inch thick. They played and could record on machines that were smaller, and thus far more portable, than a reel-to-reel unit. And this made it perfect for sneaking into shows to make audience recordings. The cassette gave birth to tape trader culture, underground networks of music fans who made bootlegs and traded copies with other bootleggers. This was all pre-internet, obviously, so all communications were done through print ads and the mail. It was very uncool to charge for your bootlegs. Tape trader culture operated on a pay-it-forward, take-a-penny-leave-a-penny basis. And this became the domain of megafans around the world who wanted documentation of every single live performance of their favorite acts. They weren't bootlegging. They were documenting and archiving for the sake of the artist's legacy. No evil intentions, no exchange of money. A lot of acts were the obsession of tape traders, but the most famous of them all was the Grateful Dead. They were almost never heard on the radio, and most of their famous live jams never made it to any official release. No two shows were ever alike. The biggest deadheads wanted all those special in-concert moments, and there were plenty. By 1972, there were deadhead tape exchanges run by fans all over the planet. Many of the more serious tapers used a tape deck called the Nakamichi 550. It was small, and it was excellent at capturing audio. Back at home, the tapers would have multiple cassette machines running at the same time to copy the tape that they made at the show. Those tapes would then be sent out to people on their list, often with personalized artwork. Here's a sample of what a dead document sounded like. This is from a show at Golden Gate Park in San Francisco on September 28th, 1975.

There are thousands of dead tapes like that out there. There are books and online archives devoted to them. And although the Grateful Dead originally frowned on fans recording their shows, they eventually softened and began encouraging them. As far as I can tell, The Dead is the first band to create taping sessions where fans could set up their gear to record the show. That happened on October 27th, 1984, when The Dead played the Berklee Community Theater. The results were pretty good for the tapers who knew what they were doing. Here's a bit of a clip.

0: Today, tons of acts officially allowed taping of their shows. I already mentioned Pearl Jam, but the list also includes the Dave Matthews Band, Fugazi, Iron Maiden, Fish, Weezer, Metallica, Sonic Youth, 50 Cent, Black Crowes, Blues Traveler, and even Radiohead. Here they are at the Glastonbury Festival on June 28th, 1997.
1: Andy, can you turn on the lights so we can see the people? Because we haven't seen them yet. Thank you. Hello. This is called Paranoid Android.

0: Radiohead might be taper-friendly, but until the advent of the smartphone, which made prohibiting recordings of shows moot, I mean, everybody sneaks in a phone to a show, right? Most acts did whatever they could to keep the live bootlegs from not just leaking out, but from being made. Why? Well, an act having a bad night did not want that performance to be documented anywhere. Their record label didn't like it that it wasn't in charge of these recordings being made. And a lot of these recordings didn't stay in the tape trader community. They were being pressed onto vinyl or CD and sold. That is copyright infringement and a violation of intellectual property law. If you're old enough and you used to go to shows, you may remember being shaken down by security looking for anyone who snuck in any recording equipment. This means that tapers had to get creative. Some people would break down their gear into constituent parts and give a piece to different people going to the show. Once inside, they'd meet up in a place like the bathroom to assemble the recording setup. Others shoved everything from recorders and microphones to mic stands down their pants and then limp into the gig pretending to be disabled. And if, let's say, a hockey game was on the night before a show, a taper might go to the game, hide his gear somewhere inside the arena, and then retrieve it for a taping session the following night, circumventing concert security completely. And again, nobody bothers with this anymore because of smartphones. We're a long way from which every single concert ticket was printed with the warning, "No photographic or recording devices allowed."
1: It sounds called Times Like These.

0: 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Thank you.
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2: Now you can...

spot in the venue. You need to be able to pick up what's coming through the PA clearly and accurately. And you want to keep the audience noise to its proper level. The last thing you want for your tape is the jerk next to you who insists on singing along to every song. There are other things to think about, too. What kind of tape do you use? Maxell 2s and TDK SAs were among the best, as far as I can remember. When did you flip the tape? How to document the set list? What kind of artwork should accompany the tape? Or should there be any artwork at all? And what gear was used to make the recording? This is all very important information. Tape trading comes with many rules and much etiquette. As much as some acts and record labels hated fan-made tapes of shows, we have to come back to this idea of documenting important in-concert events that would have otherwise been lost forever. Let me give you an excellent example. On March 1st, 1994, Nirvana played a show in Munich, Germany. They played at a place called Terminal 1, an old airplane hangar. Kurt Cobain was not well. He'd been battling bronchitis and laryngitis. Plus, he was in a really bad place when it came to his drug addiction and mental health. He struggled that night. About 3,000 people were there to see Nirvana. Despite Kurt's situation and a bunch of electrical problems, the band played 23 songs, and at least one person had smuggled in a tape machine. The last song of the night was Heart-Shaped Box. No one had any idea that this would be the final time Kurt Cobain would appear on stage. In just over a month, he would be dead. And had no one smuggled in a tape deck, we might not have a record of that historic performance.

Nirvana from March 1st, 1994. And thanks to a tape trader, we have a document of Kurt Cobain's last ever live performance. There's another type of audience recording that we need to talk about, and it didn't involve going to the show at all. There was a time from the 1970s to at least the late 1990s where concerts were routinely broadcast on FM rock radio stations. Sometimes an artist would come in and perform live in the studio. Sometimes the station would have a live feed coming directly from a recording studio or a club. And sometimes it was a professionally engineered live recording that was then distributed from one source to many for later playback. For example, on November 17, 1970, Elton John, who was still very early in his career, performed a 48-minute concert live on WABC-FM in New York. The performance itself came from a recording studio. It went over the air in great FM radio quality. Many hundreds, maybe thousands of people recorded the concert from their radios. The result was that the performance was widely bootlegged. Elton John's record company was so alarmed that just a few months later, they were forced to issue an official version of the show,

0: Another famous bootleg from that era featured David Bowie at the Santa Monica Civic Auditorium on October 20th, 1972. This was during the Ziggy Stardust tour. He was about 70 shows into a 190-day tour that would cement his reputation as a rock icon. Just as with the Elton John situation 2 years earlier, the show was originally a radio broadcast for a local FM station. And on this night, Bowie and the band were in awesome form. This became a bootleg, and then a semi-legal release that was wrapped up in all kinds of litigation for a while. And finally, an official release came on June 3rd, 2008. Let's have some of that.
1: Hi, this is B. Mitchell Reed along with Richard Kimball from the Santa Monica Civic Auditorium. And the house lights are about to go down for the appearance of David Bowie.

0: Bowie, live in Santa Monica, once an illegal bootleg from a radio show, and since 2008, a legitimate release. We've only just reached the halfway point in our story on bootlegs. A look ahead to part two is coming up.
1: I'm Susan Holzman with the Calgary Children's Foundation. QR Calgary salutes our hero of the month for July, Gymtastics. Gymtastics is a child-centered program and proud to support the Calgary Children's Foundation, helping children and families throughout Calgary. For over 35 years, they have provided quality gymnastics programming for children of all ages, including programs for preschool, recreational, and competitive gymnastics, as well as summer camps. Gymtastics focuses on helping kids build confidence, stay active, and develop lifelong skills in a positive and supportive environment.
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0: On part one of our look at bootlegging, we've covered some definitions. We've covered some history, some technology, and the whole concept of tape trading. On part two, we'll look at different sources of illegal bootlegs, their role in file sharing, and the ultimate near death of this part of music collecting. 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Again, that's Uncharted, Crime and Mayhem in the Music Industry. 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I'm Alan Cross.
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13: From the National Newsroom of the Canadian Press, I'm Karen Rebo. Federal Conservatives say Canadians are not a punching bag for Donald Trump, but the trio of Tory MPs are also criticizing Prime Minister Mark Carney for failing to secure a trade deal to protect Canada's workers. It's only some of the reaction triggered by the latest trade salvo fired by U.S. President Donald Trump. He signed a proclamation yesterday to impose 50% tariffs on most Canadian goods in 30 days. He declared Canada has unfairly discriminated against American autos, alcohol, and dairy products. The administration said Canada and China are the only two nations that retaliated against Trump's previous tariffs and so must be held accountable. The Conservatives are looking at using parliamentary tools to coax the Carney government to release the deal it made to convince the Trump administration to open up the Gordie Howe International Bridge. Prime Minister Carney was accused of spreading confusion about the bridge deal last week when he said that any sharing of toll revenue with the U.S. would not happen until after repayment of the debt Canada took on to build the bridge. Conservative critic Shuvaloy Mujumdar says the government has no good reason to hide the deal from the public scrutiny.
14: You know, it's not just about basic accounting. It's to understand, what did we give up? Did we give up toll revenues? Did we surrender toll, the ability to price tolls to the United States so that they can protect their own alternative conduits across that border? Did we surrender part of our sovereignty when it comes to either side of the bridge? Did we surrender? Are there side letters or side agreements?
13: Wildfires raging in northern Ontario appear to have pushed the province to its worst wildfire season on record. The province's latest numbers suggest fires have burned through more than 7,250 square kilometres of Ontario's forest. That surpasses the previous record set in 2021. Their early estimate is likely to be revised once officials get a closer look at the devastation. The vast majority of that fire has burned in the past 10 days on the back of severe thunderstorms and a scorching heat wave around Thunder Bay, where temps soared to around 15 degrees above seasonal. Marineland has begun relocating its whales and has shipped six belugas to aquariums in the U.S. It's what the park has called a major milestone in a complex process months in the making. Andrew Burns, Marineland's external legal counsel, says the whales' safety and comfort have been the top priority.
3: Everyone has a view, everyone has an opinion, and everyone has emotions, but I have always tried to focus on the whales themselves. What matters here is the health and wellness of those animals.
13: The closed Niagara Falls, Ontario tourist attraction made international headlines when it threatened to euthanize all of its belugas if it didn't receive emergency funds from Ottawa. This is the Canadian Press. In sports, it was a hero's welcome for Spain's World Cup-winning soccer team Monday. An estimated gathering of almost 2 million people greeted the squad through the streets of Madrid. Spain claimed the World Cup with a 1-0 win Sunday over Argentina in New Jersey. The Toronto Blue Jays' offensive woes continue. The Tampa Bay Rays homered three times to down the Blue Jays 7-1 at Rogers Centre in the opener of their four-game series. The Blue Jays have scored only six times in four games since the All-Star break, losing three of them. The Cleveland Guardians lit it up against the Minnesota Twins. Cleveland homered seven times in their 13-4 win. In the WNBA, Isabel Harrison had a career-high 26 points and 11 rebounds, but it wasn't enough to lead the Toronto Tempo to victory. The Las Vegas Aces defeated Toronto. The Tempo has lost three straight and seven of their last eight. From the Canadian Press, I'm Karen Rebo.
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16: Hello and welcome to The Last Show. We got an action-packed lineup today. Here are just some of the topics we're going to cover. You might think a list is a very boring thing, but lists hold society together, and you've been reading them wrong. The same list with the same information presented two different ways can cause you to make very different decisions. We'll tell you how that works in about 10 minutes' time. Then, after that, at most workplaces, there's an unpaid, thankless job in the office. Someone who absorbs everyone's stress while smiling like it's teamwork. Halfway through the hour, we'll teach you about the thankless office therapist role that many women are expected to perform without any pay. All right, so much more to cover today, but let's dive in. Humans are living longer and longer, and today we're getting much better at helping people reach 100 years old. But for some reason, nobody seems to get past 115 years old. Is that a hard ceiling? Do we hit a sort of biological wall at that age? Or is 115 just the current speed limit, and science will soon raise that number? Well, let's discuss it here with health reporter at Business Insider, Hillary Brick. Hillary, welcome to the show.
17: Thanks for having me, David.
16: So I got to know, like, what are the experts in this field saying about this number, 115, as more people seem to make it to 100 these days?
17: Yeah, so I guess I would say there's sort of two groups. There's the optimists, and then there's the, you know, biologists, scientists, gerontologists. And the biologists, gerontologists side of things, they're waiting to see, are more people going to make it past 115? So far, the answer's kind of no. Like, seems to be a biological ceiling there that very few people surpass. Famously, there was a French woman, Jean Calment, who made it to 122 and a half-ish. And she, like, had smoked until she was 117.
16: Well, her secret was that she quit.
17: Yeah, she quit. But I heard, and I should check this out before I say it out loud, but I'm going to say it anyway. The only reason she quit is because she was going blind and she was too proud to ask someone else to light her cigarette for her.
16: So it wasn't a great health decision at 117.
17: Yeah, it wasn't exactly. It was more of a pride thing.
16: There are outliers, but by and large, this 115 seems oddly, you know, like the speed limit, as I was saying. And you're saying there's experts, people who actually do the research. They're kind of like, we don't know yet. And then there's like the tech CEOs selling you weird chemical names, promising that you'll live forever. This group is very optimistic. Is that kind of the two camps?
17: That's the two camps. And the reason tech folks tend to be really excited is they gravitate to this theory called longevity escape velocity. I don't know if you've heard about this.
16: Please tell me.
17: Okay. So longevity escape velocity is sort of like a physics principle. And the idea is that, you know, right now we're living our lives 1 year at a time. And every year that we're alive, science advances, you know, helps us live more healthy. And so we're getting like a third of a year extra. So like we're each living longer than our parents did. And we're getting about a third of a year for every year we're alive. And the escape velocity idea is that as science advances, it's going to accelerate so that by some point, maybe in 10, 20 years, we'll be at the point where we're gaining through scientific advances a year of life every year we're alive. And we're just staying alive.
16: That all sounds exciting and kind of easy to understand, but is it true? Is it actually that, okay, we're living a half year or a third of a year longer now? Once that number gets greater than one, for every 1 year we age, science allows us to age 1.1 years. In theory, we can live forever. It all sounds great. I understand it mathematically, but is there any basis in science for that belief?
17: I mean, not really, right? Like we have things that we know work to extend the general population's life, but we're still talking about a population where, you know, lifespan is in the 80s roughly, right? Like for average life expectancy. So yeah, we are advancing how long we can live, but we're still not even close to approaching that 115. And it just seems like, you know, people, as they get older, the likelihood that DNA replication cancer pops up, you know, your DNA is chugging along and, you know, there's more and more imperfections over time. So, you know, as people get older, the likelihood of dying from things like cancer increases. It just seems like there's not a lot of evidence to suggest that we are going to be able to crack that ceiling. But again, in science, everything seems impossible until it's not, right?
16: Fair enough. We can't rule it out, but there's no reason to believe it is what the rational people are saying.
17: Exactly.
16: Now, for those who do live past 100, is there some secret? Is something that we can unlock and learn from them? Or does it just seem to be mostly like luck and avoiding crossing the street while a bus is coming in the opposite direction kind of thing?
17: Yeah, I think the answer there is sort of like a yes and. It's like both. Both are true. Genetics does seem to play a big role, and scientists kind of argue about how much of a role. You know, some say as little as 15% of our lifespan is down to inheritance and genetics. Some people say as much as 50%, and there's like good evidence for that as well. And so, especially as people get older, it seems like the genetics play into it more and more and more, right? That makes sense. Like if you've made it to 90, the genetics are probably playing a big role. You know?
16: Yeah.
17: So, yes.
16: Got it.
17: Genetics are a part of it. But also, we do know things like healthy diet, exercise, sleep, good relationships. You know, those are all important for thriving and for longevity.
16: There are people out there that would want to tell you that some great product, like an experimental medicine, will get you there. But the old advice, like sleep well, eat well, exercise, have good social relationships so that you feel like mentally well and you're cared for, that's what's really important, right?
17: Yeah. And I mean, that's not to negate that like science goes on and there's a lot of discussion now, especially with the new GLP-1 drugs like Ozempic, about what is the role of those drugs in processes like inflammation in the body. Is it possible they might have some small pro-longevity effect? But again, most people say the effects of any drug versus, you know, something like lifelong exercise or a healthy diet you know, it's really not going to compare in terms of being something that extends longevity.
16: Is the hype around this stuff, the people that are really at the forefront, or at least claim to be the loudest voices in the media, they aren't the biologists at some university in a lab, is the hype a little bit too big compared to where we're actually at right now? Or should we believe the hype when people tell us in 20, 30 years, the lifespan will increase dramatically?
17: Yeah, I mean, this is something that longevity researchers struggle with, because they're like, the spotlight is great. We love that everyone is really interested in how to live a long, healthy life, and they should be interested in that. But there is also a lot of hype, Fountain of Youth is nothing new here. Like, people have been selling this for eternity. But, you know, yeah, there are a lot of things to be sold. And the truth is, like, you know, going to bed a little bit earlier is going to get you a lot of bang for your buck. And I don't know if you need any special products to do that.
16: But what's the point of living to 115 if I can't watch that Bravo reality TV and stay up until 3 a.m. every day and then get enough sleep? That's a conversation for someone else. Suppose some of these advanced techniques like cellular reprogramming and things like this actually come to fruition, and they're expensive. Who's going to get access to it first? It's just going to be the wealthy, right?
17: Yeah, I mean, that is how things tend to go. I mean, just thinking back to, we were just talking about Ozempic, look at the early days of Ozempic, like, access was a huge problem. And so, unfortunately, that is kind of the way it goes with some of these things. But, you know, there are a lot of people already trying things like stem cell therapies that we aren't sure how well those work. And so, well, access is an issue. It's also like, people with privilege are trying some risky stuff, and maybe they'll discover that they shouldn't have been early adopters of those things.
16: Well, Hillary, if I make it to 116, past this sort of speed limit, you'll be invited to my birthday party. Thank you for coming on the show.
17: Thank you so much. I'll be there.
16: All right. I look forward to seeing you then. Hillary Brick is a health reporter at Business Insider. 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Yes, definitely. But your brain might be reading them completely wrong. The same list, presented two different ways, could cause you to buy something or not. We'll tell you about it in a moment.
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16: Humans will rank anything. Restaurants, beaches, employees, probably shampoo bottles. And we do it with lists. Do lists bring order to civilization, prevent chaos, and hold society together? I would say yes. And look, our brains are lazy. Not all lists are created equal, even when they're saying the same thing. I am here with a marketing professor at Vanderbilt University, Jackie Silverman, who is the world's foremost expert on lists, at least according to me, to go over kind of a fascinating list finding. Jackie, welcome to the show.
17: Hi, thank you for having me.
16: I love that you study something as specific as lists and ranking. What makes you passionate about this research area?
17: Well,
16: what are the top five things? Sorry, that's how I should have said it. That make you pen. No, I'm kidding.
17: Well, I can tell you, as someone who thinks about consumer psychology, so, you know, how do we make decisions about what we experience and purchase all the time? My co-authors and I look at our own consumer decisions with that lens. And one of my co-authors on this project, Uri, he was choosing where to take his family on a hike and noticed that the hiking app, All Trails, splits hikes based on location. And so he was toying, oh, do I go hiking in this part of Italy? He was in Italy at the time. You know, and it's like the second best hike out of 10, or do I go to this part of Italy, just the same distance away, and it's the fourth best out of 20 hikes available.
16: I studied math in university, Jackie, and I know those are the same number. They're both the 2 out of 10, or the 1 out of 5 even.
17: Yes, exactly. So these are the same percentile, right? 2 out of 10, 1 out of 5, 4 out of 20. It's all the 25th percentile, if my math is correct.
16: Something like that.
17: And so you would think, if you're, you know, a smart person like yourself, David, you'd think, well,
16: I wouldn't go that far, Jackie, but please keep continuing.
17: You would realize, oh, these are pretty much the same, right? But what we find is that people don't really evaluate them the same when presented with that ranking information. Instead, we take a cognitive shortcut. We look at, okay, how far is this ranked option from number one? Because number one obviously is the best, number one. And so because things ranked on shorter lists are necessarily closer to the top, they are seen as better, So we find time and time again across a lot of different stimuli, whether it's hikes, we've like literally picked hikes like my co-author Uri's experience that inspired this research, or water bottles or pens or even managers choosing who to hire. We find that when that option, the product, the experience, the person is ranked on a shorter list, they're seen as better, more hireable. You're more likely to want it, to pick it, than the same sort of option listed on a ranked on a longer list.
16: Wow. What made you, I guess, knowing that he was more likely to go on the one hike than the other? Is that what made you suspect there was some wacky psychology going on there?
17: Yeah. And I love working with him because he'll just send me a text and then it turns into a paper. That's perfect. It only took like 8 years. So,
16: all right, we're boiling down 8 years. It was the top 8 years out of no, lists are so important. They're the fabric of society. I couldn't function without a list. You know, my to-do list for the day, a calendar is just a glorified list of things according to time. We need lists. Lists are so important. They're everywhere.
17: Absolutely. I mean, and I think now that more and more decisions that we make are online, and so it's really easy to see Amazon giving us a ranked list of the top 3,000
16: ways to rip you off. No, sorry. That's not what you were going to say.
17: All right. You know, so like, yeah, exactly. Lists are really everywhere. And I think that, well, first off, knowing this information as a consumer who has to buy stuff from ranked lists can help undo it, undo this bias, undo this effect. So that is a useful takeaway for people listening. If you are, you know, feeling a little manipulated by the Amazons and the other list makers of the world when you see information given to you about what you might want to buy, knowing that that the list length affects your decisions can help undo this bias. And so, and also taking the extra step to calculate that percentage like we were doing before can also help undo this bias.
16: But there's something else here that I'm thinking, and I'm sure I'm wrong in this line of thought, but suppose I go on Amazon to buy litter for my cat. He likes to go to the litter box. Most cats do. And I see one and it says ranked 1 out of 10. Okay. Mm-hmm. The best 1 out of 10. And then I see another one and it says ranked 10 out of 100. They're both kind of ranked the same, but for the 10 out of 100, there's 9 more that might be better. Is the larger list kind of biasing us to really want the number one thing or as close to the number one thing as possible? And if so, is that such a bad thing?
17: Yeah, I think so. What's your example is really interesting because we stayed away from testing number one, because as you can imagine, being number one carries a lot of really great perks. Right? It's the most salient or the most obvious and thing we pay the most attention to, right? Number one.
16: So there's another bias maybe going on, the number one bias. Okay, but still, 2 out of 10 versus 20 out of 100, there's 19 better versus 1 better. Does that?
17: Exactly. And so, yeah, in those cases, we're able to test that more directly. And yeah, that people will gravitate towards number 2 out of 10 versus number 20 out of 100 for litter or what have you, because 2 is closer to 1, even though, you know, the fact that number 20 beat out 80 other things is kind of a big deal.
16: We're talking a lot about products. I'm mentioning cat litter because I love cats. But I feel like this can happen, like you said, in hiring. This actually can matter. It's not just fun and games. I'm more likely to buy a product. Like people can, their whole career in hiring decisions can be made because of this bias. Can you say more about that?
17: Absolutely. So this work, it's published in a management journal. And so pretty important for us to look at management decisions. And so we do just that. So we recruited people who on an online survey platform who have management experience. And we asked them to imagine making a hiring decision in a big company and evaluate an employee. And that employee was ranked either 3rd out of 12 or 6 out of 24. Again, same percentile, right? And we found that these managers were more likely to hire the person who was ranked on the shorter list. So from a smaller department in the same company. And I think this is pretty notable and practically important because, like you said, ranks affect Hiring decisions. I think our stat is over 30% of the Fortune 500 companies use what's called forced or stacked rankings, which are taking all of your employees and ranking them on performance and then deciding who gets raises and who gets a performance plan or worse based on their ranking. And so it's quite possible that people who happen to be in smaller departments and are, you know, towards the top of the list might be doing better because of this ranking bias that we show.
16: They'll have a better career, maybe a better life. The awesome power of lists completely controlling our life. But are we powerless against it? If you're aware of this bias, can you somehow fix it? I know you want people to know about it, but is knowing about it enough to prevent the bias?
17: Yeah, so in general, I would say that when people are aware of these heuristics, these cognitive biases, that can really help them avoid falling into them. From a data standpoint, we have some data looking at interventions that people or companies can do to help avoid it. So like I mentioned before, doing the percentile calculation or having a company itself showing you the percentiles when you're making a decision can help undo the bias. So that's really helpful. Another way is to think about distance from the bottom. So we propose that, you know, presenting ranked lists in a countdown format can actually help focus on just how many things are the focal option is beating out. And that can help potentially reduce this bias.
16: Well, Jackie, this is one out of one on the list of conversations I've ever had about the strange psychological power of lists. I've enjoyed chatting with you. You've somehow made this topic fascinating. So I appreciate you coming on the show.
17: Thank you so much.
16: Jackie Silverman is a marketing professor at Vanderbilt University. After the break, how many women are doing an extra day of unpaid emotional labor at work every week? That means calming coworkers, absorbing people's stress, and getting zero credit and pay. Who made them the unofficial office therapist?
0: Got a thought that's too good to keep to yourself? Call us anytime, toll-free in the U.S. and Canada at 1-888-505-6644. That's 1-888-505-6644. 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
16: Some people go to work just to do their jobs. Others also end up absorbing everybody's anxieties, de-escalating conflicts, asking everybody they work with, "Are you okay?" Sort of playing the office therapist. And women disproportionately carry that load. And let's face it, it's extra work, it's difficult work, and it can lead to burnout. So let's talk about it here with Josie Cox, who recently wrote about this at Business Insider. She's an author. Josie, welcome to the show.
20: Thank you so much for having me, David.
16: So it's called The Empathy Tax. What is it? What exactly are some women at work being asked to do, the role they're being asked to play? And of course, they're not getting paid for it.
20: Yeah, that's exactly right. So the empathy tax phrase itself was coined by a couple of researchers at Harvard who, around the end of 2025, surveyed hundreds of women who were managers, who are in the sort of white collar workers, managers in paid work, and asked them how much of this sort of work they're doing. So exactly what you're describing, you know, women who are the type of work that involves listening to your colleagues' fears about everything from the state of the world, you know, politics, climate change, AI stealing all our jobs, you name it, like anything that is keeping people up at night is sort of fair game for the types of conversations that these women were saying that they were having. And they actually found, and I thought this stat was like completely astonishing, that 80% of the, I think it was more than 300 women who they questioned, said that they were spending about 30% of their time on conversations like this during the workday when they actually should be doing, you know, their paid work.
16: So their work suffers unless they work overtime for free, basically, is the takeaway there.
20: Exactly. Yeah. And I suppose, you know, a lot of this work is not the kind of stuff that you can just sort of talk about and then compartmentalize and then move on and go and, like, you know, input figures into a spreadsheet or whatever you do for your real job.
16: No, if someone unloads on you, that stays with you. It's distracting.
20: Correct. Yeah. And you, there also might be, you know, things that you feel like you have to do as a result of these conversations, you know, conversations that you might have to pass on to an HR department or your manager or something like this. So it's really kind of laborious work that takes a toll and that women are, quite frankly, saying is burning them out.
16: I was a manager at a big, you know, Fortune 500 style company for many years, and my reports would kind of unload on me and I would have to play therapist, but it was my job. Like, I was paid to meet with them and have them unload their problems, their petty conflicts, all of it. And it was exhausting and I got paid for it. Are people whose jobs are not managers, these are people expected to work on projects and stuff, women expected to work on projects, are coworkers leaning on them for this kind of stuff?
20: Yeah. And like, what I would say here is that, of course, this is not completely black and white. You know, I think every manager has a sort of implicit responsibility to look after the well-being of the individuals who work for them. That kind of comes with the territory. I think that's sort of generally agreed across the labor market that if you run a team, some of this work is going to be involved, right?
16: Yes, that's what I'm saying. Like, I was expected to do it. I got paid for it. What we're talking about people is people who are not expected to do it are doing it anyway and not getting paid for it.
20: Correct. And maybe to a much greater extent than they expected. What I thought was particularly striking about this data as well was that all the women practically were saying that this type of labor had increased since the pandemic. And I think that that is such an interesting angle because, of course, during the pandemic, you may remember, that was a time when we were sort of explicitly being told that it was okay to bring your whole self to work, right? Uh-huh. Everyone was having a tough time. Uh-huh. Everyone was having to adapt to this new reality. And so I feel like it became more normalized to bring some of these issues into the workplace and to have these conversations in the workplace. It's not gone away.
16: I imagine it might be getting worse because companies are getting rid of managers saying, hey, you can now manage 30 people, just use AI to do it. And yet, like, so there's not enough managers to actually do this labor. Okay. Are women picking up the slack or am I just speculating here?
20: Yeah, no, I mean, anecdotally. So, of course, when I came across this data, the first thing I did was I spoke to the researchers. They told me about all of this incredible research that they had done. But then I started reaching out to managers I know and, you know, finding out sort of anecdotally whether this data resonates with them and whether it's something that they've experienced themselves. I reached out to both men and women who are managers. And there's certainly evidence that this type of work falls along gender lines. And then I started reaching out to sociologists, social psychologists, psychologists, therapists to essentially figure out why that is. And it might not come as a surprise to you that generally because of social conditioning, we have become used to women being the ones who are considered to be the sort of carers in the workplace, right? Women are generally considered to be more nurturing. They're generally expected to provide more of that sort of like sympathetic, empathetic ear, right, in the mm-hmm. workplace. And then, you know, you see that everywhere, the sort of maternalness that kind of comes into the stereotypes that we have about people. And a lot of women were saying that. They were saying that they were expected to take on this work and that if they refused to do this work, then they had to suffer the repercussions because, you know, not doing it goes so against the grain of the stereotype and against the grain of what we've been socially conditioned to expect.
16: And also, is that work that's kind of expected, like you're saying, is that the kind of work that gets people promotions? Or is finishing the tasks that they need to do that they can't do
0: right. The
16: kind of work that gets them promotions? And I imagine the answer to those questions are it is the work that doesn't get you a promotion, blah, blah, blah. This is a damaging trade-off.
20: Yeah, it certainly can be a damaging trade-off. I think the big issue and my big kind of takeaway from reporting this story is that a lot of this work is invisible, right? It sort of happens quite literally behind closed doors, right? Because sometimes an employee is going through a tough phase. They're having, I don't know, relationship issues. They're concerned about climate change. They're scared AI is going to steal their job. They're asking for a quick chat with the manager and you're literally going into an office and closing the door so that you can have a conversation in private. So it's hidden. It's not being seen. It's not being recorded in any way, right? Because of the confidentiality of it and the trust that's involved as well. And so it's not really being like recorded in any sort of formal way. And therefore, when it comes to, you know, bonus season or promotion season, it's not something that can easily be pointed to by a manager, you know, who's sort of trying to demonstrate that they have been actually doing all of this really important work, which, by the way, is so important to the functioning of a team, right? Mm-hmm. Well-being, employee well-being is critical to the bottom line of a company, right? If you don't have happy employees who feel like they can be comfortable at work, then they're not going to be engaged and they're not going to want to be at the organization and their output's going to be affected by that, right? So it's like, it's important, necessary work, but it's not being recognized, it's not being recorded, and often it's hidden.
16: So I guess the argument here is let's record it, let's recognize it, let's treat it as like a, you know, on the organizational behaviors chart that gets you promoted if you do this thing. You like, is that the path forward here?
0: Maybe. Yeah, maybe.
16: Because I don't see it stopping. And plus it's like, as a coworker, you're more likely to choose a woman to unload on and get this kind of therapy style interaction from. Yeah. Is it the organization's fault? Is it society's fault? Is it the individual's fault? Or is this good work? We just should reward it.
20: Yeah, I mean, I think it's really interesting that you just said you're more likely to unload on a woman, right?
16: I hope that I'm not, but the data says that people are.
20: Absolutely, yeah. So I think the first thing is to try and like degender empathy work, right? And I think the way to do that is to really normalize it. I think that starts at the very top of an organization. I think if leaders are demonstrating that these types of conversations can be had and that it's okay to have them and that everybody can have them, you know, it's not just if you're a woman that you can have these kinds of conversations, that they're sort of integrating that into the sort of daily, you know, life of an organization, I think that would certainly help. And just, you know, being more vocal about it as well. I think if you are a woman in an organization and you think that you're doing a lot of this work, taking on a lot of this empathy tax, talk about it to your manager, make sure it's being recognized.
16: You can check out Josie Cox's book, Women, Money, Power. That's available wherever books are sold. You can also read more about this topic. The article is titled The Hidden Cost of Empathy at Work on Business Insider, where Josie is a contributor. Josie, I've enjoyed the chat. Thank you for being on the show.
20: Thank you so much for having me.
16: Coming up next, the perfect student in school might be anxious, exhausted, and terrified of one wrong answer. After the break, when high standards become a trap, perfectionism, and how best to help perfectionists without accidentally making it worse.
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2: When does trying your best turn into trying to be flawless all the time? Young people who are perfectionists may look like dream students, but behind the perfect work, high marks can be anxiety-causing, and the paralyzing terror of getting everything right all the time and not getting anything wrong can be really tough on students. Let's talk about this with Danielle Molnar, a child and youth studies professor at Brock University, who studies perfectionism and young people. Danielle, welcome to the show.
3: Thank you. How are you today?
2: I am doing very well. So there's got to be a line that gets crossed between like healthy ambition, wanting to do your best as often as possible, and perfectionism. What is that line? How are those two things different?
3: Sure. Let's start with the toughest question.
2: All right. Well, I know I asked you how you were and welcome to the show. That's something.
3: No, it's honestly a really slippery slope. So one of the best ways I can explain it to people is there's one thing, and use the keyword, wanting to do your best. It's a want. The kids I study are perfectionists. They absolutely have to, or they literally think that their world's going to end. So all of their self-worth is completely tied up in their performance and their ability to get these grades or, you know, do well in sports or play the instrument perfect, whatever it might be. It's not just grades. And it really is a matter of whether it's wanting or needing to do well.
2: And there's a problem here. Some of the best learnings we make in our lives are from mistakes where we didn't have a great outcome, and then we learn from it. But for someone who's a perfectionist, a moment like that is like a real crisis of identity, isn't it?
3: 100%. So, and it's funny, I'm trying to teach myself how to speak Italian again because I'm going to Italy. And the way I remember best is when I do make mistakes. It's like, oh, don't do that again. It's okay when you misspeak, so on and so forth. But a lot of the children that we're studying and teens, that is their worst moment where they can literally be in a sense of paralysis, if you will, for days, weeks, where they may not want to go back to school for a few days because of embarrassment or shame, or they try and hide everything that's going on. And the one thing we really see is students in particular not taking risks that, again, is part of development. So they might not want to engage in public speaking, for example, because what if they make a mistake? It's so embarrassing. People putting off getting their driver's license. It's not just in school, because what if they fail or what if they make an error? So they're literally trying to take themselves out before they even try new experiences.
2: Interesting. So they won't try all kinds of new stuff for fear of failure. They stay in this kind of narrow focus where they feel like they have control. Where does this need come from? Is it coming from the family? Is it the fear of the adult world, like adults talking about how hard it is to get a job or get into university and college? Is it like wanting, I don't know, I assume it can come from many places, but where? What's the root of perfectionism?
3: It can have, it's exactly as you said, many different causes. So in some cases, we've talked to so many different parents interviewing, and it's not uncommon for parents to be like, I don't know where this comes from because, you know, we're very supportive. We don't have these expectations. We flat out tell our son or daughter, like, no, like, this is unrealistic. What are you doing? Other cases, it is from the parents. I remember when I was in, I believe it was a grade 6 classroom, and I said, you know, what does good performance look like for you? And this little timid boy put up his hand and he said, 97%. And I went, wow, that's very particular. And I said, why 97? Well, Dad says I can't play this sport unless I achieve at least a 97. So in that case, it's clear, right? But I would argue when we look at kind of all the data and like all the interviews we've done, so on and so forth, it's coming from a lot of different spots. Like the economy is really tough. Resources are sparse. You know, we know that it's very competitive to get into universities or get positions, and the jobs, like exactly, you hear people say like they're drying up, right? So there's also that pressure from outside. So it's coming at all angles.
2: Outsider looking in, I don't have kids. If I'm not thinking about it too much, a student who's a perfectionist would look incredibly organized and incredibly successful. We think that was a great student. Unfortunately, there can be a lot of struggles that kind of hide underneath all that. In what ways is being a perfectionist really, really tough on a kid?
3: Yeah, so there's two things I'll say about that. First, not all perfectionistic students look like that. That definitely tends to be the archetype or the prototypical. But there are a lot of students who actually underachieve because they're perfectionistic for the very reasons I mentioned. So

0: They're not putting themselves out there. They engage in a lot of procrastination because they're just terrified to even put a word down on paper. So I just want to make sure that's clear to put that out there.
1: Well, no, I can relate. I was a perfectionist procrastinator. Like the fear of not doing it well and trying was worse than the fear of not trying. And if I do bad, you know, like, oh, well, I didn't try, so I did bad. Who cares? But if I try and don't do well, that's a problem. So I get that not everyone looks like a perfect student.
0: Yeah, 100% self-handicapping all the time, right? Because it protects, if you're coming at it from a sense of fragile self-worth, where it's like, I can't be exposed and people aren't going to love me and
1: Well, now I feel personally attacked, but yeah, that's the...
0: Right?
1: Fragile self-worth is all. I'm kidding. Keep going.
0: No, it's definitely that side of it for sure. But even the students who do appear to be achieving on the surface. So there's a lot of cases where, you know, students, like even in medical school, so like as people are getting older, they look well until everything just falls apart and everyone, including parents, siblings, friends, are shocked, right? And in this case, what we know is perfectionism is associated with really high levels of anxiety, associated with high levels of depression. There, again, it's coming from that sense of I'm not enough. And imagine how exhausting that is, where every moment you feel you have to perform just to be included, just to gain some respect or love or sense of belonging. So it's completely exhausting. And you nailed it when you said that they hide. So we study something called perfectionistic self-presentation, or where they put on the mask, where even if in their minds they don't have to do it perfect for themselves, they feel they have to give the illusion that they are. And so a lot of times these students are the ones, they won't ask for help when they are deeply troubled, deeply struggling. And then that also is very isolating because it could be all their peers are having the same problem. Maybe it's a bad assignment. Maybe the test is terrible, but they feel it's only affecting them because they have to give this mask.
1: We've painted for me a very clear picture of the problem here. Part of your research is how best to support students like that. So I guess my next question is, how best to support students that are showing signs of perfectionism?
0: Yeah, it's not an easy answer. So I know one of the go-tos is, you know, just try and tell them, like, don't be so perfectionistic. You don't have to. Perfectionism is tied to identity. So when you try and strip that away from especially young perfectionists, it can be very threatening. So like, but that's who I am. So I would argue, don't do that. One of the best ways to do is to create a psychologically safe environment. So we need to start, this is going to sound counterintuitive, bringing failure back, bringing mistakes back from a systematic level where it's expected. So that way students aren't given the message, you have to be good at everything. So I know in Ontario, where I am in Canada, one of the things teachers are asked to do is like, there's this mantra, like bump it up. So even if a student's performing exceptionally well in a subject, they have to include something on the report card that says how they can even be better. And imagine you're a perfectionistic student. And you're getting that message. It's like, I can't fail. I have to keep improving. So we need to bring it back where we're, you know, negative feedback in the sense of it's constructive is allowed to be given. Students aren't consistently shielded from that, but it's done in a supportive way. Of course, you're going to make mistakes. It's part of learning. And there aren't heavy penalties. The other thing is separating self-worth from performance. So when giving feedback, it's feedback about a particular essay or a particular presentation, not it's you're a smart student or you are disorganized. It's this piece of work could use these improvements. So that helps students separate.
1: Not a sort of an attack on the identity in that case.
0: Right.
1: Are there any other things people get wrong about perfectionism in general? Maybe not just for students, but for everyone?
0: Probably the biggest thing I see is when we're trying to lessen perfectionism, that we're trying to increase laziness in students or lack of motivation. You can strive to be excellent without demanding perfection.
1: Well, Danielle Molnar is a child and youth studies professor at Brock University. Danielle, I've enjoyed the chat. I think this went pretty perfectly. There were some mistakes in it, but we went forward and we did a great job. I appreciate you coming on the show.
0: Thank you very much.
1: Just ahead, could working remotely from home be wrecking your romantic relationship? A new study says maybe. Details next.
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18: From the National Newsroom of the Canadian Press, I'm Karen Rebo. Some conservatives say Canadians are not a punching bag for Donald Trump. But the trio of Tory MPs, they're also criticizing Prime Minister Mark Carney for failing to secure a continental trade deal to protect Canadian workers. It's only some of the reaction triggered by the latest economic attack launched by the U.S. president. Trump signed a proclamation yesterday to impose new 50% tariffs on most Canadian goods in 30 days. He declared Canada has unfairly discriminated against American alcohol, autos, and dairy. ABC's Karen Hua tells us some of the items Trump aims to tariff.
8: The list of affected Canadian products is wide-ranging. Dairy products, alcohol, and honey, along with a range of other grocery items. Also construction materials, clothing, furniture, and electronics. Canadian Prime Minister Mark Carney says the tariffs violate the free trade agreement between the U.S., Mexico, and Canada.
18: The Trump administration said Canada and China are the only two nations that retaliated against Trump's previous tariffs and must be held accountable. Domestic trade and major infrastructure projects are expected to be high on the agenda today when Canada's premiers gather in Prince Edward Island. The annual meeting of provincial and territorial leaders runs in Charlottetown until tomorrow, ahead of a Thursday First Minister's meeting between the premiers and Prime Minister Mark Carney. The head of the union representing nearly 19,000 Canadian auto workers says she anticipates challenging talks ahead with Stellantis and General Motors now that Unifor has secured a deal with Ford Motor Company. Unifor National President Lana Payne says members officially ratified the new three-year agreement with Ford on the weekend. She says the deal marks a precedent with key gains around wages and job security.
11: This was our best chance at getting a strong pattern agreement that we could then bring and put in front of General Motors and Stellantis.
18: Payne says the union will announce later this week which of those two companies will be its next target for contract talks. Nearly 200 wildfires raging in northern Ontario have pushed the province to its worst wildfire season on record. The latest numbers suggest over 7,250 square kilometres of Ontario's forests have burned, surpassing the previous record set in 2021. And a 34-year-old woman in Australia has delivered identical quadruplets. That is a rare feat. The family calling their newborn girls four precious miracles. One is named Alexa, after the doctor who cared for mum during the pregnancy.
12: One fertilized egg that then splits not once, not twice, but three times into four different babies, who then share a placenta. That is just incredible.
18: The odds for such a birth of identical quadruplets? One in 15 million. This is the Canadian Press. In sports, RCMP in Saskatchewan say Rough Riders player Jaden Dahlke left a gas station without paying before a fatal crash Saturday night. Police say Dahlke was driving the wrong way on Highway 11 when his SUV collided with another vehicle near Lumsden, killing him and 22-year-old Bhishma Rajyaguru. Alcohol and cannabis were found in Dahlke's vehicle, while autopsies and toxicology testing remain part of the investigation. The 30-year-old linebacker played 68 CFL games, including all 18 regular season ones for Saskatchewan last year, and in November helped the Riders win the Grey Cup. The Toronto Blue Jays are having a tough time. The Tampa Bay Rays homered three times last night to beat Toronto 7-1 in the opener of their four-game series at Rogers Centre. The Cleveland Guardians are having no problems lighting things up. Cleveland homered seven times last night in a 13-4 win over Minnesota. From the Canadian Press, I'm Karen Rebo.
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1: Someone might say they love answering emails from the couch while working from home, but their romantic partner might consider that a hostile takeover of the living room. There is a new study saying those clashing boundaries can make remote working couples feel lonely. They can even have thoughts of breaking up, even while sitting 3 feet apart. I am here with Alejandro Hermida, an organizational behavior researcher at Imperial College London in the UK, who has studied this. Alejandro, welcome to the show.
21: Thank you, David, for having me.
1: So it's kind of a fun research area, how couples deal with remote working. When you started looking into it, did you think you would see positives here, negatives here, or you weren't really sure?
21: Yeah, I mean, that's a fantastic question. And I think you just summarized the research in a really, really nice way, which took us a very long time to do, not as good as you.
1: Okay, I all your work over many years summarized into three sentences. Perfect.
21: Yeah, and I mean, I guess that when we started, I was expecting to see more negatives. So an aspect of the study is that we expected the differences in how couples engage in the division between work and non-work life will be generally damaging. But then turns out that this was only true for men. So we see that for women, actually, who work from home, it's actually mostly positive if you think about it. So if you go into the study, you realize that the majority of them kind of benefit from the different type of partners that they had and different type of configurations. So we expected more negatives than the ones we got in the end.
1: Interesting. Let's define something that your research covers, something called segmentation preference.
21: Yeah.
1: For those who don't speak like organizational behavior, academic journal language, what does it mean and what does it look like in an ordinary couple?
21: Yeah, you're completely right. So a preference for segmentation describes the extent to which a person prefers to keep work and private life things separate. So basically, you know, I mean, as you nicely described, maybe for one member of the couple, it's very chill to just answer to an email while they're in the cinema, right, on their phone, and then the partner's like, hey.
1: If I do that, I get yelled at, but keep going.
21: Yeah, well, that's a clash. That's what I mean. So usually, if both of them have kind of a sort of agreement that these are things that don't, you know, that you can keep kind of fluid, then you wouldn't get jealous, right? Like, it would be like, well, one day is you, one day is me. But usually the problem comes when these things kind of clash. Nevertheless, what we kind of were the most interested in is the fact that couples can have many differences, right? Like, you can disagree on many, many, many things, but they don't really matter that much unless there's some situation which makes these disagreements evident. So for us, it was like, well, you know, you might have a preference that you might not share with your partner, but this doesn't matter as much if you work from the office because it's less visible, let's say. So our kind of our main research question was on how working from home might make these differences more evident and therefore more damaging.
1: Interesting. So if you're the kind of person who can't really take a lunch where you talk to somebody because you're distracted looking at emails all the time, if you do that at work, fine. But if you take your lunch break at home with your partner because you're both working from home, all of a sudden you clash. Something like that?
21: Exactly. And I mean, even if you're not working from home, your partner might just actually just... even if your partner is not there working from home with you, they might just expect you to answer, right? Because you're at home.
1: Yeah.
21: You know, you're having lunch at home. So why are you not answering? So that's the kind of part of what we were interested in and have like, people are a little bit territorial on their homes, right?
1: Okay. So I kind of understand the problem. I understand how these clashes can come up. When you survey or you ask the average work from home couple, are they happier than they would be in their relationship? Are they less happy because of this stuff? Is working from home a good idea for your romantic life, I guess?
21: Ooh, that's the question, right? That's
1: sure.
21: The question.
1: And everyone's different. I just mean on average.
21: Yeah, I think that what we have seen, especially now that a little bit more of time has passed, is that for some couples, this was terrible. This was really, really terrible. It really created a lot of frictions. It created a lot of unwanted situations. But the way that I have started to kind of rationalize this a little bit more as time has passed is that very often these were things that were kind of already there. And then, you know, just in the moment when you're spending more time with your couple, you see those things a little bit more in your face, let's say. While if you're in the office, then they're not as visible. But I also see a lot of couples who got reinforced through the possibility of working from home. And especially, I mean, this is not something that we cover in the study, but one of the things that I've been thinking of lately is how remote work might actually be very helpful for couples who have long-distance relationships, which are very common right now.
1: I imagine. And then if there's certain couples where those values around, I don't know how you spend your time, whether you look at the phone notifications, where they're all completely aligned, spending a lot of time together is probably a good thing. You're not going to clash as much, I imagine.
21: Exactly. And maybe not even not clash. Like, you might actually be kind of benefit from that time together. Like, you can ask your like each other questions, things like that. So you might actually profit from having your work being done in the main living area, let's say.
1: This other thread that I want to pull at is loneliness. I, as someone who has struggled with depression, I'm happy to say I don't right now, but I know what it's like to feel lonely when I'm around people. I think for a lot of people, they're surprised by that. How could you feel lonely if your partner is there at home with you all the time? But were there people who you studied or asked questions of or researched that reported feeling lonely despite having this work from home setup?
21: So the way that we present loneliness in the article is that it comes as a consequence of a type of conflict, which kind of is intermediate between the working from home and the segmentation preferences configurations and loneliness, which is called work to home conflict. So in the organizational behavior world, what this basically means is that your work either eats a little bit more of your time than you would like to, like of the time that you will usually spend with your partner, with your family, and so on. Or it kind of creates it depletes your cognitive resources in a way that you are present, but just in body, not in mind. And what we found is a very, I guess, a very sad finding in a certain way, which is that if one of the partners experiences work-to-home conflict, then this has an impact of in the loneliness, not only of that person, but also of the partner. So we see that the working conditions of a single individual, which might stem because of misalignments during working from home, but also from a lot of other different working conditions, like, for example, working overtime or having very demanding bosses or greedy jobs, as some people are calling them, this is not only like spilling over in the person's life at home, like in their own experience, but also in that of the partners. And if you think about the logic, then, I mean, we only studied partners here, but it should also extend to, let's say, their children, for example.
1: I think more broadly, what I'm interested in here is, are we kind of underestimating or not looking at the social cost of remote work? That remote work can have effects on your mental well-being, your social health. And we always talk about all the perks, like, oh, we can do more childcare, you can have more time to yourself, you don't have to commute. But we should really think deeply about whether we'll be happy from that angle, from that lens.
21: Completely. No, completely. I think in this case, it's very, I guess, to be seduced by the potential positives of anything, right? As you mentioned, I think that it's very, and it's also very easy to think only on yourself here, which I think is also something that we try to push people to in the article as a suggestion to kind of make this a home discussion.
1: Well, Alejandro Hermida is an organizational behavior researcher at Imperial College London in the UK. Alejandro, I've enjoyed discussing your research and work from home stuff. Thanks for being on the show.
21: Thanks for having me.
1: Just ahead, is your pet safe from heat stroke? We'll talk to a vet about whether extreme heat is putting your animal at risk. It's hot out, so what pet owners need to know next?
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1: It's hot, and you should drink water. I don't know, be in air conditioning, take care of yourself. But you know who else should drink water, be in air conditioning, and take care of themselves, but can't really all the time? Your pets. So we're going to tell you what to do when your pet gets too hot here with Cliff Redford, a veterinarian. It is vet talk. It is pet talk. Check out Cliff's podcast. It is called Vet Life. Check out Cliff's upcoming book. Actually, don't yet. We're going to talk about it in a bit. Cliff, welcome to the show.
27: Thanks, buddy. It is hot.
1: Hot.
27: It is hot, even up in our Great White North, eh? It's pretty warm. Yeah, this is going to be a PSA, and everyone has heard this. PSA, and everyone knows about it. But listen anyways, because no one knows what to do when their pet gets heat stroke.
1: I actually don't think everyone knows the signs of an overheated animal, because they're not exactly the same as an overheated human being, which is a type of animal, but not the kind we're talking about.
27: Yeah, the overheated human being just goes, I'm hot. I don't feel good. I'm hot.
1: You sound like a real parent right now. imitating your children.
27: I'm hot. Give me a popsicle. Yeah. You know, the issue is before we get into signs, the issue is we're starting to see, and this is all across Europe, all across North America, we're starting to see dogs and even cats come into vet clinics or have heat stroke, not due to the classic reasons, not due to being stuck in a car, not due to going on a walk or exercising during an exceptionally hot day, but just because it's hot and even they're just sitting out in the garden and they don't have enough shade. And the signs, and it's much more common in dogs. We're going to focus on that.
1: Ooh.
27: They pant a lot. Everyone knows dogs can't sweat. They kind of sweat a little bit through their feet, but their primary cooling mechanism is panting.
1: Like evaporating water off their tongue and gums and mouth and stuff? Cool.
27: Yeah, exactly. Well, it is cool if it works. Otherwise, it's not cool at all.
1: Doesn't sound very efficient. Evaporating water off your skin is a much better way to cool down.
27: You got to do that, see how well it works. Yeah, it doesn't really work that well. And the thing is, evaporating off our skin, that's when we're sweating. So we're making ourselves moist, and then it cools off. So they will pant excessively. They will seem confused. They will become very lethargic. One that people don't realize is their gums will turn brick red.
1: That's the one to look for. In cats, it's the same with that.
27: Yeah. Do you know why that is?
1: No, but I know that it's a sign now that I've talked to animal experts.
27: There you go. Who did you talk to? Who told you this?
1: You.
27: Oh, right. Me. Oh, yeah, right. So because they can't sweat when they get hot, and I guess it happens with people too. You look like you're pretty fair skinned. I imagine when you get hot, your cheeks get flushed.
1: No, I tan. My grandmother was born and she's Syrian descent.
27: All right, but I mean, your skin is pretty.
1: Yeah, you're right. On the rest of the side, they're white people.
27: So the body for the dogs and the cats, the body flushes the extremities with blood to try and cool it off, to try and get that panting to work. And so the gums become brick red. So that is a major sign if you start to see that. Then they'll start to vomit. Then they'll start to seizure. Then they'll start to not live anymore.
1: They'll unlive at that point. I don't know why I'm laughing. That's awful.
27: They'll unlive at that point. So it's super serious. And we lose patience to it all the time.
1: And you lose your patience because it's avoidable.
27: That's right. It is avoidable. First of all, stop it from happening in the first place. Know the breeds that are highly susceptible. And because they pant to cool off, dogs and to a lesser extent, cats, flat-faced breeds. We've been talking about this over the couple of years that I've been on your radio show. Like the pugs and the bulldogs and the Frenchies and the Shih Tzus and the Lhasas, all the squishy-faced dog breeds don't pant efficiently. Any dog that's super fluffy, especially if they have a double coat, like some of the Arctic dogs that I have, very obese. We are not weight shaming, fat shaming these dogs. This is a medical problem. Very, very heavy dogs, very heavy cats. Obviously, the very old, heart disease, that sort of thing. They're super susceptible. If you see your pet suffering from heat stroke, David, what would you do?
1: Put a wet blanket on it, get it out of the sun, I screwed up on the first one?
27: You screwed up on the first one.
1: Darn.
27: So the problem with the wet blanket is, yes, it gets some moisture on them, but then that wet blanket is actually really good insulator. It's not as good as a warm blanket, but the wet blanket will trap the heat and it'll turn their coat into like a steam sauna.
1: Dry blanket with a frozen bit of peas on the blanket.
27: No.
1: No.
27: No, no. But you were originally sort of the thought of a wet blanket to get them wet. So just soak them down. Give them some water to drink and soak them down to help that water then evaporate. It's kind of like you're making them sweaty.
1: Yeah.
27: Right? But it works better if you do that and then you put a fan on them.
1: Oh, smart. You know, to get the water to evaporate and cool
27: down.
1: Get
27: that circulation going, that air circulation. Of course, take them out of the sun, of course, get them into air conditioning. Do not use ice cold water. Do not put ice packs on their bellies. That can cause almost like a rebound shock situation with their blood supply. So get them some water, get them out of the heat, get them wet, get a fan on them, and then get them to the veterinarian. I thought you would figure that one out. Sorry.
1: No, I'm listening. And you know what? It seems like It reminds me of when I took the motorcycle safety class. Everything the teacher taught us was an insult to our intelligence. Like, we all kind of knew. You're like, yeah, I know that. But just getting them to tell you to repeat it over and over and over and doing the exercises over and over and over, beating this stuff into your head actually makes you a safer driver. It's not that there's any deep concepts when you're learning motorcycle safety. It's not quantum mechanics. It's the same thing with this. Everything you're saying is simple, but I forget it, and it's good to repeat it, and it's helpful.
27: One thing I wanted to bring up is the fact that dogs, and if you take your cat for a walk, I think that's a little weird. How do you know if the ground, if the concrete, if the cement is too hot?
1: It probably is.
27: It probably is. Well, there's a 7-second rule. So you basically put the back of your hand onto the ground for 7 seconds. And if it's uncomfortable, it's going to be really problematic for your pet.
1: Like, if you can fry an egg on the concrete, maybe don't.
27: That's probably not a good idea. That's right. If you put your hand down there and when you lift it up, the skin has stuck to the concrete and it's like peeling off your skin because it's like burnt marshmallow.
1: Maybe you go to the doctor at that point.
27: You go to the veterinarian at that point and give your dog to somebody else because you don't have the common sense to take care of that animal, I think.
1: Okay. So, well, you can't treat people. I've been watching the show Better Call Saul, and the vet is like a secret, like unlicensed doctor for the...
27: I think a great TV show, scripted, would be something like Doctor, air quotes, whatever, Dr. Feelgood or something. And it's basically about a veterinarian who's gotten himself in trouble. Maybe he had drug problems, maybe this or that. And to get himself out of debt, or the only work he can do because he's not licensed to treat animals, is to treat people that have like been in gunshot wounds.
1: Yeah, who can't go to the police or can't go to a regular hospital because then they'll get arrested.
27: It would be amazing.
1: That's,
27: and then that's
1: the vet in Better Call Saul.
27: Yeah.
1: Yeah.
27: I could totally bandage somebody up. No problem. I am waiting.
1: All right. Aspiring mob veterinarian, unlicensed doctor, Cliff Redford is here. We are talking vet talk. We are talking pet talk. When we come back, a story from New York. Very exciting that Cliff found.
27: Yeah. It about bada boom, bada bing.
1: Our mayor, Mom Donnie, who many people like, many people do not like, a controversial figure. I don't know if you've heard the story, but there's been some like food pantry, city-run food stores where food will be either free or subsidized for residents. But now they're going to have city-funded pet food pantries. And I really hope they stock my kitty's special food. And they probably don't because we get ripped off. We'll be back with Cliff Redford. We'll talk that. And we'll also talk eye surgery on a crocodile. That's pretty exciting. Cliff?
27: Pretty exciting.
1: Are you excited?
27: Very.
1: Excellent. I guess I should throw it a break. We'll be back.
27: See you later, alligator.
1: Oh, wow. No, see you. Goodbye for a while, crocodile.
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1: All right, we are here with Dr. Cliff Redford. He's a veterinarian. He is a pet-erinarian. Is that a... Did I just make that up?
27: That would be a weird Instagram handle.
1: Pet-erinarian?
27: Pet-erinarian. It's like people who call themselves a dog tour.
1: A dog tour.
27: Dog okay. Tour Cliff _ happy smile, whatever.
1: Sounds like an alien race in Star Trek. Dog the dog tour. Tours that are coming to invade. Okay. New York City Council has agreed on their 2027 fiscal budget, and in it is city-funded pet food pantries. Mm-hmm. I feel like this topic could get really political really quick. People would be like, oh, that's a waste of money. And other people would be like, wow, people who can't afford to have their pets or are struggling to feed their pets, this will help them. Let's not get political, but let's talk about the story.
27: Well, I think it's fair to get political.
1: All right, let's get political.
27: You and I are probably on the same page. Look, the reality with any social service, and you used to be Canadian.
1: I still am Canadian, you freak. Is that the anthem? Did I do it
27: you're
1: right?
27: You're definitely turning American. You're calling me a freak. You get so angry so fast. What's happened to you?
1: I had a temper. You should meet my mother, man. People are always like, Canadians are so nice. I live in the U.S. I'm like, dude, you have not met my mother.
27: Yeah, she scares me. You know, the thing with any social service is it's not going to benefit everybody. That's the point. If you don't have children, your taxes are still going to public schools because you want other people's children to be educated. If you don't have pets...
1: Wait. I agree with that, but not everyone does, Cliff. That's where this gets heated.
27: I know. Well, they're not nice people, David, okay?
1: All right.
27: I don't want to be their friend anymore. That's my argument.
1: All right. So already you're polarized. Anyone with a different political opinion than you is not nice and you don't want to be their friend.
27: No. They just got to be polite.
1: All right, fine. Let's get to the story. The food pantries for pets.
27: So the food pantry. Yeah. So $125 billion budget in 2027. Apparently it's balanced, so that's fantastic. And there's already about $750,000 for like spay-neuter programs for the different animal controls. But they're bumping it up another $750K, not only for this pet food pantry pilot program, what I call the PFP3, pet food pantry pilot program, but also to increase the spay-neuter services. And I think it's a great idea. You know, they basically say counselor member Harvey Epstein said, additionally, we secured funding for pet food pantries, and spay and neuter services for pets across the five boroughs. This budget reflects what we can accomplish when we work together to protect essential services and invest in the well-being of all New Yorkers, David. All New Yorkers, cats and dogs included. Look, there's a public health benefit to making sure that people, especially in need in the lower incomes, who have pets, that they can feed their pets and that they can get their pets basic veterinarian care. It protects society to a point. It reduces animals going into shelters. It reduces animals becoming homeless. It reduces rats having to eat giant pieces of pizza on the subway. There's a lot of benefits to this.
1: Think about the rats. Although I think the city is spending money to be mean to rats with the Rat Czar.
27: Oh.
1: There's a city position, a city worker who's in charge of killing rats.
27: Okay, that's a little bit weird. But I mean, I guess, okay, I mean, public health.
1: Yeah.
27: Look, public health is important. And cats and dogs, the better they are cared for, the better humans are healthy. I mean, that's a reality, David. Don't roll your eyes at me.
1: I'm making that face because I agree. I'm thinking, if someone's struggling to pay next month's rent,
27: yeah,
1: and they got to also feed their pet, that's not a good situation to be in.
27: That's not a good situation to be in. And so they're going to be utilizing sort of the community food network that's already in place to help people with when there's food shortages or when there's issues with them getting food for themselves. And then they're going to be putting together some mobile spay neuter clinics to go into at-risk areas where the animals may not be receiving regular vet care, vouchers for sort of a voucher program for veterinary clinics that are agreed to be a part of it. Cornell University, an amazing veterinary school, one of the best in the world, probably top three, could probably get their students to start doing low-cost, high-quantity spay-neuter programs. It helps with their education. It helps society. I would say this is
1: great.
27: Five pod, can't dispose, non-disposable, what is it?
1: Five opposable. Five opposable thumbs up.
27: Five not opposable, five cats without who haven't been declawed thumbs up for Mom Donnie.
1: What's the weird claw up in the cat's arm that doesn't really do anything? What is that called?
27: The dew claw.
1: The dew claw. Five dew claws up.
27: Five dew claws up. There you go. That would have worked better.
1: All right. I know a great author who happens to be a veterinarian who's written an animal rescue adventure travel book.
27: Oh, shucks.
1: I also know Cliff Redford, who coincidentally has a very similar book.
27: Similar book. Yes, I do.
1: Coming out in September. Same premise.
27: Same premise. Yes.
1: And it's called Far and Wild, and people can pre-order it now wherever books are sold.
27: Yep. You can just Google it.
1: And I promised a tale of a crocodile eye surgery.
27: Yeah, so my book comes out September 15th, audiobook, print, digital, all the stuff on all the
1: papyrus,
27: all the
1: holographic,
27: everything, 3D, the whole bit. It's about me traveling around the world volunteering. We've talked a lot about my trips on this show.
1: I know, it's annoying. You're a good person. Keep going.
27: Thank you for supporting me. And one of the interesting stories is 10 years ago when I went to Jamaica, and pretty much my first surgery was on a American crocodile named Jack. And Jack had been shot in the eye by a frightened farmer with a spear gun. And Jack had to become one-eyed Jack. I had to remove his eye. And I had never done this surgery on a crocodile. And the zoo people said, just pretend it's a dog with a really bad skin condition. And they were kind of right. It was kind of the same. And the cool thing about it, now, first of all, the sedative didn't work quite as much as we wanted. And my son, Brandon, who was 17 at the time, was trying to hold the tail still. And this 70-pound crocodile, which doesn't sound big, but it is, was lifting him up off his feet. by swishing his tail back and forth. So we had to give him more happy juice. But the great thing was when I went back to Jamaica after the recent hurricane, I was at the zoo and the new zoo director didn't know anything about it. So I asked about a one-eyed crocodile and he said, first of all, it's a female. We found out it was a female. Her name is Jill. And he didn't know the story. Jill is living large and enjoying chicken carcasses and getting fat at the zoo, constantly winking with her left eye.
1: All right, we got about a minute left. When you're recording your audiobook because you narrated it yourself, like when I introduce a guest on my show, I jot down a few notes, sometimes a little quick introduction sets up the topic. It's really obvious to me that I'm in my like reading voice versus my talking voice. I've worked a lot to try to get those voices the same. I think anyone in broadcasting does. It's still hard. How do you like sound like you're talking naturally? Or do you, are you reading or do you, like, how do you,
27: yeah,
1: do you have reading voice? What's going on there?
27: I mean, you do read it and that's the only way because you have to do it exactly as the words are on the page.
1: I guess it's not a bad thing to sound like you have reading voice when you're reading a book to somebody.
27: Yeah, correct. That's what I discovered, a couple of things. So first of all, you write these words that sound good in your head, but are tongue twisters. Second, I was reminded the hard way that when I was 6 years old, I had a speech impediment and I couldn't say my R's.
1: Oh boy.
27: So I started to say W's, Far and Wild, The Adventures of the Worldwide Vet.
1: Oh boy. And I'm here with Quiff Redford.
27: Quiff Redford. And so look, it takes practice, but I am now a professional and it worked out great.
1: The book is called Far and Wild. Check it out wherever books are sold, and it's coming out in September. It's called Far and Wild, The Adventures of the Worldwide Vet. Shouldn't be a worldwide vet.
27: The Worldwide Vet.
1: All right. I'm here with the Worldwide Vet, the only one. Every vet is world, not wide, world thin. Dr. Quiff Redford, thanks for being here.
27: My pleasure.
1: Coming up next, for queer folks, their phones might reveal things about their identity before they're ready. It's called algorithmic outing, and it comes with risks.
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0: algorithmic outing, basically where social media announces your sexual orientation to the world before you do. Let's chat about it here with Justin Ellis, a senior criminologist at the University of Newcastle School of Law and Justice in Australia. Justin, welcome to the show.
1: Thanks, David, for having me on.
0: I gotta say, before I read about this, I'd never heard about algorithmic outing. What does it mean? How does it work? What would be an example of it?
1: Yeah, that's a good question, David. And I think we all know that we're experiencing quite an intimate relationship with the algorithm. And so we're all predicting the content that we're going to receive through the way we're engaging with it. So algorithmic outing, though, is an extension of that whereby you may be, in this case, exploring your sexual orientation or gender identity, and the algorithm is feeding you content before you have accepted the fact or recognized that you might be queer or trans or what have you. So I think a key dimension of algorithmic outing at the moment is that where this happens and how this happens has taken on increased significance because there's been an increase in hostility towards queer people across the board in, say, the last 3 or 4 years. So I guess, yeah, the location and when that's happening has taken on greater significance.
0: Got it. And what would be like an example of it? Someone who would be algorithmically outed, what would they be doing and what would be an example?
1: Yeah, so the people that we spoke to responded, queer adults in the Hunter Valley, which is north of Sydney, for people that don't know that area in New South Wales in Australia. And so the respondents that we spoke to, several of them mentioned, particularly on TikTok, because the TikTok algorithm is very good at segmenting content and feeding you what you've already consumed. And it provides you with a much narrower version of yourself than, say, broader platforms like Instagram or Facebook. And this particular user was using a range of social media, Reddit, TikTok, Instagram, and it's a real insight into the way that different people use different social media platforms to explore their sexual orientation and gender identity. And this particular user said, wow, and she's lesbian, and she said, wow, the algorithm affirmed to me that I was lesbian, that I was gay, I was a gay woman before I had actually acknowledged that to myself. And so for her at that time, that was something that, as I said, she hadn't acknowledged to herself. So it brought it forward for her. It outed her in that sense earlier than maybe she had anticipated. But when I interviewed her, it was a couple of years down the track, and she built her confidence as an out gay woman. So that's an example of how algorithmic outing can anticipate your sexual orientation in this case.
0: That is fascinating. Maybe a little bit creepy that the algorithms can know this about someone before they do. And maybe there's some positive spin on this too. Like, you can find out things about yourself and build confidence earlier than you would if you were just on a journey by yourself there without the algorithm giving you that nugget of information. But are you surprised that these algorithms can do that?
1: No, I'm not surprised, David. And you're right, though. And this is, I wanted to emphasize that this is mostly a very positive story in the sense that we've got a spectrum of anonymity on different social media platforms. And again, the people that we interviewed said that it was very helpful for them to be able to go onto a Reddit thread, for example, have a different setup in terms of your image, your avatar, compared to what you do on Instagram or TikTok. You can explore, you can observe, you can be a passive observer of what other people are talking about in terms of their exploration of their sexual orientation and gender identity. And it helps you, as you've said, build confidence, because still in real life, you still have to come out in some contexts that may not be safe. So it builds the confidence, the vocabulary, the mechanisms through which you can do that, build your confidence, have safe passage through life, and be a fully functional person.
0: I could see a bit of a negative side of this, though, a darker side. Suppose you're on the couch scrolling through TikTok with your sibling, maybe you're a teenager, and some content that outs you as gay, like your example, gets shown. Maybe your family doesn't have a great environment. It's not necessarily a safe environment to come out in. The sibling tells the parents, boom, there's a little crisis there. Like, there are negative examples here with this technology, I assume.
1: Yes, there are, David. And this is where you are, who you are, what's going on around you is significant in your relationship with the algorithm and the broader situation that you're in. So several respondents that we spoke to talked about having quite conservative religious backgrounds, and the algorithm didn't necessarily out those people in a given context. But I think the broader point here is that we've still got groups of people in different jurisdictions where same-sex sex is still criminalized. We've got a

0: a spectrum of queer identity that's still criminalized. And so for those people, it was still difficult to navigate and reconcile their internal identities, desires, with external expectations within family and some aspects of community. So the algorithmic outing, as we've already discussed, and I use this term to encapsulate that ambiguity, contradictory connectivity. We know that queer people in many locations really find sanctuary online because they can't be publicly out. But we also know that within those broader technological infrastructures that they're more prone to online abuse, and women in general, and then any queer women are disproportionately likely to be targeted for that abuse. So we're still operating within that broader context of coming out being a big deal. So how you do it, where you do it, and the readiness with which you do it will determine, I guess, the beginning of your public life as an out person.
1: And the on your own terms, Enis, I just made up a phrase, but the ability to do it on your own terms if you need to come out or want to come out, that's important too. And that's maybe where this might take it away from someone.
0: Yes. And I think too, David, you raise a good point there in that the algorithm, like we talk about the algorithm has outed you. Now that algorithm is part of a massive algorithmic system. So the algorithm itself does not know. And unless there's a human overseeing that operation, then you know, the algorithm really, really won't know and the whole system won't know. But we also know that if access is provided in certain jurisdictions where queer identity is criminalized, then that information can be used to negatively impact those people. So, yes, it's still can be a fraught process for many people.
1: Now, in spaces where queer identity is either stigmatized or worse still, illegal, is there something people can do to protect themselves from this? I mean, this is a completely new concept to me. I imagine there's someone listening who has never heard of this before, algorithmic outing.
0: Well, I think that this striking this balance between identity and safety, you know, safety and identity reconciliation, I think the principles don't change. People will rightly take precautions to protect their identity so that they're not going to be threatened or harmed. So I think the key thing that we also saw, because we were talking to people mostly in sort of their mid-20s, many of them were university students. They're frequent users of public transport. They're frequent users of nighttime entertainment districts in metro areas, for example. So I think it's the key remains to know where you are, know who you're with, know what you're doing on your phone, and so on, and those safety precautions so that as you've mentioned, you take control of your sexual orientation, gender identity, how that's presented in public so that you're ready to navigate those spaces as required for better and for worse.
1: Is there anything you would want to say to the designers of like TikTok whose motives to design these algorithms are probably just one thing, profit?
0: Profit, yes. And this has come up particularly with advertising. Not necessarily on TikTok, but we know that there's been anti-queer content, like after the shooting in Orlando a couple of years ago at a queer venue. We know queer groomer rhetoric was trending at that time, and it was positioned next to particular content, and different platforms are making money out of it. So be choosy about which platforms you're using, how you use them, where you use them, so that you can get through your outing process in a safe way.
1: Justin, thanks for describing what this concept is. I appreciate you coming on the show and educating me. Thanks for your time.
0: David, you're very welcome.
1: Justin Ellis is a senior criminologist at the University of Newcastle School of Law and Justice in Australia. That's a wrap on The Last Show. Thanks for tuning in. I'd appreciate it if you gave us a follow on social media where we post videos of this show. Our handle is lastshow.pizza. 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We'll catch you again soon.
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16: Good Tuesday morning to everyone out there. 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
17: Yeah, we had some wet sidewalks. Walking to the car again this morning, taking a look at what we're expecting today. Pretty mild morning, but some cloud cover continuing throughout the day. Getting up to 26, though, in the afternoon. So that heat is sticking around. Drew Stremick's going to have your full forecast details coming up in just a little bit.
16: The search for a missing Calgary boy is entering its sixth day, and there is still no sign of 11-year-old Parker. The last sightings of him were the day he vanished from a Cambrian Heights daycare.
17: Alyssa Carpenter with the details on the extensive and ongoing efforts to find him, as well as a warning from police about online misinformation.
18: Police are releasing new video footage showing 11-year-old Parker missing since last Thursday morning. On that day at 12:34 p.m., you can see him on the right-hand side of your screen walking past a business on Center Street at McKnight Boulevard. Less than 20 minutes later, Parker is seen in the Thorncliffe neighborhood. Police say searchers have now covered more than 6,500 kilometers.
19: Which, for reference, is the distance between Calgary and Dublin, Ireland.
18: The search is a massive operation with coordination between Calgary Police, RCMP, Search and Rescue, EMS, and other first responders, with searches taking place on bike, on foot, by vehicle, and by air, with helicopters and drones. That's the official effort. A volunteer-led initiative is using Thorncliffe Community Center as home base. Parker is neurodivergent, may become afraid if approached by a stranger, and may seek out small, quiet, confined spaces.
20: I myself was out a couple of times over the weekend, spent a lot of time going down alleys in Ward 4, and I think that really sort of highlights for me how difficult a search this actually is, because there are many places, both in our front yards and our backyards in Ward 4, where a child of his size could either hide or find himself trapped.
12: Saturday, for 3 or 4 hours or something in the cemetery, our son's at hockey camp. So while he's at hockey camp, we're like, you know what? Let's go take our time and drop off some donations and do some more looking.
18: And while most people are focused on bringing Parker home safely, police are disappointed to report some are posting fake sightings of Parker manipulated through AI.
19: Put yourselves in the shoes of the family, right? What might seem like something funny for a few seconds can be absolutely devastating to the family.
18: Police say if you see Parker, don't approach him. Instead, call 911 right away. Alyssa Carpenter, Global News.
17: The search for Parker is inspiring a call for a new kind of emergency alert, specifically for vulnerable people.
16: A Calgary mother to a non-verbal autistic child has launched a petition for the creation of a new alert. The notification would operate the same way as an Amber Alert, but would be used for missing individuals who may be in danger due to autism, intellectual disabilities, dementia, or other developmental challenges. Jen Ball believes that this could fill a critical gap the Amber Alert doesn't reach.
21: Indigo is the color of autism awareness, and so I think that if that was to pop up on somebody's phone, they now know Amber Alert is specifically for abducted children or possible abduction. An Indigo Alert is a vulnerable child that can't speak, that can't communicate, can't tell you their mom's phone number, doesn't know their address, might not even know their name, and that, I think, just heightens the awareness.
16: The petition has received almost 800 signatures in 2 days. Jen believes that creating an Indigo or at-risk alert could improve Canada's emergency alert system for vulnerable children like Parker. There has been another escalation in the trade war between the U.S. and Canada. Late Monday, the White House said President Donald Trump intends to impose 50% tariffs on most Canadian goods, though the measures would not take effect for 30 days.
17: Prime Minister Mark Carney called the move just the latest in a series of U.S. trade actions that he says violate the Canada-U.S.-Mexico agreement. Carney says Canada has only matched U.S. measures targeting the auto sector and remains ready to negotiate a resolution to the dispute. Jillian Piper has more.
22: The U.S. president has signed 3 proclamations for new 50% tariffs on hundreds of Canadian goods, which includes everything from wine and hockey sticks to cement. The levy could come into effect as soon as August 19th and is expected to include Canadian imports that were previously exempt under the Canada-United States-Mexico Free Trade Agreement, which amounts to about 85% of all bilateral trade. That could be a big problem for Prime Minister Mark Carney, who has repeatedly emphasized throughout the trade war that Canada has had the best deal with the Americans because of that free trade carve-out.
23: They are threatening many new sectors on top of the ones that they've already been hammering with tariffs, and Canada will have to work pretty hard now to figure out its next steps.
22: But Ontario Premier Doug Ford posted on social media that if the tariffs proceed, Canada should respond tariff for tariff, dollar for dollar. The U.S. administration arguing this new tariff is necessary because Canada discriminates against Americans with dairy quotas and provincial bans of U.S. alcohol. Canada has recently made several concessions to the U.S., but this latest escalation is widely being seen as a negotiating tactic for the Americans to get even more.
23: They are trying to force Canada to come back to the table and make a bunch of concessions, and then perhaps we'll have an overall deal here.
22: There may be one silver lining. The new duty is not expected to add on to the Section 232 tariffs that have been battering Canada's energy, steel, and aluminum sectors. Jillian Piper, Global News, Ottawa.
17: In a social media post, Premier Danielle Smith said in part, the new tariffs will hurt both Canadian and American businesses and workers. Tariffs are an economically destructive policy and have been proven time and again to hurt the people of the countries that impose them. I firmly believe that Canada and the U.S. are both stronger when we work together. Danielle Smith says her fellow premiers and the prime minister will discuss the issue as they gather in Charlottetown today for 3 days of meetings. Domestic trade and major projects are on the agenda, especially with fresh economic uncertainty from the United States. Mark Carney will join the premiers on Thursday.
16: Special ballot requests are now open for the October 19th referendum. Elections Alberta says anyone can apply to vote by mail, an option that will give more time and flexibility to consider all 10 referendum questions. Applications close on October 9th, and all completed special ballot packages must be received by Elections Alberta by mail before 5 p.m. October 16th. You can apply on the Elections Alberta website.
17: We will get an update today on the Iverstrong Bridge improvements on Deerfoot Trail. Transportation and Economic Corridors Minister Devin Dreeshan will be at the work site for the announcement. The Iverstrong is being twinned. Once complete, the new bridge will carry all southbound traffic. The existing bridge, meantime, will carry all northbound traffic. Those behind plans to overhaul the Workland Centre in downtown Calgary are looking for the city to double its financial commitment to the project.
16: The move is in response to a rapidly growing budget for the modernization of the building, formerly known as Arts Common. City Hall reporter Adam McVicker has more.
0: As the expansion to the Workland Centre takes shape across the street, plans to renovate the Arts and Culture Hub's current building are in the early stages.
1: Our current facility is over 40 years old, and like we all know, life cycle becomes increasingly a challenge.
0: The Workland Centre modernization is partially funded, but a gap of $270 million remains. The previous council contributed $63 million. Administration now recommends doubling that over the next four-year budget. And despite several competing priorities stacking up, some councillors are on board.
2: It is a cornerstone of downtown Calgary. It's a cornerstone of our arts and culture strategy at the City of Calgary, and it's something that we need to progress and make sure it happens.
0: The modernization project is now expected to cost $345 million, up $75 million from previous estimates. Officials say it will include redevelopment work of the Jack Singer Concert Hall lobby, increased connection between theaters, and an expansion of several spaces, noting the estimate reflects a more accurate cost of renovating the building.
4: This is about further understanding what the project is. So the further and more detailed understanding you have of the project, the more detailed you get in the budget, and that's where we are today.
0: One city councillor says he'd like to see the city communicate what these estimates mean and how much they can change.
24: We need to get a lot better about communicating that range so the Calgarians know that when they hear a solid number, depending on where we're at in the process, it might not actually be a solid number.
0: The Workland Centre is also advocating the federal government to match the provincial contribution and pushing for private donations to make the project a reality.
1: We are confident that as we advance to the third and final phase of this project, with all the new information that we have as we advance, that the community will come along with us.
0: The goal is to start construction in 2029, but the project needs to be fully funded by then. City Council will decide on increasing its contribution in November during budget talks. Adam McVicker, Global News.
16: An out-of-control wildfire has a city of Kimberley, B.C. on alert. 8,000 people have been told to be prepared to leave at a moment's notice. More ahead.
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17: Canadian and American politicians are joining private sector reps from both sides of the border in Alberta this week. They're meeting to discuss economic opportunities amid a backdrop of Canada-U.S. tensions and an Alberta separation referendum.
16: Premier Danielle Smith addressed the crowd on Monday. Eric Bay has more.
6: Alberta politicians trying to shore up trade relationships with their counterparts from the American Pacific Northwest. Delegates from both sides of the border meeting in Edmonton this week to discuss those trade relationships.
7: I like Alberta in our country.
6: Talk of Alberta staying in Canada, getting a round of applause during Premier Danielle Smith's talk about what the province can offer North America. The Premier addressing delegates from Western provinces and states at the Pacific Northwest Economic Region Annual Summit. Most of her speech focusing on Alberta's energy and recently announced pipeline projects. Smith calling a secure energy supply essential and something Alberta can offer America. U.S. Ambassador to Canada Pete Hoekstra spoke at the summit earlier in the day. He says America does not necessarily need Canadian oil, but says the country is a preferred supplier.
8: For the oil to be produced in Alberta, that there is a willing buyer on the south side to buy it. But, you know, hopefully that those agreements are put in place, you know, relatively quickly.
9: While much of the world's energy supply has been affected by conflict and volatility, Alberta's oil and gas industry keeps on delivering for our trading partners.
6: Smith did not take media questions after her speech. U.S. President Donald Trump has repeatedly said America does not need Canadian products, including oil and gas. Eric Bay, Global News.
16: It's a tense time for more than 8,000 people in British Columbia's East Kootenay region.
17: The entire city of Kimberley is under an evacuation alert due to the out-of-control Matthew Creek wildfire in the mountains west of town, one of a cluster of fires in the area. Aaron MacArthur has more.
10: Right now, we have started preparing.
11: Residents in Kimberley taking nothing for granted, ready to leave if given the order. Since Sunday night, the community of 8,000 in southeastern B.C., on evacuation alert.
10: I'm taking it with precautions, just kind of getting my ducks in a row, getting the most important things together, really.
11: A complex of fires west of town creating the concern, sparked by lightning and pushed by strong winds, the Matthew Creek fire grew to nearly 6 square kilometers over the weekend. Another two fires on Tower Creek have initiated a separate evacuation alert for properties near St. Mary's Lake. Because of the terrain, crews can't fight these fires directly. The evacuation alert, a necessary precaution. The regional district urging everyone to be vigilant and ready to go if the order is given.
13: It's really easy to get caught up in the talk around town or some of the social media sites, but it is really important to make sure that people are focused on validated and factual sources of information so that they stay aware and prepared.
11: The fires remained relatively stable throughout the day Monday. Hot, dry conditions expected to increase fire behavior throughout the afternoon, but the wind is expected to remain calm. And the fires haven't shown much growth since the initial expansion. Crews not able to get direct access in the steep terrain, instead looking to build guards to hold the fire in place.
15: We have helicopters. They are working to bucket priority flanks, so the more active flanks, so particularly towards the east.
11: The fires now group together as what's known as the bootleg complex. Right now, the fires remain listed as out of control. Aaron MacArthur, Global News.
16: Many Canadian parents will notice an extra boost to their bank accounts today. The latest payment of the Canada Child Benefit has gone up to help with the rising cost of living. On an annual basis, payments will increase by up to $160 per child under age 6 and up to $135 per child age 6 to 17. The CCB is intended to help low- to middle-income families with the cost of raising children. Overseas, the UK now has its 7th prime minister in a decade, Andy Burnham. The former mayor of Greater Manchester was sworn in Monday after being elected leader of the ruling Labour Party just a few days ago.
17: Now, he takes over from Keir Starmer, who stepped down after succumbing to bad poll numbers and calls to quit from dozens of his own MPs. Redmond Shannon takes a look at Burnham's political history and the challenges he's immediately inheriting.
2: I shouldn't have doubted you.
4: Andy Burnham knows the political value of an image. Helping out at a homeless shelter hours before he becomes British Prime Minister at his third attempt. The man he replaces was far less experienced in elected office. Keir Starmer's ability to communicate seen as one flaw that led to his downfall.
12: As I now pass the baton to Andy Burnham, I wish him every success. He has my full support.
4: These handover scenes now all too familiar for the British electorate. A visit to the palace for a meeting with the King and a Downing Street walk and talk, this time minus the famous lectern used by a conveyor belt of predecessors.
18: I am acutely conscious that I am the 6th person in the last 10 years to walk up this street.
4: Burnham will reportedly allow new oil and gas drilling. He says he wants to end homelessness, to reform social care, and to bring some utilities back under government control.
18: We will take power out of here and carry it into every postcode in the land so that they can do more. And in doing more, build a new economy.
4: The former mayor of Greater Manchester is the first British PM in 50 years to have a North of England accent, significant in a country with a gaping economic divide. He will also set up a branch of his Prime Minister's office in the North.
19: I think it's radical.
4: Tracy Braben is another Northern Labour mayor who feels Burnham must deliver where Starmer didn't.
19: I don't think that the public really got a sense that their lives had changed.
4: Burnham's critics say his policies are untested because he walked into Downing Street unopposed. But the tests and challenges will come quickly. The economic bind he faces is the same one that Starmer struggled with. Redmond Shannon, Global News, London.
17: Calgary Wild FC are ready to kick off their Dog Days of Summer match, all in support of animals looking for a forever home. How you can help, still ahead.
16: A look outside for you on a hazy Tuesday. Some air quality issues out there for you this morning. Drew will have all the details on that and your weather forecast coming up.
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0: final game of the FIFA World Cup wasn't the most thrilling, as there was only one goal in a very one-sided match, but the tournament as a whole still captivated billions of people around the world.
1: Erik Sorensen looks back on the highs and lows of an exhilarating World Cup.
2: 48 countries competed, but only one experiences the exquisite joy of winning the World Cup. We are so happy, right? She says to her daughter. We are world champions, says another. And it was fully deserved. Spain's creativity demonstrating what the beautiful game is really about, completing an astonishing 803 passes in the final, overcoming rough tactics by an overmatched opponent, and in extra time striking once to win it all. Emotions ran the gamut, from jubilation in victory to predictable frustration in Argentina. In this country, it's been a special time, the men's team winning its first two World Cup matches ever. And as co-hosts, Canada welcomed the world.
3: That brings everybody together. I think that's what Canada is all about.
2: Vancouver and Toronto, two cities that embody the multicultural celebration that is the ultimate aim of the World Cup.
4: And, you know, involve all different cultures, and I love it. It's amazing.
5: I mean, look around you. How many people have come here? It means a lot to us.
2: There was much to criticize, from exorbitant ticket prices to the U.S. president intervening in an American player's disqualification.
6: Yes, I asked for a review by FIFA.
2: On the pitch, there were players who constantly embellished contact to draw fouls. And consider what might have been if Canada's best, the injured Alphonso Davies, had been able to play more. But so much of the tournament was fun to watch. The tartan army from Scotland, the Norwegians rowing like Vikings, and Canadians just excited to be in the global spotlight.
7: We, like, never would have thought Canada would ever be one hosting a World Cup.
2: There was the golden boot for Kylian Mbappe, the force of nature Erling Haaland, and a 40-year-old goalkeeper from tiny Cape Verde showing that small countries do belong. And while it is bittersweet to see what may be the end of an era for the incomparable Lionel Messi, there was something reassuring when Messi embraced Yamal, that the World Cup will produce new heroes 4 years from now. Erik Sorensen, Global News, Toronto.
1: The dog days of summer is not all about our furry little friends, or is it?
0: This is 5-year-old Berkeley, who showed up at McMahon Stadium to take in a Calgary Wild FC practice on Monday. The Humane Society is teaming up with the Wild FC Soccer Club for a Dog Days of Summer fundraiser at their match this Wednesday.
8: Hopefully, an animal guest coming to visit everybody. Obviously, it's up to the animal's comfort. And, I mean, best case scenario, they're adopted and they can't come at all because they're in a new home.
9: I think dogs in general have so much to offer. They want nothing in return, and the love is unconditional.
0: So if you're heading down to the Calgary Wild FC match at McMahon on Wednesday, you can also choose to donate to the Calgary Humane Society. The Wild will match that donation up to $1,000, with all proceeds going to help animals in need.
10: Let's take a look at that national forecast on our Tuesday. As we can see out on the East Coast, it looks like we've got some showers out in Montreal through Toronto with highs of around 23 to 26. Out in the Maritime, St. John's and Halifax, though, getting some nice bouts of sunshine. Some showers also out in Thunder Bay, which is definitely going to help out with those wildfires happening in northern Ontario. But as we move on to the prairies, you can see here Winnipeg hoping for a high of 22, while Alberta and Saskatchewan highs between 23 and 26. Vancouver also looking for a mix of sun and cloud in 29, while up in the territories, Whitehorse out to Iqaluit about 16 to 24 this afternoon. But taking a look at that future cast, you can see a lot of scattered precipitation around Alberta. Again, mostly clear skies, though, throughout BC, Alberta, and Saskatchewan as we move into the middle of the week. Out in the Maritimes, though, again, a large system making its way through Ontario, eventually getting into Quebec and the Maritimes as well, bringing a lot of intense action out there. But as far as those weather alerts are concerned, most of Alberta now under orange and yellow air quality advisories. That's going to be progressing into northern Saskatchewan and Manitoba as well. There, they've been rather persistent for some time, mostly always due to those of that wildfire smoke. And you can just see here how persistent it is across Alberta and Saskatchewan, as well as Manitoba. Those temperatures definitely not contributing or helping out in any way. Some cooler temperatures, though, tomorrow out in the East Coast. You can see front ranging around 21 to 17, depending on where you are. And, of course, out in the West, that's when we really start to heat up, seeing the next couple of days of some serious summertime temperatures.
0: WestJet is adding a new direct flight from YYC for those looking to escape the cold weather in the winter months. Where they're heading, that's coming up.
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0: Morning and happy Tuesday. Thanks for starting another day with us.
1: Yeah, we had some much-needed rain yesterday. Looked a little wet out there this morning, but a hazy one to start the day.
10: Yeah, we do have a yellow air quality statement. In fact, that wildfire smoke has come to Calgary, and with that, we're combining some summer heat and, of course, those risks of a thunderstorm. I'll have more details in just a bit.
1: Okay, thanks, Drew.
0: As the search for 11-year-old Parker stretches into a sixth day, Calgary police continue to ask Calgarians to search their properties and turn over video as they look to further their investigation into Parker's disappearance.
17: We're being hopeful, and we will continue to investigate as if Parker is still alive.
1: Parker, who is nonverbal and on the autism spectrum, has been missing since last Thursday when he left his day home in Cambrian Heights. Police have released two videos of Parker, both the day he disappeared. One at 12:34 p.m. in the area of McKnight Boulevard and Center Street. You can see him there at the right of your screen. And the second one at 12:52 p.m. on Travis Crescent Northeast. More than 300 police officers and 500 volunteers, search and rescue personnel, have covered more than 6,500 kilometers so far. 175 tips have been received. Investigators are still asking people to check their CCTV, doorbell cameras, and dash cams.
17: One of the primary reasons why we're doing an extensive CCTV canvas is to try and advance that point last seen. That is the most important piece of information we're looking for at this time.
1: Police are also warning Calgarians about misinformation spreading online about Parker. Gertson says altered images and videos created with AI have been shared online claiming to show the 11-year-old or providing information about his whereabouts, something police say takes resources away from finding Parker and bringing him home.
17: The internet is a big, wild place, and we simply, as an organization, we don't have the ability to stop bad information from going out. We simply can't do that. All we can do is ask people to put yourselves in the shoes of the family, right? What might seem like something funny for a few seconds can be absolutely devastating to the family. So there are always going to be bad AI actors.
1: A reminder from police, if you spot Parker, do not approach him. Instead, call 911 right away. There have been questions about how Parker's disappearance was handled in the first 2 days and when the emergency alert went out.
18: I'm a bit disappointed with that. I think a child missing should have an Amber Alert all the time, regardless of whatever.
0: The criteria for issuing an Amber Alert in Alberta includes evidence a child has been abducted and that the child's life is in imminent danger. In this case, the province granted an exemption to issue an Amber Alert despite no evidence of an abduction. There have been calls to change the criteria, but the Missing Children Society says the scope for Amber Alerts is deliberately narrow to prevent alert fatigue.
19: We also know that it's going to be a number of different circumstances that could activate the same system broadly. And so then the concern is around desensitizing or people just not responding to it.
0: The Missing Children's Society says there is another system police have access to called the Child Search Network, aimed at filling the gap from Amber Alerts. CFL football star Jaden Dahlke, who was captain and linebacker for the Saskatchewan Roughriders, was one of two people who died Saturday night in a crash north of Regina. RCMP have released an update on what led to the collision. Catherine Ludwig has more.
20: According to Saskatchewan RCMP, the collision happened around 9 p.m. on Saturday on Highway 11 between Lumsden and Regina. 30-year-old Jaden Dahlke from Leduc, Alberta, was in a silver SUV that police say was driving on the wrong side of the highway, traveling northbound in the southbound lanes when he collided with a black SUV. Once emergency crews arrived, Dahlke and 22-year-old Bhishma Rajuguru from Regina were both pronounced dead at the scene. Both drivers were the only people in the vehicles. Police say Dahlke reportedly left a nearby gas station without paying shortly before the crash. RCMP found alcohol and cannabis in Dahlke's SUV, but it has not been confirmed that Dahlke was impaired while on the road.
21: There's a lot we can't say right now. Collision reconstruction investigations take months to complete. Toxicology and autopsy are not yet done.
22: Regardless of what happened, his family did a very, very good job raising a good young man. And if something happened that was wrong and something that shouldn't have happened, I know they'd be very disappointed.
20: Dahlke is well known in Alberta and Saskatchewan as he played for the Edmonton Wildcats and the U of A Golden Bears before beginning his CFL career with the Saskatchewan Roughriders in 2022. The RCMP say they cannot give a timeline on when the autopsy reports and the toxicology reports will be finalized and released. A GoFundMe page has been launched for Rajuguru to get him back to his family in India. According to the online fundraiser page, it says he arrived in Canada in April of 2022. Catherine Ludwig, Global News.
1: Cleanup is underway in Cold Lake after Saturday's storm brought high winds that toppled trees. These pictures show the destruction at Cold Lake Municipal Campground, where trees were falling over trailers and tents. The MD of Bonnieville says one person was hurt and required medical attention, but did not provide information on the extent of the injuries. Staff are working to clean up the park, but say there was no damage to park infrastructure. The Calgary Fire Department says they are seeing more river rescue calls this summer than in years past.
0: Bella Finn has more on the efforts to keep people safe and the push for more education during National Drowning Prevention Week.
23: As Calgarians gear up for water-filled fun on the city's rivers, so do emergency crews, anticipating calls for help.
24: This year we're seeing higher trends of water use, especially when it comes down to rescues by our aquatic rescue crews. We're actually on pace right now to beat previous records. And daily we're almost seeing our crews rescue people from the water once their rafts have flipped over, their paddle boards, or whatever flotation device they're using.
23: High flows on the Bow and Elbow rivers kept safety advisories in place until early July, resulting in a late start to the river fun season. With people now looking to make the most of the warm weather, the Calgary Fire Department says it's important to properly prepare.
24: a lot of new people to Calgary. They just don't understand our waterways quite yet. And albeit the Bow River does look quite calm, it can be turbulent, it can be unpredictable. And without proper planning, proper equipment, and contingencies in place, people can put themselves into dangerous conditions.
23: As part of National Drowning Prevention Week, Alberta RCMP are reminding the public to stay sober around water, don't go out alone, supervise children, and wear a life jacket. A piece of advice that could save your life as well as your pocket.
3: 100% wear your life jacket at all times. It's a Calgary bylaw that has to be on and buckled at all times. If not, it's a $500 fine and a mandatory court appearance.
23: And officials also say practicing water etiquette is just as important.
3: I don't know why people love to hit these bridge pillars. So I know a lot of times they do it on purpose because I'm on the water all the time. They do it and they smack, and sometimes you'll flip right out of the boat and then you're in the water and then you need rescuing.
23: Water rescue teams will be on the Bow River for the entire summer, ready to help when called.
24: Well, if you do see someone who may be in distress, to call 911, because often drownings are not like what we see in the movies. They're quiet, they're silent, and they go unnoticed. So when in doubt, please reach out.
23: Bella Finn, Global News.
0: All right, let's head back over to Drew, keeping an eye on the forecast for us this morning. Drew, expecting that heat, but as you can see right now, that haze has settled in.
10: Yeah, and you know, what a difference between yesterday and today, that amount of smoke that has just rolled in, but still quite warm. Again, the smoke kind of having an insulating effect. 16 degrees in Calgary at the moment, feeling like 19 with that humidex as those winds come from the east around 7 kilometers per hour. That limited visibility probably going to be a thing that we experience throughout the day. Now across the province, again, a much more warmer temperatures than what we've been seeing. 16 up in Edmonton and here in Calgary, 15 for Red Deer, while Lethbridge Medicine Hat, 13 and 16 this morning. Even still in double digits up in the north, just Jasper kind of being our one outlier at the moment, sitting at around 9 this morning, while Banff, much warmer, 14 degrees. And of course, that forecasted highs, we're really going to feel that heat. 26 in Calgary, 28 and 29 for Lethbridge and Medicine Hat. Edmonton could still see some showers, but again, that temperatures being quite consistent, again, well above a seasonal for this time of year. And of course, those weather alerts, we were talking about it, and here it is, that orange and yellow air quality warnings in effect for the majority of Alberta. And then you can see in the BC interior, we also have a yellow heat warning in place. So lots going on in terms of those temperatures, and unfortunately the side effects of those wildfires that are being experienced in the Northwest Territories, Northern Saskatchewan, Manitoba, etc. But here's the wind forecast. You can see hopefully by this afternoon we start to push some of that smoke back further to the north, as we can see winds from around the southeast around 13 kilometers per hour, which is not too bad. But on the future cast, that scattered showers kind of in the Edmonton area, very, very localized by the looks of it, but we could see some scattered showers, of course, as we head into the early evening, but a lot of clear conditions after that. And of course, tomorrow, where those temperatures are going to continue to climb, 30 in Calgary and very, very hot in other areas, such as Lethbridge, Medicine Hat, 32 and 34. Now, a very quick look at that 10-day trend. Well, it's going to last for a while. You can see even once we get throughout the weekend, into next week, those temperatures still well above seasonal, about 3 to 4 degrees or so. So again, this hot streak gonna last for a while. And of course, that traffic, Memorial Drive and 12th Street Northeast, again, no one really out on the roads just quite yet. Just a couple cars here and there, but the roadways looking pretty good. Just with that limited visibility, we're gonna take a little extra care. And that's your OK Tire traffic.
0: Thanks, Drew.
1: WestJet is adding 5 new nonstop flights to its 2026-27 winter destinations. The expanded offerings include the Calgary-based carrier's first direct weekly flight from YYC International to Mérida, Mexico, known as the cultural capital of Yucatan and its reputation as Mexico's safest city. WestJet also adding nonstop connections from Winnipeg to Belize City and Punta Cana, along with direct flights from Regina to San Jose del Cabo and Costa Rica. WestJet says the additions will support growing travel demand for direct options to Mexico and the Latin Caribbean during the peak winter travel season.
0: RCMP frontline vehicles are getting a makeover. The Royal Canadian Mounted Police says it's changing the appearance of its vehicles for the first time in more than 3 decades. The redesign features white doors on a black base. The RCMP says the new modern look will improve recognition in all conditions, day or night, rural or urban. The redesigned vehicles will begin appearing on Canadian roads later this summer.
4: I was absolutely not expecting them to
2: have a recall on their recall. I haven't seen that happen before in memory.
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1: By the debilitating parasite, the U.S. FDA is now saying previous investigations' results should be disregarded. Catherine Ward explains.
27: This is a significant walk back from the U.S. Food and Drug Administration as they issued an update about the lettuce that was tested from Taylor Farms.
28: In a statement Sunday, the government agency wrote, FDA laboratory experts re-reviewed the sample results and have concluded that the finding does not represent true amplification and should be considered a false positive, and that as of July 19th, there are no confirmed positive sample results for product testing for cyclospora.
2: I was absolutely not expecting them to have a recall on their recall. I haven't seen that happen before in memory.
28: Microbiologist Jennifer Ronholm says testing for cyclospora can be challenging.
2: It's difficult and it's finicky and it requires a really high level of technical skill to get one of these tests done. And there's some interpretation at the end of the day too. They take a piece of lettuce and they extract parasite DNA from that piece of lettuce, and then they try to amplify a section of the parasite's DNA. And then if they're able to do that, in a few rounds of PCR, they can call it a positive result.
28: Taylor Farm says they have completed a voluntary recall of iceberg lettuce from central Mexico out of an abundance of caution. In a statement, they say they are committed to working with public health authorities as the ongoing outbreak investigation continues.
27: Regardless, as of July 17th, Taco Bell says they are no longer using lettuce from Taylor Farms. While the exact source of the outbreak remains under investigation, experts want to stress the risk to food grown and produced in Canada remains low. Catherine Ward, Global News, Toronto.
0: That extra cup of coffee in the morning may help lower the risk of several heart problems. That's according to a new study from the American Heart Association. Researchers found consuming up to 5 cups or 400 milligrams of caffeine is safe for most adults. Randomized trials also found caffeine consumption was linked to a lower risk of type 2 diabetes, heart disease, stroke, and irregular heart rhythms. Still ahead, it's odd, intense, and unmistakably British how toe wrestling continues to draw competitors willing to fight for victory one toe at a time.
23: I'm
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10: Time now to check in with Sarah Crosby from QR Calgary. Good morning to you, Sarah.
11: Good morning, guys.
10: What are you working on today?
11: So one of the world's experts when looking at missing persons alerts and Amber Alerts, her name is Dr. Lauren Kane. She's actually in France right now studying more on the best way to locate missing people, the urgency of alerts. And so we check in with Dr. Kane today on 11-year-old Parker and the 2 days that passed between when he was last seen and that alert going out Saturday afternoon.
10: Yeah, just so many questions about this. Next hour, Sarah, for us, we are speaking with Reggie Cicchini. He'll be joining us from Washington to talk about the latest tariff threats by the U.S. Late yesterday, the White House said that the U.S. president intends to impose 50% tariffs on most Canadian goods that would take effect in 30 days. So, Reggie, we'll talk about where Canada stands on all of this.
11: And one of the things is hockey sticks. Like, come on now.
10: Come on, the most Canadian thing. Okay, yeah, we have a lot to talk about there. Thanks so much for this, Sarah. Have a great show.
11: You guys too.
10: You can listen to QR Calgary Mornings weekday mornings starting at 6 a.m. With temperatures on the rise this week in southern Alberta, animal experts are reminding pet owners the heat can be deadly.
12: As Zoe Lukowicz reports, from hot cars to overheating on walks, they say there's simple precautions you can do to keep pets safe.
13: With temperatures approaching 30 plus in southern Alberta, it's not just people looking to escape the heat. Animal experts say dogs can face serious risks, with the biggest danger being a hot car.
14: Every summer we see dogs die because they were left in hot cars. So really anything above 20 degrees, it's going to be too hot in that car in a matter of minutes.
15: A lot of people will leave them in the car, crack the window, and think that's okay.

0: Alberta SPCA says a dog left in a hot car is an emergency situation that needs quick action.
1: Call your local police or RCMP because they can run the plates on those vehicles and then they can call the owner and see if they can get them there quickly versus us. If we come, we might have to end up breaking the window.
0: And it's not just dangerous. There can be legal consequences under Alberta's animal protection laws.
1: Animal owners do have an obligation to protect their animals from, it's called, injurious heat or cold. And so leaving your dog in a hot car on a day is not protecting them from that heat. And so you could be charged under the Animal Protection Act.
0: Even outside the car, experts suggest taking precautions, especially for flat-faced breeds like pugs and bulldogs, as well as thick-coated breeds like huskies.
2: You want to be proactive. I mean, keeping them out of the heat would probably be our first line of defense.
0: Other recommendations include taking walks early in the morning or later at night to avoid hot pavement, staying in shaded areas, and using products to help keep pets cool.
2: A lot of pet stores nowadays do offer things like cooling bandanas, cooling harnesses, those kind of cooling apparatuses that can kind of help control their temperature.
0: If a pet appears to be suffering from heat stroke, experts say you should seek immediate veterinary care. Zoe Lukulich, Global News.
3: Let's take a look outside with our weather window this morning. We got this great shot of downtown Calgary sent in by Ron. Thanks so much for that one, Ron. Just loving the way that you frame downtown. Of course, the colors, the contrasting of the trees to the very, very blue sky. Absolutely appreciate that sending in. You can have your photos featured as well by sending them into calgaryweather@globalnews.ca. Again, we're looking for a high of around 26 this afternoon. A couple of degrees warmer than seasonal. Again, like we said, 23 is that usual high we're looking at, but records were set in 1979. We saw 34.4 degrees back then. And of course, last year, definitely going to be warmer than that. 18 was that high back in 2025. Now that sun came up at around 5:46 this morning, setting around 9:38. So you're already starting to see those days get shorter and shorter. But that UV index at an 8, otherwise at very high. Combining this with some of that wildfire smoke that we're going to experience throughout the day might not be the best day to spend a lot of extended periods outdoors. So again, stay hydrated, take breaks, do all those things that you need to be doing in order to get through the day. Now, when we take a look at our dog walking forecast, we've got Carl. Carl was out in the forest a little while ago and seems to be enjoying himself again. Probably going to be maybe take a little bit of a shorter walk with the doggos today just because of that wildfire smoke. And again, some nice temperatures from the morning all the way until this evening.
4: You might get a kick out of this next story, the World Toe Wrestling Championship in Great Britain.
5: Yeah, these folks take their feet seriously, going toe-to-toe in an annual contest that dates back to 1976. Competitors wrestle around on the right foot, another bout on the left, and then return to the right if a tiebreaker is required. The reigning champ, Ben Total Destruction Woodruff, suffered an upset this year. He wouldn't reveal his strategy heading into the match.
6: It's a bit of a trade secret, so yeah, for me, I just keep my cards close to my chest.
7: I didn't really believe it was going to happen because Ben's won four times, and just goes to show, doesn't it? Like, give it a go, and you never know, you might just do it.
5: It's inspirational. Now, it's not just the men with all this free time on their feet. The ladies got in the ring too, with Abigail "A Big Nail" Beach clinching the title belt for the ladies. Taking a look outside here on your Tuesday morning. If you squint, you can see the downtown core. Lots of smoke settling in. We are back with your top news headlines coming up.
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13: This is Global News. I'm Tony King. Smokey and 16 at 6 o'clock. As the search for 11-year-old Parker stretches into a sixth day, Calgary police continue to ask Calgarians to search their properties and turn over any security video. Parker has been missing since last Thursday when he left a day home in Cambrian Heights. He's nonverbal and on the autism spectrum. More than 300 police officers and 500 volunteer search and rescue personnel have so far covered more than 6,500 kilometers of ground. Questions are being raised about why it took 2 days for an Amber Alert to be issued in the disappearance of Parker last week. Jen Ball, a Calgary mother of a nonverbal autistic child herself, says she thought Amber Alerts were intended for all missing children.
14: I didn't realize until I started to dig into it that it really is for abducted children and abducted children only, which leads me to realize that there is a huge gap in the system because not all children are abducted. Quite often they go missing and there's no abduction necessary.
13: Ball has launched a petition seeking a new alert system that would be used for missing individuals who might be in danger due to autism, intellectual disabilities, dementia, or other developmental challenges. Coming up, the premiers gather for their annual meeting under the shadow of a new U.S. tariff threat. But first, QR Calgary, Time Saver Traffic.
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16: Hey, good morning. It looks like the main slowdown we're dealing with right now is down in the southeast on eastbound Stoney Trail approaching 52nd Street. Looks like a couple of minutes delay as crews wrap up that overnight work. The rest of Stoney Trail is moving fine, though, at this time. Deerfoot Trail is off to a really great start across the city. If you're taking McLeod Trail in towards downtown, it's a 20-minute drive from Stoney Trail up to 17th Avenue. Glenmore Trail's a great go. Same with Crowchild Trail out of the northwest end. And out of the northeast, 16th Avenue at Deerfoot Trail in the westbound right lanes. Still seeing bridge work. Keep over to the left, but light volume heading through at the moment. 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For QR Calgary Time Saver Traffic, I'm Brandi Warren.
13: Premier Danielle Smith says new American tariffs will hurt workers and businesses on both sides of the border, calling them economically destructive. U.S. President Donald Trump has ordered 50% tariffs on Canadian goods, including hockey sticks, wine, and cement, taking effect in 30 days without CUSMA exceptions. And Global's Jillian Piper says Smith is not the only premier to chime in.
17: Ontario Premier Doug Ford posted on social media that if the tariffs proceed, Canada should respond tariff for tariff, dollar for dollar. The U.S. administration arguing this new tariff is necessary because Canada discriminates against Americans with dairy quotas and provincial bans of U.S. alcohol. Canada has recently made several concessions to the U.S., but this latest escalation is widely being seen as a negotiating tactic for the Americans to get even more. There is maybe one silver lining. The new duty is not expected to add on to the Section 232 tariffs that have been battering Canada's energy, steel, and aluminum sectors.
13: Prime Minister Mark Carney has also condemned the move. There's a call to double the city's financial commitment to the Workland Centre overhaul. Alex Saria with the Workland Center says the former Arts Commons needs some modernization.
18: Our current facility is over 40 years old, and like we all know, life cycle becomes increasingly a challenge.
13: The previous city council contributed $63 million to the refit. Now administration has recommended that be doubled over the next four-year budget. Saria is also pushing for private money.
18: We are confident that as we advance to the third and final phase of this project, with all the new information that we have as we advance, the community will come along with us.
13: Council will decide on the increased funding request during budget talks in November. Construction is set to start in 2029, and the project needs to be fully funded by then. Calgary Fire Department says they've received more calls for help on Calgary's rivers this summer than in years past. CFD looking to raise awareness about river safety during National Drowning Prevention Week. After a slow start to the year due to high water levels, fire officials say there are now a lot more people on the rivers. CFD says it's important to take proper equipment, stay sober, don't go alone, and wear a life jacket at all times. Firefighters in the southeastern part of British Columbia are working to build containment lines between an out-of-control wildfire and the city of Kimberley. The entire community of more than 8,000 is under an evacuation alert, residents being told to be ready to leave at a moment's notice. In sports, the Toronto Blue Jays on the wrong end of a 7-1 score as they dropped the opener of a four-game series against Tampa Bay last night. Meanwhile, the Boston Red Sox 6-5 win over Baltimore was their 13th in a row, one short of a franchise record. A hero's welcome for Spain's World Cup-winning soccer team. An estimated gathering of almost 2 million people greeted the squad through the streets of Madrid. Spain claimed the World Cup with a 1-0 win Sunday over Argentina. Breaking news when it happens. Our next scheduled news at 6:30. I'm Tony King.
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13: Environment Canada, Calgary weather and air quality warning in effect for Calgary due to wildfire smoke. Mixed sun and cloud today. A slight chance of afternoon showers or thunderstorms, the high 24, clearing and 15 overnight. Mixed sun and cloud tomorrow, the high 28, then sunny and 30 on Thursday. Friday and Saturday, sunny and 29. Right now, it's 16 degrees.
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20: 6:06, Tuesday morning. Welcome back to your QR Calgary Morning Show. Biggest story of the week and the biggest story of the day continues to be the search for missing 11-year-old Parker goes into day six today. And from looking at how he was first described when he was missing to the Amber Alert system, we are going to have these conversations on this show for the next 4 hours because it is the biggest thing here in our city. But first, we also have to take a look at the news from yesterday afternoon, which was U.S. President Donald Trump announcing new sweeping tariffs that affect everything in this country, from wine to dairy to cement to even our hockey sticks. We're joined by David Aiken, Chief Political Correspondent, Ottawa Bureau Chief for Global News, joins us every Tuesday morning for a look at what's happening in our country. Welcome back to the show, David.
21: Yeah, thanks, Sarah. And today, actually, you've got me in beautiful Charlottetown, Prince Edward Island, because
1: That's where Premier Smith and all the other premiers were scheduled to gather for sort of a semi-annual meetings. So they're here. And of course, with this new tariffs, you know, the premiers are the ones we want to talk to, because one of the reasons that Donald Trump's administration is slapping on these new tariffs is they're upset that many provinces, not Alberta, but many other provinces, have refused to buy American booze. And so the, you know, we're going to be asking the premiers about that. And so far, you know, judging from what premiers have said online, is defiance, by and large, is the name of the name of the day. Doug Ford, the Ontario premier, sort of, he's been the most enthusiastic about pushing back on the U.S. president, and he's calling for dollar retaliation. That is not, I think, the position. It's going to be interesting to see where Premier Smith and Premier Moe from Saskatchewan go. They have generally favored negotiation, tone things down, don't dial it up. But other premiers at this point don't really seem to have much patience for the White House.
20: You used a very nice and diplomatic word for Doug Ford. I was going to say he's the saucy one of the group, because he's like, you want to go? You want to go toe-to-toe? I'll match you. Let's go. Let's have the party. He's the one who is so defiant. And when you look at the list of things not included, energy is not included in this new round of tariffs from Donald Trump. Mm-hmm. So the provinces have different materials and resources at play here. Premier Daniel Smith already put out a statement saying, we're better together, we're stronger together. Diplomacy is something that we need to find here. So she is already trying to find that friendly route forward as opposed to a stronger hand decision.
1: Yeah, so there'll be, I think, some discussions there. And I mentioned it's the premiers here now. Actually, today, the main event today is premiers are meeting with some Indigenous groups to talk about how primarily the Assembly of First Nations, and talk about the provincial relationships with First Nations groups. That was sort of supposed to be the big news today. I think it's going to be eclipsed by tariffs. And then the premiers will meet by themselves yesterday. And there's some news that is coming out of New Brunswick. The Premier of New Brunswick, Susan Holt, gave an interview to the papers in St. John, and it looks like there's a deal on booze sales, right? We've been talking about interprovincial booze sales. You know, if I'm in Ontario, why can't I buy a BC wine? Why can't New Brunswick export craft beers to other provinces? It looks like that booze deal is going to finally get done. Premiers agreed to do it months ago, but missed the self-imposed deadline. So that's tomorrow. And then the Prime Minister is here on Thursday. So that's when presumably we're going to get to some serious discussion around response to this latest tariff is going to happen on Thursday. Though no doubt, I know for sure that I and other reporters here in Charlottetown will be asking all the premiers, you know, about this latest thing with Trump.
20: The other thing, David Akin, about this meeting, though, is they have 3 days. If you actually look at the number of topics and issues they would hope to cover, they would need a year. There's a lot to get through in 3 days. And then the other thing that's sort of hovering above everyone's heads is how much national unity or separatism with Alberta and Quebec will also infiltrate these 3 days of discussions.
1: Yeah, so just to unpack that a bit, you're right. There's tons of things for these guys to talk about. Interprovincial trade has been a constant theme, and it's more than just booze sales cross-border. Alberta and BC have really have set the template for a lot of the work that needs to be done in the rest of the country in terms of, deals on if you're apprenticed, say, as a pipe fitter in Alberta, can you work in BC and vice versa, things like that, so people can work in different provinces, harmonizing truck regulations, all sorts of things. So we're going to talk about that. One of the big things, though, that has been flagged, given the times we're in right now also, is a national wildfire strategy, or is there some national approach on dealing with wildfires? It's happening every, you know, season. Mm-hmm. Somewhere in the country is dealing with these wildfires. Is it appropriate for, say, the federal government to buy and build, say, a national firefighting fleet of water bombers? I think that premiers want to talk about that. Some premiers, I know David Eby, the premier of BC, a couple of days ago, talked about that. He says, listen, BC has invested a ton in its own firefighting equipment, in its own firefighting research, and while it's happy to help, it doesn't necessarily want the feds coming in on where BC's already invested. So I think the wildfires is something premiers cannot ignore. We still got them raging in northern Ontario. Nova Scotia's got some forest fires.
2: Kimberley, BC. Yeah.
1: So, anyways, I think that's absolutely going to be there's a lot for them to discuss, and then this Trump stuff was just thrown on top of it.
2: And then also, though, do you think the separatism discussion is going to float in there, too?
1: Well, you know, I don't know if the premiers want to bring that up. We know that, again, I'll go back to BC's David Eby. The last time he met with Premier Smith, it was a unilateral meeting, and he wasn't happy with Premier Smith for letting this referendum go ahead. So Eby said his piece. I think Smith said his piece. Will this come up? It might. I'm pretty sure, again, though, that if it doesn't come up in the meetings, reporters here are going to want to ask about it. The Quebec Premier, Christine Fréchette, she is here. She is the leader of the CAQ in Quebec. That's her party. They're almost certain to lose government in the fall. Right now, they're third in the polls. Looks like the PQ would win, and the PQ is the Parti Québécois, the separatist party. So Fréchette is here for what may be her one and only first minister's meeting. And I think she's trying to reach out and get some wins, say, on a big deal with Newfoundland and Labrador on hydroelectric development, to show that, you know, that she's going to fight election. She wants to show some she's delivering on the economy. So I think national unity is underneath this. And you know, where's the opportunity for the federal government, you know, to step in either in Alberta or in Quebec? Is there opportunities for premiers to jump in? You know, do you want to have Premier Mo making the case for Canada in an Alberta referendum, or Premier Eby for that matter? These are some things maybe the premiers may want to talk about.
2: Again, instead of being there for 3 days, David Akin, I think you should set aside a year, and we'll return to you in 2027.
1: If you've ever spent any time in Charlottetown in the summertime, I'd happily spend a little extra few days here. It's a beautiful part of our country.
2: If you tune in Tuesdays for these conversations, just a heads up that David Akin, like all of us, taking some summer vacation. So the next time we speak, we will be talking back to school and be fully in September action. So you have an incredible July and August, and we'll talk soon, David.
1: Okay, great, Sarah. You too. Cheers.
2: 6:15, that is David Akin, our chief political correspondent with Global News, joins us on Tuesdays. Here's the thing you need to know right now. Smoky outside. The AQHI index, which measures the smoke, is right now sitting at a 6. So that's moderate. Not incredibly smoky, but definitely not perfect air out there either. There is an air quality warning in effect for our Tuesday. High of 24 today. Maybe showers this afternoon. Could see a thunderstorm. And then the smoke has blown in as well. Right now sitting at 15 degrees. Let's check out those roads with your Truman Time Saver traffic.
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16: Happy Tuesday. It looks like the main slowdown is going to be down in the deep southeast on Stony Trail eastbound approaching 52nd Street. It's all for some overnight work and causing a couple of minutes delay, but the rest of Stony Trail is moving really well. We're also seeing a great drive as you leave Mahogany on 52nd Street up towards 114th Avenue. If you're heading in towards downtown via McLeod Trail, that's a 20-minute drive from Stony Trail up to 17th Avenue. A great go if you're on Glenmore Trail out of the southwest, about 10 minutes eastbound from Stony Trail out towards Deerfoot. And if you're coming out of the northwest, a pretty good go on Crowchild Trail, John Laurie Boulevard, and Country Hills Boulevard. Even those area highways are looking pretty good if you're coming in from Cochrane or Airdrie, dry road conditions and clear fits. 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
20: 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Did that affect the timeliness of the investigation? The Amber Alerts and the criteria for when they're sent out right now, for they are for children who are endangered or who have been abducted. Is it time to change the language? Those conversations from now till 10 a.m. But the latest we have is day six, the search continues. Now, the other thing today that will affect the search, that will affect you, is the smokiness. The smoke has come into the city. Last checked about 2 minutes ago, the AQHI was at a 6 on that scale, which means it's moderate. Here to share more on maybe the showers and the smoke, Drew Stremick from your Global Calgary Morning Show. Welcome back to this show, Drew.
29: Yeah, good morning, Sarah.
20: You can smell it a little bit. It's not perfect out there. It's not awful, but the smoke has arrived in Calgary.
29: Yeah, I mean, when we take a look outside, just the drastic change in terms of visibility from Monday morning to this morning, you know, we saw blue sky and sunshine, you know, this time yesterday, and today we can barely see the downtown. And of course, you know, that yellow air quality advisory has been put in place for Calgary, so we are really seeing those effects. And again, like you mentioned, that air quality index coming in at a 6, and it's only expected to get a little bit more intense as the day goes on.
20: Now, here is the other problem with this weather partnered with hot temperatures, is people look for a little bit of cool at night, a little bit of breeze. So they open their windows if they don't have air conditioning. But this is not weather where you want to open those windows and invite the smoke in. So we've got a smoky Tuesday, AQHI sitting at 6. But if you look from now into Sunday, we've also got temperatures high 20s, maybe even flirting with 30, 31 degrees.
29: Yeah, and that's exactly it. So, you know, the smoke, thankfully, isn't supposed to last very long. You know, we can see that the winds are expected to shift and kind of push the smoke back further into the northern portion of the province, because a lot of this is coming from the Northwest Territories. And then, bang, once we hit the middle of the week, starting tomorrow, those temperatures are supposed to really start to surge. And again, temperatures highs getting into, you know, 28, 29, 32 by the time we're starting to look towards the weekend. So we'll be getting a little bit of break from, you know, the smoke and everything like that. But then we're just back into the boiler as far as those temperatures are concerned.
20: I saw a guy last night carrying a roast in one hand and a brand new boxed fan in the other hand. And I thought, all right, if that thing is going in the oven, you're going to be heating up your home. Then you're trying to blow the fan around to get some air movement. So you've essentially created like meat wind.
29: You know, some people enjoy that. Typically, I think it's around a barbecue or a smoker. But, you know, if you're going to be putting in a roast in July, all the power to you.
20: I think of sticking the roast in the big pots and roasters my mom had in the oven. Maybe it was going in a crock pot. Maybe it was going in a smoker. Maybe it was going in a barbecue. I just envisioned this man taking one of those big black roasting pans, sticking this thing in the oven, and then turning the fan on. So I thought, if you're going to the store and you're buying some meat and you're buying a fan, you have at her. It's summer vacation. I don't know what you're making, but I just thought, oh, that's a lot of strong meat smells, and you clearly need a little bit of ventilation in your home.
29: Well, maybe they're going to use the fan to try and entice their neighbors to come over and share a meal. You never know.
20: Fair, fair. You feel free to use the phrase meat wind if it shows up in your show today, Drew, and that's the kind of Tuesday we're having.
29: Fantastic, Sarah. Will do.
20: We'll talk to you tomorrow, Drew Stremick.
29: See ya.
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7: 6:28 Tuesday morning. Welcome to your QR Calgary morning show. My name is Sarah Crosby. This show goes until 9, and then from 9 to 10, we cross over with our sister station in Edmonton, 880 CHED, so we can see what's going on in their neck of the woods and discuss the big stories here, there, and everywhere in between. So from now until 10 a.m., thank you for joining us. The number one story in this city, and I don't know about you, but I've dreamt about this little dude for the past three nights, and that is we are on day 6 of the search for Parker. If you have been on vacation, if you have been in BC at your other home, the news is he is neurodivergent. He is nonverbal, has been missing since Thursday morning, and so the search continues today. Now, Calgary Police Incident Commander Becky Spohr spoke with the media, addressed Calgarians yesterday, and put it into perspective how much land and coverage has happened since Parker went missing. Check out this incredible fact.
8: To date, search teams have covered more than 6,500 kilometers. That's roughly the distance between Calgary and Dublin.
7: Calgary to Dublin is what they've traveled since Thursday. Still asking for you to check under your cars, your boats, your RVs, the playhouses, sheds, anywhere a little guy who's only 4'11" could squeeze into. Coming up next on the show, we know incidents like these affect police officers. What is it doing to the hub of activity, the community of Thorncliffe? We go there next.
9: This is Global News. I'm Tony King. Smokey and 15 at 6:30. Calgarians being urged to search their properties and turn over any home security video as the search continues for an 11-year-old nonverbal boy on the autism spectrum. The search for Parker is going into its 6th day today. 175 tips have been received by police. An Amber Alert was issued on Saturday, 2 days after Parker walked away from his Cambrian Heights day home. The Calgary mother of another nonverbal child on the autism spectrum says that points to a gap in the Amber Alert system because it's only intended for abduction cases. But Jen Ball says abductions are not the only dangers for some kids.
10: If you have an autistic child, you can quickly realize that they can take off in a split second. And it's never because they want to run away. It's because it looks good outside and they just want to go for a walk and they don't have the wherewithal or the fear or the concept of danger that it could easily end up where they're lost and they don't know how to get back.
9: Ball has now launched a petition seeking a new alert system for children and others who might be in danger due to autism, intellectual disabilities, dementia, or other developmental challenges. Coming up, the premiers gather for their annual meeting in Charlottetown, but first, QR Calgary Time Saver Traffic.
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12: You know, down in the deep southeast, I know various intersections off of Stony Trail have been seeing some overnight paving. And it looks like last night it was 52nd Street at Stony Trail out of Mahogany and Auburn Bay. So we're still seeing some delays in the area, especially for eastbound Stony Trail drivers approaching 52nd Street. You're seeing a couple of minutes delay, but I am seeing crews out removing pylons. So I think the end is near on that project for tonight. We are seeing a great drive on the rest of Stony Trail around the city, a good go on Deerfoot Trail, Glenmore, McLeod, if that's your route in towards downtown, and Sarcee Trail through the southwest end of the city. FanDuel is now live in Thrillberta. 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For QR Calgary Time Saver Traffic, I'm Brandy Warren.
9: Domestic trade and major infrastructure projects are expected to be high on the agenda this week as Canada's premiers convene in Prince Edward Island.
13: The annual meeting of provincial and territorial leaders runs in Charlottetown until Wednesday, ahead of a Thursday meeting between the premiers and Prime Minister Mark Carney. Trade barriers and major projects are expected to be a big focus as leaders look for ways to shield Canada's economy from global instability. Dalhousie University political scientist Laurie Turnbull says Carney has struck major project deals with large provinces, and these meetings may be a chance for premiers from smaller jurisdictions to push the PM for similar support. Karen Rebo, The Canadian Press.
9: Meanwhile, a renewed tariff threat from U.S. President Donald Trump is expected to be a late addition to the agenda as Canada's premiers begin that three-day meeting. An executive order signed by Trump yesterday will impose 50% tariffs on certain Canadian goods in 30 days. Premier Danielle Smith says the issue will be discussed by the premiers at their meeting. And in a statement, Smith says new tariffs will hurt both Canadian and American businesses and workers. After a slow start to the year due to high water levels, Calgarians appear to be making up for lost time on the city's rivers. Assistant Deputy Fire Chief James Doherty says that means CFD is responding to a lot more calls for help on both the Bow and the Elbow.
14: We're actually on pace right now to beat previous records. And daily we're almost seeing our crews rescue people from the water once their rafts have flipped over, their paddle boards, or whatever flotation device they're using.
9: The CFD is looking to raise awareness about river safety during National Drowning Prevention Week. Mounties say a Saskatchewan Roughriders linebacker, Jaden Dulkey, was driving on the wrong side of the highway with alcohol and cannabis in his vehicle when his SUV crashed Saturday, killing himself and the driver of a second vehicle. Police added a half hour before the crash, Dulkey's SUV had left a Lumsden gas station with unpaid fuel. Rough Riders head coach Corey Mace was asked about the circumstances surrounding the crash, and he says the issue is still under investigation.
15: The main thing, my thoughts just on Dulk's family, our guys, and obviously there's another family involved as well. So lots of waves of emotion for a lot of people. Just sad, man.
9: 22-year-old Bhishma Rajaguru also died at the accident near Lumsden, northwest of Regina. In sports, the Toronto Blue Jays are now 8 games below 500. The Jays have only scored 6 times in 4 games since the All-Star break, losing 3 of them, including last night's 7-1 beatdown by Tampa Bay. That series will continue tonight. Life is good for Brooke Henderson, both on and off the golf course. Henderson has registered top three finishes in her last 2 major tournaments, and after returning from France last week, the Canadian golfer became engaged to Minnesota Twins prospect Ricky Castro. breaking news when it happens. Our next scheduled news at 7. I'm Tony King.
16: From the Calgary Tower to the Saddle Dome, we're proud to call Calgary home and bring you the news and talk that matters. 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
9: Environment Canada Calgary weather: an air quality warning is in effect for Calgary due to wildfire smoke. Mixed sun and cloud today. Slight chance of afternoon showers or thunderstorms. The high 24. Clearing overnight, the low 15. Then mixed sun and cloud tomorrow, a high of 28. Sunny and 30 on Thursday. Friday and Saturday, sunny and 29 both days. Right now it's 15 degrees.
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1: 6:37 Tuesday morning. Welcome to your QR Calgary Morning Show. My name is Sarah Crosby. Thank you for listening, and thank you for following along the past few days as we talk nonstop about the 11-year-old missing boy Parker in our city. Nothing is more important to everyone here than finding this little boy and trying to bring him home to his family. And what has transpired since he went missing Thursday morning is Thorncliffe has become the heart of the search area for this boy. We are now on day six. Calgary police are asking everyone, especially in those northwest, northeast areas, to keep looking in sheds, under boats, in their RVs, in the treehouse, anywhere a child could fit. Now, the question is, what happens to a community when something like this becomes their story? Thorncliffe School has become the command post for police and professional searchers, and the Thorncliffe Greenview Community Association has been a place for searchers to grab a snack, some water, get the latest update. Here to join us on what's happening in the community, how it's affecting them, because it's their story, and it's really become the thing that they are working on together. Allison Abbott, who is the president of the Thorncliffe Greenview Community Association. Welcome to our show, Allison. Thank you for joining us.
2: Very pleased to be here. Thank you.
1: What has the past few days been like waking up and realizing that your community, your neighborhood, has become the place to gather, to learn, to search?
2: Yeah, it's certainly been a lot of activity, and I know initially people understood that this boy had gone missing, and then we realized the last sightings were within Thorncliffe Greenview, our community, and since then, you know, I think a couple of things. We've seen such a collective coming together of our community to support the search, whether it's being out searching. I constantly see people I know searching, putting up posters, checking and rechecking, and also an overwhelming concern and anxiousness to help find Parker. So those are the two predominant things that I would say are happening in the community, along with a lot of activity. Certainly a lot of police, searchers, dogs, Hawks helicopter. There's just been a lot of activity over the past few days.
1: On your website, your phrase is actually building community together. So before Thursday happened and before Thorncliffe Greenview really became the hub of activity in the search for this 11-year-old boy, have you always been more of a older and tight-knit community-based area? Has there always been a sense of people working together, being together, a sense of community?
2: Oh, very much so, very much so. You know, this is just what we do. I had no doubt that when it became clear that this was going to be the area that people would step up, and immediately we have people contacting us, what can we do? We'll do updates on our social media. As you can see, a citizens group has really just taken over the parking lot as a meeting area to have searchers so that we're not impacting the command post of the Calgary Police just up the street from Thorncliffe School. So we'll certainly provide the ability to do washrooms. We've been giving some pizza to the volunteers and all of that, and that's just very typical of the community. And people have been posting, let's put out food. People will post suggestions. Have we thought about this area? Have we thought about this area? I'll meet over here and go check. So very much characteristic of our community.
1: Is there anything the Thorncliffe Greenview Community Association needs from other neighborhoods and other community associations right now at this point? Is there help that you need so that you can keep helping?
2: No, I don't think so. Certainly all of the other adjacent community associations have been very supportive of, well, posting on their social media, doing everything. So certainly, we're very supported by them. And if anything comes up, we absolutely know we can reach out.
1: There has to be a feeling, though, also of having the neighborhood taken over in a way that is strange to many, because as you said, the police are there, the professional searchers are there, hundreds of volunteers are there. There are people wearing specialty made shirts with Parker's face on them, signs going up, posters on cars. Is there also a little feeling, though, of we are taking this on, and it feels a little overwhelming having our neighborhood being transformed into this activity.
2: I'm not sure if it's overwhelming, but it certainly is there. Like, you know, there's larger amounts of cars and traffic and people and activity and, you know, in the alleys, on the streets, there's more vehicles, more people walking around. But I would say it's also reassuring to see that level of support and commitment that's come out to help find parkers. So I wouldn't necessarily say overwhelming, but it's certainly been very busy and very different from, you know, what's typically kind of a quiet neighborhood.
1: What I am wondering about is, obviously, every single human being is hoping that this story ends with the most incredible conclusion and pure joy for a family. But have you considered or thought about or had these conversations with your family members or loved ones or neighbors about what may have to be discussed in Thorncliffe, Greenview, when the search is over, and just understanding potential trauma and mental health needs, and just this really could affect your neighborhood in a way that's never happened before?
2: Yeah, I think that's a very true statement, but to be honest, I think the focus has all just been on finding Parker and what can we do, and people are very thoughtful around where to look, what are places he could go. I know people have been looking at maps, trying to map out his route, so I think it's a very important question, but at this stage, we have not gone there.
1: Mm-hmm. I was just thinking about you and all of your residents and people who live there, because we always talk about the mental health of police officers who are involved in searches like this. But right now we've also got Calgarians and volunteers and families and children out doing it as well. And so you think when everyone comes together like this, there's a collectivity and a community and a group urgent action. And you also have to think, and is everyone in my neighborhood and in my association okay? So I wanted to check in and see how everyone is doing there, because there is tremendous pressure as we enter day six today of the search continues.
2: Very much so. And I know that a lot of people are checking in with each other. There's a lot of support for people within the neighborhood. So, but you do bring up a very good point. And I think, as I said, the focus has really been on finding Parker and how can we best support that.
1: I even saw some realtors coming together yesterday saying, have we all also checked in on houses that we are selling that might not have people in them right now, that might not have had an open house for a week or two? So the ideas coming together from everyone and people truly thinking outside the box of where to look, how to look, the routes, the paths, it has really been an incredible moment of creativity, imagination, and just everyone trying to stretch their brains as far as possible to think, where else? Where is this one place in these Northwest, Northeast communities we're missing?
2: Mm-hmm. Agreed. And certainly I think the local knowledge people have that live around here has been very helpful in terms of, you know, where to go, where are some areas, where should people be looking, and even the number of people that have cameras or security systems that have been searching, giving them to the police. So you're exactly right. You know, it's a really collective coming together and trying to think of any particular location, route, or place he could be located in.
1: Allison Abbott, I really appreciate you joining us today, because you've already opened up your neighborhoods to police and to volunteers and search and rescue, and you've opened up your neighborhood to also tell a story. President of the Thorncliffe Greenview Community Association, the true hub of where the action is taking place as we are in day six of trying to find 11-year-old Parker. Thank you for sharing the story of your neighborhood with us. I appreciate it, Allison.
2: Thank you.
1: 6:46. It is a warmer day in the city. It is also a smokier day in the city. So when you go out today, high of 24, some sunshine, maybe showers this afternoon, maybe a thunderstorm. But the big story is the smoke, sitting at a 6 on that AQHI index. Drew Stremick from Global Calgary says it should blow out tomorrow if the winds stay where they should be. So get through the smokiness today. Hope for a better day tomorrow. High of 15 right now. Let's see how those roads are doing with your Truman Time Saver traffic.
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4: Well, in the deep southeast, the big delay is eastbound Stony Trail as you approach 52nd Street. They were doing some overnight paving, and that is now resulting in about a five-minute delay to head through. If you are trying to get out towards Highway 22X, honestly, I would take Deerfoot down towards Seton Boulevard and then head out towards 88th Street to bypass that. And you could also head up north on Deerfoot Trail towards Barlow, take 114th Avenue east towards Stony Trail that way. The rest of the city moving pretty well for your Tuesday morning. Deerfoot Trail is a great drive. Glenmore across the city, as is Crowchild Trail coming out of the northwest. Out of the northeast, 16th Avenue westbound is starting to see those usual slowdowns approaching the Deerfoot Trail construction. Keep over to the left for that work. Backups towards about 19th Street, so a couple of extra minutes. Today only, get old-fashioned deli ham. 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
2: We're talking about what's the best way and the easiest way to get a mortgage. We're here with Jason Hominick. And Jason, I think the easy thing probably to do is just to sign that letter the bank's going to send me, right?
3: You know, the bank relies on that. 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
1: 6:51 Tuesday morning. It is a smoky Tuesday morning. That air quality index sitting at a 6 right now. So that's not extreme. It's not a 10 or a 10 plus, but it's definitely in that zone where if you are older, younger, have respiratory issues, you might feel that tightness. That's in the moderate zone. We have many new listeners on the show, on the station. Love to hear from you. And there are different ways to get in touch with the show. Text and phoning the show, exactly the same phone number to make it easier. 403-974-8255. And then the way I love for you to chime in, because it's 24 hours, 7 days a week. And if you have a little bit of like, I don't want to talk to her. I don't want to have to say hello to Sarah Crosby. I just want to share. I want to suggest a guest. I want to give my thoughts on something I've heard on the show. I want to tell her about a great bagel I had. Whatever is in your brain, you can do it on the answering machine. It's a throwback to 1988. It beeps. You leave your message. I listen to all of them, and we play some of them on the show as well. 403-444-4330. Got this message from Keith in High River. Language, Keith, language.
2: Good afternoon, Sarah. This is Keith from High River. I'm just wondering if you still check this line like you did when you were on afternoons. I'd like to know what the heck's going on. Why we haven't got you back on afternoons. Really miss your show and all the good things that you had with there.
1: What the heck? 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I am still here on mornings, 6 to 10 weekdays. But what I would say, Keith, is I spent a good chunk of Sunday, because what else could you do on a summer Sunday, putting into our audio section on qrcalgary.com a ton of the best conversations from this show. 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

0: time, mornings 6 to 10. 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
1: I'm Mark Stephen with your Calgary Stampeder report, brought to you by your Alberta Ford dealers. Well, the Stampeders' defensive struggles, especially in the secondary, have claimed a player. Defensive back Benny Sapp, who played three games with the team, has been released. Also released, receiver Rashad Owens, who was on the practice roster. It's a vital week for the Stampeders as they head to Winnipeg. If Saskatchewan defeats Edmonton on Thursday, and then the Blue Bombers defeat the Stamps on Friday, the Stampeders suddenly find themselves 6 points behind the Riders, the Elks, and the Blue Bombers. Even though it is early, that is a big gap to close. Winnipeg will be playing on an even shorter week than the Stampeders. The Bombers won in Ottawa on Sunday, but I'm not sure if Winnipeg actually took that game over or had it handed to them by Ottawa. I'm kind of leaning towards the latter. Anyway, it's the Stampeders of the Blue Bombers, second time this year. Winnipeg won on opening day at McMahon Stadium. Our pregame show Friday at 5, the kickoff at 6:30. I'm Mark Stephen, and that's your Calgary Stampeder report, brought to you by your Alberta Ford dealers.
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0: 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Tuesday morning. Welcome to your QR Calgary morning show. As the search for 11-year-old Parker continues, today is day six. One of the big discussions has been Amber Alerts, because the Amber Alert went out for him Saturday afternoon. He was last seen Thursday morning. And so the timing of the alert has been questioned. Why right now Amber Alerts are designed for children who are in harm, have been abducted? There's very specific criteria that's supposed to be reached to give a child an Amber Alert, and Parker didn't meet them, even though he is neurodivergent, nonverbal, considered vulnerable. Coming up next, one of the world's experts on Amber Alerts joins us from their campus in France to explain more.
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12: This is Global News. I'm Tony King. Smokey and 15 at 7 o'clock. As the search for a vulnerable young Calgary boy moves into its sixth day, there are concerns over gaps in the Amber Alert system. 11-year-old Parker is nonverbal and on the autism spectrum, but because he was not abducted, the province did not allow an Amber Alert until Saturday, 2 days after he disappeared. Jen Ball has a child who is also nonverbal and on the autism spectrum. Ball has launched a petition seeking what she's calling an Indigo alert system for those who might be in danger due to autism, intellectual disabilities, developmental challenges, even dementia.
13: Indigo is the color of autism awareness. And so I think that if that was to pop up on somebody's phone, they now know Amber Alert is specifically for abducted children or possible abduction. An Indigo alert is a vulnerable child that can't speak, that can't communicate, can't tell you their mom's phone number, doesn't know their address, might not even know their name. And that, I think, just heightens the awareness.
12: Since Parker left a Cambrian Heights day home on Thursday morning, 300 police officers and 500 volunteer search and rescue personnel have covered about 6,500 kilometers in North Calgary in their search for the little boy. Coming up, a new U.S. tariff threat as the premiers gather for their annual meeting. But first, QR Calgary Time Saver Traffic.
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15: In the southeast end of the city, Stony Trail eastbound, very backed up, approaching 52nd Street due to some overnight paving that's gone into overtime. It's going to be about a 15-20 minute delay, depending if you're on Stony or if you're coming off of northbound Deerfoot. I would take Seton Boulevard out towards 88th Street, and you're going to shave off about 5 to 10 minutes of that drive, and then you can head up to take Highway 22X or continue on Stony Trail that way. Deerfoot Trail, starting to see that usual building volume northbound between Barlow Trail and Anderson Road. Also out of the southeast, Glenmore Trail eastbound now slow from Ogden Road out towards Barlow Trail. It's going to be really busy for that left lane. So if you're sailing on past, keep over to the right. And checking up on your drive on the north end of the city, Deerfoot Trail southbound approaching Memorial Drive. We've got delays from a crash. Keep an eye open for crews. It's just a couple of extra minutes. FanDuel is now live in Thrillberta. 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For QR Calgary Time Saver Traffic, I'm Brandi Warren.
12: The trade war with the U.S. deepening once again following a new declaration from U.S. President Donald Trump. And Global's Jillian Piper says the Canada-U.S.-Mexico agreement on trade won't shield our country from these latest duties.
16: The U.S. president has signed three proclamations for new 50% tariffs on hundreds of Canadian goods, which includes everything from wine and hockey sticks to cement. The levy could come into effect as soon as August 19th and is expected to include Canadian imports that were previously exempt under the Canada-United States-Mexico Free Trade Agreement, which amounts to about 85% of all bilateral trade. That could be a huge problem for Prime Minister Mark Carney, who has repeatedly emphasized throughout the trade war that Canada has had the best deal with the Americans because of that free trade carve-out.
12: The Prime Minister has condemned Trump's new duties. Premier Danielle Smith calls them economically destructive. And Ontario Premier Doug Ford says Canada should retaliate tariff for tariff, dollar for dollar. There's a push for more city money to overhaul the Workland Centre, formerly Arts Commons, downtown. The modernization project is now expected to cost $345 million, up from the previous estimate of $75 million. Despite several competing priorities, Ward 6 Councillor John Pantazopoulos is on board with administration's recommendation to double the city's earlier $63 million commitment.
17: It is a cornerstone of downtown Calgary. It's a cornerstone of our arts and culture strategy at the City of Calgary, and it's something that we need to progress and make sure it happens.
12: The Workland Centre is also calling on Ottawa to match provincial contributions and is pushing for private donations to make the project a reality. It's a tense time for more than 8,000 people in East Kootenay. The entire city of Kimberley is now under an evacuation alert due to the out-of-control Matthew Creek wildfire in the mountains west of the town.
18: Sparked by lightning over the weekend, what's now known as the Bootleg Complex of fires saw rapid growth during a windstorm. Because of the terrain, air tankers have been unable to respond, and ground crews are still working to establish road access. With no way to directly fight the fires, the decision was made to put the entire community of Kimberley on evacuation alert, along with several dozen properties near St. Mary's Lake. The fires didn't show much growth on Monday, but BC Wildfire Service says hot, dry conditions will persist, and fire conditions remain volatile. 3,000 lightning strikes hit the region from Wednesday through Sunday. Officials expecting to see more fire starts as a result. Aaron MacArthur, Global News.
12: The province has launched the Don't Let It Loose campaign, trying to stop spread of invasive goldfish in Alberta's waterways. Goldfish, for example, are highly adaptable, outcompeting other fish for food, destroying aquatic plants, and degrading water quality as their populations rapidly increase. A single goldfish can produce an estimated 40,000 offspring in just 3 years. In sports, the Toronto Blue Jays were on the wrong end of a 7-1 score as they dropped the opener of a four-game series against Tampa Bay last night. A hero's welcome for Spain's World Cup-winning soccer team. They were greeted by nearly 2 million people in the streets of Madrid. Breaking news when it happens. Our next scheduled news at 7:30. I'm Tony King.
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12: Environment Canada Calgary weather. An air quality warning is in effect for Calgary due to wildfire smoke. Mixed sun and cloud today. Slight chance of afternoon showers or thunderstorms. High 24. Clearing and 15 overnight. Mixed sun and cloud again tomorrow. The high 28. Then sunny and 30 on Thursday. 29 for Friday and Saturday. Right now, it's 15 degrees.
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1: 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Welcome to your QR Calgary Morning Show. We are now in day six. If you are just joining us, Parker, 11-year-old Parker, is still missing. He is a neurodivergent, nonverbal child who went missing Thursday morning. Now, he was last seen in the community of Thorncliffe Thursday, 12:52 p.m. 48 hours and 43 minutes later, an Amber Alert went out, and only because the province got a special exemption to allow for it Saturday at 1:35. No indication there was any foul play, so he didn't meet the criteria for a provincial Amber Alert. Now, when we started looking into this, multiple people said, there is one person you should be speaking to about the crisis communication, and that is Dr. Lauren Kane, currently a postdoc researcher, Avignon Université in France, social science PhD, studying risk and crisis communication for imminent threat and missing persons alerts. Welcome to the show, Dr. Kane.
2: Hi, Sarah. Thank you for having me.
1: So many people said, if you're going to talk about missing people, vulnerable children, Amber Alerts, this is specifically your field of study. So thank you for joining us this morning.
2: Of course, yes. I'm happy to discuss. Thanks for reaching out.
1: What do we know about the success of Amber Alerts in actually finding children and bringing them back home?
2: So Amber Alerts in the U.S. are used quite frequently, and that is where I'm from. It's where most of my research has focused. And it's been touted as a great tool in terms of notifying and mobilizing the public to help find missing children. So there are hundreds of success stories tied to the Amber Alert system. Of course, it's always hard to say whether the child would have been found, whether the alert had been issued or not. But in terms of reach, it is very powerful, especially when it is issued via wireless alert. So in the U.S., we have a system, I believe in Canada, it's Alert Ready, mm-hmm. Where you can kind of instantly contact people through their cell phones to get them to help look for a missing child.
1: Is there research and understanding from your work about the time of an Amber Alert, though? Because the major story here is that 48 hours passed from his last sighting mm-hmm. until the province got the alert 2 days later. Time is of the essence always in life, but what do we know about the timing of Amber Alerts?
2: So timing is very tricky because sometimes it can take time to actually confirm that an abduction has happened. In certain cases, that can be very quick. But then there are other cases like autistic children who go missing where you don't know if an abduction has taken place. You don't know how far they might have wandered. So it can be very difficult to kind of nail down the timeline of those events. Of course, like you said, time is of the essence. With abduction cases, the timeline in terms of recovering a child before harm is done to them can be quite short. But in most cases, and in my discussions with practitioners who work on issuing those types of alerts, they have generally quite streamlined processes to get those alerts out.
1: So in Canada, our Amber Alerts are supposed to be for children who have been put at risk through abduction or they are at harm. And it transitioned from being confirmed abduction or at risk into police strongly suspecting there is foul play or abduction, imminent threat. And in this case, mm-hmm. the province granted special exemption status because no evidence of abduction or foul play, but because Parker is neurodivergent, nonverbal, considered vulnerable, they allowed for an Amber Alert to go out. Is there room for discussion then on, in Canada, Amber Alert should be for all children and not just those who could be at risk, abducted, have imminent danger to them, and just making it more of a child alert app?
2: Yes, that is definitely a very important point to consider. In the U.S., we have over 30 different named alerts like Amber Alert. Some examples are Silver Alert, Ashanti Alert, that were all kind of designed to help fill the gaps that Amber leaves. So either young adults or older missing persons with maybe a cognitive disability. There are several autism-specific alerts as well. And although everyone who is missing falls under that vulnerable category, there are different responses when it comes to different types of missing people. So for an Amber Alert, for example, most people in the public know that that means a child abduction. That means that you're looking for a car. But in cases like this, where you might have a missing autistic child who has wandered away, they're going to gravitate towards different locations. The search mechanisms for them are going to look much different. So I think in cases like this, it is worthwhile to consider establishing those maybe new alerts, or at least treating them differently, because the messages themselves will be crafted differently, but the response that you're looking for the public will also look a lot different.
1: Is there such a thing in your world and your research as amber alert fatigue? Because one of the concerns we've heard from our listeners is, first of all, I don't live anywhere close to this neighborhood, close to this city where this went, where this was taking place. So why am I getting the alert? And the other discussion is, if we have alerts for everyone, for every older person, vulnerable person, missing child, will they become less effective if we become desensitized to them?
2: Yes, that is a great question. In the discussions and research on alerting in general, we definitely do refer to a concept known as warning fatigue or alert fatigue, where people receive so many alerts that they become annoyed or just kind of overwhelmed and either ignore future messages or, if they're capable, turn off those messages. That's a feature that most phones in the United States have, to turn off certain types of alerts. So the key issue from the research that has kind of stemmed there is that the public has to find the alert relevant. And that goes for things like severe weather, too. You know, if you tell people to shelter and then they don't end up feeling the impacts of a storm, they might not pay attention to the next one. And in the context of missing persons, that relevancy is really important, because oftentimes with these alert systems, we can notify a huge geographic area of people, but we might actually just be looking at a very small search radius. So can the receivers actually help look for the missing person? Are they located, you know, in an area where that person might actually end up? That issue of relevancy becomes very important. And I think in those cases, it kind of highlights the importance of having other communication mechanisms in place that might be a little bit more effective at targeting those local search efforts.
1: And these are going to be conversations in the days and weeks ahead, as we are now in day 6, and we did have an Amber Alert, but 48 hours later, and maybe we do need more different alerts for older people, vulnerable people, children on the autism spectrum. Dr. Lauren Kane, postdoc researcher, Avignon University in France. This is her area of expertise. Thank you for joining us this morning in Calgary. I really appreciate it.
2: Oh, thank you so much for having me. And my thoughts, of course, are with Parker and his family, and everyone searching for him. I hope that he's found soon.
1: 7:15. That's an interesting discussion. What alerts do we also need if we're going to follow in the footsteps of the United States? Welcome to the show. This is your QR Calgary Morning Show, talking, of course, all morning about missing Parker. The other story for you that could affect your life is the smokiness of our city today. There is an air quality alert in effect right now. We are looking at a high of 24 degrees later on. Chance of showers, maybe a thunderstorm, but the smoke is the story right now. Sitting at a 7, increasing this morning, a 7 on the AQHI. 15, while we take a look at your Truman Time Saver traffic.
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4: Not the nicest drive in the deep southeast. Eastbound Stony Trail approaching 52nd Street. They were doing some overnight paving and it's gone into overtime. In some cases, you're looking at about 15 to 20 minutes of delays if you're on eastbound Stony Trail, or if you're coming off of northbound Deerfoot onto eastbound Stony Trail. I would take Seton Boulevard out towards 88th Street. You're going to shave off about 5 to 10 minutes. That area also dealing with some pretty heavy fog, and that extends onto Highway 22X east of the city. Looks like the rest of the city's not moving too bad, though, just the regular building volume on Deerfoot Trail and Glenmore out of the southeast. 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
1: 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The theme today for 4 hours is looking at Amber Alerts and wondering and questioning when we need them and how they should be expanded, because we are on day 6 of the search for Parker. 11 years old, neurodivergent, nonverbal, and he has not been found. And this story is similar in some ways, and it's making some families say, we were telling you about this last year. Last September, we were having a very similar conversation because Darius McDougall disappeared while camping with his family on September 21st in the Crow's Nest Pass area. Never found. No Amber Alert was ever issued. Ronnie DeGagne, a friend of Darius's mother, a Lethbridge social worker, and petition starter of Darius's Law, calling for changes to Amber Alerts, joins us now. Welcome to the show, Ronnie.
2: Good morning.
1: This must be an upsetting story for you in that there are similarities. We're stepping towards the one-year anniversary of losing and Darius going missing. And so this has re-triggered everything about needing changes to Amber Alerts.
2: Yeah, this is absolutely devastating, and my thoughts and prayers are with Parker's family. Something needs to change, and we need that change now.
1: What do you want the change to the Amber Alert system to be? Explain how you envision it working so that more children are available to be part of the alert.
2: Well, I look at it like this. You know, Canada, we have the most restrictive Amber Alert criteria in North America. In both the U.S. and Mexico, law enforcement, they have greater discretion and ability to act. And, you know, in this, they could have and would have issued an alert immediately in this case. So I think what we need to do is we need to close this gap and give our law enforcement agencies the discretion to issue an alert when a vulnerable person is believed to be in imminent danger.
1: On that note, Calgary police released new video footage yesterday that shows Parker walking down a street. And there are cars passing him. So at one point, even when he was missing, he was still in the city being seen by drivers on Thursday. So he was missing, but at that point, not lost.
2: Exactly. And, you know, my concern, too, is the last known whereabouts of Parker is he's getting closer and closer to Highway 2. And that's a serious concern, and that's something that needs to be considered when these kids go missing.
1: You've said, Ronnie, this is not about blame. This is about action. But do you actually have any big players, any politicians, listening to your plea for help and taking action? Or right now it has all come from your petition online and regular citizens saying, yes, let's do something?
2: This is 100% a grassroots movement. But I think what we saw, you know, just a couple days ago is that the premier and the government of Alberta acknowledges that there are times when the criteria is simply too rigid and the police need to act.
1: The petition for an honor of Darius, Darius's Law, is online at change.org. As you step towards the September 1 year anniversary, other plans, Ronnie, other meetings, other discussions to try and really get action taken on the Amber Alert system versus it being us having conversations within and not getting any change taking place?
2: You know, something needs to change. I don't get how many more kids need to go missing near highways until something is done, until our politicians get it. You know, I pray to God they find Parker today. But all these kids that are gone missing, that are vanishing without a trace, where are they going? Okay, we need our leaders to act. So I encourage all your listeners, you know, write your MLA, call your MP today. We need action.
1: The time gap that many people will be discussing for who knows how long is that Parker was last seen Thursday, and the alert, the Amber Alert, didn't go out to the province until Saturday at 1:35. So that was 2 days and 43 minutes. And what those 2 days could have meant in terms of people knowing, eyes on the street, people searching, those 2 days and 43 minutes we'll never know. We will never know what that block and that gap did. And so it is absolutely worth discussing who's eligible for an Amber Alert when they go out. And as you said, do we need other alerts then for ones that distinguish children who are at harm and have been abducted versus children who are vulnerable and missing? I appreciate, Ronnie, that you took this on and you've been a voice for the past year, and now it's become a topical conversation again. Ronnie DeGagne has a petition. It is on change.org called Darius's Law, which recognizes little Darius McDougall, who disappeared last September in the Crow's Nest Pass area. Never found, no Amber Alert ever issued. Thank you for joining us, Ronnie. Appreciate it.
2: Thank you.
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14: This is Global News. I'm Tony King. Smokey and 15 at 7:30. A new shift of police and search and rescue volunteers has arrived at the Thorncliffe School in the Northwest as the search for a missing 11-year-old boy moves into day six. Parker is nonverbal and neurodivergent. His disappearance has raised questions about a gap in the Amber Alert system intended for use in abduction cases. Jen Ball has a child who is also nonverbal and on the autism spectrum. She has launched a petition seeking another alert system for missing individuals who might be in danger due to autism, intellectual disabilities, developmental challenges, even dementia.
15: Autism is 1 in 50 children, which is a staggering amount. And so I think that's a big amount of children where there's a huge gap. And if any one of those 1 in 50 went missing, it could easily end up in a situation exactly like Parker.
14: The petition has received almost 800 signatures in the first 2 days. Coming up, a new tariff threat from the U.S., but first, QR Calgary, Time Saver Traffic.
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17: In the southeast, we're still seeing slowdowns on eastbound Stony Trail approaching 52nd Street. Some overnight paving's gone way into overtime, and we're still seeing about a 10-minute delay, not only on eastbound Stony Trail, but also the exit coming off northbound Deerfoot if you're coming into the city. Apparently, that part of the city is also dealing with some pretty heavy fog. We are seeing Seton Boulevard, a great alternate route out towards 88th Street. If you're taking Highway 22X, it's going to probably shave off about 5 or 10 minutes. We've also got some delays. Glenmore Trail at Barlow Trail in the southeast. Reports of a crash in the intersection. Eastbound Glenmore backed up about 5 minutes past Ogden Road. And northbound Barlow Trail seeing delays from Shepherd Road. So take 52nd Street. You're going to save about 5 minutes of time going that way. For the rest of the city, just the regular slowdowns for you, especially heading in towards downtown. 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For QR Calgary Time Saver Traffic, I'm Brandi Warren.
14: Prime Minister Mark Carney condemning new U.S. tariffs as another unilateral action violating CUSMA and says Canada will defend its workers, businesses, and sovereignty. President Donald Trump has ordered 50% tariffs on an array of Canadian products, including some that were previously excluded from duties under the Free Trade Pact. They could come into effect August 19th. Brian Clough, former Deputy Chief of Staff for Prime Minister Justin Trudeau, says Trump is amping up pressure to force new trade concessions from Canada.
18: They are threatening many new sectors on top of the ones that they've already been hammering with tariffs. And Canada will have to work pretty hard now to figure out its next steps.
14: For Ontario Premier Doug Ford, those next steps should be retaliatory tariffs. We'll see if other premiers, including Danielle Smith, will be on the same page when they gather today in Charlottetown for the start of their annual Council of the Federation meeting. Meanwhile, the opposition Conservatives say, quote, Canadians are not a punching bag. And they criticized Prime Minister Mark Carney for not making a deal to protect Canada's workers already. The new tariffs set to come in force in 30 days on a wide variety of goods that range from hockey sticks to wine to cement. The summer has turned into a busy one for the Calgary Fire Department's water rescue teams. High water advisories in the spring and early summer kept boaters and rafters off the Bow and Elbow Rivers, but people are making up for that now, and CFD says they are closing in on a record for water rescue calls. During this National Drowning Prevention Week, officials are pushing proper preparation, including life jackets. But Arlen Friesen with Lazy Day Raft Rentals says water etiquette is just as important.
19: I don't know why people love to hit these bridge pillars. So I know a lot of times they do it on purpose because I'm on the water all the time. They do it and they smack, and sometimes you'll flip right out of the boat and then you're in the water and then you need rescuing.
14: Water rescue teams will be on the Bow River for the entire summer, ready to help when called. The BC Wildfire Service reporting just under 90 active wildfires burning in that province this morning, 32 of which are out of control. Among them, the Matthew Creek wildfire near the city of Kimberley in the province's southeast corner, where residents are under an evacuation alert. Auto thefts have been trending down in many parts of Canada, but a new Angus Reid survey says a vast majority of Canadians still feel their vehicles are vulnerable to theft. The survey for the nonprofit anti-fraud group Equité Association found 60% of Canadians want government-mandated protections in new vehicles, and 75% feel those technologies are needed. In sports, the Toronto Blue Jays now 8 games below 500. The Jays have scored only 6 times in 4 games since the All-Star break, losing 3 of them, including a 7-1 beatdown at the hands of the Tampa Bay Rays last night. That series continues tonight. Life is good for Brooke Henderson, both on and off the golf course. Henderson has registered top three finishes in her last two majors, and after returning from France last week, the Canadian golfer became engaged to Minnesota Twins prospect Ricky Castro. Breaking news when it happens, our next scheduled news at 8 o'clock. I'm Tony Kang.
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14: Environment Canada Calgary weather, an air quality warning in effect for Calgary due to wildfire smoke. Mixed sun and cloud today. A slight chance of afternoon showers or thunderstorms. High 24. Clearing and 15 overnight. Mixed sun and cloud tomorrow. The high 28. Thursday sunny and 30. Friday and Saturday sunny and 29. Right now it's 15 degrees.
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1: 7:37 on your Tuesday morning. Welcome to your QR Calgary Morning Show. One of the things Calgary police have said is they have warned searchers that they cannot become a group who needs help because all eyes, all work, all attention on trying to find 11-year-old Parker, who has now been missing for 6 days. We are on day 6 of the search. But one of the things police had to also ask yesterday was, please don't get involved in the fake AI images that are out there, the fake stories. It's becoming a distraction. Joining us to discuss covering the story of missing 11-year-old Parker, our Global News Alberta correspondent, Heather Urix-West. Welcome back to the show, Heather.
2: Yeah, good morning, Sarah. Thanks for having me again.
1: This was one of the things Calgary police talked about yesterday, was the distraction and the misleading information coming from AI-produced images, AI-enhanced videos and images. And they said this is taking us away from critical work we need to be doing.
2: Yeah, here we are in the AI era, and you got to think that maybe some of these videos had the best of intentions. Like, some of these videos look like they had taken the CCTV video or the stills and tried to make them clearer, but it's fake, right? And so anything that isn't real is going to send people potentially down the wrong path. And some of these AI images clearly do not have the best of intentions. There's been some fake news stories out there that are awful. You've got to think about how the family would feel, how you would feel if it was your child and you're reading these fake AI-generated stories. So the two pieces of advice to police, don't believe everything you see. Be very critical. And please be very, very careful about what you're sharing, right? Mm-hmm. Don't become part of the problem by inadvertently sharing something false and adding to the misinformation out there.
1: Because let's be very clear. What I'm about to say, these are the false stories. These are false. People are sharing stories saying Parker has been found deceased. Parker has been found alive and been reunited with his family. Neither of which at 7:39 on Tuesday morning are true. What is true is the latest from Calgary police is he is still missing. It is day 6. But you go on some of the Facebook sites, the Instagram pages, and people are sharing these two other stories, which right now have absolutely no truth in them, but they have come from AI stories, AI images, AI enhanced images, and police are begging, this is a distraction. It's got to stop.
2: Yeah, and just know that there are some reputable sources out there. The Calgary police are doing a fantastic job on sharing information. They're putting their press conferences out there every day. There's a video that they put out about how they're using AI. The Find Parker YYC Facebook page seems to be really, really well managed. This is the volunteers that are coming together. They're really moderating comments. So there is some good stuff out there, but you know, the staff sergeant said yesterday, the acting staff sergeant, if it seems too good to be true, it probably is, but it's so easy to get duped because this AI software is just advancing so quickly. So don't fall victim. Be very, very wary, careful. Look to reputable news sources, the Calgary police, what they're sharing, and yeah, you don't want to add to the problem.
1: One of the stories, though, that is interesting, and we can look into it more as the days go on, but police did say yesterday, thanks to AI, they are combing through tips and video footage at a rate that they could not do if it was just manpower versus AI. So there are some AI success stories here as well. Really quickly, Heather, the other thing you're also looking into, which we've been discussing, is the timing of Amber Alerts, how inclusive they should be, and conversations moving ahead of which children should be included in these alerts.
2: Yeah, and the big kind of part of this story that was new, it was that the government of Alberta, because these criteria are province to province, they're the ones that set the criteria for their specific province. And I did have, I was in contact with Minister Mike Ellis's office and was told that they do plan in the months ahead, they're going to get through this particular Parker case now. That should be the focus. But in the months ahead, they do plan to review the criteria because this isn't the first time this has come up. I spoke about this yesterday. There was the Darius McDougall case 10 months ago. Also, there was no Amber Alert a petition was launched by some family friends then that they wanted to see that criteria opened up. Really, that police on the ground should have the final say. If this is maybe an at-risk kid, in Darius's case, he was taken from a campground that was on a highway. In Parker's case, he's neurodivergent, nonverbal. Mm-hmm. So, you know, give the powers to investigators, to police, to make the final call. Does this hit the threshold? On the flip side, I spoke with the Missing Children Society of Canada, and the concern that they have is if Amber Alerts are starting to be used too often, they lose their sense of urgency, right? Mm-hmm. If you're getting the emergency alert on your phone all the time, are you going to be giving it the attention it needs each time? So that is their concern. But again, the province of Alberta says they will be launching a review into the criteria in the months ahead.
1: Good news. All right, Heather Urix-West, our Alberta correspondent with Global News. Thank you for joining us again, Heather.
2: Thanks for having me.
1: 7:43, this is the time of the show when we pivot to figure out what's happening in your markets and the number one business story of the day. Joining us is Leanna Wojniak from the Popowich Carmeli Advisory Group, CIBC Wagundi. How are the markets right now, Leanna?
3: Well, positive to start off the day right now. TSX is up 54 points at 35,014. Dow is also positive by 93 points at 51,923. Oil's up about $2.12 at $85.35 a barrel, and the Canadian dollar down 7 basis points at 71.
1: There are many stories trickling through our headlines right now, but one of them is people still trying to assess really the economic benefit of World Cup action.
3: That's right. And this one is kind of interesting. We won't necessarily see a full economic picture until we get the latest GDP numbers. But looking at the $1 billion that the governments have spent in order to host the 13 matches that were played in Toronto and Vancouver, we did see some short-term signs of stronger spending. We saw data from Square showing that bars and breweries saw about a 16% increase in transaction volume during the height of the tournament versus the 3 weeks prior to that. We saw a jobs bump in June. We had accommodation and food services with the largest employment gains of any sector, with employment in those particular industries up more than 3% year over year. We did see tourism prices move higher, up 10% in the Toronto and Vancouver areas, but we saw a little bit of a limited international tourism surge that was up about 5% versus a year earlier and still below the 2024 levels. Although, if your team was playing, we saw visitors from those countries up 32.5% year over year. So if your team was playing, it seemed like you were going to come see the game.
1: All right, we'll check in 1 hour from now. Thanks so much, Leanna.
3: Thank you.
1: 7:45, the story of your day weather-wise is the smoke. High of 24 later on this afternoon. Could see showers, could have a thunderstorm, but we do have smoke in the city right now, sitting at a 6 at the AQHI index, also at 15 degrees with your Truman Time Saver traffic.
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5: Hey, good news out of the deep southeast. The paving has wrapped up on eastbound Stony Trail approaching 52nd Street. Traffic is actually moving not too bad there now. Northbound Deerfoot, we are starting to see those slowdowns starting at Barlow Trail up towards the construction at Anderson Road, where speeds are down to 80. Also out of the southeast, we had a brief incident at Glenmore Trail and Barlow Trail that was causing big delays both east and northbound. It's now been cleared, so Barlow Trail's already looking a lot better. It's still going to take a bit of time for eastbound Glenmore to ease, especially for that left turning lane to head north. And if you're heading in towards downtown, we've got big delays now on westbound Memorial from the Zoo LRT station towards the 4th Avenue flyover. Also downtown, construction continues on 5th Avenue at 6th Street Southwest. Two left lanes blocked off there. Take 3rd Avenue or 9th Avenue to bypass. 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For QR Calgary Time Saver traffic, I'm Brandy Warren.
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1: Good morning. It's Tuesday, 7:50 on your QR Calgary morning show. One of the things you've been hearing in Tony King's news throughout the morning is the story of Jennifer Ball, a Calgary mother who has many life similarities to what Parker's family has and cherishes and celebrates every day. And that's an incredible child, but a child who is also nonverbal and autistic. And Jennifer is calling right now for a change to the Amber Alert system. It's what we're hyper-focusing the show on today because it means there is change that could happen if we tell the stories and we press for more discussion. Joining us to tell us more, welcome to the show, Jennifer.
2: Thank you so much for having me on.
1: This must be every moment wondering, where is Parker, thinking about Parker, while also looking at your own family.
2: 100%. It's and I think that whether you have a nonverbal child or not, I think that this hits so close to home for everybody.
1: What have you been seeing over the past couple of days that makes you think the current Amber Alert system maybe failed this child, this community, this family, and it's time to discuss expanding searches and alerts for vulnerable people?
2: I mean, I truly didn't understand what the Amber Alert system was, and maybe that's my bad. I truly thought it was for missing children, point blank, period. I quickly realized when there was no alert for at least a day that there's a gap in the system, that it is truly only for child abductions, and that leaves a huge gap for vulnerable children, and specifically children like Parker that are nonverbal, that are autistic, that don't know their name. You know, if you walked into a home and they asked him a question, he can't answer it like a neurotypical child. Mm. And so I quickly realized, you know, that alert went out way too late. 2.5 days is a lifetime in a situation like this. And I think that if we had the system in place, which I believe we have the infrastructure in place already for the Amber Alert, so why can't we create a secondary alert called an Indigo Alert that truly does encompass all those children that are in that category?
1: One of the things we've learned this morning from a researcher who studies crisis communications is in the United States, they do have different alerts for different populations. So for abducted children, for vulnerable children, for missing seniors, they have a more diverse alert system to recognize that children go missing and it's not always going to be an abduction situation.
2: 100%. And I think that it's so clear to me that this is a huge, huge gap. I did read yesterday that we apparently do have a silver alert. So that just means to me that there is no excuse to not have something like an Indigo alert. I did see on one of my news interviews that a lady who works in emergency alerts had said that they're worried about emergency fatigue. And the ongoing comment is, we get notifications for every single thing in our life. Everyone would rather have an emergency alert for a missing, vulnerable, nonverbal child than emergency fatigue. And I think that that's just an excuse, and it actually made me so angry.
1: Mm. Well, when you think about it, when you hear people's phones dinging, you're like, oh, that's your Shopify app. That's your Reddit app. That's your X account. That's your Facebook. Someone's posting here, there, and everywhere. So if we were more sensitive to the important dings that our phones and our life gets, then we'd realize how much more important it is to look for a missing child than shoes are 30% off. And I mean that sincerely.
2: 100%. And I think that there is something so strong and it's when an emergency alert comes across your phone, you stop what you're doing. It doesn't matter if it's a tornado alert, an Amber alert, whatever it is, you're going to stop doing what you're doing, and it will make us more aware. And I think that, you know, not to say that one alert is more important than the other, obviously that's not the case, but when a neurotypical child, if they go missing, they can tell somebody their mom's name or their mom's phone number, and a nonverbal child will not be able to communicate with them. And if they can, it's very broken. So I think that having an alert that's going to fill that gap is something that has been needed for so long.
1: Now, the good news is the provincial government did tell Global News, Heather Yurks West, they will look into Amber Alerts once this Parker situation is resolved. The problem is we could have a second Parker situation at any point and still be in this same situation. So looking at it eventually is probably not giving you a lot of peace of mind, because you want to

0: looked at it. You want it looked at it now.
1: Absolutely. And I mean, I look at my son who's 7.5 and I think it could literally happen in no time at all. It takes 2 seconds for an autistic child to elope out the door, and they're not doing it to be malicious. They literally just want to go on an adventure. And I truly believe that is likely what happened with Parker, is he saw, you know, either an open door and out he went. And then they have no sense of direction and they get lost. And I think that it could happen immediately. And I do believe that if an alert had gone out within 2 hours and people were looking for him, and not 2.5 days later, I think it would have made a big, big difference. And obviously the search is still ongoing. I live in the community that he went missing from. And I can say that the city has stepped up. People are driving around all hours of the night, and I'm just glad that the city has come together. But I do think that alert should have gone out way sooner.
0: You can sign the petition Jennifer Ball has created. It is on change.org. It is titled Improve Canada's Emergency Alert System for Vulnerable Children. Jennifer, thank you so much for joining us and for taking action and caring so much. And thank you for joining the show.
1: Thank you for having me so much.
2: Hi, it's George Bamber. 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
8: This is Global News. I'm Tony King. Smokey and 15 at 8 o'clock. The search for an 11-year-old neurodivergent boy named Parker is now into its sixth day, and the desperate hunt for clues is also leading to issues for both police and the public.
9: Another shift of officers are beginning to arrive at Thorncliffe School, the epicenter of a search effort that's involved more than 300 officers, horses, drones, helicopters, boats, and a large volunteer-led contingent. But Acting Staff Sergeant Scott Guterson says the public also needs to be wary of AI-generated content online and misinformation, including posts saying the young boy has been found dead. Police have received more than 200 tips from the public so far, and Guterson says they work to verify each one before sharing any leads with the public. The distance covered so far by officers in this search equates from a walking trip from Calgary to Dublin, Ireland, a metric that will stretch even further as the search continues Tuesday. Skylar Peters, Global News.
8: Coming up, a new tariff threat as the premiers gather for their annual meeting. But first, QR Calgary Time Saver Traffic.
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11: Out of the deep southeast, Stony Trail at 52nd Street, moving a whole lot better after that overnight paving is wrapped up. Deerfoot Trail's just the usual slowdowns northbound now as you head up towards Anderson Road. If you are also out of the southeast, Glenmore Trail at Barlow Trail, we had a brief incident in the intersection. It's cleared. Still taking a bit of time for the backups to clear, but it's just going to get better from here on out. McLeod Trail's just the usual slowdowns at the intersections heading into downtown. Also downtown, 5th Avenue at 6th Street Southwest is undergoing some construction. 5-minute delay, so you could take 3rd Avenue to the north or 9th Avenue if you're coming in from the west end. Coming out of the northeast, we're seeing those usual construction delays on 16th Avenue approaching Deerfoot. Keep over to the left. And through the northwest, just the usual slowdowns on 16th and Crowchild. Explore downtownyyc.com and check out an always up-to-date event calendar. There's something for everyone downtown. For QR Calgary Time Saver Traffic, I'm Brandi Warren.
8: The premiers, including Danielle Smith, will again be talking tariffs today as they kick off their two-day Council of the Federation meeting in Charlottetown. This after U.S. President Donald Trump yesterday ordered 50% tariffs on several Canadian goods, ranging from cement to wine to hockey sticks. The White House says it's in response to provincial liquor bans, dairy protections, and vehicle quotas. Brian Clough, former Deputy Chief of Staff for Prime Minister Justin Trudeau, calls it a bargaining tactic.
12: They are trying to force Canada to come back to the table and make a bunch of concessions, and then perhaps we'll have an overall deal here.
8: Premier Danielle Smith and Saskatchewan Scott Moe say the new tariffs will hurt people and businesses on both sides of the border. Prime Minister Mark Carney says Canada will defend its workers, businesses, and sovereignty. There's a push for the city to double its financial commitment to the Workland Centre renovation. It's the result of rising costs, pushing up the cost of the work at the more than 40-year-old former Arts Commons building. The modernization project is now expected to cost $345 million, up $75 million from previous estimates. Kate Thompson with the Calgary Municipal Land Corporation says the estimate reflects a more accurate cost of renovating the building.
13: This is about further understanding what the project is. So the further and more detailed understanding you have of the project, the more detailed you get in the budget, and that's where we are today.
8: The goal is to start construction in 2029, but the project needs to be fully funded before then. City Council will decide whether to increase its contribution during November's budget talks. Calgary Fire Department says they're getting more calls for help on Calgary's rivers this summer than in years past. CFD is looking to raise awareness about river safety during National Drowning Prevention Week. After a slow start to the year due to high water levels, fire officials say there are now a lot more people on the rivers, and as a result, they're closing in on a record for water rescue calls. A new survey says the vast majority of Canadians feel their vehicles are vulnerable to theft. That's even though vehicle thefts have been trending down across much of the country. The Angus Reid survey, commissioned by the nonprofit anti-fraud group Equité Association, found 60% of Canadians want government-mandated protections in new vehicles, and 75% feel those technologies are needed. Equité is calling for robust anti-theft mechanisms to be made standard in every new vehicle. In sports, the Toronto Blue Jays were on the wrong end of a 7-1 score. They dropped the opener of a four-game series against Tampa Bay last night. Meanwhile, the Boston Red Sox 6-5 win over Baltimore was their 13th straight win. That's one short of a franchise record. A hero's welcome for Spain's World Cup winning soccer team, as an estimated gathering of nearly 2 million people greeted the squad through the streets of Madrid, Spain. Breaking news when it happens, our next scheduled news at 8:30. I'm Tony King.
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8: Environment Canada Calgary weather. An air quality warning is in effect for Calgary due to wildfire smoke. Mixed sun and cloud today. Slight chance of afternoon showers or thunderstorms. The high 24. Clearing and 15 overnight. Mixed sun and cloud tomorrow with a high of 28. Then sunny and 30 on Thursday. Sunny and 29 Friday and Saturday. Right now, it's 15 degrees.
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1: 8:07 Tuesday morning. Welcome to your QR Calgary Morning Show. The entire four-hour show today is dedicated again to finding Parker, missing, 11 years old, and this is day six. Again, police are saying, go through the properties again. Every boat, every treehouse, every shed, every parked car, anywhere a little boy could squeeze into needs to be searched again. Now, here's what's so interesting is over the weekend, Calgary police described Parker as an 11-year-old boy, 4'11", who functions as a 3-year-old. I didn't think anything of this description because we know he is neurodivergent. We know he is nonverbal. And it's something they kept describing over and over on the weekend. Again, I didn't see any problem with it, but our next guest did, and this is very interesting. Nicole Corrado is also autistic and a former missing person. Reached out to Global News, reached out to us, reached out to Calgary Police, and said, please remove the mental age theory about this boy. He is not someone who functions as a 3-year-old. He is an 11-year-old with his own experiences and moments in his life. So joining us to discuss, because I've never heard this and we're going to learn together, welcome to the show, Nicole Corrado.
2: Hello. Can you hear me?
1: I can hear you perfectly. Thank you for joining us this morning.
2: Yes, thank you for having me on.
1: Well, so to understand your story and your experience and your opinion on this, can you share your own story of how you are autistic and also at one point you were a missing person?
2: Yeah, well, 10 years ago, I, like many autistic people, wandered off and my parents were concerned and contacted the police. They didn't know where I was. And the police ended up, unfortunately, even though I was 28 years old at the time, unfortunately described me using mental age theory. And for those of you who don't know, mental age theory was created by Alfred Binet about 100 and so years ago. And what it originally was designed for was to create individualized education plans. It was a series of tests that were done to see which grade level a child should be put in. It was never meant to be used for adults, and it was never meant to be a permanent thing, and it was never meant to hold children back. It was later considered to be pseudoscientific, and it's surprising that it's still used today, considering its history in eugenics, its history in colonialism and racism, and it is actually quite surprising that the police would still use it. My experience of finding my name with such an offensive and outdated description led me to be so frustrated with it that I ended up joining the Toronto Police Service's Missing and Missed Implementation Team. So when Toronto Police were deciding to change the missing persons policies, they asked members of the public to join them and share ideas. And so I have done that. And this is the reason that Parker's first name is used, but his last name has never been published. And it's because of my input to the Toronto Police Services that a policy now has been made with Toronto and subsequently with Calgary that only the first name is published. And the reason only the first name is published is so that years later, when a person's name is Googled, you won't find their name listed as a missing person.
1: So when you went missing, you were 28 years old, but your alert, your information included that you weren't 28. They associated a different age with you at that time?
2: Yeah, they used mental age theory. And I found that very, very offensive. So the use of mental age theory is actually very harmful because it could also be used theoretically to dismiss a case The fact that Toronto Police Services no longer uses mental age theory is a godsend, because there was recently a case of an autistic 14-year-old girl named Esther who went missing. She eloped, like I did, wandered off, bolted, you know, whatever you want to call it. And she had a high IQ. So according to the Binet theory, she was mentally an adult. But thanks to Toronto Police Services no longer using mental age theory, they correctly treated Esther as a 14-year-old, not as an adult. And that's why they were so strong at trying to find Esther, because they recognized her as her own age.
1: So as someone who has been missing in the past, who is autistic, it is your position, Nicole Corrado, that, and by the way, part of the Missing Persons Hub research group, you believe the best way to describe Parker is first name only, by his age, the physical descriptions, 4'11", last seen wearing his canceling headphones, noise canceling headphones, gray shorts. And by saying he is neurodivergent and nonverbal, those are the descriptions the public and the community needs to understand who we are looking for.
2: Yes, exactly. I would personally use the term non-speaking rather than nonverbal, because many people who do not communicate orally might still speak repetitive words, but they aren't actually what they want to convey. What has also led me to realize that people are their chronological age. Mental age is always the same as chronological age, has been observations I've made of non-speaking people, including non-speaking family members. And I've observed that they understand everything that's being around them, and they understand it as at an age-appropriate level. Mm. And people do not like being talked down to. And I can only think an 11-year-old understands everything. And I think at 11, it must be very frustrating for Parker, for people to be treating him like he's three, when he, in fact, understands everything an 11-year-old would understand. He just can't verbalize it.
1: It's an interesting discussion point. And truly, until we got your messages over the weekend, I had never thought about this being inappropriate or unkind or insulting. And it's one of the things of understanding your work, again, with the missing children and the research hub of how we describe people and how critical moments are important. I appreciate your insight into this. Someone who is autistic has been missing in the past, and a discussion on mental age theory. Nicole Corrado, thank you for your experience and your time this morning.
2: Okay, and I would just say, closing out, I would just say that if you're going to describe Parker, describe his needs. You don't need to put any mental age, because the other thing with mental age theory, people might start looking for a three-year-old. They might not read the 11-year-old part. They might just read the three-year-old part and be quite mistaken, or they might think that he's the size of a three-year-old or something. Mm. It can be very confusing. So describing his needs, describe him as an 11-year-old, non-speaking boy who wears noise-canceling headphones, and describe him as his chronological age. He just presents differently. That's it.
1: He just presents differently. Yeah. Thank you so much,
2: he's an
1: Nicole.
2: 11-year-old. You're welcome.
1: 8:16. We're learning a lot. We're having a lot of discussions. Mental age theory, something to learn more about. Let's take a look at today, Tuesday. Some sunshine, high of 24 degrees. Maybe showers this afternoon, maybe a thunderstorm. Smoky right now. It is a 5 on the AQHI index. 16 degrees with a look at your Truman Time Saver traffic.
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3: some crazy fog in the southeast right now, impacting routes like Deerfoot, 52nd Street, Stony Trail, Highway 22X. Be careful out there. Out of the southwest, hearing about an incident on Crowchild southbound approaching Glenmore. No major delays, though. We're keeping an eye on the area. Glenmore Trail's just the usual slowdowns eastbound from 37th Street. Downtown, construction slowing down 5th Avenue at 5th Street Southwest. Keep right or take 3rd Avenue to bypass and shave off a couple of minutes. In the northeast, construction delays on 16th Avenue westbound heading down the hill to Deerfoot. Keep left, expect about 5 minutes. Memorial, though, is backed up right to Deerfoot. So honestly, I would stick to 16th Avenue if you're heading towards downtown. FanDuel is now live in Thrillberta. 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
1: 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Welcome to your QR Calgary Morning Show. We've dedicated yesterday's show, today's show. It's a lot of conversations and discussions and interviews about 11-year-old Parker. As of 8:21 this morning, what we know, still missing. Police are asking you again to go and search everything again. And it's boats, sheds, playhouses, tree houses. If you've got something on your property that's sort of attractive maybe to a child, a play set or a swing or a tire swing, anything a child may gravitate towards or be able to hide in. If you have a back alleyway with a bunch of stuff propped up there, somewhere a child could slide in and hide on day six. I don't know about you, but I am on day three of dreaming about this little boy. I look up the latest news right before I go to bed. I look up the latest news the second I wake up. And this is the story we are really in right now. Many of you wondering just how many people are involved in this. It's hundreds. Hundreds of Calgary police, RCMP, professional search and rescue teams. One of the things police said yesterday, this is from Becky Spohr, who's the incident commander at Calgary Police, trying to put into perspective just how much ground they've actually covered.
2: To date, search teams have covered more than 6,500 kilometers. That's roughly the distance between Calgary and Dublin.
1: 6,500 kilometers. It's an incredible distance. We will keep giving you the latest. Tony King has your news coming up at 8:30 and 9. Every single moment we have to update you on this, we will share the information. Now, I have a message saying, you keep saying it's smoky. It's not smoky. It's foggy. I just want to tell you, I am not outside, but I am. I am in the Environment Canada website. There is an air quality warning in effect right now for the city of Calgary, and that is because we do have some smoke. Now, officially on the AQHI index, we're sitting at a 5, which is on the high end of moderate risk. You might feel it in your chest if you're younger, older, have some respiratory issues. But this is very much a Calgary issue where, depending on the quadrant, depending on the neighborhood, it could be much smokier where you are than where I am or vice versa. So just keep in mind there is an air quality alert in effect from Environment Canada. And we're not in a crisis zone. We're not in a 10 plus where it's gross, but we are at a 5. So it is somewhat elevated just a little bit. I have a question for you, just to have a brain break here for a minute. Have you ever gone to a restaurant and ordered something and been completely, and I mean totally wrong with what you thought was coming? And so when the server puts it down, you think, what the heck is this? This is not what I ordered. My husband and my son, we're a three-person family. They don't like shrimp. They don't like prawns. They don't like the smell of them. They don't like the look of them. So I only get them when we go out for dinner. So I went out to a place last week called the Wednesday Room on Stephen Avenue. And without reading the details of it, I ordered prawn toast. Now, I thought prawn toast was going to be like some baguette and then some like good, thick, garlicky butter, big old prawns plopped on top. And I was going to have some prawn toast. No. Prawn toast is a classic Chinese appetizer made by spreading prawn paste on bread, then coating it with sesame seeds, then frying it until golden and crispy. Well, I'll tell you this, that prawn toast was the best thing I've ever eaten. Not what I expected, but heavenly. And now I'm thinking, where else? Where at 8:25 in the morning can I get some breakfast prawn toast? So if you are in the know about prawn toast, well done, because I didn't know until this age. Not at all what I expected, but absolutely delicious.
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1: 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Welcome to the show. It's your QR Calgary morning show. My name is Sarah Crosby, with you until 9 o'clock. And then at 9, we shift into the 9 a.m. free for all with 880 Ched. It is our provincial discussion for a full 60 minutes. Now, I'll tell you this, the conversation that is resonating most, irritating you most, is the one we just had with a guest named Nicole Corrado, who was once missing herself, is autistic, and is a member of a group called the Missing Children's Research Hub. And her position is we need to find different ways to describe children. Parker was described over the weekend as an 11-year-old who functions as a 3-year-old. And she took great, great exception to that and said we shouldn't describe children that way. We will post that conversation in our audio section on qrcalgary.com. Many of you passionately disagreeing. 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
14: This is Global News. I'm Tony King. Smokey and 16 at 8:30. A new shift of police and search and rescue volunteers has arrived at the Thorncliffe School as the search for a missing 11-year-old neurodivergent boy moves into day 6. Parker's disappearance has raised questions about the gap in the Amber Alert system, which is intended for use in abduction cases. Jen Ball has a child who is also nonverbal and on the autism spectrum. She has launched a petition seeking another alert system for missing individuals.
11: I've contacted the premier, and I think that getting it to her is the first step. And then from there, with her support, pushing it nationally.
14: Ball says her proposed Indigo alert system could be used for missing individuals who might be in danger due to autism, intellectual disabilities, developmental challenges, even dementia. Coming up, the premiers gather for their annual meeting under the shadow of a new U.S. tariff threat. But first, QR Calgary, Time Saver Traffic.
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16: Still kind of foggy in the southeast end of the city. I'm seeing it kind of thick around like 130th Avenue, 52nd Street, Stony Trail, especially if you're heading out east of the city along Highway 22X. So just keep that in mind. It looks like pretty typical volume delays, though, on Deerfoot Trail northbound, heading up towards the Anderson Road construction. Same with McLeod Trail. It's still looking to be about 20 minutes from Stony Trail into downtown. Also heading into downtown, Memorial backed up westbound from about the Zoo LRT station all the way to the 4th Avenue flyover. Probably a good idea to head through Inglewood today via 9th Avenue. You could also try 16th Avenue if you're heading into downtown to save some time. Even though there's that construction over top of Deerfoot, it's running a lot smoother than Memorial is. And then also out of the southeast, 17th Avenue just before Deerfoot in the westbound right lane, crews on scene to a crash. So keep over to the left, just a minor slowdown though. FanDuel is now live in Thrillberta. 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For QR Calgary Time Saver Traffic, I'm Brandi Warren.
14: Premier Danielle Smith says new American tariffs will hurt workers and businesses on both sides of the border, calling them economically destructive. U.S. President Donald Trump has ordered 50% tariffs on Canadian goods, including hockey sticks, wine, and cement, to take effect in 30 days without CUSMA exemptions. Global's Jillian Piper says Smith is not the only premier speaking out.
17: Ontario Premier Doug Ford posted on social media that if the tariffs proceed, Canada should respond tariff for tariff, dollar for dollar. The U.S. administration arguing this new tariff is necessary because Canada discriminates against Americans with dairy quotas and provincial bans of U.S. alcohol. Canada has recently made several concessions to the U.S., but this latest escalation is widely being seen as a negotiating tactic for the Americans to get even more. There is maybe one silver lining. The new duty is not expected to add on to the Section 232 tariffs that have been battering Canada's energy, steel, and aluminum sectors.
14: Prime Minister Mark Carney has also condemned the move. A $75 million increase in the modernization cost for the former Arts Commons downtown has resulted in calls for the city to double its commitment to the project. The Workland Centre modernization is partially funded, but there's still a $270 million gap. Previous council approved $63 million, and administration recommends the city double that to keep up with the rising costs. The new estimate is $345 million, which officials say is a more accurate reflection. Ward 4 Councillor DJ Kelly says the city needs to communicate what those estimates mean and how much they can change.
18: We need to get a lot better about communicating that range so the Calgarians know that when they hear a solid number, depending on where we're at in the process, it might not actually be a solid number.
14: The Workland Centre is also calling on Ottawa to match provincial contributions and is seeking private donations. Canada has become the first country to gain observer status in a next-generation fighter jet program run by the UK, Japan, and Italy. It means Ottawa gets access to internal information about the Global Combat Air Program as the sixth-generation fighter is under development. The federal government has yet to sort out what it's doing with its order for a full fleet of fifth-generation F-35 fighter jets, a contract that's been under review amid the ongoing trade war with the U.S. Experts say it's still very early days and it's not clear whether Canada has a viable path to participate in the program. Firefighters in southeastern BC are working to build containment lines between an out-of-control wildfire and the city of Kimberley. The entire community of more than 8,000 is under an evacuation alert. In sports, the Toronto Blue Jays are now 8 games below 500. The Jays have scored just 6 times in 4 games since the All-Star break and lost 3 of those games, including a 7-1 beatdown last night by Tampa Bay. That series continues tonight. The opening ceremony for the Commonwealth Games is set for Thursday in Glasgow, Scotland. 7-time Olympic medalist André de Grasse headlines a Canadian contingent that also includes hammer throw champions Ethan Katzberg and Cameron Rogers. Breaking news when it happens. Our next scheduled news at 9 o'clock. I'm Tony King.
0: From Chinook Center to the Inglewood Bird Sanctuary, Calgary is a city unlike any other, celebrating our hometown every day. 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
14: Environment Canada Calgary weather. An air quality warning is in effect for Calgary due to wildfire smoke. Mixed sun and cloud today with a slight chance of afternoon showers or thunderstorms, the high 24. Clearing and 15 overnight. Mixed sun and cloud again tomorrow, the high 28. Then sunny and 30 on Thursday, 29 for Friday and Saturday. Right now it's 16 degrees.
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1: 8:37 Tuesday morning. If you're just joining us, we are now in day 6 of trying to find 11-year-old Parker. He has been missing since Thursday from his day home, and it is all hands on deck. Now, you're going to say, you've told me this 9,000 times, Sarah Crosby. Yep, we're going to keep saying it because every single day, more people come from their vacations back home. Maybe they were at their second home in BC, now back in Calgary. Maybe you have been unwell. You locked yourself in the basement and you've been watching TV. You have come back up to the news that this boy is still missing. Police are asking everyone again. It's got to become a daily grind to check everywhere in your vicinity, your property, your lawn, your home, where 11-year-old boy could be hiding. Again, it is a treehouse, a shed, a garage, a boat, an RV, a play place, recycling bins, any little nook and cranny where a kid would go to play hide and go seek is somewhere you need to think, let me squat down, let me get on my hands and knees, let me roll under this safely to see if I can see if there's anything there, because they have hundreds of people crisscrossing thousands of kilometers still missing. Now, one of the places that is coordinating searches and doing it without interfering with police procedure is a Facebook group called Find Parker YYC. So I have many of you messaging me saying, where can I go? What can I do? Find Parker YYC is coordinating the search. There's also other groups online. And it is incredible to see the community outreach. I've seen people who have a t-shirt supply store making t-shirts with Parker's face on them. There are different community groups leading their own searches. I saw different real estate agents yesterday communicating about making sure that someone is checking their homes that are currently for sale and maybe the owners are no longer there, so the houses are actually vacant, and just saying, hey, everyone's got their home to search. We all know what's happening. We're going to give you, hopefully soon, some new information from Calgary Police. But right now, at 8:39, this is what we know. The other big thing from police, by the way, is there is a ton of AI content out there that is wrong, that has been altered, that has been enhanced. And so they are saying, please only use your trusted news sources like Global News or us, Calgary Police, for your information. Now, some of it I don't think is malicious. Some of it I think people thought, well, if I enhance the photo, if I zoom in, if I color correct it, I'm helping. I don't think that's malicious. There are stories out there, though, that are completely wrong, that he has been found, else that he's no longer with us, that are not appropriate, are malicious, and I just question, who makes these horrific posts and for what end result. Because this is a family we are trying to help. And wrong and misleading headlines, you can see people getting sucked into these and saying, guess what I just read? It's not true. At 8:40 Tuesday morning, he is missing. That is what we know from Calgary Police. Now, joining us later this morning, 8:49, a little bit of levity, some light, because there has to be a balance and everyone needs a brain break once in a while. It is our French chef, Xavier Lacaze of XL Cuisine. And one of the things I want to talk to Chef about today is the joy of farmers markets, because you can find things in farmers markets that will save you time, save you energy, and maybe even you pass it off as your own. I have a 19-year-old son. One of his favorite things is schnitzel. So my husband started making schnitzel. We'd get the chicken, we'd pound the crap out of it, and then you do the whole egg wash, breadcrumb, flour situation. I don't cook. That's what I think he's doing. Then we realized at Calgary Farmers Market in the north by Winsport, there's a place called Margarita's Dishes. Margarita's Dishes does schnitzel, and it is delicious. So why on earth would my husband go to pound in the chicken if we can go to Margarita's Dishes, buy four or five pieces of her schnitzel, support local, support a farmer's market, and not have to do it ourselves? So if you have found something at a farmer's market that just saves you so much time, and that meat mallet that has to come out, let me know. You can text the show anytime, 403-974-8255. 8:42 is also when we check out what's happening in the world of business. There's a lot today, but there's a lot every day. With the latest, Leanna Wojniak from the Popowich Carmeli Advisory Group, CNBC Wagundi. How are the numbers right now, Leanna?
19: Well, a little more positive than they were last hour. Those earnings are really helping with the uptake, with the TSX up 185 points at 35,145. Dow also up 258 points at 52,097. Oil's up about $2.15 at $85.38 a barrel, and the Canadian dollar negative by 12 basis points at $70.95.
1: It's funny. I know what Leanna wants to talk about. And as soon as I heard what we were going to talk about, the jingle rings through my head. They have one of the best jingles. Sleep Country, Canada. So on that note, the latest on Sleep Country, Canada.
19: Well, it's quite interesting because more and more people, I think, are going to start hearing that jingle. They're actually expanding into the U.S. market. They've actually acquired a U.S.-based company called Sleep Number after Sleep Number filed for bankruptcy, and Sleep Country bought it for about $702 million. That actually gives them 570 stores across the U.S., which means that Sleep Country would have more than 800 store locations and become the second largest sleep retailer in the world. And this is just a Canadian company who, as you said, has a catchy jingle. And so more and more people are going to start hearing that particular one. Now, we'll get more information about how the two brands are going to integrate over the next little bit. But quite an interesting move, particularly for a Canadian company to be expanding so rapidly and taking over so much of the U.S. market.
1: All right. Well, the jingle's in my head now. It'll be an earworm in my head the rest of the day. Thanks to you, Leanna Wojniak. Thanks to you.
19: Sorry about that.
1: Have a great day.
19: You too.
1: 8:44, Tuesday morning. Here's the great news. If you are outside right now or you're about to go outside, the air quality index, the AQHI, has dropped to a reasonable and quite nice 4. So right now the air is better outside. There still remains an air quality advisory in effect from Environment Canada. Now this afternoon, cooler than the next few days ahead. 24 later on this afternoon, could have showers, could have a thunderstorm. Sitting at 16 degrees, let's check those roads with your Truman Time Saver traffic.
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16: Reduced viz in the southeast this morning due to fog impacting around routes like 130th Avenue, 52nd Street, Stony Trail, Highway 22X. Keep that in mind. Volume wise, though, we've actually seen a fairly nice wind down. Routes like Deerfoot, McLeod Trail, Glenmore moving a lot better than they have all morning long. Also in the southeast, 17th Avenue westbound approaching Deerfoot, crews on scene to a crash. Keep left. Minor slowdown there, though. Out of the northeast, 16th Avenue still busy westbound from 19th Street out towards the construction at Deerfoot. Keep left, about a 5-minute delay, but moving a lot better than Memorial is. Memorial still backed up to about the Zoo LRT station. On the west end of downtown, Crowchild Trail is moving well southbound down to the Kensington area. 16th Avenue Northwest, still seeing eastbound delays approaching Home Road. It's about 5 minutes to get through with construction in the right lane. New memories are waiting. 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For QR Calgary Time Saver Traffic, I'm Brandi Warren.
2: 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I'm Chip Glasswell.
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1: 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Hello. This is your QR Calgary Morning Show, where from 6 to 10, talk about all the big things in our city, sometimes in our province, our country, and more. And then we also sort of sit down and have a little bit of a brain break with the food, the drinks, the fun, the restaurants in our lives with our French chef, Xavier Lacaze of XL Cuisine. Happy Tuesday, chef.
2: Good morning, Sarah.
1: Have you ever, chef, had prawn toast?
2: Yes, I have.
1: Is it not the most delicious thing in the world? Tell me you agree with me.
2: Yes, on this one, I will agree with you. It's a very good dish, definitely underrated. You don't see that many restaurants, but when it's done well, it's a fantastic experience.
1: So I ordered it, not reading the fine print. I thought I was getting baguette with big prawns on it, and I was going to dip the baguette into some sort of like delicious butter garlic sauce. And then prawn toast is actually prawn.
2: Many restaurants, but when it's done well, it's a fantastic experience.
1: So I ordered it, not reading the fine print. I thought I was getting baguette with big prawns on it, and I was going to dip the baguette into some sort of like delicious butter garlic sauce. And then prawn toast is actually prawn paste.

0: or mixed with some egg whites just to have that binder, and then spread onto a toast and usually pan fried for a better result. But you see restaurants also deep frying it directly. But yeah, it's light. It's actually a healthy product if you don't use too much fat to toast the bread. And you can flavor it a lot because prawn is a great product, but it soaks up any flavor you add, whether it's soy sauce, chili paste, or anything like that. So I'm glad yours was fantastic.
1: I would like some for breakfast right now. If there's a breakfast prawn toast that could get delivered, I'm in.
0: That's not a bad idea. You have egg, and you have prawn, and you have toast. You have three quarter of the breakfast there.
1: Yeah. I would like some delivered to our QR Calgary World Headquarters. The other thing I wanted to ask you about was my husband has been making schnitzel because it's not the easiest thing to find fresh in our city. And he's been hammering the meat and then pulling it through the flour and the eggs and the crumbs. And then we discovered a place called Margarita's Dishes at the Calgary Farmers Market up on the Trans-Canada right across from Winsport. Chef, why would we make it and spend all, well, me, not we, my husband. Why would my husband make it if we can support a local stall, a local woman, and buy our schnitzel from Margarita's Dishes instead?
0: I agree. I think it's great to support the local farmers and local suppliers out there, the farmers market. Schnitzel is a tough one because you can never buy the product just for one batch. Like, you need a certain amount of eggs, of breadcrumbs, of flour, and all the work around the pounding the meat and then frying it as well. So I agree that if you can purchase it instead of making it, it's probably cheaper if you make it once a week. Mm-hmm. So thank you for supporting those guys.
1: Now, you're a chef, though. You make your own food. Your family gets to be in the world of Chef Lacaze food, bedazzled and entertained all the time. Do you ever go to farmers markets just to sort of stroll and check out the jams and jellies and relishes and meats and different produce?
0: I do. I love going there, and actually it's a tradition with my kids to go at least twice a month. We go to a farmer's market and have lunch there, also to support the local restaurants and the local farmers. But the scrolling, it's so inspiring, Sarah, just depending on the season with the fresh produce that you can see at the market, but also the exotic stuff. And there's, if I may share my favorite store at any market in Calgary, mm-hmm. it's at the Crossroad Market, the one I think that has the most soul in the city. There's a cheese store called Say Cheese, and this cheese store, I cannot stop there without spending more money than I should and buying all the cheeses I can. But my daughters know about it. They even warn me every time we walk by. They say, Papa, do not stop there. It's a trap. But it's my favorite cheese store in town, and they have probably the best selection in the city.
1: Now, hold on one moment, because I just heard something in the 2 years we've been talking I've never heard before. Your children will say, hold on, Papa, no more cheese for you. They call you Papa?
0: They call me Papa. As much as you mean something else in English, in French, the proper name for daddy is Papa. So that's how they've called me my whole life.
1: Oh, that's lovely. I didn't know that. I love that. And it also sounds a little more eloquent to say, no more cheese, Papa, instead of like,
0: yes.
1: Yo, Dad, no, don't be
0: exactly.
1: Spending the cash.
0: Exactly. But they know it's a problem for me. It's an addiction.
1: I love Crossroads, too. I go to all the farmers markets, spread the love equally around, because you can find really unique things like asparagus relish or homemade schnitzel that you can't get anywhere else. And almost always, these are Calgary, Alberta grocers and bakers and suppliers. So it's a way of truly supporting the smallest of the small. Chef Lacaze, we learned today he is Papa. I didn't know that, and we've been talking for 2 years. Have a fantastic Tuesday, Chef.
0: Thank you. You as well, Sarah.
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3: 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And if you're in the south, maybe 42nd Avenue would be a better option.
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10: 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Thank you. Thank you for listening. All the messages today on your QR Calgary morning show. Different ways to get in touch. First of all, and you can phone during the 9 a.m. free-for-all, that's new. Text phone number, exactly the same, 403-974-8255. The other way you can get in touch with the show, 24/7. We're like a convenience store, always open. On the answering machine, that is a different phone number, 403-444-4330. There is an old school 1988 beep. You say your piece, you hang up, and I listen to absolutely all of them. Now, coming up next on the 9 a.m. free-for-all, Bryn Griffiths is filling in for Stacey Brotzel this week. He wants to know how you feel about sick notes, having to get a sick note for class, for work, because it's a thing in other places. I think they're useless. I think there's better things for our doctors to be doing. We discuss coming up next.
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13: This is Global News. I'm Tony King. Smokey and 16 at 9 o'clock. The search continues today for a young neurodivergent boy missing 6 days now in North Calgary. And questions are being raised about why it took 2 days for an Amber Alert to be issued in the disappearance of 11-year-old Parker last week. Jen Ball, a Calgary mother of a nonverbal autistic child, says she thought Amber Alerts were intended for all missing children.
14: I didn't realize until I started to dig into it that it really is for abducted children and abducted children only, which leads me to realize that there is a huge gap in the system. Because not all children are abducted. Quite often they go missing and there's no abduction necessary.
13: Ball has now launched a petition seeking a new alert system that could be used for missing individuals who might be in danger due to autism, intellectual disabilities, dementia, or other developmental challenges. There's a call to double the City of Calgary's financial commitment to the Workland Centre. Alex Sarian with the Workland Centre says the former Arts Commons needs modernization.
15: Our current facility is over 40 years old, and like we all know, life cycle becomes increasingly a challenge.
13: The previous city council contributed $63 million to the refit, but administration now recommends that be doubled over the next four-year budget after it was revealed that the costs had increased by $75 million. Council will decide on the increased funding request during budget talks in November. Canada gets a front-row seat for the development of a next-generation fighter jet. Speaking in London today, Defence Minister David McGuinty says it's a multinational program run by the UK, Japan, and Italy.
16: Today, Canada is proud to become its first observer nation. This is an important milestone for Canada. It's also a powerful reflection of the trust that exists between our countries, and it reflects our shared commitment to shaping the future of collective security.
13: The announcement means Ottawa gets access to internal information about the Global Combat Air Program while the sixth-generation fighter is under development. Economists say Donald Trump's new duties on Canada will hit about 5% of Canada's exports to the U.S. In 30 days, the U.S. will impose a 50% tariff on a range of goods, from honey to hockey sticks, with no exemptions under the North American Free Trade Pact. A BMO senior economist says in a note to clients that the proposed tariffs would cover roughly $28 billion worth of annual Canadian exports to the States. And a CIBC deputy chief economist also says he sees the new tariffs as a sector-specific story for the economy, not a sweeping threat. Canada's premiers have begun convening in PEI for the annual Council of the Federation meeting. Domestic trade and major infrastructure projects are expected to be high on the agenda for the provincial and territorial leaders. The meeting runs today and tomorrow in Charlottetown ahead of a Thursday meeting between the premiers and Prime Minister Mark Carney. It's 9:03.
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13: Environment Canada Calgary weather: an air quality warning in effect for Calgary due to wildfire smoke. Mixed sun and cloud today with a slight chance of afternoon showers or thunderstorms, the high 24, clearing and 15 overnight. Mixed sun and cloud tomorrow, the high 28, sunny and 30 on Thursday, sunny and 29 for Friday and Saturday. It's 16 degrees. Breaking news when it happens. Our next scheduled update at 9:30. I'm Tony Kang.
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0: Good morning, Alberta. Bryn Griffiths in Edmonton at 888-CHED. Sarah's joining us this morning from QR Calgary. Are you, is it smoky in Calgary? Because it's starting to become a bit of a factor here. We're obviously in a yellow warning for air quality, but it just seems like all of a sudden the smoke has arrived from the Northwest Territories and has also arrived from British Columbia and has also arrived from California and Oregon.
1: It has been sort of blowing in and out. So at some points today, we actually hit a 7 on the AQHI index. Most recently, though, I just checked 2 minutes ago, we had dipped back down to a 4. Now, our Drew Stremick from Global Calgary, he said, could be smoky today. And then if the winds follow the path they're on, it'll blow back north tomorrow. So we could be having a one-day smoke affair. The smoke is tricky, Dickie, though. There are lots of days it's supposed to be better, supposed to be gone. Yeah. And then you wake up and it's changed again. So smoke is a minute-by-minute decision.
0: So are you suggesting that the wind determines the direction of smoke? Because somebody told the president down in the U.S. that, you know what, wind direction has a lot to do with it. You know, some of the smoke that they're receiving down in the eastern area, some of those fires started in Minnesota, and then we had fires developing in Manitoba and northern Ontario. Smoke goes pretty much anywhere it wants to go, whether we like it or not.
1: Much like all the conversations about the COVID days, air is not in a box. Air is moving, and so you can be like, well, you know what? It's not smoky in my neighborhood. Well, in a different place, it might feel differently. And the most incredible smoke story I think I have is a couple years ago, we took a bus from Calgary to Fort McMurray for my son's team to play baseball.
0: Right.
1: We left when it was a 10-plus in Fort McMurray. And so at that time, it had to be less than a 7. If it wasn't less than a 7, you're not playing. And we were thinking, we're going all the way to Fort McMurray to get there, turn around, and come home. We woke up, game day, it was a 10-plus. Breeze starts to come in, things feel a little windy. And by that afternoon, they were on the diamond. It was a 5 or a 6, cleared to play, and the games went on. But you couldn't have foreseen that, seeing 10-plus and thinking, this isn't going to blow out. One day later, completely different weather story.
0: I know, it's amazing. I got to tell you, one of the things that I love about living in Alberta, and I've lived in both Calgary and Edmonton, The one thing that I like is the ability to see the sun, to see the blue sky, all that type of thing. I that's a real important factor for me. And when I get too much rain, like we've obviously had up here over the month of June, and it's continued a little bit here, I start to feel very claustrophobic. The other one that's really bad for me, smoke is really bad, to the point where you say, I got to get out of here. I just got to get out of here. And so you think, well, maybe I can escape for a weekend to go to Vancouver. And then you realize, well, no, they've got smoke there. Well, maybe I can get to Saskatchewan. I've got friends in Moose Jaw. Maybe I can escape there for a weekend or so. They've got smoke. Winnipeg's got smoke. Everybody's got smoke. I start to feel, I feel very, very isolated when I get into situations like this. I much prefer minus 30 with blue skies and sun. And I've gone to Vancouver numerous times, and it's plus 2 with a high humidity level, rain. And I don't see the sun, and I would rather be back here. Is that a typical prairie kid for you, do you think?
1: I think that we have seen more fires and smokier skies recently. And so the problem with the wildfire smoke is that it affects people differently. Some people physically, some people emotionally. And then some people, it just makes angry. And then we get into, have you looked at the data from 1964? No, I wasn't alive then. I don't look at the data from 1964. I know that Kimberley is on evacuation alert. I know that we have a lot of fires burning throughout the country. And when we have the orange sky and we're up in the 7, 8, 9, 10 plus, I feel like you. I feel frustrated. I feel sad. I feel a little panicked. And I think we have such limited time of summer. You know, it's like 6 weeks of summer, and then we'll be back in sweaters talking turkey in October. It's a shame that we can't enjoy all of it as we want to.
0: And as we tend to do here, when we take a look at a story, there's other stories that branch off of it. The other one, too, I was watching some video a few years ago of the prime minister, who is Justin Trudeau, talking about we need to have all these water bombers. We have to have all these firefighters. I don't understand why we haven't done that. Like, why do we not have, let's say, let's say Edmonton's got the water bombers for Western Canada. They can get up to the Northwest Territories easily. They can get over to British Columbia easy. They can do the prairies. So that would be one center location. There's got to be another place somewhere in central Canada where you can have water bombers set up where they can look after the center part of the country. Now, sometimes you can move them across the country, but it just doesn't seem to me we're putting too much in the hands of the province. I'd rather one government or the other look after things. Jasper burned to the ground because the federal government waited far too long, along with Parks Canada, to get in there. And they had been warned years and years and years prior to that to look and build kind of a fire break around the town of Jasper. I just don't think when it comes to fires, and we see more and more all the time, why we aren't doing anything. That's just that's my take. I get the impression we don't have a clue what we're doing.
1: Well, and on that note, and I know he joins your show as well, we opened our show today talking with David Aiken, our Ottawa Bureau Chief and our Chief Political Correspondent for Global News, about the first minister's meeting taking place right now where all the premiers will be gathered. And he said for sure over the next 3 days, wildfires and firefighting will be a topic of discussion. And then Prime Minister Mark Carney gets there in a day or two. And he said they will be discussing national water bombers and national attentions so that there is a coordinated response moving forward. But one of the things that David Aiken said, and I thought was interesting, is the one person pushing back on this is BC Premier David Eby has said, well, hold on a moment. We are in the forest fire, the wildfire situation. We've already invested in the water bomber. So I'm not sure we want to be part of this national approach when our province has already spent the money, done the research, done the investigation. We might not want to be part of this coordinated effort. So they are talking about it in PEI over the next 3 days for these meetings of all the premiers. But there's already one holdout saying, we already did the spend. So
0: yeah,
1: we'll see.
0: But like, really, you tell people in the Okanagan that it's looked after. I bet you're going to find a lot of people who say, I'm not seeing it. I'm not seeing where the money's going, right? It just seems to me the more levels of government you have involved, the more they're going to screw it up. But here's the thing. The older I get, is this a old guy thing all of a sudden? The older I get, the less I believe what I hear from any level of government, regardless of what the party is. I don't really listen very carefully to what the federal government says because I don't believe them. I don't listen to what Daniel Smith and the provincial party says here. I don't believe them. I definitely don't believe what I'm hearing from the city of Edmonton when it comes to crime or trying to get business going in the downtown core. I just don't believe anybody anymore when they're saying these things. So when somebody says, we're on it, we got this water bomber thing, we're fine, we got it. I'm just going to sit back and go, I don't believe you. I just don't believe that you have it.
1: I think press releases, messaging, information coming out from any level of government is like a Brussels sprout. I think you have to put it in the sieve and put it in the sink and turn the water on and sort of flush it out. And when they come out of the sink, they're still Brussels sprouts. You've just looked at them a little bit more clearly because there are facts they get from their hospital administrators or their police officers. So the information is in there. It's taking the sheen and the spin off of it to get to the nugget of what's happening. And that's why journalism, reporters, and news is so critical. You look at someone like Carrie Tate and her investigations on things that have gone on in this province. That is taking the information, digging, exploring, rolling through it more so that you have the facts, not the spin, not the press releases, but the facts of what's happening.
0: I do not like Brussels sprouts. That's probably not the best example that you could have thrown out there.
1: That's
0: for me.
1: A shame.
0: I'd rather have something
1: asparagus then. So,
0: oh, please don't. Is there another food? Find another one. That's two. We're 0 for 2.
1: What's wrong with you and your veggies? How about beets?
0: I love beets.
1: Okay, well,
0: good.
1: Beets.
0: That was a close one. Anyway, I can't be the only one that is just, when I hear the Premier of British Columbia say, we got this with forest fire fighting, I'm kind of going, really? Do you seriously? I know it's a big province, but how much have you got it? Right? So I'll just throw that out there. We got other stuff to talk about on the show. However, you're more than welcome to text us, right? So you well, I'm sure we're going to be getting a lot of texts on a lot of things here today. We'll take a time out. We'll come back with more. Sarah is at QR in Calgary. I'm Bryn Griffiths. We're coming to you all across Alberta. I'm coming to you live from 880 CHED.
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0: .918 in Alberta, Bryn in Edmonton, Sarah in Calgary. How you feeling? Are you feeling okay?
1: Well, right now I'm feeling fine because I don't think I have to come into work tomorrow.
0: Why is that?
1: Because Courtney Terrio, your Courtney Terrio, is apparently coming here to do my show at 6 a.m. tomorrow.
0: Really?
1: Uh-huh. Would you like me to explain?
0: Yeah, please break that one down for me.
1: So not only am I a talk host, I am also a talk listener. I listen all day, every day. And Courtney Terrio has been filling in for Shay Ganim from 10 to 1 here on QR Calgary, 880 CHED. So I'm listening yesterday, as I do every single day. And Courtney takes a phone call, and the listener says, oh, and by the way, like, I've been loving you, and just, you know, you're so great, and I'm going to listen to your show more, and you are just, oh, you're everything I've ever wanted. And Courtney Terrio then says this.
11: That's it. We have reached the end on this Monday edition of the Courtney Terrio Show. And by Courtney Terrio Show, I mean the Shay Ganim Show. Look at that. That's what happens when you inflate my ego, is I just take over all the shows that I'm on. They're mine now. I'm coming for you, morning shows. I'm coming for you, Sarah Crosby. You're going to be listening to the Courtney Terrio Network. That's what it is. Okay, I'm done.
1: So apparently, I just have to coordinate with Courtney Terrio, and I can sort of take off Wednesday, Thursday, Friday, and he's going to be the man in the morning.
0: The only thing you missed out there was to do the... Ouch, that hurt. Yeah. So if you weren't going to come in and you were not feeling well, you're under the weather, would you feel obligated to get a sick note for your company?
1: No, this is baloney of the highest order. And I actually have this very weird thing. And if you don't believe me, you can ask my producer, Tia Leonard, as well. I never get sick. I haven't been sick since 2021. My son says it's because I'm so stressed and so like geared up. I just suppress it all. I don't ever get sick, knock on wood. But sick notes are such a ridiculous thing because you have to take 3 or 4 days to get in with your family doctor.
0: Oh.
1: Then you have to go and say, I promised 9 days ago I was feeling awful. I look fantastic now, but 9 days ago I feel awful. Get the note, bring it to your employer or your teacher or whomever. Can we not just trust people are unwell except for the very, very rare sick abuser?
0: Well, we were chatting with a woman today who's with a company. We were talking about a story to kind of give you the background on this. Germany is going to a system where if you are sick, you have to provide a sick note immediately. They're trying to get everybody to think a little bit more about their fellow worker, and they're trying to get productivity to increase, and they think that a lot of people are skipping out. One of the things that came up in the conversation that we had today with Jessica Kulo was the fact that people aren't very smart when they take sick days if they're not sick.
1: Mm.
0: They always seem to take a Friday or a Monday, that kind of thing. So, but I'm with you. If I had to get a, and this is not to knock my doctor, but it would take me forever to get in just to get a sick note. I would not be able to provide a sick note here. And I'm also of the opinion that if you are sick, I don't want you in here because I want to stay healthy.
1: Yeah.
0: So there's kind of a mix here, but I don't see this ever happening in Canada where we would go this route. But in Germany, they're going to give it a shot.
1: Here's the other thing, though. This feels very 1987 to me because how many people in your office, in your company, in your workspace get to work from home? They're either hybrid, some home, some work, or they're fully remote. It is my opinion from the people I know, the people I've worked with in a couple different companies, that when you work from home, you have the opportunity to walk your dog. How do I know this? Because I've taken calls from you while you've been quote unquote working, walking your dog. Or it's Friday and you're kind of supposed to be here until 5, but no one can reach you starting at 2 o'clock. So are we going to be hyper worried about a person taking a fake sick day here or there? Because what about people who have the benefit and the luxury of working from home?
0: Yep.
1: And are they accountable for every single hour that they're quote unquote working? Because my tush is here. I have to be here. You've never done some laundry, walked the dog, had some lunch, gone out and read your book for 27 minutes when you're supposed to be working?
0: Or maybe you're listening to the radio online when you should be working. There's that too. I think there has to be a level of trust.
1: Mm-hmm.
0: I just, if I'm going to call in, the one thing that Jessica commented on today is the fact that she knows when people are not telling the truth because they have to give you the complete story. They don't just say, I can't come in today, I'm not feeling great. That would be, if I wasn't feeling great, I would make the call here and say, I'm losing my voice.
1: Yeah.
0: So that would be good enough. But she says that the offenders have to give you the complete story.
1: It's so explosive.
0: It's not good. I just can't look at the family today. I'm just feeling so under the weather. Just downplay it. When you overplay it, when you overplay it, it just immediately comes across as not being sincere. So I don't know. But like, I think for the most part, Canadians are pretty tough when it comes to going to work. Do you agree with that?
1: I think COVID changed things. I think we used to tough it out. And then I think when we all had shower curtains dividing us and HEPA filters on and masks on, I think we did sort of get to the place where we thought, I don't want whatever that is that you have. So how about you stay home and you answer your emails from home, or you accept the world will keep on turning even if you miss 2 days? Because the flip of it is the people who are sick and they constantly say they just have allergies. And I'm like, there's no way you have allergies every single day of the year. That's not allergies. I don't know what you have, but whatever that is something other than allergies. And so for the people who show up wickedly sick, and they say, oh, don't worry, it's just allergies. I'm like, no, it's not. No, it's not. And you can just keep whatever that is like 5 meters from me.
0: When you were abandoning school for a particular day, did you have to have a sick note from your parent?
1: Oh, I have to tell you something, Brennan. People who listen to this show will not find this surprising. I never skipped school a day in my life.
0: Not one.
1: No, I love school.
0: Did you like, it was the social aspect. You weren't going for the education, right?
1: No, it was all of it. I loved school, and someone's going to throw something. I used to do a countdown during summer of how many days until I could go back to school.
0: Oh,
1: and
0: wow.
1: I had a countdown on the fridge. So I never skipped school. I'm sorry to crush your heart.
0: A countdown to the first day of school in September.
1: Yes.
0: Okay, so we've got some problems here. We've got some major, major issues.
1: And look how I turned out.
0: Look what I'm doing for a living. Yeah, I know. Well, hey, every once in a while, there might have been a big hockey game on. Well, actually, my folks are pretty good. If there was a Team Canada game on in the middle of the day or whatever, I would be given the opportunity to stay home in the morning. Is that wrong? Or is that Canadian?
1: I think that a little break and some mental health and time with family is as good as memorizing the periodic table.
0: There you go, which I still couldn't do.
1: Iron is Fe. It's the only one I know.
0: All right. Could you throw one at me? Do you know one?
1: I have one more. Gold.
0: Okay.
1: Gold.
0: Gold is CO is cobalt, I think, isn't it?
1: I think gold is AU.
0: AU.
1: AU.
0: Got it. Hey, listen, AU, let's take a break. We have a news update on the way. Lots of stuff to talk about here on the Free for All. Looking forward to it. So stay with us. It's Bryn Griffiths. We're here at 880 Chad, and Sarah Crosby is at QR Calgary.
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20: 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I'm Tony King. Smoky and 16 at 9:30. Prime Minister Mark Carney spoke with U.S. President Donald Trump this morning and says they agreed to intensify trade talks in the wake of Trump's threat yesterday to slap Canada with 50% tariffs in 30 days. Premier Danielle Smith yesterday said those tariffs would hurt workers and businesses on both sides of the border. The search continues today for a neurodivergent young boy missing 6 days now in North Calgary. Hundreds of police and volunteer search and rescue personnel have covered an estimated 6,500 kilometers of ground in the search effort to find 11-year-old Parker. Auto thefts have been trending down, but a new Angus Reid survey says a vast majority of Canadians feel their vehicles are still vulnerable to theft. Equité Association calling for robust anti-theft mechanisms to be made standard in every new vehicle. It's 9:31.
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20: Environment Canada Calgary weather, an air quality warning in effect for Calgary due to wildfire smoke. Mixed sun and cloud today, slight chance of afternoon showers or thunderstorms, high 24, clearing and 15 overnight. Mixed sun and cloud tomorrow, the high 28, then sunny and 30 on Thursday, 29 both Friday and Saturday. It's 17 degrees. Breaking news when it happens, our next scheduled newscast at 10 o'clock. I'm Tony Kang.

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1: 9:32, Tuesday morning. Welcome. Welcome to the 9 a.m. free-for-all. It's a little Sarah Crosby here, QR Calgary. And then you add in some Bryn Griffiths, 880 CHED. And we chat with all of you in the province on the big stories happening in our places. The quirkier things, too. And one of them that Bryn just brought up is whether or not you should have to get a sick note for your teacher, for your coach, for your workplace. I think they're useless because by the time you get into your family doctor, you're probably already better. And those doctors have much, much bigger fish to fry than writing you a sick note. But many people in both of our cities have brought up the situation of mental health. It's a whole other discussion. We could talk about that for 9 years straight, Bryn.
2: Yeah, exactly. And I'm getting a lot of text messages on that as well. But for the most part, people seem to think that, yeah, it's tough to get in to see your doctor at the best of times. How are you going to do that? So if I was going to call in sick today, I'd have to phone my doctor and say, I need a note. I need you to send it over to 888-CHED immediately. Mm-hmm. I wouldn't hear back from him for a few days. Like, they've got more important things to worry about. Our healthcare system is a bit of a mess to begin with. So why would we add this on? This is not coming to Canada by the sounds of it, but in Germany, it's a very, very big thing. They're moving forward with that. I don't know how they're going to do it, but they're going to give it a shot. So
1: listener Gord says he forged his father's signature so many times as a child for sick notes, for permission slips, that he said, if you look at his signature now and his dad's signature, they're the same because he became a professional forger. On that note, you know what's funny? When you have to sign documents now online for a mortgage or something, it's funny how your signature regresses online and you think, that looks like a four-year-old wrote that. I'm going to do it again. And so you try and sign with your finger or the mouse in the electronic document, and you think, that looks like a four-year-old did it again. And then you just have to accept an online signature is never going to look okay. They just look ridiculous.
2: It's funny you bring this up because, so I was in the hospital for, I think it was about 2 to 3 months as I was trying to get over my cancer, my stomach cancer, back in 2020. But the thing that I've noticed since I've come back from that is I can't write my signature anymore. And I certainly can't do it electronically. Mm-hmm. Like if the Amazon guy says, sign here, I almost want to just put an X.
1: Yep.
2: Can't write it anymore. And then my 19-year-old hasn't learned cursive at all.
1: Mm-hmm.
2: And so he said, you know, when we were getting him all set up for a bank account or a credit card, he goes, I don't have a signature. I'm used to having the computer do one for me on DocuSign or whatever it is. And I feel a little sorry for him. So I said, well, why don't you just practice writing your autograph or whatever you want to call it? And that way you can develop and learn a signature. Maybe you don't have to worry about cursive, but this is the world we live in, right?
1: Sort of, but my 19-year-old did learn cursive in the Calgary Board of Education. So he can write cursive. Is it hideous? Oh, yes, it is. Can you read it? Oh, no, you can't. But in a life or death situation, he can write cursive. He uses it to sign bank documents or some other forms he has to sign. He never uses it, but he did learn cursive at Varsity Acres and Brampton in the CBE.
2: So if he can not write it, but can kind of, I'm sure he can kind of understand it, but you can't understand it. Either he's going to become a doctor or somebody in a pharmacy, right?
1: Maybe, because I can tell his name, but if he was to write a little short story of 3 to 5 sentences.
2: No.
1: No. No idea what that says.
2: Well, absolutely my signature, you'd be hard pressed to see my signature would be my name, but it is. But like I said, it's just, we're not teaching the way we had to back in the old days. I use quotey fingers for the old days, right?
1: Now it's just about how you text. Text with your two fingers, text with your thumbs. How are you getting your text messages out?
2: Wow, that's a good question. I think I'd use my thumbs, but I was a BlackBerry guy right out of the gate, right? So on BlackBerry with the little wheel.
1: Yeah.
2: Remember the little wheel on the side there? I think I've gotten to that point. But typing. I took typing in high school, for example. I came to recognize that I wasn't in the typing class to learn typing. It's just I was the guy who was surrounded by 25 girls. That's why I took typing. And now, even in this broadcast business, I type with two fingers. Hunt and Peck, right?
1: I am a master typer. I actually was invited to represent my high school at some typing championships, and I thought that was far too nerdy, and so I declined, but I was asked.
2: Q, Q, Q. Yeah. P, P, P. A, A, A, L, L, L. I was bored in the first class.
1: But
2: I got some dates out of it.
1: I'm a super fast typer now.
2: All right.
1: One of the things I wanted to share with everyone, because this was the hot topic yesterday.
2: Yeah.
1: And it has found its way into the show today with some pretty incredible voices, is on the topic of 11-year-old missing Parker.
2: Yes.
1: What you need to know at 9:37 is the latest information we have is that he is still missing. He is neurodivergent. He is nonverbal. He has been missing since Thursday morning. There is awful AI out there that says one of two things. He is no longer with us. He has been found. At 9:38, neither of those are true. Those are fake, malicious AI stories. Do not believe them. We have to wait until we hear from Calgary police. But the big story has been the fact that 2 days and 43 minutes passed from when he went missing into when there was an Amber Alert.
2: Yes.
1: And so there's been a lot of discussion of, why did we wait 2 days? Well, because right now the criteria for Amber Alerts are that children have to be in danger. There is a threat to them. They have been abducted. It is not for missing children. It is for children at risk, and police have to reasonably suspect there is foul play. They have been abducted. They have been kidnapped. There is a threat to their life. So one of the people on the show today is a woman named Dr. Lauren Kane. She is an expert in researching Amber Alerts and emergency crisis communication. She did all her work in the United States. She's currently based in France. But she got into the discussion of how important timing is when it comes to an Amber Alert. Take a listen.
3: So timing is very tricky because sometimes it can take time to actually confirm that an abduction has happened. In certain cases, that can be very quick. But then there are other cases like autistic children who go missing where you don't know if an abduction has taken place. You don't know how far they might have wandered. So it can be very difficult to kind of nail down the timeline of those events. Of course, like you said, time is of the essence with abduction cases.
2: And that is the chief political correspondent with Global News.
3: Recovering a child before harm is done to them can be quite short. But in most cases, and in my discussions with practitioners who work on issuing those types of alerts, they have generally quite streamlined processes to get those alerts out.
1: So in her experience, which is all in the United States and their alerts are different, the discussion is always streamlined, timing is critical. So she said, yes, it's absolutely something to discuss and look at once Parker is resolved and figure out the timing of Amber Alerts.
2: I would like to discuss also the fact that I think we can go further with these alerts, like weather alerts, because, we've had a lot of tornado activity here in the province of Alberta, and I don't know if we're doing a good enough job warning people about those. I think the whole thing should be under discussion. But I want to get back to Parker's situation for right now. I don't want to go down that road right here. The AI stuff that I'm seeing and hearing about is disgusting to me. But this is... this is just the world we live in. So the question is, can you, I wait for the police service to tell me things or a news organization that I trust. That's what I go for. I just don't want to believe everything that I see or read on social media platforms. It really disgusts me when I think that people are taking advantage of a situation because they're looking for a good laugh. And I'm thinking, really? Come on, please. Like, is this how bad the world's getting these days?
1: Some of the Parker AI stuff, I think, was not done maliciously because people have taken the videos or the photos and enhanced them or tried to color correct them so that people have more vivid images. I think when that is done, people don't realize that you are misleading people trying to find him, and it's not helpful. I don't think it's malicious. But the stories of he has been found or completely the other side, those are the ones that are done with cruelty, that are probably not even done by people in the city, and people believe them. So when you see it, and this is like a real example of this, when you see, pink hippo 27 posting he has been found with no link to the Calgary police, with no link to a Global News or a Globe and Mail or a Calgary Herald, then you have to say, where did this information come from? Who has confirmed it? And should I give pause before I start to share it all over my socials? Because that's how the mis and disinformation spreads.
2: I'm a guarded cynic. I think I've become that way. We talked about that in the first half hour of the show. I've just become, I see something or hear something and I just don't react to it right away. I want to make sure that I'm processing it properly. I think that I'm pretty good now at assessing a video I may see online and determining that doesn't look right to me. Mm-hmm. And if I feel that way about anything, I immediately dismiss it. But there are some people that have been very, very upset by a lot of the stuff that they're seeing out there. And I go, you just got to take your time and figure it out. It's hard to do.
1: Well, and on that note of being inundated or overloaded with real information and then misleading information, we also talked to Dr. Lauren Kane about being overloaded with the warnings, with Amber Alerts. And I said, we had some people yesterday. One example from the show was a listener in Fort McMurray who said, I don't know if I need all these alerts, like too many alerts, and it doesn't even affect me, this missing boys in Calgary. What does Fort McMurray have to do with it? And I said to the researcher, is it possible that if we give too many people alerts, too many groups alerts, that people will start to feel inundated and not pay attention? And then we can go to the wrong direction of having people engaged. And she said, warning fatigue is a real thing and a massive concern.
3: In the discussions and research on alerting in general, we definitely do refer to a concept known as warning fatigue or alert fatigue, where people receive so many alerts that they become annoyed or just kind of overwhelmed and either ignore future messages or, if they're capable, turn off those messages. That's a feature that most phones in the United States have, to turn off certain types of alerts. So the key issue from the research that has kind of stemmed there is that the public has to find the alert relevant. And that goes for things like severe weather, too. You know, if you tell people to shelter and then they don't end up feeling the impacts of a storm, they might not pay attention to the next one. And in the context of missing persons, that relevancy is really important, because oftentimes with these alert systems, we can notify a huge geographic area of people, but we might actually just be looking at a very small search radius. So can the receivers actually help look for the missing person? Are they located, you know, in an area where that person might actually end up? That issue of relevancy becomes very important. And I think in those cases, it kind of highlights the importance of having other communication mechanisms in place that might be a little bit more effective at targeting those local search efforts.
1: So she's talking about relevancy, but it's been a long time on my phone since we've had an Amber Alert, an abducted child, someone missing. I'm still of the opinion that for this boy, who's a special situation because he's neurodivergent and nonverbal and has been missing since Thursday, I personally see nothing wrong with blasting every single human being in this province with the alert, because you never know who's tethered to who, who's connected to who, and who can give a little bit of information or, hey, weren't you away for the weekend? Maybe you should go check your house. When it comes to a child, I just think it's all hands on deck until there is a resolution to the story.
2: For the most part, the text messages we received here in Edmonton yesterday were positive. There were some who said, yes, but this is in Calgary. And then my response back to them is, well, we don't know whether or not Parker will appear in Red Deer or Edmonton. We don't know the full story. We don't know why or how he has disappeared. Something else could have happened. I don't want to even go down that road because I just don't want to think that. But often we hear about sometimes kids just find their way into other communities away from these localized areas. Mm-hmm. I'm hoping that's not going to be the case here, but it's just, I think you got to make sure you spread the message far and wide as much as you possibly can, because you can't just assume that automatically he is still in Calgary.
1: You can inundate my phone. I will take all of the alerts. I will take missing seniors. I will take missing children. I will take Amber Alerts. I will take autistic children. One, because it's our job to give you the information. But two, I would much rather have my phone dinging with that than what other people get, which is constant alerts from Reddit or your Facebook group just posted something or there's a sale at your shoe store, whatever those alerts are and how much our phones ding. We don't need all that. We just need to figure out where this little boy is. 9:47, let's take a short break. Then the 9 a.m. free-for-all with Bryn Griffiths, Sarah Crosby. I think you can tell us apart. We'll be right back.
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0: 9:52. Welcome. Welcome to the 9 a.m. free-for-all. Bryn Griffiths in Edmonton, covering for Stacey Bratzel. My name is Sarah Crosby. Thought we would wrap this show up with a little bit of news that some of you may find interesting, and that is so much of our shows yesterday and today talked about the need to revamp, to look into Amber Alerts and make them maybe more inclusive for all missing children or vulnerable children, at least reviewing the criteria. And we had Heather Yurks West on today. She's the Alberta correspondent for Global News. And she says the province of Alberta is going to look into Amber Alerts as soon as the Parker story has come to a conclusion. Then something will happen. Take a listen.
1: Yeah, and the big kind of part of this story that was new, it was that the government of Alberta, because these criteria are province to province, they're the ones that set the criteria for their specific province. And I did have, I was in contact with Minister Mike Ellis's office and was told that they do plan in the months ahead, they're going to get through this particular Parker case now. That should be the focus. But in the months ahead, they do plan to review the criteria, because this isn't the first time this has come up. I spoke about this yesterday. There was the Darius McDougal case 10 months ago. Also, there was no Amber Alert. A petition was launched by some family friends then that they wanted to see that criteria opened up, really that police on the ground should have the final say if this is maybe an at-risk kid. In Darius's case, he was taken from a campground that was on a highway. In Parker's case, he's neurodivergent, nonverbal. Mm-hmm. So, give the powers to investigators, to police, to make the final call. Does this hit the threshold? On the flip side, I spoke with the Missing Children Society of Canada, and the concern that they have is if Amber Alerts are starting to be used too often, they lose their sense of urgency, right? Mm-hmm. If you're getting the emergency alert on your phone all the time, are you going to be giving it the attention it needs each time? So that is their concern. But again, the province of Alberta says they will be launching a review into the criteria in the months ahead.
0: The province of Alberta says they will review the criteria in the months ahead. Now, the only thing is, there's probably some parents saying, well, in the months ahead, what could happen between now and then? But we know the speed government works, so at least there is confirmation with Global News they're going to look into it.
2: I'm a believer that you have to have an element of evolution in everything you do. For what I do, I've had to reinvent myself numerous times. I don't see why programs like this don't have to go through a process of evolution and to try to make it so that it's more... what's the word? Effective.
0: Mm-hmm.
2: I'll cheer on the province if they want to take a look at it. But we got more important things to worry about for the next little while. We got to find Parker, and then let's go from there. But you're right. I know there's going to be a little bit of a gap in the window there. Let's just keep doing it the way we are currently doing it while we try to figure out how we can be better at it.
0: Because the world has changed, right? As Bryn is saying, evolution. When we talk about complex classrooms, so many people say, but when I was in school, there was a special ed class and there was like 8 kids in there and then the rest of the world went on. But that's because we just didn't understand and see and know how different everyone was. So before, fully worried about children being abducted, and now we need to think about children are different. They are on a spectrum and it can be varied in incredible different ways. And so if we're going to worry about a white van coming to abduct a child, we equally need to think about, well, we understand children differently now. So what about the 11-year-old who sees the world differently than I did when I was 11? And what if on a Thursday morning they wander away? Because both are equally as important. We do this every single weekday, 9 to 10. Some Edmonton, some Calgary, and then you join us from Red Deer and Lethbridge and Fort McMurray and more. And we wouldn't have it any other way. I'm Sarah Crosby. He's Bryn Griffiths. We'll do it again on Wednesday.
2: See ya.
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14: This is Global News. I'm Tony King. Smoky and 17 at 10 o'clock. Canada and the U.S. will ramp up negotiations on the Continental Trade Agreement known as CUSMA. Prime Minister Mark Carney gave details today in Ottawa.
15: I spoke with President Trump earlier this morning. We agreed to intensify negotiations in the coming weeks, and the team and myself look forward to doing that. As always, Canadians, governments, business, labor will stand together to build Canada strong and to have a trading relationship with our North American partners that benefits everyone.
14: The discussion about the Canada-U.S.-Mexico agreement on trade came the day after Trump threatened to slap Canada with 50% tariffs in 30 days. Carney is set to talk about the tariffs with the premiers this afternoon. Economists are also looking at the toll those new tariffs could take on Canadians and the economy.
16: Based on numbers from the Office of the United States Trade Representative, the Bank of Montreal highlights the proposed measures would impact about 5% of exports to the U.S. In total, that would cover about $20 billion of Canadian goods. One economist from the bank says while that may sound digestible, the industries that are going to take the hit will be hit extremely hard. And he says if these tariffs go ahead and override the Canada-U.S.-Mexico trade agreement, that will only further erode confidence for Canadian businesses. I'm Jacqueline Hansen with Business Matters.
14: Another shift of police and volunteer search and rescue personnel is out looking for a missing neurodivergent boy in North Calgary. An Amber Alert was issued Saturday, 2 days after Parker walked away from a Cambrian Heights day home. A Calgary mother of another nonverbal child on the autism spectrum says this point, the delay in the issuing of a Amber Alert on the weekend points to a gap in the Amber Alert system because it is intended only in abduction cases. Jen Ball says abductions are not the only dangers for some kids.
9: If you have an autistic child, you can quickly realize that they can take off in a split second. And it's never because they want to run away. It's because it looks good outside and they just want to go for a walk and they don't have the wherewithal or the fear or the concept of danger that it could easily end up where they're lost and they don't know how to get back.
14: Ball has launched a petition seeking a new alert system for children and others who could be in danger due to autism, intellectual disabilities, dementia, or other developmental challenges. An update coming today on the Iverstrong Bridge Deerfoot Trail improvements. Transportation Minister Devin Dreesham will be at the bridge for the announcement on the bridge, which is being twinned. Canada is the first country to gain observer status in a next-generation fighter jet program as the sixth-generation fighter is under development. The program is run by the UK, Japan, and Italy to replace the Eurofighter Typhoons and Japan's F-2 jets by 2035. Ottawa now has access to the program's internal information. It's 10:03.
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14: Environment Canada Calgary weather. An air quality warning remains in effect for Calgary due to wildfire smoke. Mixed sun and cloud today. A slight chance of afternoon showers or thunderstorms. The high 24, clearing and 15 overnight. Mixed sun and cloud tomorrow. The high 28. Sunny and 30 on Thursday. Then sunny and 29 both Friday and Saturday. It's 17 degrees. Breaking news when it happens. Our next scheduled update at 10:30. I'm Tony Kang.
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0: Good Tuesday morning to you here. It is Courtney Theriault, day five of subbing in for Shay Ganim here on his little program as he enjoys some well-deserved time off. And glad that you're with us again here. And we're going to try and have a lot of good conversations, a lot of fascinating conversations with you today. And I want to get you engaged on those conversations. Of course, the best way to get a hold of us is 780-451-8800, 403-974-8255. Although I will say my computer is down today. The laptop that I use to get your text, to get your messages directly. And so as a result of this deficient technology, I have added something else. I've added more work to producer Sarah's plate. She's now doing 37 jobs. Thank you very much for taking on yet another task, Sarah. I appreciate it.
1: Anything for you, Courtney.
0: How's my laundry coming?
1: It's not.
0: Okay.
1: You'll find it in a basket on the side of the road.
0: Hey, you know what? Yeah, I deserve that. Nonetheless, yes, she'll be making sure that we get your texts and conversations in, and obviously lots to talk about today. I mean, I don't even know where to begin. We could start with the weather, the fact that, you know what, after being blanketed all summer long under rain and thunderstorm warnings, we're now getting our first real dose of wildfire smoke. I think for the most part, I mean, there's been maybe a day or two prior to this little stretch all summer long, all spring and summer long, where we've had those concerns. But this one is coming in from the Northwest Territories, who I assume we are tariffing. We're going to tariff the imports from the Northwest Territories. 50% on all whale blubber. Yeah, I don't know. But yeah, it's bad air. And honestly, at this pace, it's going to get into our lungs and we're all going to have sleep apnea sooner than later, the way things are going. It's going to put cigarette makers out of business. I don't know how you guys are dealing with this, right? Because I think it's going to come to a point when, you know, like maybe this is going to put us off of barbecue because everything tastes like barbecue. Everything has a mesquite flavor to it now. It's like, oh, you wake up in the morning, it's like, oh, there's nothing like barbecue Cheerios for breakfast. Anyway, I digress on that. Let's, you know what, we're going to have some serious conversations. We're gonna get deep into the news of the day. We're going to be talking about the tariff situation, Donald Trump throwing another tantrum yesterday, and it's going to come with a potentially tally of 50% tariffs on, as you heard, potentially more than $20 billion worth of Canadian goods. So we're going to get into that. We got some retail conversations coming up. We'll talk about El Nino, or more specifically, Super El Nino, because as if the weather hasn't been crazy enough in 2026, we got another thing thrown into the blender to really mix things up. And we'll talk about separation in a moment. But before we get to that, I want to just let's start off on a happy note of sorts. And I don't know if you know this, it is National Junk Food Day. And lest you think that it's a vice that most Canadians kind of have steered clear in this era where we supposedly eat healthier and are more health conscious and what have you, and Ozempic and all that jazz. 48% of people eat junk food at least twice a week. 16% of Canadians do it daily. And I'm very happy to see this. I'm looking at a survey right now. Well, a couple of different surveys. The survey I trust and the survey I don't believe. One of the surveys basically asked, what's your go-to? What's your number one choice for junk food? If you're sitting down, just trying to chill, trying to relax, trying to soak in that junk food goodness. And it turns out Canadians' favorite junk food is Hawkins Cheesies. I mean, is there anything more Canadian than Hawkins Cheesies? Despite the fact that technically, I don't know if you know this, Hawkins Cheesies, they began actually as an American product before basically moving their production up north here to Canada. And now they're almost exclusively Canadian. Kind of hard to find in the United States. So I found that interesting. There was another survey, by the way, casinos.com, that did a breakdown in terms of the go-to junk food per province. And this one I was a little less I had a little less faith in what they were trying to promote because, well, I'll pull in Sarah here. Sarah, if I bore you for a sec here, are you a junk food consumer?
2: Yes, I am.
0: Okay, what is your go-to junk food?
2: See, I like a good sweet snack.
0: Okay.
2: But salty. Like, I love a bag of just original chips.
0: Okay, I get that.
2: Or movie theater popcorn.
0: I love theater popcorn. I always make sure that when I go to the theater now, because they reinstituted the refill policy
2: yeah.
0: that they had banned for a couple of years, I always leave the theater with a bag full of popcorn.
2: Same.
0: After I consume the first
2: one.
0: And
2: it has to be the Laird butter, too.
0: Yeah.
2: Yeah.
0: Yeah, absolutely. But
2: so this is terrible of us, but we actually order popcorn to the house.
0: Okay.
2: Like, we'll order Cineplex popcorn and just watch a movie at home.
0: Like, I don't blame you.
2: A lot of people say it's bad because you're spending all this money on delivery, but I mean,
0: yeah, but
2: in my brain, I'm saving money.
0: You're also not spending $50 on movie tickets.
2: Exactly.
0: Right? Any guesses as to what the, I'll tell you what the top, so on this survey that I don't necessarily believe, the top three junk food items in Alberta, number three, Mr. Big Candy Bar.
2: You know, I just tried one of those for the first time this year.
0: Okay. Thoughts?
2: Really good.
0: Yeah, it's really good, but it's not one that I would have assumed would have been a top three. Number two, Sour Patch Kids, which I kind of get that.
2: Mm,
0: yeah,
2: I don't love Sour Patch, but okay.
0: Yeah, number one, you'll never guess the number one junk food in Alberta.
2: In Alberta. Can I have a hint if it's salty or sweet?
0: I believe it's saltier. It is saltier. I've rarely had this. I think I've had this once in my life, and maybe that's why. Maybe I've got this implicit bias because it wasn't my thing. But
2: okay.
0: Yeah, well, it's salty-ish.
2: I was going to say those cheesies, like the really crunchy ones.
0: Yeah, no, Hawkins is number one according to the survey, I believe. Not this survey, though.
2: Okay. I don't know what it would be then.
0: Funyuns.
2: Oh, I've never had one.
0: Yeah, Funyuns is like feels like such a niche, like next door to potato chip product, right? Like, I don't see a world in which Albertans are choosing to eat Funyuns over Doritos or Lay's or Hawkins cheesies. So
2: corn nuts should be on there,
0: right? It feels like a niche product, but
2: it's wrong.
0: That's what I'm saying.
2: Yeah, exactly.
0: Yeah, as the guy who continuously touts the value and reliability of surveys, taking a big thumbs down to the survey from the folks, the reliable folks at casinos.com. Anyway, let us know, 780-451-8800, 403-974-8255, and Sarah will try and get me some of your texts on that as I work through my technological issues, my computer taking the day off here. We are not taking the day off, though, and when we come back here in a moment, we're going to dive into a conversation about separation, and Pierre Poilievre has made it clear he believes in Alberta's place in Canada, and he has appointed what we'll call a lieutenant of sorts to help lead that charge. We're going to be talking to MP for Parkland, Dane Lloyd, coming up here. It's Courtney Theriault subbing in on the Shea Ganim Show.
3: 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I'm Chip Glasswell.
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0: All right, let's steer our attention to a conversation we're going to have pretty much every day, I think, up until October 19th. And we're talking about separation. And, you know, we keep seeing all these polls and a little bit of hiccup here, a little bit up and down. One thing we see consistently, though, of course, is that its biggest appetite for independence, for separation, comes in the rural area. And you see numbers anywhere between 27 and about 33% of folks in rural communities in rural Alberta who support independence. Whereas you go to the cities in Edmonton and Calgary, a lot of times that number drops below 20%. So as pro-Canada forces rally, who can win over the hearts and minds of alienated rural voters? Well, how about someone who's got a foot in both worlds? A man who's been appointed to lead the helm, if you will, on that conversation for the federal Conservatives. The MP for Parkland is Dane Lloyd, and he is with us this morning. Good day to you.
16: Good day. It's great to be here.
0: Well, glad to have you. And yeah, let's talk about this new role. And we know that Pierre Poilievre has been here. He was at the Stampede. He's come around a few times making the pitch for Alberta's place in Canada to stay put. So obviously he's the leader of the party. So being appointed essentially the lieutenant on this, what is the role? What will you tangibly be doing to bring that message to Albertans?
16: That's a great question. You know, front and center, our leader, Pierre Poilievre, is the leader who's fighting for Canada. My job is his lieutenant. You know, I'm serving concurrently as the chair of the Alberta caucus. We've got 33 members of parliament in Alberta who are conservatives, and we have tremendous influence. And conservatives, obviously, a large part of Albertans are conservative. My job is to help inspire and motivate those conservatives and other Albertans to get out and show their patriotism and vote for Alberta to stay within Canada. And that's not to say that we're voting for the status quo. Mm. There are real changes that need to be made in Ottawa to address Albertans' concerns. But the solution is not to separate from Canada.
0: As I mentioned, survey after survey has shown that there is a bit of a split when it comes to rural versus urban. Your riding essentially has a foot in both worlds. But I'm curious what you're hearing from the rural side of the equation. I mean, do those numbers that we're seeing, that a third of rural Albertans are behind this, does that kind of jive with the emails and phone calls you get?
16: Well, I will say, you know, I've been hearing from both sides on this issue. I've been hearing, I would say in my constituency, the support to remain in Canada is a clear majority. But, you know, when we talk to rural people in Alberta, and frankly, the issues that rural Albertans have are very similar to the issues that people in rural Canada have across the country. You know, I hear from firearms owners who are upset that, you know, we have a federal Liberal government that targets law-abiding firearms owners instead of the criminals who are committing crimes with guns. We have farmers who are concerned that this government could be opening up the floodgates on beef imports from places like Brazil, which could really undermine our cattle industry. We have energy workers who, you know, have seen policies like C-69 and the No More Tankers on the West Coast bill really slowing down or preventing investment in our energy sector, investments that create jobs. These are concerns that people have across the country, but they're particularly Alberta concerns as well.
0: Yeah, well, I mean, folks will listen to that to some degree, and legitimate concerns, and as the opposition party, you should be holding the government to account. You should be holding their feet to the fire. But then you're going to have folks who are basically saying, well, it almost sounds like he's making the case for Alberta independence. So to that point, let's flip the script a little bit. And one of the questions that I get regularly from folks on the separation side of the equation is, give me one good reason. Give me one reason why we should stay in Canada. So Dane Lloyd, give me one good reason.
16: Well, that good reason is because we are Canadians. I mean, this is an inheritance. Our citizenship as Canadians is an inheritance that has been passed down from generation to generation by our ancestors. And it's not an inheritance that we have the right to throw away. We have a duty to pass that inheritance on to future generations and, you know, to leave this country better than it was before. And that's what I fight for each and every day for my children, to have a better country than I received. And so, you know, I think we have a duty to fight to build a stronger country, to build a stronger Alberta. And that's why we should stay, because it's who we are. We are Canadians.
0: Okay, so to that point then, to build a stronger Canada, to build a stronger Alberta, I know you mentioned some tangible things that we've seen. Certainly a firearm policy is legitimately on the books. The beef thing is, you know, kind of a little bit more in the ether. What do you see then as the changes that need to be made for Alberta and Canada to continue this union and to be perhaps a little bit more harmonious?
16: Well, I think, you know, our leader, Pierre Poilievre, really outlined a lot of the key issues in his mandate letter to me. We need Ottawa to get out of the way of the provinces. Ottawa needs to focus on where they do best, which is on foreign affairs, trade, defense. And we need to let the provinces deal with the issues that they have been constitutionally mandated to deal with, which includes our resources, environmental policy. We need Ottawa to get out of the way and stop trying to interfere in our provincial areas of responsibility.
0: Now, one of the things, too, that I'm curious about is you've been having conversations, as you say, with both sides, with both pro-Canada and pro-independence folks. What does that look like, though? Are you going to engage with both sides, despite the fact that you're taking a pro-Canada perspective on this? You know, I mean, I guess you're probably going to be one of those conversations where you just kind of nod in agreement with them, maybe. I don't know. But with the folks who disagree with this, who want independence, how will those conversations go? How aggressively will you pitch staying in Canada?
16: Well, you know, something I've learned as being a member of parliament for 9 years, it's not my job to tell people what to think. You know, at the end of the day, people are going to decide in their own hearts whether they support Alberta independence or they want to stay in Canada. My job is to present the case and let the people decide. And so I'm out there, you know, talking about patriotism, you know, the inheritance that we've been given with this great country and how we need to pass that on. I'm talking about some of the same frustrations that people who want Alberta independence are talking about. We're talking about equalization program. We're talking about provincial responsibility and Ottawa not interfering. We're talking about agricultural issues, energy issues. We can fight for those issues. In fact, conservatives have been fighting for those issues for decades, and we've seen some progress on those fronts. But what we will not agree on is that we have to put the country at stake.
0: Yeah. Well, let's talk about Mark Carney here. A couple questions. Got about 2.5 minutes left, so I'll try and squeeze them in real quick. What do you make of his Brexit comparison for what's happening here in Alberta?
16: Well, you know, it's very concerning, you know, because I think Mark Carney was obviously very involved in the, you know, the stay campaign in the United Kingdom. And I hope that he's learned some lessons from that campaign, because what I don't think will be effective is a fear campaign, you know, telling Albertans that, you know, they can't do this because we're going to lose all this. And, you know, these arguments might be correct, but I don't think fundamentally using fear is an effective tactic. I think we need to remind people of the love of our country and give them a positive vision for how that country can work better for them, not just as Albertans, but for all Canadians. And ironically, you know, the things that Albertans are asking for aren't things that will just benefit Alberta. They're things that will benefit the whole country. And so, you know, I think we need a positive, uplifting message, not a message of fear.
0: Yeah, well, we've got about a minute left here. Just your thoughts in terms of, I guess, the direction that Carney has steered the country with respect to the grievances that we see here in Alberta after 10 years of Justin Trudeau. Do you see a positive shift in the tides? I'm not saying you got to agree with them and everything. Hold his feet to the fire. But are the things turning in the right direction?
16: I wouldn't say that, but I would say it certainly is less negative than it was for the past 10 years. Frankly, you know, the prime minister getting Alberta shouldn't have to jump through these special hoops that they're making Alberta jump through, accepting a higher industrial carbon tax. I mean, these pipelines, these energy projects will benefit the whole country. And so, you know, is the prime minister bringing us back towards a baseline? Maybe, but we need to see more goodwill and more tangible actions from the prime minister to address Alberta. We have elected senators in Alberta that are waiting to be appointed. Why doesn't the prime minister show some goodwill and appoint some of these elected senators? Why doesn't he address some of these agricultural concerns and these other energy concerns? There's a lot of things that the prime minister needs to do to demonstrate that he wants to keep Alberta and Canada and wants to address our concerns.
0: All right, I'm greedy. One last more question. It's yes or no real quick. We know in 95, Chrétien, Jean Charest, Bourassa, they all shared the stage in support of staying in Canada. Would you join Carney or Corey Hogan or Nahed Nenshi on stage to stump for Canada? Yes or no?
16: Look, we want the same things. We want the country to stay together, but we're speaking to different audiences. Okay. And I think that if we're seen doing it all together, I think it's going to send the wrong message. But of course, we all want to keep the country united.
0: All right. Perfect. Well, Dane, appreciate you coming on today and certainly going to keep an eye on what you're doing here in the weeks and months ahead leading up to October 19th.
16: Thank you.
0: There you go. MP for Parkland County, that's Dane Lloyd, who's been appointed the lieutenant of the conversation for conservatives here in Alberta. You got thoughts on that? 780-451-8800, 403-974-8255. More of your thoughts on that coming up as the Shea Ganim Show continues on this Tuesday.
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1: is Global News. I'm Brenda Neufeld. Sunshine in 19 at 10:30. The Prime Minister says he spoke with U.S. President Trump this morning and they agreed to intensify negotiations on the Canada-U.S.-Mexico trade agreement. Yesterday, Trump announced a plan to impose a 50% tariff on multiple Canadian goods, ranging from honey to hockey stick, starting in 30 days. American officials say the new levies are a response to provincial bans on U.S. alcohol, Canada's supply-managed dairy system, and quotas on American cars. Meanwhile, Mark Carney will meet virtually with Canada's premiers this afternoon. The premiers have gathered in Charlottetown for 3 days. Key issues before them are efforts to cut down internal trade barriers and advocating for major infrastructure projects. An update is coming today on the Iverstrong Bridge over Deerfoot Trail. Transport Minister Devin Dreeshan will be at the bridge where improvements have been underway. When the work is complete, the new bridge will carry all southbound traffic while the northbound lanes will be on the existing bridge. It's 10:31.
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1: Environment Canada Calgary weather. An air quality warning is in effect for Calgary due to wildfire smoke. We're looking at a mix of sun and cloud today. Maybe some afternoon showers or a thunderstorm. High of 24. Clear tonight down to 15. Tomorrow up to 28. Right now it's 19. Breaking news when it happens. Our next scheduled news at 11. I'm Brendan Neufeld.
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1: Ah, love that song right there. Classic grunge guy right here, Stone Temple Pilots. Miss my buddy, Miss Scott Weiland. A voice unlike any other in the annals of rock and roll. We were talking, by the way, off the top of the show about this being National Junk Food Day. And pulled up a couple surveys just to kind of gauge the will of the people, the sentiment out there when it comes to stuffing your face with the bad stuff. And two surveys. One had Hawkins Cheesies as Canadians' favorite, our go-to comfort food. Whereas another survey had Funyuns as Alberta's top. And I'm not, if you love Funyuns, great. I applaud you for thinking outside of the box. For trying something a little bit different that isn't maybe associated with, you know, what are the mega companies like Lay's and Doritos and what have you. But I don't know anyone who touts the virtues of Funyuns. And it turns out, based on the text line, that, the survey that said Hawkins Cheesies, that's where it's at. Because you guys love it. My wife, by the way, just texted me to say, what was the exact phrasing? She's a huge Hawkins Cheesies fan. She says, Hawkins Cheesies Club, rise up. Larry says, this will sound silly, but I'm serious. Freeze your cheesies before eating. I laughed until I tried it. Now, a bag of cheesies in the freezer at all times. Someone also says, there's always at least one bag of Hawkins Cheesies in my house. And when there is only one, well, I have to quickly go back and replenish. So, if you got thoughts on that, 780-451-8800, 970-404-973-974-8255 is where you can get in on that. We're also picking up on a conversation we just had with Parkland County MP, Dane Lloyd, who has been appointed as the lieutenant for, I guess, the argument for the federal conservatives. Of course, we know Pierre Poilievre has been sounding the drum, beating the drum, saying, you know what, look, you guys have reasons to be pissed off in Alberta, and we need to do something about these thorns in our side. But we can accomplish that. We can fix these thorny issues and continue the Canadian dream in a much more efficient fashion than if we decided to punt the rest of Canada to the curb and go at it on our own. And so he's been assigned the task of kind of leading those conversations, hearing what folks have to say, and making the pitch for why it's better off with Canada than without. And so let's take a couple calls on this, because I know we got some text, too. I'll try and squeeze in as many thoughts on this as we possibly can. Jan was the first one to dial up to get her fingers going on the phone line today. And, hey, Jan, how you doing?
2: I'm doing pretty well. How are you?
1: Can't complain. I can complain. It's too much rain. It's too much smoke. But that's a conversation for another day. Gathered you were listening to the conversation we had with Dane, and I imagine you got some thoughts on that.
2: Yeah, actually, I just had a question I wanted to put to Dane. Like, we know that the Alberta independence movement has also been collaborating with the Quebec separation movement, and I just want to know if there's going to be an MP in Quebec that's going to be trying to convince them, because they've got a provincial election coming up this fall, and that party is the one that's leading the polls there. So it just seems to me that, you know, there's more than just Alberta grievances here. Mm-hmm. There's other grievances that are, you know, predating what Alberta's done here. But the focus seems to be on Alberta, and I'm not understanding why. If it's the unity of the country, then we should be looking at all of these movements.
1: Yeah, and I agree with you in that sense, that certainly it probably is, if you're looking to keep the country together, recognizing that Quebec has already been down this road twice, once narrowly avoiding it in 1995, that you wouldn't want to just sit on your laurels. Again, even though it is worth mentioning that polling in Quebec for separation is about on par right now with where we are here in Alberta, somewhere in that 25 to 35% range. The question then becomes, yeah, to your point, you know, why have we not heard maybe more of a more dynamic, a more active approach. And it'll be curious to see if we see that from the Liberals, who have a much larger footprint in Quebec than the Conservatives do. But there are Quebec, I'm trying to see if there are Quebec MPs. Yes, there we go. Okay. I'm seeing a couple of Conservative MPs. So, yeah, to your point, Jen, it'll be interesting to see when that front, when that active push for the pro-Canada forces in Quebec happens. But the reality is, I think in Alberta, it's happening because the question is on the ballot. It's here, it's present, and it's tangible. So you're right. It will be interesting to see when that happens. But I think Alberta, the reason we're seeing it is because the question is on the ballot firmly, and it's not something that's still kind of twisting in the air, if that makes sense.
2: Not really, because it just kind of looks like the Conservatives are trying to save a voter base in Alberta without trying to expand theirs in Quebec. And that doesn't look like unity at all. It still looks like divisive partisanship.
1: I get that. And, you know, I mean, to that point, though, I would say that perhaps, you know, whether or not you're trying to... I would say, here's the thing, is that... With Dane in particular, and especially the rural ones, right? We've talked about, you know, in some writings, you know, it's roughly about one third is the general number of folks in these rural communities that have leanings towards independence. And so there is the argument to be made that if you've got these rural Conservative MPs saying we were all about Canada, that you're going to irk that portion of the voter base and maybe kind of put yourself at risk. What do you think of that?
2: At the same token, when Pierre Poilievre came to Alberta to save himself the seat and then said he wasn't going to run for re-election, again, that's just looking like you're taking the voting base for granted.
1: Hey, don't get me wrong. Don't get me started. I'm totally on board with you. The notion of parachuting leaders into ridings to just get them into the House. I didn't like it when Pierre did it. I didn't like it when the head did it. The one thing you can say about Jagmeet Singh, for example, he's an Ontario guy, but he ran in BC three times. He stuck by that riding. And for all of the warts that he had, I have to applaud him for that. But I totally do hear where you're coming from that on, Jen. Last thought. I'll give you a last word here.
2: Well, like I said, it just to me, it's looking like they're trying to save a voter base and they're not actually concerned about the unity. The question for the referendum is on having a question for a referendum. So I don't see it as being as demanding as what the Quebec does. They're already three ways into this, and I'm pretty sure that their question isn't going to be about having a question. Well, so if we're not looking at this as Canadians across the whole country, it still comes across as looking regional, which only pushes things to the separatist side.
1: All right, Jen, appreciate your thoughts today. Some very interesting morsels to chew on right there. We're going to continue the conversation right now, and we're going to pull Mandy in Calgary into the equation. Good Tuesday to you, Mandy. How are you doing?
3: I've been better.
1: I could hear that. Yeah.
3: Yeah. So it was just politician doublespeak. I used to be very political. Mm-hmm. I pay almost no attention anymore because it just puts my blood pressure up. So you asked that Mr. Lloyd give me one good reason, and all he did was spout platitudes about an inheritance for our children. So, you know, I'm going to try not to be a jerk, okay? But, like, what inheritance? Tampons in the men's room? Homelessness off the chain? Young people can't afford to buy a house? There's no jobs? Our health care is in shambles? It ain't coming back? Money printing? Post-nationalist state? And Alberta has been, well, the West has been getting the short shrift for over 100 years. This is not a new phenomenon. Between 12 to 20 billion in transfer payments every year to Ottawa, and we constantly get the shaft. So he didn't answer your question. Well, he answered it perfectly for a politician, and I'm over it, and a lot of people are. But it's not going to happen because it would be too good for Alberta. And I will take my chances. Like, Canada's finished. I've been voting for 40 years, and it is worse than it has ever being, I will not legitimize the system ever again.
1: So I'm curious then, and to your point, I agree with you that it was kind of an evasive answer in terms of give me one good reason from Dane on that right there. But having said that, you know, if this go down the way that you say it's going to go down, that a lot of the polls are suggesting it's going to go down, that it is going to be the referendum on a referendum, or the referendum, as I'm calling it, doesn't pass. What does that mean for you, Mandy?
3: Okay, I don't pay attention to polls. So are the polls saying what I say, that it's not going to happen?
1: Yeah.
3: Okay. Well, I mean, listen, if I had the means, I would get out of this country. We're done. It's cooked. And I think Ottawa knows that people are fleeing this country in record numbers, and this is why they want to do whatever that tax is to stop people from taking their assets out of Canada. You know, they've been talking about that for, what, a couple of years? Mm. You're not allowed to take your assets out of the country? Are you kidding me?
1: No.
3: You know, there's so many layers of corruption and just ugly gaslighting at, honestly, every level of government. No. I hate Ottawa as much as I hate provincial politics, as much as I despise the municipal, you know,
1: mm-hmm. Well,
3: Gondek, $20 billion to save the planet. It just goes on and on. We're done.
1: No. Well,
3: so that's what I would do. I would get out if I could.
1: Well, I appreciate you coming on, Mandy. I know that, and by the way, you're not a jerk. It's just the hot take. It's feelings. That doesn't make you a jerk in this conversation, whether or not we see eye to eye, just so we're clear on that. So appreciate you sharing your feelings on that, and certainly hope that, you know, at the end of the day, one way or another, however this all plays out, that we can find a solution, whether or not you're feeling confident in that right now. We're going to check in now with Joe in Edmonton, who also wants to get in on this hot topic. Big discussion. How's your Tuesday going, Joe?
4: Oh, not too bad, though. I'm happy, man. You know what is really nice? For one time, I hear on the radio two callers. What are amazing. But you know what? When it comes to separation, you have to look at it like that. If I would know I win, I would not keep on attacking the losing part.
1: Hmm.
4: But if you go for a ride, In a rural, you know, even outside Edmonton, all what you see is independent flags.
1: Yeah.
4: They want us to believe. And that is poly, and it's good for media. But you know what? I have said it to Shay too, Courtney. It is simple. You know, a yes or no. If it's yes, I'm happy. If I know it's happy too, because you can't change the outcome.
1: Mm.
4: But they keep on saying, you know, but I talk to a lot of people, and I'm really opinionated about it.
1: Yeah.
4: But you know what? 90% of the people I talk to, just coming in the grocery store, wherever I go, they all say they're going to vote independent. But in reality, they don't want to say it because they are scared. And then, you know, the one lady said, oh, that was a really good thing she said about the money being spent.
1: Mm.
4: It's fun. Ronald, you remember Ronald Reagan, eh? You know what Ronald Reagan said? You know what the cause of AIDS? Can I ask you, Courtney, then I'll let you go. What is the cause of inflation?
1: The cause of inflation is largely my greed. I think we can probably agree on that to some degree. But there are a multitude of factors. I mean, certainly of late, we know that it's this war Iran. I mean, you take a look at the numbers. That's the big driver right now. I mean, I'm not saying it's universally always going to be the increase in gas prices, but right now, it's the one that's got its tentacles in everything.
4: Yeah, correct. Sorry for interrupting, though. But yeah. I mean, and I let you go, but I saw a clip the other day of Ronald Reagan, and he was talking about inflation. He said some people blame it on wars, like you said, and they blame it on other things. Inflation is caused by the government by spending money they don't have. If they would stop doing that and balance the books, there will be no inflation, Courtney. But I mean, you know, and like I said, we are all allowed to have our opinion.
1: Mm-hmm.
4: And the conversations that I have with people who are pro-Alberta, you know, I'm staying normal, and I give them a word too, because, like I said, everybody has a right on opinion. Yeah. But that guy said about Canada heritage and this and that, eh?
5: Hmm.
4: It's finally time for the rest of Canada to treat our Burtons like Canadians and not like pieces of, I can't say the word, because that is what's happening. You know what? Hmm. I put on the paper, when I'm going, I can't stop, yeah. Sorry. But I put on a piece where it came with Trump, President Trump, I don't call him Trump, President Trump. He put 50% on Canada. You know, mm-hmm. what? He didn't put it on Alberta, or not on Western Canada. In one way, it's all against the East. And I said, well, you know what? Keep on poking the beer, and it will slap 75% on the East. And that is the problem we have, though. We in Alberta, we have no say. And then you have Paul Yev cocking around, you know, all those politicians. But, I mean, in the end, it's just a yes or no question. What is all the hype about? I'll let you go, though. Sorry.
5: No, it's all good, Joe. Appreciate that there. I want to keep this going here, but do have to pay a bill or two. So if you're online or you're giving us a call, hang tight. We're going to get to that. It's Courtney Theriault subbing in for Shea Ganim as we keep on talking here on this Tuesday morning.
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0: question I don't think we've asked ourselves in this independence debate is universally that band right there, the Tragically Hip, that's Canada's band. Always be Canada's band. But if Alberta leaves, who's Alberta's band? You know, I mean, Nickelback doesn't live here anymore. They're in Vancouver. So I don't know if we can really claim them. I don't know who would be Alberta's band if Alberta was its own country. Anyway, food for thought. Taking a look on the text line here. Some folks coming in and, split with Mandy. Mandy was on the line here talking about why she's fed up with Canada, what it is that she sees that she just can't stomach anymore. And just to let you know that, there does seem to be a bit of a split with respect to what she had to say. A couple other thoughts here. Ron says, I'm getting annoyed with people who refer to our provincial flag as the flag for the pro-independence movement. And it's, we had an interesting conversation with political scientist Laurie Williams about that yesterday, just how, you know, the vibe on that flag has changed. Over the course of the last year or so since we've really started walking down this conversation. The Canadian flag has whipped back and forth. You know, I mean, it was a one that was associated with the convoy movement about 5 years ago. And there were folks on the other side of the equation like, I can't look at a Canadian flag. And now the pendulum has swung back where you have a lot of folks who were in the convoy movement saying, oh, I can't look at the Canadian flag now. So anyway, that's an interesting angle there, I think, too. Someone says, I studied economics in university. The best way to sum up inflation is this. If the government gave every Canadian a $100,000 check, no one would be any richer. Until you understand this fact, you'll never understand inflation. We got about a minute here before we have to hit break. I want to give Andy a chance to weigh in. Andy, how you doing? Andy, we got you? Maybe we don't have Andy. Okay, let's just try that again.
1: Hello.
0: Oh, hi, Andy, we got you?
1: You got me.
0: Perfect. I got about 60 seconds here, so if you want to just wax poetically, have at it.
1: Okay, I just want to say, you know, the glass is always half full or half empty to Mandy. You know, I know we have some challenges, and we got to clean our house here in Canada a little bit, but once you clean up, you got a nice clean house. I want to make a point about Trump and blaming us for the smoke. Mm-hmm. It was actually my mom that pointed out that, you know, United States and China make most of the world's pollution.
0: Yep.
1: That's led to most of the global warming. So if we really want to take a serious look at what's going on, I think, you know, Trump needs to look in his own backyard because, you know, things aren't getting better as far as the climate goes, and that's probably one of the reasons why we're getting so many forest fires. So if China and the United States could back off in their pollution a little bit, maybe, you know, it would bring a little bit of less forest fires around the world.
0: Well, I hear you on that, Andy, although it's worth mentioning. I mean, Donald Trump until about a month ago didn't know there was a B on the end of the word dumb. I doubt he knows the word, the definition for the word responsibility. So thank you very much for that, Andy. Appreciate your thoughts. We're going to take a pause here as we hit the 11 o'clock hour on the Shea Ganem Show, and we'll continue these conversations as we keep on rocking here on this Tuesday.
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7: This is Global News. I'm Brent. Mainly sunny and 19 at 11 o'clock. Prime Minister Mark Carney says he spoke with U.S. President Trump and they have agreed to intensify negotiations on the Canada-U.S.-Mexico agreement on trade in the coming weeks. Carney told reporters today what his government is focused on.
8: The first objective is to get a comprehensive agreement that benefits, obviously, both countries, that's consistent with CUSMA, CUSMA as it is and CUSMA as it will be, and we'll work towards that.
7: Yesterday, Trump announced a plan to impose a 50% tariff on multiple Canadian goods in about a month. American officials say the new levies are a response to provincial bans on U.S. alcohol, Canada's supply-managed dairy system, and quotas on American cars. Carney will be meeting virtually this afternoon with the premiers who've begun their three-day meeting in Charlottetown. PEI Premier Rob Lance announced the call in the wake of Trump's new tariff threat.
9: These 30 days are a chance to hammer out a deal. We could get past some of the sticking points that have been holding us back for the past 12 months or more. If things play out well, we all want this to be the mutual benefit of both Canadians and Americans.
7: Aside from the last-minute virtual meeting, Carney is still expected to attend the Premier's meeting in person later this week. The president of the Thorncliffe Greenview Community Association says the search for a missing neurodivergent 11-year-old boy is bringing out the best in the neighborhood. Allison Abbott tells QR Calgary Mornings she had no doubt residents would step up.
10: I constantly see people I know searching, putting up posters, checking and rechecking, and also an overwhelming concern and anxiousness to help find Parker. So those are the two predominant things that I would say are happening in the community, along with a lot of activity, certainly a lot of police, searchers, dogs, Hawks helicopter. There's just been a lot of activity over the past few days.
7: Abbott says they aren't giving up hope that Parker will be found. The search has now entered its sixth day with hundreds of police and trained volunteers taking part. Alberta's transportation minister will be updating the improvements along Deerfoot Trail this morning. He's holding a news conference this hour at the Ivor Strong Bridge, which is being twinned. When the work is complete, the new bridge will carry all southbound traffic, while the northbound lanes will be on the existing bridge. The BC Wildfire Service says they've successfully used a drone to ignite a controlled burn while fighting an active wildfire in what they call a Canadian first. A video posted online shows crews working on the Brunswick complex of fires near Boston Bar used the drone to trigger the controlled burn on the south flank of the blaze in an effort to contain it. The Wildfire Service says the drone was able to safely and precisely ignite targeted fuels in the mountainous terrain, improving efficiency and crew safety. The service says those operations are traditionally conducted using helicopters. How much would you pay for a key prop from the Star Wars franchise?
11: Sold for a record amount this week. The lightsaber from the Empire Strikes Back scene where Darth Vader cuts off Luke Skywalker's hand just before he tells him he is his father. The prop includes lightsaber and hand, and it must have been important to one Star Wars fan in particular. It was sold for more than $3.5 million. Sherry Preston, ABC News.
7: It's 11:03.
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7: Environment Canada, Calgary weather. We have two advisories out this morning. A severe thunderstorm watch and an air quality warning is in effect due to wildfire smoke. We're looking at a mix of sun and cloud today. A slight chance of afternoon showers or thunderstorms and a high of 24. Clear tonight, down to 15. Tomorrow, a mix of sun and cloud and 28. Thursday, sunny and 30. Friday, Saturday, sunshine and highs of 29. It's 19. Breaking news when it happens. Our next scheduled news at 11:30. I'm Brenda Neufeld.
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16: Today's song, so he gets high on you. 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

0: There's another great Canadian rock band, Rush, and I was just having a little fun poking the bear a few minutes ago when we played some Tragically Hip, and I was saying that's Canada's band. That's it's not official. It should be. There should be legislation that's passed on that front there. But if Alberta were to go its own way, what would be Alberta's band as a country? And a couple of you did text in on that. Someone says, just Google Alberta's number one party band and you'll see for yourself, that's my band. Okay, I'm not sure. My computer's MIA right now, so I'll have to try and find another way to properly Google that. I'll use my phone coming up here. Someone else said, hey, Nickelback or the Stampeders? I think the Stampeders are still properly Albertan. Nickelback, of course, from Hannah. But if you ask them, if you take a look at their webpage and where they're at, they're listed as being from Vancouver now. So that they've moved. Would they come back? I don't know. Someone says the Mabira Renaissance Band. Not familiar with that one. Yeah, see what we can do about that a little bit later on. We're also talking about the referendum. We had Dane Lloyd, MP for Parkland County, coming on here earlier. He is going to lead the charge, as you know, Pierre Poilievre certainly is the figurehead. He's the boss of the federal Conservatives, and he's been here touting the value of Alberta remaining in Canada. But to do a little bit more of the legwork, the groundwork, at the grassroots level, Dane Lloyd's going to be taking the helm on that. And so that led to a whole bunch of conversations about the referendum. Someone says, I think this fall's referendum is my opportunity to tell the government, in this case the feds, that I'm displeased with the job they're doing. Therefore, I will vote yes to starting the legal process, but without having to separate yet. Andy says, it's easier to create a boogeyman than to destroy one. Folks like Mandy preaching everything is broken doesn't help. Of course, lots of folks with thoughts on Mandy's call earlier today as she laid out a laundry list of what she believes is wrong with this country. Someone else texting in here. I just drove through the Caroline area for work, and I live in Red Deer. Blue flags everywhere. Thing in common, very wealthy white people over retirement age. I'm Gen X. Don't know a single person my demographic for separation. Not one from another country either. So keep them coming. 780-451-8800, 403-974-8255. This certainly seems to have you guys whipped up, and no hot takes will be turned down. We want your hottest takes. Okay. Here's the thing. What do I got at home? I got a collie. She's about 25 pounds. And then, there's a Chihuahua, maybe about 10 pounds. But they bark well above their weight. And, I think that they have Amazon trauma. Here's the thing. Every time the delivery guy comes by, they just go apoplectic. They just sound off at the top of their lungs. Forget Pavlov's dogs. Mine are Bezos's dogs. Probably should sue Amazon for that trauma. And they certainly have money to spare. You know, Jeff Bezos has been the wealthiest man in the world, maybe the wealthiest man in the world again, depending on what happens with Elon Musk. But new numbers today suggesting that Amazon Business is doing quite a lot of business. And so we'll talk about that. We'll talk about tariffs. We'll talk about all things retail with the guy that has his finger on everything retail. Bruce Winder, retail expert with us once again. Good Tuesday to you, Bruce.
1: Yeah, thanks for having me on, Courtney.
0: I want to talk about this Amazon thing, the headline that came out here, and I'll read it because it seems big, it seems notable. Amazon Business reaches $60 billion in annualized gross sales, serving over 11 million organizations worldwide. Now, when I'm reading that, you know, and immediately, if I'm just going quickly through it, I think, oh, Amazon did $60 billion last year? But that's not exactly what it means. What does this mean?
1: Yeah, no, Amazon in total, when you look at all of their divisions between the retail side and the web services side and this, they do about $500 billion a year. So it's much bigger than that. But the thing that piqued my interest today was how big the business-to-business marketplace has gotten, you know, $60 billion. If you think about the size of IKEA around the world, they're about $50 billion. You look at Best Buy around the world, they're about $50 billion. So I think it just shows you how business, there's a lot of pressure on businesses right now to try to save money. You know, whether you're a hospital and, you know, you got budget cuts, or whether you're a company and you're getting squeezed on margins, it just shows you that obviously they've hit a bit of a chord here.
0: Yeah, and because this is, as you said, this is basically a case of businesses supplying business, and obviously $60 billion, nothing to sneeze at in terms of, I guess, the annual number that you're referencing for Amazon. What's that, about 12%, 13% of their total gross sales coming specifically from this? And, you know, I mean, obviously at a time when we were talking about supply chains and things like that, what does it mean that, you know, this is being consolidated perhaps a little bit more so under one of the big conglomerates?
1: Yeah, I think that there's an opportunity. I mean, you know, I was on the B2B purchasing side for at least a decade, and it can be really fragmented. You know, you're dealing with a lot of different suppliers and a lot of different supply chains, and a lot of stuff goes wrong. There's a lot of inefficiency. So I think what companies are doing is they're looking for nickels and dimes anywhere they can, and they realize if they can put more through, you know, one large company, then they can probably save some serious dollars. And the big good thing about purchasing B2B is when you save money, it goes right to your bottom line.
0: But what does it mean, though, for mom and pops?
1: Yeah, mom and pops. I think some mom and pops are actually using the service, too.
0: Okay.
1: You know, like smaller restaurants, smaller, even some retailers. I think smaller retailers are using it because they can probably get better pricing than they could from a local distributor. And, you know, the thing with mom and pops, whenever I'm asked about that, I said, you know what? The best thing to do is if you want to play with Amazon, sell your stuff on their pages. You can get tons of traffic. But if that doesn't work for you, try to differentiate through customer service or through relationships with your consumer. Offer customized solutions, curated solutions. That's probably your best bet. And focus on a real specific niche of the market.
0: Yeah, because, you know, certainly I think so much of our commerce, so much of our retail is obviously headed online, and a lot of it has wound up on these massive websites, you know, whether it's something like this, whether it's, you know, I mean, Facebook, right,
1: sure,
0: for Marketplace and whatnot, right? The dynamic has changed, and if you don't evolve, you're going to wind up in the dustbin. I'm curious with respect to the tariffs today that are coming out, the 50% that could go into effect as of August 19th. It seems to cover a pretty wide swath of things. Not the first time that we've had a tariff threat, not the first time we've had tariffs actually implemented. What's your sense in terms of what this means for companies that do business in the United States? How significant a hit will this be for them?
1: Well, it's reasonably significant. I mean, it's about $20 billion worth of exports. And like you said, it covers a wide section of goods, you know, everything from dairy to industrial goods to hockey sticks to, you know, a whole bunch of stuff, clothing. So it's going to hurt some specific people really hard. And the thing that alarms me a little bit is the first time that the administration has included CUSMA protected products and categories in this.
0: Yeah.
1: They've historically avoided that, and that's a little bit troubling to me.
0: Yeah, and then I think we're going to get into that a little bit later on with a policy analyst. When it comes to, I guess, you know, for example, let's bring Amazon back into the conversation, right? Because when this whole conversation about tariffs began, you know, Amazon, along with other companies, you know, Amazon, for example, initially had put the tariff price into the calculator on their web page. Then they said, you know what, we're going to do our best to minimize the impact. Maybe we'll roll back prices a little bit. There was a lawsuit, I think, launched last month, a class action lawsuit saying that Amazon didn't do that. 50%, nothing to sneeze at. How are the big guys like Amazon, like the Walmarts, going to keep, you know, what are they going to do with this? Are they just going to have to pass on the full freight to customers?
1: Yeah, I think that's what's been happening sort of here, is that retailers have had no choice, really, right? There's not enough margin in retail to really absorb some of this. I mean, a lot of retailers have tried to lower their cost structure through efficiencies to offset the tariff cost increases. But at the end of the day, you know, you can only do that so much. You have to raise retail prices for consumers.
0: Okay. I want to get into a couple of other different things here, too. One thing that happened today, Sleep Country. Of course, obviously a well-known brand here in Canada. They stepped up to buy the bankrupt Sleep Sleep Number? Is it Sleep Number?
1: Sleep Number. You're right.
0: Yeah. So basically, it looks like it's going to be their way to kind of gain a footprint in the U.S. And my thought, by the way, was take that, Trump. Canada's coming for your sleep. but what do you make of this as I guess an opportunity to get a footprint in the United States for what's a giant in the sleep industry here in Canada?
1: Yeah, I like it. I mean, I think, you know, there's obviously risks with it. There's a reason probably why Sleep Number failed. So they're going to have to sort of uncover that and fix that. But I mean, you know, it's exciting to see a Canadian company's, you know, stretch their wings and go become international. And, you know, they've done a really good job. I mean, the sleep category is a real tough category. They've had their share of tariffs and issues, you know, with a lot of things, and they've been able to overcome it. So I applaud Sleep Country, and let's hope for the best that they can kind of do something profitable with Sleep Number as well.
0: Yeah, because, and correct me if I'm wrong, it would feel to me that this is the type of industry that still needs to be brick and mortar.
1: Oh, yeah. Yeah, I mean, there was about 5-10 years ago, there was a big push on these mattresses and boxes online.
0: Yeah.
1: And that didn't go away. I mean, they bought a company like that. But yeah, you still got to go and try it out, right? A lot of people just want to lay down on the mattress in a brick and mortar store. So that ain't going away, I think, for this category, at least for higher price points where they're targeting folks who are a little older.
0: Yeah. One of the other things, continuing the conversation about bricks and mortar, and I saw that you commented on this week, and I thought it was interesting because I've actually found myself, me and my wife have found ourselves visiting more secondhand stores of late, the Value Villages and the Goodwills of the world. And we're seeing an uptick in sales for those.
1: Yeah, we really are. I mean, you know, probably the main factor is the economy. It's just harder to make ends meet with the price of grocery and rent. And people have discovered that, you know what, thrifting is okay. There's no stigma now. It's really about young people, but even older people are getting into it too.
0: Yeah, it's cool, right? Like, it's no longer, there's this notion that it's gross, it's secondhand, it's not new, it's not fresh, right? Like, almost a badge of honor, right?
1: It's a badge of honor. That's what I say. And you know what? You can save some money, you can save the environment, and you can find some really neat stuff that you won't find on the rack anywhere, right? So that's pretty attractive to all age groups, but specifically, you know, the Gen Z and Gen Alpha groups.
0: Yeah, indeed. And I know my wife last night was taking pictures of some of her secondhand purchases, and she's putting those up on Poshmark. So it seems like there's a full ecosystem when it comes to this secondhand stuff. Lastly, one other thing I want to get with is this the hot new villain in all things grocery. And I didn't really realize this was a thing until I saw what was happening in Toronto, a conversation around surveillance pricing, which basically taps into your information using AI to establish a price threshold that you as a consumer is willing to accept. Toronto is going to head to try and ban this. I gave a real 101 version of it, but what exactly is this and how prevalent is it?
1: Yeah, I mean, it's a bit of a long story, but long story short is that surveillance pricing has become a bit of a boogeyman based on something in the U.S. that happened. It isn't really used in grocery right now. All the grocers have come forward and said, we're not going to do it. We wouldn't bother. But there's a fear there, and it makes good politics because it's like a demon you can slay that shows that you're trying to help, you know, the people on the street. But it's not happening. That's the issue. And if they do it, they actually might take away other discounts that consumers already get. So we might be worse off, you know, with loyalty programs, introductory offers, and things like that.
0: Well, very interesting. As I said, first time that I've really heard of it today, which may speak to the fact that, it isn't happening. Well, Bruce, thanks for running through the laundry list of retail things with me, as always, my friend.
1: Yeah, appreciate it, Courtney. Have a great day. Take care.
0: Yeah, you too. And there you go. That's Bruce Winder, retail analyst, just talking about a whole swath of news coming out of the retail industry. And if you have any thoughts on the conversations we had there, easiest way to connect with us. And, of course, we want you to be part of these conversations. 780-451-8800, 403-974-8255. Those are the coordinates to do so. And we will connect with you on the other side of this brief little breath as I take a sip of coffee. Courtney Theriault, 7 in for Shea Ganim.
2: This is the Realty Minute. Gord Gillies here with Len T. Wong. Hello, Len.
3: Hi, Gord.
2: Len, incredibly, we're halfway through 2026. So give me your description of what we've seen so far when it comes to buying or selling a home.
3: Yeah, we've seen certain sectors like the detached market very steady between the 600 to 800 range. The apartment and townhouse condo market is still fairly soft. 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And then we've seen the economic, you know, the war and the economy, those things are still kind of holding people back a little bit.
2: What's been the biggest surprise?
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0: Thanks for dialing us up here on this Tuesday morning. And we got a few minutes here before we have to hit pause again and check in with your local news hit. And before we do that, let's head back to the phone lines. If you guys take the time to call me up, I'd like to take the time to listen to you. And we just finished talking with Bruce Winder about a whole swath of things, including tariffs, the 50% being threatened by Donald Trump that would come into effect on about $20 billion worth of Canadian goods sometime around August 19th if he gets his way. And that is a conversation that I believe got Frank riled up in Toronto. Frank, good morning to you, or good afternoon, I guess, in where you are.
1: I'll say good morning to you.
0: I'll take it.
1: Time.
0: Thanks for that.
1: Yeah, you're very welcome. I think Trump, what he's doing right now, and I think he's going to ride it out with Canada with these threats and possibly follow through with it. I think where he's at right now politically is the fact that he's going to be spending billions and billions of additional dollars in the war in Iran. I think that's going to drag out for quite some time. And he's got to be able to show for it there's some kind of return on investment, and that's not happening at this moment. And so I think he's going to impose the tariffs as a basis to fund the coffers, the revenues for the United States. So he's got to show something positive, and I think he's using that as the means to kind of justify what he's doing in Iran. He's not going to come out and say that politically, but I think that's part of his game plan.
0: Yeah, I mean, you know, certainly I don't think it's going to cover the bill that he's facing from Iran so far and what lies ahead. But certainly anything that can help fill the government coffers and kind of soften the blow, it makes sense. And much, you know, much in the same way, I think that what we're seeing in Iran, you know what, this is a guy who, I mean, we do reference this whole taco thing that Trump always chickens out. And there's a certain validity to that. But when it comes to the big gamuts, like tariffs or like Iran, we have seen a stubbornness from him that even when things go completely sideways for him, that he doesn't like being he doesn't like looking like he's chickening out. So I think you're onto something there, Frank.
1: I like your analysis there, Shay. I think also from his standpoint, where he stands right now, he's got nothing to lose politically. He knows he's gone at the end of 2 years. And we know he's the type of guy that if he's got something on someone that is personally attacked him, made negative comments about him, tried to embarrass him, he's one of a kind that will get his payback one way or another. And I think that's why he may be doing it to Canada as well.
0: Yeah, well, hopefully this will be one of those chicken out situations. We've got a month, as we heard the Prime Minister today saying, that they're going to intensify conversations. So fingers crossed that this will all come to pass. Appreciate your thoughts today, Frank.
1: Have a nice day, Shay.
0: There you go. That's Frank in Toronto, and it's Courtney, by the way. No offense, I didn't want to correct you on air, Frank, but yeah, Courtney subbing in for Shay Ganim here on this Tuesday. And that tariff conversation is one we're going to continue having on the other side of this 11:30 break, as we're going to bring in the Chief of Public Policy, the Executive VP over the Canadian Chamber of Commerce, to put a business lens on what this could mean. And so that is the next conversation on tap as the Shay Ganim Show featuring Courtney Theriault continues.
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19: This is Global News. I'm Brenda Neufeld. Partly cloudy and 21 at 11:30. Another milestone in the Deerfoot Trail improvements. Construction on the new Iverstrong Bridge has wrapped up and it will be open to traffic come Monday. Once the bridge is open, rehab work will begin on the existing bridge. The project was part of $700 million worth of Deerfoot Trail improvements by the province. Prime Minister Mark Carney says he spoke with U.S. President Donald Trump this morning. He says the pair agreed to intensify trade talks in the wake of Trump's threat yesterday to slap Canada with 50% tariffs in 30 days. Carney says Canada-U.S. Trade Minister Dominic LeBlanc plans to convene an advisory council this afternoon. The BC Wildfire Service has successfully used a drone to ignite a controlled burn while fighting an active wildfire in what's being called a Canadian first. A video posted online shows crews working on wildfires near Boston Bar using the drone to trigger the controlled burn on the south flank of the blaze. And it was done without the traditional use of helicopters. It's 11:31.
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19: Environment Canada Calgary weather. There is a severe thunderstorm watch in effect, and we also have an air quality warning due to wildfire smoke. A mix of sun and cloud today. Maybe an afternoon shower or thunderstorm. High of 24, down to 15 tonight, 28 tomorrow. Right now it's 21. Breaking news when it happens. Our next scheduled news at noon. I'm Brenda Neufeld.

0: Happy Tuesday to you, if I haven't said it to you yet. Thanks for jumping on. By the way, I hate Tuesdays. I articulate this on my regular show, my disdain for Tuesdays. My philosophy, I know Mondays, they get all the hate. They're the day of the week that people just, you know, they see it creep up on their calendar and it just goes, ugh. But for me, it's Tuesdays because Mondays, here's my philosophy on this, by the way. Mondays, you're refreshed. You've had a good weekend, you know, or you're riding the high. Maybe you're not refreshed, but you're riding the high of maybe having gone to see a concert, maybe having gone out with friends. There's something in your veins, an adrenaline running, coursing through your veins. So you're coming into Monday in a good place. But then Tuesday comes the crash, and you got 3 days before the weekend comes again. So yes, Tuesdays. Tuesday's the worst day of the week. Just that's my hot take for you. Let's talk about tariffs. We were having that conversation a little bit with Frank from Toronto just a moment ago as he was calling in to talk about the impact of what it might mean on retail. We were chatting with Bruce Winder, our resident retail analyst, about 50% is a heck of a lot to deal with, particularly when we're talking, you know, somewhere in the neighborhood. Estimates say on the low end, about $20 billion. I saw some numbers today suggest as high as $28 billion. Worth of Canadian goods that could be hit with this. Donald Trump saying, I got to do it. I don't have a choice. You guys are unfairly discriminating against American autos, alcohol, and dairy. Apparently, this is a bridge too far for Donald Trump, pun intended. These cheese and supply management cars, alcohol, and it's going to hit everything, including milk, beer, hockey equipment, plywood. Hockey equipment. Oh, that is nasty. That is dirty. And so I want to just get a sense from the business community about what this potential latest blow might mean. So to have that conversation, joined by the Executive VP and Chief of Public Policy at the Canadian Chamber of Commerce, Matt Holmes with us on this Tuesday morning. How you doing, Matt?
1: Courtney, great to be with you.
0: No, well, I appreciate that. And it's a laundry list of items here. Probably too many items for me to go through, but this would seem to hit a rather large percentage, I imagine, of Canadian businesses that do commerce with the States.
1: Yeah, we're still going through the full annex and list of products that are touched here, but you can expect that was designed with a lot of intent and a lot of careful measurement from the U.S. side. Very similar to, if you recall, back in the very beginning of this trade war when we were hitting things like orange juice or, you know, Kentucky bourbon and that kind of thing. It was meant to send a signal and to hit certain regions of the country. And I think that's what we see here as well, that they're really looking at provinces that have banned alcohol, for example.
0: Yeah.
1: Versus provinces that still allow the sale of alcohol. And you see a very different approach or different sectors that are touched because of that.
0: Yeah. For example, obviously in Ontario, Doug Ford's sticking to his guns when it comes to the alcohol ban. Here in Alberta, we only briefly turned off the taps before letting it back in stores. Stores never really completely got rid of alcohol from the United States. But I've talked to a whole bunch of store owners who say that, yeah, it's a distant memory. The stuff just collects dust here. But I want to get back to, obviously, the tariffs. And what's interesting about this, and I think to me, the worrying part, is that, you know, the U.S. Obviously at the start of the month said, hey, we want to renegotiate CUSMA. It's still on the books. That CUSMA is still in effect. And yet the administration putting these tariffs, planning to put tariffs on a lot of things that are covered by CUSMA. What do you guys make of that?
1: Well, and that's really the key point here. Up until now, there's generally been a carve out in all of the other tariffs, the attempted tariffs. Some of them have been repealed. Some of them have been, you know, put in from this trade act or a different trade act that the U.S. Administration has at their disposal. But this is the first case where we're seeing real target of Canada, but a blanket approach where CUSMA does not have a carve-out any longer. And that's a precedent that's very worrying. And it's an escalation in the trade war that should give us concern, not just for Canada, but I would say for the rest of the world, too, where this president has clearly been looking for some new tools that he can use. Well, this is the first time this one's being used. We are going to be the guinea pig here, yeah. And it's not a great sign. So if we're trying to take anything positive out of this, it could be a bit of a forcing mechanism. We've heard the prime minister say, you know, we're willing to intensify talks. Maybe in that 30-day window that opens up right now, we can get the two sides talking and putting the things, you know, putting everything on the table and saying, let's come to some sort of agreement, or at least let's start building a calendar of meetings where we can start dealing with this, like the U.S. is doing with Mexico right now.
0: Yeah, and I do want to get in terms of, I do want to talk about the, you know, what we need to do better maybe in terms of having those meetings and in terms of being able to figure something out here, because the longer this drags out, you know, I think the more we're dealing potentially with irreparable harm between the relationships that we have with the United States. But you referenced, obviously, the new mechanism being used here, which is Section 338. This is a component that goes all the way back to basically the Great Depression, going back to the 1930s. A lot of folks are referring to this as the nuclear option. The Democrats down in the States recognized that this was something that the Trump administration was thinking about. They tried to get this removed last year. Did not come to pass. So the fact that, there are folks out there who think that this is going to go to a court challenge and that it potentially could be struck down, that it might not have support of some folks within the GOP base in the House, in the Senate. Do you think that there's a possibility that, obviously, August 19th is 29 days away now. Do you think that there's a chance that it could fall, that Trump could basically have this blow up in his face?
1: I'm not a lawyer, and I wouldn't want to put money on the time that something like this, a challenge, would move through the courts or through Congress in the U.S. I think what's important for the economy, for small and medium enterprises, especially the small independent businesses that rely on, you know, a bigger market than just the Canadian one, they sell a lot to the U.S., as well as to other markets. And I think that certainty, the clarity of how do we get to market? How do we get our products there? What's the price going to be when we get to that market? Are we going to be able to be competitive? That's the important kind of time crunch that Canadian business is oriented to. So I'll leave it to the lawyers and the legislators to figure out, you know, what's the right path and whether it was legal or not. What I've seen from this administration is an absolute focus on putting tariffs in place around the world. Whether or not the Supreme Court agrees with him, he's still ready to keep giving it a try. And so I think we need to listen to that and say, look, right now Canada has probably the best deal in the world. Mm-hmm. Let's get to the negotiation table. Let's try to address the concerns. You know, they started with their steel and aluminum and auto tariffs, and then we responded with alcohol bans and other things.
0: Yeah.
1: Okay, let's get to the table. Let's put it all on the table and let's start talking about it.
0: Yeah. What do you make of Doug Ford's approach, saying that we need to go dollar for dollar in terms of tariffs? His elbows are basically through the roof, I think, right now. Is that a reasonable short-term approach? Or, you know, because, I mean, we've backed down on a couple things. The digital tax, for example, we gave some concessions on the Gordie Howe Bridge. I mean, you know, how tough do we need to talk here?
1: I don't want to get into, you know, talking back to specific premiers. I'm in Charlottetown right now. The premiers are meeting here this week for the Council of the Federation. And just like they'd expect of their own cabinets, I think what will be important here is that we come out of this week with the premiers meeting and the prime minister meeting with them later this afternoon and tomorrow with a clear, united stance that we can't be divided. And I don't think that necessarily needs to mean, you know, dollar for dollar tariffs and responding in that way, because we haven't seen that work to date. We haven't seen that work. And the U.S. economy and the U.S. you know, treasury is just way bigger than we are. And we have to recognize that. They're also, you know, reliant, and they buy a lot from Canada. So this will be inflationary. The New York Federal Reserve Bank did a study last year that said 90% of these tariffs are being borne by U.S. consumers, U.S. families, U.S. businesses. So it's making things more expensive. I don't know how long they'll put up with that down there, but it's not a good solution in the long term. But what we need to do is make sure that our businesses have viable markets and have the certainty they need in the more medium term. And that's where we really focus our attention right now.
0: Well, a lot of conversation has been around some of the agreements that Mark Carney's been signing globally. But I want to look just real quickly here at home. And how are we doing in terms of the interprovincial trade barriers? Because that has been a big part of the push to kind of bolster the economy in different ways as we deal with the struggles in the United States to ensure that, you know, Alberta businesses can, you know, be doing something in BC and vice versa and across the country. Have we seen a lot or any real meaningful shift in that, or are we still kind of maybe at the lip service stage?
1: I'm really glad you bring that up. It's something that's that continues to be a major area of concern for the Canadian Chamber of Commerce. You know, the internal barriers to trade has been estimated that if we remove these, we could see 4 to 7% increase to our GDP. And that's just allowing the free movement of people, workers across the country, recognizing their professional credential or their trades credentials, but also the ability for food, alcohol, machinery and parts and codes and standards. If you talk about housing, we have different housing codes and different building codes in every province across the country. So let's take down some of these barriers. Let's become one economy. We've seen the federal government really pretty much last year, they pulled out all of the stops. They took away all of the federal requirements or additions to that. It's now up to the provinces to make good on what they committed to last year. And so I hope we see more progress on that. And a lot of it does come down to labor, credentials, and some of those regulations. For businesses, it is just a pancake of different rules, regulations, standards, and costs that they have to bear. And it just doesn't make sense for them. It makes it more expensive to do business here in the country.
0: Yeah, well, and I hope, given what has transpired this week with these tariffs and the fact that the premiers are meeting, that I have no doubt that this will be at the forefront of that conversation, or at least it should be. I guess just at the end of the day, Matt, I mean, you guys have been obviously following this since this whole nonsense began over a year and a half ago. Can you give us a sense in terms of, like, I don't know if you have an exact number, but, you know, how many businesses have we lost as a result of this? And, you know, if these 50% tariffs do come into play, how many more are at risk? It could be a ballpark or just a general sense, but I'm just trying to get a tangible sort of sense as to how many of these, our Canadian businesses, our beloved Canadian businesses, have either been lost or could be lost.
1: It's really hard to get to that number and to make it tangible. What I can tell you, though, is that, you know, the most of our trade has continued, even in the chaos of this last year and a half. Most of our free trade under CUSMA has continued because of the carve outs we've had before. And so most of that business, although it's chaotic and there's a lot of uncertainty for global business right now, most of our trade has been able to continue. Where we've seen real damage, though, is where the tariffs have taken hold. And those have been the 232 tariffs on things like steel and aluminum and auto parts. And in those communities, we're seeing real layoffs. We're seeing businesses that are holding their decision-making, their capital investment, their hiring on the side, or even laying people off. And so that is damaging to those communities, to those businesses. And so as we see the threat of more tariffs introduced for more sectors of the economy, that's where we're concerned, because we know that will damage those businesses. And it's, once you lose them, it's really hard to get back that sort of diversity and that ecosystem of businesses. And right now in Canada, we're seeing more businesses close than new businesses open. And that's a very concerning trend. So that, on top of more tariff pressure, that can create a bit of a cycle that would really not be good for the economy.
0: Well, hopefully those intensified negotiations that Mark Carney talked about during his phone call with President Donald Trump today do yield fruit, and that August 19th comes and passes without any real damage done. Matt, I thanks for coming on, man. This is a good chat, and I think an important one to have for people to get a sense as to what it means for the Canadian businesses out there, not just, you know, the big conglomerates, but the mums and pops and the other members of the chamber.
1: Yeah, exactly. Yeah. Well, thanks for the time and for giving it your attention. Really appreciate it.
0: There you go. That's Matt Holmes. He's the Executive VP, Chief of Public Policy with the Canadian Chamber of Commerce. We're talking about tariffs. We're talking about these 50% tariffs that Donald Trump has decided to throw Canada's way on more than $20 billion worth of goods. As mentioned, it covers a whole swath of stuff. Milk, beer, plywood, hockey sticks. Someone did text in to say, I have to laugh at Trump putting tariffs on hockey sticks. What's next? Beaver tails? Anyway, we're going to continue these conversations. I want you to be part of these conversations. I want your hot takes. I want your 2 cents. 780-451-8800-403-974-8255. Those are the digits, the coordinates that you can come and have fun with us here. It's Courtney Theriault subbing in on the Shea Ganim Show.
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Hi, how you doing? If you got thoughts, if there's something that we've been chatting about here on the show that got your blood boiling, got your gray matter percolating, give us a shout or a text, 780-451-8800, 403-974-8255. Talking about tariffs just before the break with Matt from the Canadian Chamber of Commerce and just saying that, it's not good news. It's not good news. And that, another element of the conversation was we need to do more here internally. Ottawa has 8255, talking about tariffs just before the break with Matt from the Canadian Chamber of Commerce and just saying that, it's not good news. It's not good news. And that, another element of the conversation was we need to do more here internally. Ottawa has laid the groundwork for provinces to knock

0: government house in order all the way back in 1789. The very first major piece of legislation was the Tariff Act of 1789 that allowed the U.S. to put tariffs on products from British North America, a.k.a. the precursor to Canada. So in a way, this isn't new. You know, the United States has been tariffing Canada now for 100 or 237 years. It's been a thing. There's a pattern. I believe we're going to go to, let's pull Greg in from Ontario here, from Lucan. Greg, how you doing?
1: Hey, I'm doing fine. How about yourself?
0: I can't complain. I mean, I could, but who'd listen, right? What's on your mind today? Looks like you want to chat about tariffs.
1: Yeah, well, I just saw, just quickly on your last point there about the state's been tariffing us. I found a document from the 1930s or so. Actually, it was the 1800s. And when we were opening this country up in the West to protect the West, we tariffed the heck out of the states. We hammered them. We would not allow anything to come in to protect the development of the West, but that's a whole other story. But, you know, your last guest you had on, boy, that was some, you guys are talking about some things that should have been talked about a long time ago. The fact that we got to stop playing this silly game in this country about we're going to take down the states and we have leverage. We don't. And Doug Ford here in Ontario, I voted for this guy for, I think, 3 or 4 times already. I'm not voting for him again because what he's done is an asinine thing. And he just got abrasive and he made the situation worse. And so did Carney. And so what we should have done in this country, if we would have been smart, we would have just made the best deal, take some hits on the dairy and all that, make some agreement, and then we just start building our country like we should be with national projects, pipelines from Alberta, get all our stuff out of the ground and become wealthy. So in the future, we don't have to depend on the United States of America or we don't have to be affected as much, right? So all this stuff is coming full circle because all the circles I'm in, the people that talk about this on a daily basis, friends and family, we talked about this a year ago. Like, we should just settle it down a little bit. Look, this is the United States of America, the most powerful nation in the world. We need them as an ally. Okay, like we can't go on our own all of a sudden with nothing to fall back on like we're doing right now, which is disastrous.
0: Yeah.
1: So, like, let's just get our heads out of our butts a little bit here and realize what the real situation is. If we want to be the United States of America, if we want to be that kind of a powerhouse economically, then we have to do it ourselves. We have to build our country up like the states did, be independent with industry and make money and sell stuff to people.
0: All right.
1: So
0: I'm just going to get you to wrap it up, Greg. Sorry, clock's ticking on me here.
1: Yeah. Well, what I'm saying is, like, we have to take some of the responsibility of what's happened here. 30 or 40 years of not developing this country. That's the problem. That's the problem. Let's stop pointing our fingers to the United States and everybody else on this planet for our problems. Grow up a little bit, grow a set of legs, carry on, and be what we want to be in the future. But just stop this nonsense with this elbows up and the United States is bad, because it isn't. They're good people over there, and they're our friends. And they always have been. We got to realize that, right?
0: All right. Thank you for that, Greg. Yeah, no, definitely let's take care of our own business at the same time. We can do two things at once, walk and chew bubble gum. More of the Shake Adam Show coming at you here as we hit 12 o'clock here in Alberta.
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4: This is Global News. I'm Brenda Neufeld. It is partly cloudy and 21 at 12 o'clock. If your daily commute takes you over the Iverstrong Bridge on Deerfoot Trail, you'll be happy to learn the new bridge is set to open next week. Come Monday, traffic will shift to the new bridge and rehab will begin on the old one. Transportation Minister Devin Dreeshan made the announcement today.
5: But when this project is complete, the new bridge will carry all southbound vehicles, while the existing bridge on the north side will be dedicated to northbound traffic. With four lanes in each direction, these bridges will enhance safety, increase capacity, and reduce congestion for thousands of daily commuters.
4: The new bridge is part of the province's $700 million Deerfoot Trail Improvement Project. Four other projects on the north end of Deerfoot have also wrapped up. This is just what we do. That's how the president of the Thorncliffe Greenview Community Association explains the response of the neighborhood to the search for 11-year-old Parker, a neurodivergent boy missing now for 6 days. Allison Abbott tells QR Calgary Morning she had no doubt people would step up when police said the little boy had disappeared.
6: A citizens group has really just taken over the parking lot as a meeting area to have searchers so that we're not impacting the command post of the Calgary Police just up the street from Thorncliffe School. So we'll certainly provide the ability to do washrooms. We've been giving some pizza to the volunteers and all of that.
4: Despite the long days of searching without success, Abbott says they remain optimistic there will be a happy ending. Parker was last seen on Thursday in Thorncliffe. Hundreds of police and trained volunteers are searching for him. The Trump administration has announced another round of tariffs to 60 countries it claims have been trading unfairly, and one of those, Canada, is expected to face a 50% tariff on some imported goods to the U.S. At the Oval Office today, the president defended that decision.
7: In all fairness to them, they need us to survive. Without us, there's no way they can survive. So, but they've been very, very tough over a period of the last 50 years, actually.
4: Prime Minister Mark Carney says he spoke with Trump and the pair agreed to intensify negotiations on the Canada-U.S.-Mexico agreement on trade in the coming weeks. Meanwhile, B.C. Premier David Eby says he would tell the Prime Minister no trade deal with the U.S. is better than a bad one. He made the comment as the premiers meet in Charlottetown for the next few days. Eby spoke about Trump's latest threats.
8: Canada's responses to U.S. trade attacks in the form of our own tariff responses can be a good way to send a message back to the United States, particularly the president, who has exempted a number of categories, knowing how dependent the U.S. is on those categories. But I think that should be an integrated response nationally. I don't think that any one province should try to take that on. And I support the Prime Minister and his team working with us to be able to identify those sectors.
4: Canadian premiers are set to meet virtually with Carney this afternoon. A new United Nations report shows global progress against hunger remains fragile. The UN Food Security Report found global hunger has eased modestly in recent years, but projected more than 500 million people could still face chronic hunger by 2030. Africa is expected to bear the largest share of that burden. It is 12:03.
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9: 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Welcome to Big Brother.
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4: Environment Canada Calgary weather. There is a severe thunderstorm watch in effect. We're looking at a mix of sun and cloud today. A chance of afternoon showers or a thunderstorm and a high of 24, down to 15 tonight. Tomorrow, a mix of sun and cloud and 28. 30 degrees Thursday. For Friday, Saturday, highs of 29. Right now it's 21. Breaking news when it happens. Our next scheduled news at 12:30. I'm Brenda Neufeld.
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0: managed to work your way through the microwave line at work or whatever it is that you're doing to make sure you have a nice, healthy lunch on this Tuesday. We were talking earlier on the show here. It's National Junk Food Day. And we were taking a look at a couple of surveys that identified where Canadians seek their comfort food, which comfort food we lean on the most. It turns out a lot of you are on board with what was the number one on this data list, this survey list, that Hawkins Cheesies were number one, coming out ahead of some Lay's potato chips, specifically ketchup, Cadbury chocolate bar, Doritos nacho cheese chips. Those are the ones that showed up on this national survey. And then we were talking about a provincial survey here in Alberta and how Funyuns are apparently the number one junk food in Alberta. And had someone text in to say that they'd never heard of Funyuns, but they referred to them as bunions. Yeah, I don't think we're eating bunions, but I mean, that just goes to show maybe the prevalence or lack thereof of folks eating Funyuns here in the province. What was number two on, or number three on the list? Number three on the list was Mr. Big Bars. And someone says, my relatives in the States, they love Mr. Big Bars. If we ever go down to see them, we have to take them. Well, some of the other conversations, we were talking with Greg before the break, his thoughts on the state of affairs when it comes to tariffs, when it comes to the ongoing negotiations with the United States about trade. And someone says, yeah, no, Greg's wrong. We keep getting bent over a bridge, pun intended probably, and say, sorry we didn't chew it sooner. Elbows up, such a joke. I will never buy an American Orange, Jack Daniel, Harley Davidson crap ever, ever again. That is Alberta, or elbows up, rather. And someone asks, yeah, why have we not built up this country? Maybe it has something to do with the last caller just promoting doing it again and relying on the U.S. Do people listen to themselves? Hey, here's a vote of someone says, no, Greg was right. He's absolutely correct. And so, yeah, I mean, we're going to see what happens. As we say, I mean, you know, it's been a bit of a roller coaster, I think, when it comes to trade negotiations with the United States. You know, in some instances, absolutely, Mark Carney has had his elbows up. Of course, obviously, the Davos speech is still one that people talk about to this day. But on the flip side of that, you know, maybe he's tucked his elbows by his side with backed up on the digital sales tax, for example. And, you know, some of what's happened with this Gordie Howe bridge, you know, basically making concessions that perhaps we didn't need to, that we could have made an effort to actually get our backs up on that. Here we go. Someone says, I'm born and raised in Alberta, and I've never heard of Funyuns. They're basically like pork rinds, I think, is what they are, but with an onion flavor, if I understand it correctly. It's not something that I've ever had, but yeah. Again, you know what? We're in this together. This is a learning experience. Thanks for coming along this Funyun journey with me. We're putting the fun into Funyun. We were also talking about separatism before as well. And we had Dane Lloyd on, who's the MP for Parkland County. And he has been appointed as the lieutenant, if you will, on the conservative, the federal conservative push to ensure that Albertans vote to stay in Canada. And yeah, we're just talking about that off the top of the show. And someone says, I find it hypocritical that Alberta separatists are willing to separate from Canada because they don't feel they're being treated well. And most of them want to join the U.S. and they don't see how badly Trump treats us. Yeah, I mean, here's the thing about it. I'm parsing hairs here, right? Because full disclosure, I'm pro-Canada. I'm not backing away from that. But it feels to me like I have a little bit more of an understanding of folks thinking that Alberta could be its own separate nation as opposed to wanting to become the 51st state. Because indeed, yeah, I mean, you know what? They'll eat our lunch. They'll cannibalize Alberta. We will be nothing more than a feeder state for them if we were to join the United States. They would not have our best interest at heart in that circumstance. So, yeah, like I said, lots of conversations, lots of irons in the fire today. 780-451-8800, 403-974-8255. And I know some folks have been waiting here on the line. And like I said, it's... Yeah, it's got Shay's name on the show, and I'm the host today, Courtney, the host, but it's your show. And I want to make sure that you guys get your hot take, your 2 cents, your take on what's happening here. And let's pick up on tariffs with Rob, I believe, out in Chilliwack. Hey, Rob, what's your take on what's happening with this Donald Trump tiff?
1: Hey, Courtney, how are you?
0: I'm doing well, thanks.
1: Look, I disagree with that Greg fellow. He can have his opinion, fine, so be it. I am not. He sounds to me like he's going to give up our food supply, namely the dairy sector. You do not give up your food supply to the Americans of all people. Sorry, that's a side point. I just want to remind people that in Canada, Courtney, that it was Donald Trump who signed off on this NAFTA-CUSMA agreement. And I'm going to quote him. It is the greatest free trade deal ever, ever. The greatest free trade deal. We are putting far too much faith in this signed piece of paper, Courtney, as far as I see it. He's reneged on it. He's disavowed it, as far as I see it. You know, I got to laugh, Courtney, also. He's putting tariffs on hockey sticks, hockey equipment. Well, guess what? My friend just texted me. He looked at his Bauer hockey stick, his shoulder pads. You know where they're made? China and Pakistan. It's funny. I'm sorry, Donald, but the excited states of America, they've gone too far. If you also notice, Courtney, there is no tariffs. They're exempting our energy. In other words, oil, natural gas. They're exempting critical minerals, and they're exempting fertilizer, potash, namely, obviously.
0: Well, and
1: we have to hit them hard. Why, Courtney? Could you explain to me why should Canada sell our oil at a discounted rate to the United States of America? Why do we do that? We should be getting world price. Why should they get an exemption for it? It's our oil, namely Alberta's oil. You know, maybe you could explain it to me, but I agree with Doug Ford. We have to hit them hard. This is a once, and I got to be honest, I don't agree with David Eby very often. I was born and raised in an NDP household. My grandfather's brother was the former premier of Saskatchewan, goes back to the early 60s, Woodrow Lloyd. I do not like what David Eby has done to our province here, but I do agree with him on this point. This is a once-in-a-lifetime generational opportunity to expand Canada's horizons and quit being so, reliant on the United States of America. And we have been, and this is an eye-opener for us, and we can do it. We can do it. We just have to, march forward with it. And I don't put anything Donald Trump says, it's a 30-day thing, No, we should stick to our guns on this, and we should hammer out a good deal. I'm a believer, no deal is better than a bad deal. I'll leave it at that, Courtney, but thank you very much. I really like your show. You're doing a great job filling in. Thank you.
0: No, but appreciate the thoughts and appreciate the kind word there, Rob. And indeed, as we take a look at the deal down there, it talks about oil, right, and the discount that we get is put upon us heading south there. And that's why you hear Danielle Smith spend so much time talking about this pipeline, trying to, double oil production over the course of the next 10 years here or so, and to get it to new markets, right, to find a way to alleviate some of the pressure that we get to selling our product at a discount. And so, thanks for that call there, Rob. We're going to squeeze Gord in Calgary in here before we take a break. Good day to you, Gord. How's your Tuesday?
2: Well, my Tuesday's interesting, Courtney. I thought you were Shay. You guys sound alike. I'll tell you that right now.
0: Hey, it's about 50-50, I think. There are folks who absolutely hear it, who can't distinguish it.
2: Oh, yeah, I do.
0: Yeah.
2: I do, 100%. But anyway, I took exception to what you said about, I listened to this droning on by Canadians, and I just go, how fundamentally stupid are we? First of all, we have to ship discounted oil or we don't sell it. One.
0: Yeah.
2: Number two, there is nowhere else to sell it, people. Get a grip. Now, number two, you run a pipeline to Ontario. You go along the number one highway, which we own. Done. That's done. Case closed. Number three, stop whining about Donald Trump. He's a fool. He's a blustering fool. We do 1 trillion, not billion, 1 trillion interprovincial trade taxing on ourselves in Canada. And we're mad at Trump because he does a tariff. we're so stupid, we can't even figure out that we tax ourselves to the tune of $1 trillion interprovincial dollars a year. $1 trillion. So let's start with Canada. Let's start with every politician that has zero desire to represent me. They represent their party. They represent their party to get reelected. Mm-hmm. And then they represent their party to continue representing their party. Anybody that gets on here and says, I'm an NDP or I'm a conservative, you're stupid. There's no party that goddamn represents you.
0: Hey.
2: You might think they do, but they don't.
0: And I'll tell you what, Gord, that's why I'm never going to get into politics. I don't have the appetite to be a yes man for one specific brand.
2: I would be so great because I am a huge believer in a guy named Ralph Klein. Yeah. Ralph screwed up royally all the time. Guess what he did? He goes, really sorry, I screwed up. And people go, oh my God, a human being in there. Find me one politician that doesn't do party stuff. By the way, the great Stephen Harper, he screwed us. He screwed us on the transfer tax also. He had a great opportunity to do something. He didn't. So, Stephen, you did a crappy job when it comes to transfer payments. You had a shot. Kenny had a shot. He was with you at the time. And it goes back decades. Anytime we pay more into something that we can't get out, we're as stupid as sticks. And I can't believe that we continue to do it.
0: No.
2: Get me on your show, Courtney, when you got a show, and I'll speak for an hour, and I challenge anybody to challenge me.
0: There you go. Well, hey, I'll tell you what. Me and you, we see absolutely eye to eye on the interprovincial issue we waited way too long to start taking this seriously. We just assumed everything was going to be, sunshine and lollipops with the United States until it wasn't. And I think we do need to be tough on Donald Trump more than perhaps we have been to a certain degree. We bent the knee on the bridge. We bent the knee on the digital sales tax. But I think we can do two things at once. But yeah, we can't let the headlines of Donald Trump being Donald Trump override the fact that we need to take care of business in our own backyard. Totally on board with you, Gord. Appreciate you hopping on today.
2: Therein lies the problem right there. Therein lies the problem, Courtney, right there. Because the moment that we blither about Trump, we're finished.
0: Indeed. Awesome. Okay. Well, hey, Gord, appreciate that. Hope your day goes a little bit better. Keep them coming. I know you guys have a lot of conversations that you want to share with us, lots of thoughts, and we'll get more to that as we keep on rolling here. It's the Tuesday edition of the Shea Gano Show. I'm Courtney Theriault. Looking forward to chat with you again here in just a moment.
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0: Okay, I want to continue chatting with you. You are ringing up the phone lines, you're lighting up the text line, and really have struck a nerve with some of the conversations we're having here today. And as I take a look at the phone line, Colin has been hanging on for quite a while. Dedication, Colin. Appreciate your dedication to get on the air with us today.
1: There you go, sir. Thanks for taking my call. I appreciate it.
0: Yeah, so what's shaking? What's happening? What has got you dialing us up today?
1: Well, there's a couple bullet points I just wanted to kind of rapid fire at you.
0: Yeah.
1: One is polls. I don't believe polls as far as you can throw them. I really don't. I believe that polls can be made to say whatever the people who have sequestered the polls want them to say. I live in a rural area. I work in a rural area. And I'm telling you, it's not 25% to 35% like what was said earlier about separation or independence, whatever you want to call it. It's higher than that. Now, I realize not everything is like my area. I get that. But I don't know. I think the number's a little higher. And something that you mentioned after the noon break, which is a very good point you said about how the U.S. would probably just suck us up and eat us for lunch. Have a look at what they did to Puerto Rico. They went under the U.S. umbrella, and there's a lot of time they don't get aid from the U.S., and they don't get a lot of help. So, yeah, I thought the point you made was very valid.
0: Yeah,
1: the other thing I wanted to say was bands, musicians.
0: Oh, yeah.
1: Nickelback is from Hannah. They've got dedications all up around Hannah to them, and I think they'll always be from Alberta and proud from Alberta. Because that's just who they are.
0: Yeah.
1: In a roundabout way, I kind of know through the band. And they're very proud of where they came from, but they're also very proud of where they are. And being in Toronto or Vancouver, you kind of have to do that based on the way the music industry is. But something else to think about. What about Terry Clark from Medicine Hat? What about Paul Brandt from Calgary area? You know, there's a couple of people as well, different genre of music, but... something else to think about.
0: Oh, yeah, for sure. We punch above our weight when it comes to country music, as you would expect in a place like Alberta where, you know, the cowboy heritage runs very deep. And to your point about Nickelback, their P.O. box is in Vancouver right now, no question.
1: Absolutely.
0: About that. But when the time comes, I'll always remember, you go back to 2016, Fort McMurray wildfires, and when we put on that big benefit concert at Commonwealth Stadium, I have no doubt that they were the headliners for that, and I have no doubt they were the first ones calling up the organizers and saying, yeah, put us down, count us in.
1: Oh, absolutely. Yeah, they're a great bunch of guys. Whether you like their music or not is one thing or another. But they really are a great bunch of guys.
0: Yeah, I will tell you. Here's the thing. I disagree with you with the polling. I'm very much a firm believer in polling. But I'll tell you this. To your point about maybe not everyone being upfront at what they believe in, if you were to do a poll about Nickelback, I bet you'd have 50% of people who say they like Nickelback, but it's actually like 75%. That's one poll I think people would lie on.
1: Oh, absolutely. That whole Nickelback thing, that all the memes that went around, somebody made a lot of money off that one.
0: Yeah. All right, Colin, I got to move on. I'm going to try to squeeze in one more call, but appreciate the chat today.
1: I cannot wait till you get the 9 till 1 show. I think ratings for that radio station would go up. I think you're doing an amazing job, and I listen more with you filling in. I listen more to the station. So good luck. I hope that happens for you one day, because I'll be long time fan.
0: All right. Well, appreciate the good word, kind word, and the flattery gets you everywhere. That's my motto in life. Hey, Art, we got about a minute or so here. I want to give you as much run way as I possibly can. Good day to you. The floor is yours.
2: Yeah, I was just going to say, I served in the Canadian Army for 32 years, and I proudly wore a Canadian flag on my right shoulder. I got out in 2010, and there's been a sea change in this country that I think has opened a Pandora's box. Canada's a challenging country to rule, or to manage, with different competing agendas, different regions. We've got a prime minister who was in for about, I don't know how many years Justin was in for, but, we have no core identity anymore. We've now got Indigenous groups that want their own separate nations. We've got the Quebec issue, which is rarely never resolved. We bring good people into the country, and I'm not anti-immigration, but you know what? We've got to have some common threads. multiculturalism said you can do whatever you want. And then, to boot, anytime anything goes wrong, the previous prime minister was more than willing to use Alberta as an avatar of everything that's right-wing, racist, blah, blah, blah, blah, blah. Where did they think this was going to go?
0: Indeed.
2: And here we are now. And to get it back is not going to be done in a year. There's a lot of fence built repairing that's going to have to be done, because I'll tell you right now, I'm one of those people that looked at it and kind of go, I didn't leave Canada. Canada left me.
0: All right, Art, I'm going to have to cut you off right there, but certainly an interesting point, one that I know a lot of folks would echo as well. There are a lot of folks who very much feel the way that you do about that, and we'll try and get to more of those conversations. Courtney Terrio, subbing in here on the Shake Adams Show. Thanks, Art.
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8: This is Global News. I'm Brenda Neufeld. Partly cloudy and 23 at 12:30. The Prime Minister says he spoke with U.S. President Trump this morning, and they agreed to intensify negotiations on the Canada-U.S.-Mexico trade agreement. Yesterday, Trump announced a plan to impose a 50% tariff on multiple Canadian goods starting in 30 days. American officials say the new levies are a response to provincial bans on U.S. alcohol, Canada's supply-managed dairy system, and quotas on American cars. Mark Carney will meet virtually with Canada's premiers this afternoon. The premiers have gathered in Charlottetown for 3 days. Key issues before them are efforts to cut down internal trade barriers and advocating for major infrastructure projects. Another milestone in Deerfoot Trail improvements, construction on the new Iverstrong Bridge has wrapped up and it will be open to traffic come Monday. Once that bridge is open, rehab work will begin on the existing bridge. It's 12:31.
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8: Environment Canada, Calgary weather. A severe thunderstorm watch is in effect. A mix of sun and cloud today. Chance of afternoon showers or thunderstorms and a high of 24. Clearing tonight down to 15 and then up to 28 degrees tomorrow. Right now it's 23. Breaking news when it happens. Our next scheduled news at 1. I'm Brenda Neufeld.
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0: Yes, it is Courtney Theriot coming at you here on this Tuesday afternoon, subbing in for Shea Ganim. Although, here's the thing. Am I? Has anybody ever seen Courtney Theriot and Shea Ganim in the same room together? I don't think a photo exists of us two simultaneously existing. One of the callers mentioned earlier just how uncanny it is. But again, not everyone feels that way. Someone says, okay, seriously, who are the people that are saying that you sound like Shay? Either they need to get their ears cleaned or their hearing checked. I'll tell you, here's the thing on this, is that no less a person than Shea Ganim's own son, Aiden Ganim, who works on Oilers Now in Edmonton, has said that he has tuned in and been like, oh, that's a terrible, terrible take, Dad. Oh, that's so bad. Only to realize that, that's actually Courtney, and then it's totally fine. So, it feels like it's about 50-50 on that. So I'll be doing this until next Wednesday? And then Shea Ganim will be back in the hot seat here, or maybe it is Shea Ganim right now, and I'm just trying to pull the wool over your eyes. Could be. What are some of the other thoughts you guys have been having here today? So many conversations, and you guys have been so great at engaging us today. Talking about tariffs, talking about negotiations, trying to strike a deal with the United States. And I need to remind you that people can change their minds after they see what's going on through the deal that they signed. Maybe Trump realized it wasn't that great, and that's why he's changing. You guys will do anything to bash Trump. Yeah. I will, because he doesn't respect us. And you can argue as to why he doesn't respect us. Let's have that conversation. But he's trying to sewer us for his own purposes. And I'm just generally not a fan of that. So anyway, 780-451-8800, 403-974-8255 is the coordinate to converse with us today. And I want to talk about weather. Oh, my goodness. Yeah, right? Because we don't talk about the weather enough here. Certainly with the state of affairs. Well, brace yourself, Canada. We've got another strange bit of business coming down the pipeline, the weather pipeline. And Super Elmo is coming, and he's bringing the heat. Sorry, what? It's not Super Elmo. Oh, my daughter's going to be very disappointed. It's not Super Elmo. As if the summer wasn't erratic enough. A much rumored weather phenomena is here, with Super El Nino set to deliver more nonsense than we've already endured. And so to talk about this phenomena, joined now by a climate scientist at Berkeley Earth, Zeke Housefather, with us this morning or this afternoon. Zeke, hey, how it goes?
1: How's it going? Great to be on.
0: Thank you. Yeah, I'd love to be talking about Super Elmo, but let's talk about Super El Nino instead. And I think we all kind of got a general sense as to what El Nino is. But how does it go from basically, I guess, Peter Parker to Spider-Man and become a superhero?
1: So El Ninos happen every 3 to 7 years. They're part of a natural cycle, and some can be stronger and some can be weaker. There's been a few in modern history, 1997, 2015, that we call Super El Ninos, because they're more than 2 degrees above normal in the tropical Pacific, where it's sort of the El Nino strength is measured. And so we are already, as of July this year, above 2 degrees in the tropical Pacific, so already in Super El Nino territory. And the event isn't going to peak until probably October, November, December. It's going to keep growing till then. And so right now, at least most of the models that we developed to try to predict these things have this El Nino as being the strongest one since records began in the mid-1850s.
0: So what is the cause? What's driving this spike in ocean temperature?
1: So as I mentioned, it's a natural pattern that's driven by both ocean currents and winds in the tropical Pacific. And it involves essentially the ocean taking up a little less heat than it would normally would and more heat staying in the atmosphere. And then La Nina, its sister, is the opposite phenomenon, where the ocean takes up more heat and the atmosphere retains less. But it drives a lot of different changes around the planet, you know, both warmer oceans. We tend to have the biggest coral bleaching events in places like the Great Barrier Reef or the Caribbean during strong El Nino events. But also drought conditions in the tropics, which is really worrying for a lot of agriculture there. Wetter conditions in the American West, hotter and drier conditions in winter in parts of Canada. There's a lot of different effects that we see from these events around the world.
0: Yeah, well, I want to ask, obviously, I'll get into the geopolitical components of this momentarily, but what does it mean for us here in Canada, right? Because, you know, in Alberta, we're a little bit landlocked, which has come up in a variety of conversations. I won't bore you with those right now, but, I mean, are we going to get hit in the same way that, you know, BC or the Maritimes might get hit by something like this?
1: It'll probably be a bit less further inland, to be honest. You know, we mostly expect the drier conditions to be concentrated in the western parts of Canada.
0: Yeah.
1: You know, it still might cause weather to be a little wacky and temperatures to be a bit higher than general this winter, on top of what already is a pretty hot period in the last few months.
0: Yeah, because you know, it's been a real messy summer here, but we've still been hitting high 20s, high 30s. When we talk about the impact of this, does that mean an extra 2-3 degrees on a given day, or what would that generally translate into in terms of tangible numbers?
1: Yeah, I mean, again, because this is a phenomenon that's happening in the Pacific, you know, it's hard to give a precise effect for different parts of the world. What we can say is globally, we tend to see a bump of, you know, maybe 0.5 degrees C for temperatures across the whole planet on average after El Nino peaks, but it varies a lot regionally. But what that does mean is that, you know, we almost always see, after a very strong El Nino event, the warmest year in recorded history. And so, you know, 2027 now is the odds-on favorite to beat 2024 and 2023 and 2020 as the new warmest year in record.
0: Okay. And then that's because basically we maybe I'm making it up. I don't know. I'm not a scientist, a climate scientist by any measure, how much time I spend on Twitter. Because basically you're taking a look at this 2 degree and above change in the ocean temperature, and that's being built on temperatures that globally have been rising for quite some time, right? That basically it's compounding what we've seen in non-super El Nino years.
1: Correct. So you can think about, you know, El Nino years has given a little bump to global temperatures. La Nina year has given a little dip, but all of that's happening sort of on top of a steady upward progression. You know, the globe as a whole has warmed about 1.5 degrees since the mid-1800s. You know, it's going up at almost 0.3 degrees centigrade per decade. Mm-hmm. And so, you know, a super El Nino like the one we're experiencing this year sort of gives us a sneak peek in terms of what typical temperatures will be like about a decade from now, given human-driven warming. Now, to put that another way, you know, our emissions of CO2 and other greenhouse gases are adding a permanent super El Nino worth of heat to the climate system every decade, which is a little frightening.
0: Okay, so just give me one second. I just need to call my air conditioning guy to see if I can get a... I don't want it to get too much warmer than it already is. But let's talk about, as I mentioned, you know, the notion of how this might apply to supply chains, right? Agriculture. And, mm-hmm. You know, we think to ourselves, well, 0.1, 0.2, 0.3 degrees, whatever, 0.5 degree. I mean, how much of an impact can that really have?
1: Well, over time, it can have a pretty big impact. You know, a lot of crops and a lot of animals and plants, for that matter, are adapted to somewhat narrow temperature ranges. And, you know, on average, it's not going to matter that much. But when you layer that on top of an extreme event like a heat wave, you can really push things past, you know, what we've seen before. And El Nino, as we discussed earlier, is a natural phenomenon, but it has a lot of really big impacts in agriculture, you know, particularly in the tropics where dry conditions can lead to droughts and even famines. There's one of the biggest El Ninos in history happened in 1877, a long time ago. It's only been tied with the one in 2015, and then we think this year is going to beat them both. But that El Nino event, we estimate somewhere between 1 and 3 million people died worldwide from starvation because of crop failures. Now, thankfully, the world is a lot more technologically advanced than it was in the 1800s. But it just goes to show that we have to prepare for these things, and it can have a big effect on a lot of people.
0: Yeah. One of the other things I noticed in this was that it could impact, I guess, just wildlife. I was reading about how there's a rare dolphin that typically doesn't hang around the coast of the BC coastline. And it's playing around in those waters right there. I mean, that's another element to consider.
1: Yeah, I mean, waters on the whole west coast of the U.S. and Canada have been remarkably warm so far this year. Mm-hmm. And so you do start to see, you know, shifts in wildlife to places that might not have been before, which is great for things that can expand to those areas, but it's not great for stuff that can't move. You know, it's one of the reasons we see such big coral bleaching events and die-offs during El Nino is the coral can't migrate to where the water's warm. It's kind of stuck where it is, and it's adapted to pretty narrow range of temperatures.
0: Yeah. So, I mean, you mentioned how this is obviously a very rare occurrence going back to the 1880s, 2015. Looks like that's what's happening here in 2026 and that the effects are going to spill over into 2027. I mean, how do you guys know how far in advance do you know if one of these is going to hit, these super El Ninos?
1: So we're pretty good at about 6 to 9 months in advance. Okay. So El Ninos almost always peak around the winter. You know, pretty much everyone on record has peaked somewhere between October and January. And so there's something we call, and this is a little nerdy, but the spring predictability area, which is essentially a way of saying that historically our models haven't done that well in the spring. But once we get through that, once we get into the summer months like we are right now, mm-hmm. Historically they've done a really good job of predicting things. So, you know, we don't know if this is just going to be tied for the strongest events in history or blow this previous strongest event out of the water, like the models give us anything between those. So there's still some uncertainty, but everyone at this point agrees, you know, from the Japanese model to the European model to the Canadian model to the US model to the UK model, they all have this being an incredibly strong El Niño event at this point.
0: Yeah, and I just bring that up because it was curious, right? Because you talk about the two previous ones, the time frames, 1880 mm-hmm. and 2015, and I don't know if there was anything sandwiched in between there. But to go from, if that is in fact the break, then to go from 2015 to 2026, that's a much shorter interval. And I don't know if, you know, this is a case where maybe we've set ourselves up where that's going to be the case going forward, where we're going to see turnaround on these super El Niños happening a lot more frequently.
1: Yeah, I mean, those are the two that are tied for the strongest El Niño.
0: Okay, I got you.
1: We also saw things that are technically super El Niños in 1997, 1982, and 1972. So there's been a few, you know, we tend to have a very strong El Niño event roughly once a decade. But, you know, this one, at least so far, according to the models, seems like it might be on track to blow any of the previous ones out of the water. You know, the strongest events we've seen previously, it peaked at about 2.8 degrees in the tropical Pacific above normal, and the models currently have this event peaking at 3.6 degrees. So, you know, maybe 25% stronger than any previous El Niño we've seen.
0: Well, hey, you know what? As someone who's been saying that there aren't enough unprecedented things happening in the world, it's nice that, no, I'm kidding. Oh, my goodness.
1: Yeah, we could use a break, to be honest. Yeah. You know, the climate's not giving us one.
0: No, indeed. Well, hey, Zeke, I appreciate you coming on and kind of walking through this with us, giving us kind of a layman's perspective because, yeah, the science of it can sometimes be a lot to chew through. And I feel like I've graduated Super El Niño 101 today. So thanks for that.
1: No problem. Happy to be on.
0: There you go. It's Zeke Hausfather, climate scientist at Berkeley Earth, just talking about the super El Nino that is starting to work its way through, areas off the Pacific coast and particularly going to hit us here in Western Canada as well. Still looking to see just how hard it hits us. But as he mentioned, you're looking at a temperature of the ocean water, the Pacific Ocean, going up by 3+ degrees, which would blow, pun intended, blow the previous record out of the water. So, got thoughts on that? 780-451-8800, 403-974-8255. We'll come back to put a bow on this show with a few more of your thoughts. It's Courtney Theriault sitting in for Shea Ganim.
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0: Guys have been good company on this Tuesday edition of the Shea Gannon Show. We're getting close to the finish line, but want to basically end things much like we've been conducting the program today, which is to open the floor to you fine folks. Text line, phone line is 780-451-8800. 403-974-8255. We just finished talking about the Super El Nino. And someone's like, yeah, quick thought about the predictions. In spring, they were saying the El Nino was going to cook Western Canada this summer. I sure miss Bill Matheson because at least he would get the weather right some of the time. Well, yeah, we all miss Bill Matheson, a legend in Edmonton over at ITV. But I will say, I mean, I'm pointing this out. I'm looking at Calgary. I'm looking at Edmonton. And, you know, we've had this little bit of a cool down with all this heat, all this energy in the atmosphere, these thunderstorms, these rainstorms the last couple of days. But before that, before the last couple of days and in the week ahead, both in Edmonton and Calgary, it's supposed to be about 23 degrees. That's the average. That's the normal, if you will, for this time of year. But, you know, taking a look at the Edmonton week ahead, we're looking to be about 7 degrees on average above that. In Calgary, 6 to 7 degrees above average for this time of year. So we are, I think the evidence is there that we're seeing the heat, whether or not this is the El Nino, whether or not it's just slightly warmer than average summer, that is up for debate. I'll grant you that. Gracie wanted to weigh in on the weather. Good morning, Grace, or good afternoon, Gracie. How you doing?
16: I'm doing good. How are you?
0: I'm doing good. I'll be honest with you. I have liked the cool down the last couple of days. It was just sweltering. So hard to get to sleep when it's 30 degrees.
16: Yeah, it's tough when it's humid too.
0: Yeah.
16: So really quickly, I won't go into a whole bunch of different things, but I wanted to talk to you about some of the cloud seeding. Mm-hmm. And I mean, a lot of people know about this. One of the things that people don't realize and what has been put out there many, many, many times when people get on their computers and Google it is that silver iodide is used. And that's how they, you know, they generate the clouds. They make them mm-hmm. bigger and that's how they do it. Mm-hmm. One of the things that is never mentioned is all the other chemicals that are used in conjunction with that. And I think that those things have to be talked about. And in fact, there isn't any legal obligation to even bring those up. Media doesn't talk about it. Reporters don't talk about it, but it's quite serious. And those are something that we need to talk about more. And if we have so much humidity, why are we continuing to cloud seed is my question. So we've had 4 months of rain and flooding, and the hail suppression program, which was implemented in 1975 by the federal government. It was signed and put through by Pierre Elliott Trudeau, and continuing to cloud seed is my question. So we've had 4 months of rain and flooding, and the hail suppression program, which was implemented in 1975 by the federal government. It was signed and put through by Pierre Elliott Trudeau, and Alberta is the only province

0: no cloud seeding done. There was no silver iodide, and there was also no ice crystals or whatever that they used before. But when that 10 years, in between that 10 years, if anyone wanted to look it up, and it's not easy to look up this stuff, but if you want to look it up, there were only 3 major storm incidents in those 10 years. So we need to look at this because, you know, this isn't a conspiracy. This isn't political. This isn't like our health is on the line. We are the highest glyphosate sprayed province in all of Canada. And we are the only province in Canada that gets sprayed with cloud seeding.
1: All right. I gotta cut you off there, Gracie.
0: No worries.
1: Yeah, just because the clock is ticking away on us. Thanks for that.
0: Thank you.
1: There you go. That's it. We've reached the finish line, and I want to thank you folks for doing what you do. Thanks to Sarah, by the way, for being an excellent producer. We'll do this again tomorrow, the Shea Gannon Show with Courtney Theriault. See you Wednesday morning. Take care. Have a great afternoon.
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4: Is Global News. I'm Brenda Neufeld. It is partly cloudy and 23 at 1 o'clock. U.S. President Donald Trump has told reporters in the Oval Office he loves the people of Canada, but claimed the country needs the U.S. to survive. He says Canada's been very, very tough on us over the years, and no other president's done anything about it. His comments come a day after the U.S. announced plans to impose a 50% tariff on multiple Canadian goods, ranging from honey to hockey sticks, starting in 30 days' time. Prime Minister Mark Carney will meet virtually with the country's premiers this afternoon as they gather in Charlottetown. Several premiers said this morning the federal government needs to increase its efforts to renew the Canada-U.S.-Mexico trade deal. Ontario Premier Doug Ford wants Canada to hit back if the new tariffs take effect.
5: I'm tired of the bully trying to take our lunch money all the time. We always seem to be on our back heels. We need to be on the offense, not constantly on the defense with President Trump. We need to stand up to the bully, and we need to hit him tariff to tariff.
4: Senior White House officials say the tariffs to be applied in 30 days are in response to provincial bans on U.S. liquor, Canada's supply-managed dairy system, and quotas on certain U.S. vehicles. Residents of Thorncliffe Greenview have come out in force to support the search effort for a missing 11-year-old boy. Community Association President Allison Abbott tells QR Calgary Mornings friends and neighbors are helping any way they can, including searching for Parker or supporting searchers with water and food.
6: You know, there's larger amounts of cars and traffic and people and activity and, you know, in the alleys, on the streets, there's more vehicles, more people walking around. But I would say it's also reassuring to see that level of support and commitment that's come out to help find Parker.
4: Parker was last seen Thursday in Thorncliffe. Hundreds of police and trained volunteers are involved in the search. A senior member of Premier Danielle Smith's government is again skirting questions about how he'll vote in Alberta's upcoming referendum on whether the province should remain in Canada. Transportation Minister Devin Dreeshan was asked repeatedly this morning whether he'd vote for Alberta to stay or vote to hold a second referendum on quitting Canada. He responded by saying that it's an important topic and that Albertans should have their voices heard. The Premier and many members of her cabinet have publicly endorsed staying in Canada, and Smith has said while she doesn't police personal views, the official position of her UCP government is that Alberta should remain in Confederation. Another milestone has been reached in Deerfoot Trail improvements. Construction on the new Iverstrong Bridge has wrapped up, and it will be open to traffic come Monday. Once that bridge is open, rehab work begins on the existing bridge. Transportation Minister Devin Dreeshan says construction crews are making good progress on $700 million worth of Deerfoot Trail improvements.
7: Our contractors are working diligently to complete additional paving, bridge, and to install barriers and lighting. And throughout this year and next, drivers will notice significant changes in traffic patterns as we make these upgrades.
4: AECOM continues to work on new interchanges at Anderson Road, Southland Drive, and Glenmore Trail, with all work expected to be completed by the end of next year. Environment Canada Calgary weather, a severe thunderstorm watch is in effect. We're looking at a mix of sun and cloud today, a chance of afternoon showers or thunderstorms, and a high of 24. Clearing overnight down to 15, up to 28 degrees tomorrow, 30 Thursday, and 29 Friday and Saturday. Right now it's 23. Breaking news when it happens, our next scheduled news at 1:30. I'm Brenda Neufeld.
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0: Yeah, welcome to it. It is Drex here from the Edge Radio Network covering for Ben. He's going to be back on your radio Thursday. We got a lot of stuff to get through on the show today. We're going to talk tariffs. We'll talk fires. But can we start the show talking about predictive markets? I know little to nothing about it. And that's where I bring in the expertise of one Mike Droulet, who is just, he was just having a nerdy spew at me about what it means and who's doing it. Cause there's this great story out of the States.
1: I don't take offense at that.
0: No, it's a compliment. It's a compliment. It's good that you know about this. Cause I don't gamble. I've been to Vegas 8 times. I've never put money in a slot machine. Like, I go there to eat.
1: Okay, that's a little extreme.
0: Yeah,
1: sure.
0: Yeah, but I don't go to Vegas to gamble. I go to Vegas to drink a 3-foot-long pina colada, get tickets to, like, a Cirque show, and buy some cheap jeans at the outlet store. I'm not there to win money because I know I'm probably going to be really bad at it. How bad are people at predictive markets? What are the numbers?
1: The numbers show that only about 20-25% of people make money, and I think that number's not true. I think it's actually far less.
0: You think it's worse than that?
1: It's worse. I've seen numbers where they've said that like 2-3% of people make money, and that's it. And those are the people who have insider knowledge of what's going on.
0: Right. We saw this story last week of the teleprompter operator from the White House who was making bets on things that Donald Trump was going to say because he knew what Donald Trump was going to say.
1: Yeah.
0: Did he lose his job?
1: I think he was put on leave. I don't know if he totally lost
0: just
1: his
0: fire,
1: job.
0: Just fire him. Like, that's a sackable offense. I want you to meet a super smart 21-year-old by the name of Caden Booth. He decided he wanted to make some money off the World Cup final. Not the soccer itself, but the halftime show.
2: There was also a bet for the length of the national anthem, so I timed the rehearsal for that.
0: All right, so let me dive into what he said there. So I timed the rehearsal for that. What did he do? He had access to the stadium.
1: He was outside the stadium.
0: So he was around the stadium. He had a listening device, which you can buy at any spy shop, by the way. They're freely available. You can get them on the internet. Journalists use these all the time. If they're you're not allowed to be on this and they need to listen to what's going on over there, you just never know, right? People use these things. So he was listening to the rehearsals. So he knew exactly what was going to happen and when.
2: And on game day, we were right again. You could bet on Justin Bieber's first song he performed, and I saw it was his Hallelujah song.
0: You could bet on the song that Justin Bieber would sing. So he was there at the rehearsal. He knew what the song was.
1: Yeah. He did this at the Super Bowl as well.
0: That's smart.
2: You could bet on who would be in the audience, so I tracked Drake's jet and saw he flew from Toronto to New Jersey the day before the game.
0: I love that. See, this kid's smart. Is it insider information? No, because he was outside. If he was inside the stadium, that may have been different because if he was inside the stadium, he could have been a stadium employee or a FIFA employee.
1: If he worked for the company, right. If he worked somehow, if he was getting any sort of money from FIFA or the or whatever from the stadium, but he wasn't.
0: He did essentially what your dad did when he was putting money on the ponies, which is your dad probably knew the jockey, probably knew the history of the horse, probably knew how it sort of fares in certain weather conditions and knows that information. This guy goes, okay, I want to make some bets on this. I'm going to go to the stadium. I know they're going to do rehearsals. It's all they've been talking about this past week because Madonna wants to have control of everything. So this guy goes down with his listening device. Did he say how much money he won?
1: No, we did not hear that.
0: Okay, see, that's the kicker I need. I need to know whether he won his money or not. Jeez.
1: There you go.
0: Smart though, right? I wish I was doing stuff like that when I was 21, but clearly I was not because I'm still working in radio. Here's what we've got with fires going on. Ontario's latest numbers suggest that fires in that province have burned through more than 7,250 square kilometers of Ontario forest, surpassing the previous record set for Ontario in 2021.
1: I planted a lot of those trees up there.
0: I think Martha, who produces her as well, her boyfriend is currently in BC planting trees as well. How often do they wait after fire goes through an area before they go through and start replanting areas?
1: I don't know how often, but I often, when I did it, when I was in university.
0: Yeah. Because fire has a somewhat way of regenerating the earth, doesn't it?
1: They do. And you also, if it burns hot enough, it's good.
0: Yeah.
1: If they get rid of it too quickly, then it doesn't grow back as fast.
0: Right.
1: As odd as that sounds.
0: Yeah.
1: Because you have to be able to cut through the burnt part of the ground to get to the good.
0: Oh, I see. Yeah.
1: To plant the tree.
0: It's kind of nuts. I don't know whether you heard this audio from the other day, but all of that smoke was wafting down into the state. Still is somewhat, depending on weather patterns, because that's how the world works. It's got nothing to do with borders. And they were concerned that there was going to be a lot of smoke on Sunday for the World Cup final. And Trump said some strange stuff like this.
3: I told him, you got to stop these fires from coming in and, poisoning our air. Our air is poisoned.
0: Is he okay? Like, what is that audio?
1: He's upset.
3: I have a good relationship with Mark Carney, but, we got to stop the fires up there. If we can help them, we'll help them. But maybe they could pay us some damages or something. Like, if it's in Garrett.
0: This guy's always looking for money, isn't he? Always looking for a hand in the pocket.
1: Oh, God. He's, oh, yeah.
0: What an absolute lunatic. I don't get it. We have wildfires. Guess what? The United States also has wildfires. I think, what was our latest number of how many wildfires we have here? We've burnt through something like 7 million acres. The U.S. has burnt through something like 4 million.
1: Yeah.
0: So they've got, considering the vastness of Canada as America's hat, when you look at how many fires we have and how many, it's kind of on par. I'm sorry. So I don't know why this guy is talking out both sides of his mouth when his own country has out of control wildfires as well.
1: Facts don't always matter
0: to him. Yeah, I understand
1: they don't.
0: You
1: can like or dislike Trump for any of his policies. The one thing is very true that everybody should understand is that not everything that comes out of his mouth.
0: The truth is stretched. True. Yeah. And you got to understand the how deep these relationships go with countries that have wildfires or in, like where I'm from, bushfires. And the reason I'm bringing that up is because we all have this reciprocal thing that we do. Because the seasons are opposite in the Southern Hemisphere.
1: Yeah.
0: So when Australia is on fire with their bushfires, who shows up? Canadians.
1: Yeah.
0: Mexicans. Argentinians, South Africans, Americans, they all show up and help put out the fires for us.
1: Yeah. Hey, when they had the fires in California.
0: We were there.
1: Canadian we had our bombers.
0: We had our bombers down there. Yeah. We send teams down.
1: I think we sent people to Maui. That's a little bit harder those fires.
0: We did. And that's the thing is every year, if there are places in the states that are having fires and there are places here that aren't really having a lot of fires, you will see us send teams down to help.
1: Yeah.
0: And the same thing happens here. You'll have Americans come up. In fact, I haven't seen generally, and you worked in the television news business for eons. I generally see stories of, the South Africans have arrived.
1: Yeah.
0: Or the Mexicans, or the Australians are here to help. I haven't seen those stories yet. I'm assuming that they might already be here in some capacity helping. I just haven't seen the story.
1: They are extremely remote, the fires in Northern Ontario. Yeah. I do know some of the people that are up there, and it's hard to get information out. So, but I think we just, because we are going to move on to something else in a second, we only have about 45 seconds
0: left. Yeah, what do you want to do here?
1: But we have to talk about the fact that Trump's talking about tariffs.
0: Oh, the 50%
1: has nothing to do with the fires.
0: These are retaliatory tariffs because we've said and maintained, Doug Ford, the premier of Ontario, said, hey, listen, we're not going to be putting American booze back on the shelves. And he's maintained that, been very vocal about it. That clearly has pissed Trump off to the point where he goes, all right, we're going to add a bunch of more tariffs. So if you look at that list on Global News' website,
1: it's like an
0: 11-minute read.
1: Quickly, beer, whiskey, hockey sticks, cement, electronics, feathers, Christmas ornaments, fake beards.
0: Animal glands used for pharmaceuticals.
1: Well, I got a whole bunch of those at home. Anyway,
0: Insanity.
1: Let's move on.
0: All right, coming up next, I want to sort of give a full Canadian look at this story that's playing out in Calgary right now, where they're trying to find a missing kid by the name of Parker. He has autism, he's nonverbal, and he's been missing. But coming up on a week, we go to Calgary to talk about that. See that.
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1: Hi there, I'm Drex from the Edge Radio Network, covering for Ben for the next couple of days. He should be back on the radio with us on Thursday. Alyssa Carpenter is a journalist with Global in Calgary. The reason we're going to chat to Alyssa here is because for those of you that listen via 770 CHQR in Calgary, you're probably very well aware of this story. Our listeners at 880 Ched, probably very well aware. This is a very big Alberta story. This is the story of an 11-year-old nonverbal autistic young kid in Calgary. His name is Parker. He went missing back last Thursday.
2: It has been, just a whirlwind since then.
1: Yeah, Alyssa, you've been covering this story. Tell me a little bit about Parker. He's 11. He's autistic. He's nonverbal. What more can you tell him about? Tell me about him.
2: Yeah, so the thing with Parker, one of the things that we know about him, and this is, I certainly don't want to paint anyone, everyone who's neurodiverse with the same brush, but this is not atypical. Often people who are neurodivergent, as Parker is, places that the rest of us would find to be claustrophobic or scary are really quite comforting. So they will wedge themselves into very small places, almost like a weighted blanket, as a way to feel safe.
1: Yeah.
2: He is nonverbal. And so the search for him is really every place you could think a child might go and every place you could think a child would not go. You know, is he wedged? Has he crawled into a space between a garage and a fence, for example? You know, police were saying things. He likes to lock doors behind him, again, to feel safe.
1: Yeah.
2: So they were saying, if you've checked your garage or you went out to your garage and it was locked and you thought, I thought I left it unlocked, but now it's locked, please open it and look. Look behind the door. Look under the vehicles. Look in the boxes of trucks. We saw police out today looking in the trunks of cars, specifically cars that people weren't necessarily using on a daily basis, that were, you know, on a pad or in the garage, looking to see did he crawl into a trunk. You know, any of those kinds of places. We also know that he's nonverbal, so he's not likely to cry out if he's stuck and needs help. And he also doesn't trust anybody who isn't part of his regular world. So his parents, his caregivers, those people. So we've been told that if you do happen to spot him, keep eyes on him, call 911, but do not approach him because he could run.
1: It's really interesting here because I think this is the first time I've seen a list of search tactics sort of released as part of how are we trying to find this young man. And I saw this morning and I said to Mike, I want to chat to somebody who's been covering this story, because one of the tactics they're using here, and this is the Calgary Police Service, RCMP's helping as well. They got specialized search rescue teams. Now, in some cases, they're playing Disney music from squad cars to see if they can lure him out, right?
2: Yeah. So one of the things that they've been doing is, of course, having constant contact with Parker's parents. Now, they would know his world better than anyone else. What are the things that he's drawn to? What are the things that soothes him? So one of the things is that he loves Disney music. So I'm not specific to all of the films, but I know that they compiled a list of his favorite films and the favorite songs from those films.
1: Yeah.
2: And were blasting them out of CPS vehicles, hoping that maybe hearing his favorite song would draw him out or make him feel safe. Just yesterday, we were walking with some of the volunteer search teams. There's sort of two separate camps set up. So there's the police, SARTEC, first responders, headquarters sort of at the school in the Thorncliffe neighborhood. And then at the community center, the community association and local members of the community have come together and sort of started a second volunteer-led search.
1: And what are the search and rescue people and the Calgary Police Service asking us, the media, to tell people to do? How should we be searching our backyards, our properties, just in case Park is there? What have they asked us to do?
2: The biggest message that I have heard both Sunday when I was working and yesterday's news conference is, if you've checked, please check again. We know that this kid is going about 5 kilometers an hour on foot. When we had sightings of him, video sightings, which the last sightings were Thursday,
1: right,
2: he can move pretty quickly. This is an 11-year-old child. He's, you know, he's got fairly long legs and he can get around. So if you checked your yard and in all of these quiet little spots, nooks and crannies, under the decks, anything that's got a lid on it, hot tubs, truck boxes, yeah. He likes to close lids and close doors. So what they're saying is, again, if you looked and your yard was clear on Thursday or Friday, please look again, because we know that he could be potentially mobile. We were told by one expert who also, I believe, has a child who is neurodivergent, that if for some reason you came around the corner, you opened a door to a garage or a shed and you saw him there, if you came face to face with him, because we're supposed to not approach him, minimal words, Parker home, Parker mom, Parker water. Two words maximum, yeah. As to not frighten him, to use his name if you do come face to face, but not to be calling out his name, because again, he's probably not going to respond to any stranger calling his name. But wow. If you came face to face with him. So yeah, they have pulled out all the stops. They had people running sprinklers. He's attracted to water. So maybe if the sprinkler was out, he would come to cool down. He was last seen without shirt, you know, whether he was able to find some clothing or a blanket in his travels.
1: Yeah, because they found some of his clothing a couple of days ago, correct?
2: Yes. And it looks like he just happily removed it in the sun and was yeah. out for a walk. When you see the video, he's just out for a walk shirtless. He is wearing noise-canceling headphones, or was at that time. So again, calling out his name, probably not something he's going to respond to. So it's really a very quiet search when you see what's going on. We also saw, as we were walking through the neighborhoods yesterday, that people have left bottles of water and Gatorade on their steps or granola bars. Just in case.
1: That's amazing.
2: If he comes along and it's dark.
1: Feels like obviously we do this show from Toronto, but Alyssa, this feels like an all-out community effort to try and find this kid, which is just the most amazing thing ever. Because everyone, and I know that the Calgary Police Service has said, if you are a volunteer and you want to go out and try and help us find Parker, just don't interfere with the actual search. But they're more than happy, I guess, with people sort of taking a look, right?
2: Yeah, absolutely. Everybody check your yard. If, you know, get word to your neighbors. Go look in the public spaces. There's an interactive map, so people who want to check spaces can look and see where are the official search parties, what has not been checked, what can we go have a look at. I know people who on the weekend said, you know, I work in construction, and a lot of those construction sites are left just unattended when no one's at them. So went to the construction sites where they had access with keys to look. Would he have crawled into a basement? It really has mobilized just about the entire city. There are always going to be a few bad actors, and it's disgusting
1: unfortunate. And to add to that, just so get people understand the context of what you're saying here, there have been some awful instances of people using AI to create fake sightings of this kid, which is just despicable to think about. Let me ask you about there's a little bit of controversy around this story as to how Amber Alerts are used to find kids. Because I think you and I both know, working in the news media, generally when there is an Amber Alert, it generally is somewhat tied to something happening in a domestic partnership. We don't generally see Amber Alerts for kids who have actually physically gone missing by themselves. Where are we at on that, and what's the debate in Alberta right now about this?
2: Yeah, I mean, it depends on who you talk to. Anybody who is a parent, a caregiver, an advocate has already sounded the alarm that this should have been done sooner, that there should have been an Amber Alert just about immediately, and we didn't see that Amber Alert come until, I believe, Saturday, potentially Friday, at least 24 hours afterwards.
1: And are those Amber Alerts still playing on the radio, or have they stopped playing them now?
2: I haven't received any new notifications on my phone. I tend to keep the radio off just because when I am out driving, I'm also, like everybody else, looking to see what's going on and you know, if I spot anything. So I tend to just be driving sort of quietly. But it's regardless of whether or not those alerts are still going out. I mean, you drive, there are political signs. We have, you know, some political stuff also coming up in Alberta.
1: And there are signs out there, right?
2: And there are signs out there for both sides of this debate. And a lot of those signs have been turned around and on the back side. They haven't been defaced, but on the backside where it would just be gray cardboard, for example, people are writing, bring Parker home.
1: Bring Parker home.
2: Painting in large.
1: I'm okay with that level of vandalism. Alyssa Carpenter is a journalist with Global in Calgary. Alyssa, thank you so much for giving us the details on missing Parker. We really appreciate it today.
2: Well, I hope we have a good update soon, Drex.
1: There you go. Alyssa Carpenter from Global in Calgary. It is the Ben Mulrooney Show. Drex covering for Ben. More next. We're going to talk to Carmi Levy. And what the hell is Apple thinking with a 7-inch iPhone?
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9: This is Global News. I'm Brenda Neufeld. Partly cloudy and 23 at 1:30. U.S. President Donald Trump says Canada cannot survive without the U.S. He told reporters in the Oval Office today his new tariff threat is a reply to Canada's retaliatory U.S. tariffs last year. He's threatening a 50% tariff on multiple Canadian goods starting next month. The Prime Minister says he and the President have agreed they need to intensify trade talks in the wake of this latest threat. Despite 6 long days of searching in North Calgary for a missing 11-year-old neurodivergent boy, residents of Thorncliffe Greenview remain hopeful there will be a happy ending. There's a large amount of vehicles and people and activity on the streets, particularly in the Thorncliffe area. And for residents, it's reassuring to see the level of support to help find Parker. Another milestone in Deerfoot Trail improvements. Construction on the new Iverstrong Bridge has wrapped up and it will be open to traffic on Monday. At that time, rehab work will begin on the old bridge. The project was part of the $700 million worth of Deerfoot Trail improvements by the province. Environment Canada Calgary weather, a severe thunderstorm watch is in effect. We're looking at a mix of sun and cloud today. A chance of afternoon showers or thunderstorms, a high of 24, down to 15 tonight, and then 28 degrees tomorrow. Right now it's 23. Breaking news when it happens, our next scheduled news at 2. I'm Brenda Neufeld.
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1: Yeah, you are. I'm Drex from the Edge Radio Network covering for Ben. He's going to be back on Thursday. Kami Levy is with us. He's a tech journalist and likes talking about anything tech. I mean, I got the list today. It was all AI. Everything's AI now. It's crazy, Kami. Welcome to the show. How are you, sir?
2: Great to be with you, Drex. Yeah, it kind of depresses me that everything is AI. I look for stories that don't have an AI component, but some days it's just hard to find. Everyone seems to want to talk about it for reasons that are still foreign to me.
1: I watched this movie last night. Canadian movie, filmed in Northern Ontario. Stars a great American actress, Constance Wu. It is called The Outer Threat. And I see this story that you sent over today. It says, Netflix says it's used generative AI in about 300 titles. I think I watched one last night because there were some scenes in that movie. I'm like, this is going to be AI. This seems like AI. And you know why I say it looks like AI? Because it looks worse than Jurassic Park from 1993.
2: You can tell, right? And I'm not the only one. There are sort of obvious signs that something is AI. It almost looks too perfect, too smooth. There are no imperfections
1: in
2: it.
1: Something's a little off.
2: Yeah. And sometimes like resolution is great. Sometimes the shadows are there, but sometimes there's just something about the way it plays out. It doesn't look real. And so Netflix, they didn't announce this at the time. So in other words, as you were watching one of those 300 movies, they wouldn't have said in the credits, hey, you know, there was AI here. But they announced in their quarterly earnings call last week, it was almost like an afterthought. You know, by the way, we've included AI. We've used AI as part of the pre-production and production process and post-production on 300 films so far. And we're going to continue to do it. We're not replacing humans. It's to make our movies better when otherwise we wouldn't be able to do so. So, for example, special effects, if it might be too expensive impossible.
1: Is the special effects they're doing actually making their movie better? I don't think it is.
2: That's the thing. They weren't transparent about it. They didn't say which exact movies these were. They didn't say exactly where they used them. So they're kind of leaving it up to us to start going through our Netflix libraries and looking for the signs that they used it. And of course, no one's going to do that. And I think that's the problem with the industry is they're using a technology, but they're not being upfront about it. And so as a viewer, like I kind of know when CGI is being used, it's pretty obvious. Make it clear to me so that I can decide if that's something that I'm comfortable with. Because it isn't just about resolution or realism or anything like that. It's about, do you agree with the fact that maybe they're not using a writer, or maybe they're not using an actor, or maybe they're not even shooting it on a film set, and they're just recreating an entire piece of a movie in software, and a whole lot of people no longer have jobs.
1: When you buy a pack of cigarettes, not saying that you do, but when you buy a pack of cigarettes, there's a warning on there that your teeth might fall out, or you might get a horrific form of cancer that will disfigure you. Do you think it's a weird way to open this question? But do you think we're in a world where when we see a movie poster now, it should have an AI was used badge?
2: I think we're starting to see pressure for that. I know Google has introduced something called Synth ID, which is a standard for labeling. I know there have been some other efforts in Hollywood to introduce kind of like logos beside works, whether it's film or TV or whatever, that showed that AI was either used to create something entirely from scratch or that it was used as part of the process. And so there'd be almost like a movie rating, there'd be different grades of AI involvement or engagement, but they haven't really picked up steam. There's no law requiring the industry to do this. And so we're still in the very early stages of seeing which one of these standards might stick. But I'm kind of hoping that's where it ends up, because I'd like to know going in sort of what that process was that was followed so I can decide if this is a work that I really want to be consuming.
1: Kami Levy's with us. Sticking with AI here, so some research out of France and Italy have found that even though AI gives wrong answers fairly often, the research says that people have become less willing to say, I don't know, when they have access to AI. Instead, they tend to repeat the AI's mistakes with confidence, which is interesting, because this is the thing, is there's a lot of people in this business, Kami, that use AI to do research for their jobs. I'm a huge fan of not using AI and actually doing real research here.
2: Yeah, and you should be. And of course, I use all sorts of tools for my own research, and I struggle with that because some days it would just be a lot easier to ask a bot to get the answer for me. But here's the thing. it doesn't always get it right. Sometimes it'll pull information from various sources. That data might not necessarily be precise. And so if you rely completely on what the bot is telling you, yeah, you're going to get it wrong.
1: I get worried, Kami, when someone says to me, I'm like, blah, blah, blah, X, Y, Z. What do you think of this? Hang on. Let me ask AI. No, I'm asking you.
2: Yeah. And you're seeing it more often on social media when people get into arguments and they go back and forth. And then someone sort of thinks that they're going to be dropping the hammer on the other person. What do? They go to AI, they ask a question, they screenshot the answer, and then they post it as if it's, you know, the holy grail that here, you know, I'm correct now because I looked it up in ChatGPT, which kind of reinforces why all this is problematic to begin with. And what's disturbing about this research is that it shows that even when it gets it wrong, we double down on it. We don't even admit that we don't know something. We just lean on the AI knowing full well it's probably getting it wrong too.
1: Which is it because we're embarrassed to be wrong? I don't think it's embarrassing wrong about something. I don't think it's embarrassing to say I don't know.
2: There's a term called confabulation, which is if you get it wrong, you double down on it. You don't admit that you got it wrong. And AI has a tendency to do this, that it answers wrongly, but it looks confident.
1: Yeah,
2: so maybe you'll buy it.
1: You know, the people that build these AIs are also the people that like to double down on the fact they're wrong on a lot of stuff. So, you know, there is that's
2: right. And technology does reflect the intent of the humans who created it. Yeah. So that's no surprise as well.
1: Can I ask you about iPhones? Not that I really care that they're putting out a new one, but apparently they're putting out a 7-inch iPhone. Kami, isn't that an iPad?
2: Yeah, it's pretty close to it. I remember when the iPad Mini came out, the screen was 7.9 inches. It's a little bit bigger now. It's just about 8 inches. But we're getting into that sort of blurry territory where it's either a really big phone or a really small tablet. Take your pick. But here's what's happening. Data shows that because phones are getting more expensive, there's the RAM shortage, the storage shortage. Apple just increased the price of its devices. We're kind of waiting to see what iPhone prices are going to be when they introduce the new one. So they're selling fewer models, but they're making more money for each one. So they're selling higher end models to make up for it. So it kind of makes sense for all the activity. Like, what's the next iPhone going to be? Well, it's going to be a big honking one with all sorts of, you know, gadgets. It isn't going to be entry level. They want to make the maximum margin for every device that they sell. And so we're seeing a lot of chatter on that.
1: How much is this going to be, Kami?
2: Oh, I'd say easily in Canada in excess of $2,000. Not very difficult to price out a phone that costs way more than any laptop ever bought. But if you think about it, and again, I'm not justifying pricing like this. I certainly am not interested in phones that, you know, I would worry about making my mortgage payments if I drop the phone this month. But this is kind of, if you think about all the devices that we own and all the devices that we buy, if you know, your phone is probably the most important thing that you own. It's the one piece of electronics that's with you from morning till night. I'm not saying that that's a good thing, but it is. Everything kind of goes through that. It's sort of our connection to the world. And so Apple and Samsung and Google and others, they recognize that. And so they sell various devices at various price points, but everyone's interested on, you know, the flagship phones, the ones that are most expensive. And of course, the iPhone being the iPhone, everyone kind of pays attention to it, even though I agree with you. It's kind of a lot of hype. And at some point you have to ask yourself, really, can I be spending my time doing better things than talking about the next high-end phone?
1: Yeah,
2: really?
1: And whether or not we can actually afford it, that's a question I want to ask you next. Kami Levy is with us, tech journalist. It's the Ben Mulrooney Show. Stay there.
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1: Yeah, welcome back to the show. Drex here from the Edge Radio Network covering for Ben for the next couple of days. He's back in the chair on Thursday. Kami Levy is with us. He's a tech journalist. We'll be going through some of the big tech stories of the week. This one's kind of interesting. We're just talking about iPhone dropping a brand new 7-inch iPhone, probably in the next round of release. But here's another story. Smartphone shipments have slumped to their lowest quarter two level in 13 years. Now, it says here in the headline that it's because of the memory crisis deepening. Kami, could it be actually because we're all broke and we can't actually afford new phones?
2: That's certainly part of it as well. So, I mean, it's a number of factors, but, you know, we know that in recent months, probably about over the last year, a little over a year, there has been a shortage of both memory and storage, so RAM and solid-state drives that go into things like smartphones and tablets and laptops and pretty much every other connected device that we own. And the reason being is AI is so popular. Companies are building out data centers that have lots of computers in them that need lots of storage and memory. So it's those data centers that are sucking up all of the world's capacity for these chips. And they're leaving less for companies like Apple and Google and Samsung to make the devices that you and I buy at the Best Buy.
1: At what point do these data centers that are stealing all of our water, stealing all of our memory chips, at what point do we turn against them?
2: Oh, we're already starting to see that happen. I mean, there's been a huge kerfuffle in Hamilton with very active members of the community pushing back hard against the establishment of a couple of major facilities in the area.
1: I think we're going to need more than a bloody kerfuffle, aren't we?
2: oh, we're going to need a national conversation, because, yeah, we need these facilities in order to be competitive globally. But at the same time, data centers, as you pointed out, and I completely agree with you, they make terrible neighbors. They do consume huge amounts of power and water, and they spike power prices in the neighborhood, and they pollute the water table, and they make all sorts of noise. And then the coup de grace is they don't bring lots of really good jobs back to the community, because they're mostly automated once they're built. So you don't want one in your community as much as you need one, because every time you ask ChatGPT a question, there has to be a data center somewhere to answer that question.
1: But it's getting it wrong anyway. That's bizarre.
2: And it's consuming 10 times as much energy as an average Google search.
1: Isn't that amazing that to get a wrong answer out of ChatGPT, you're wasting a gallon of water? Congratulations, we're all stupid. Like, really?
2: Yeah. It's ridiculous.
1: Kami, one of the other stories here as well that I find fascinating, and I think we're hurtling towards the numbers being even lower. But 55% of Americans have stopped posting on social media. Do we know what the Canadian numbers are?
2: No, this data from a company called Incogni actually focused specifically on the U.S. But I think we can assume, because we're, in terms of how we use technology, we're roughly similar to the Americans as well, that our numbers would be similar. And I think this illustrates the fact that we're all just sick of social media. There's nothing social about it anymore anyway, because when you take a look at your feed, I know my feed, it shows this, I don't see the people that I follow anymore. Increasingly, as I scroll through, I see algorithmically suggested content, I see ads, I see accounts, people that I have nothing to do with. And it's very difficult for me to actually engage in, a town hall or a town square type conversation like I used to a few years ago. And so I think people, they're showing this data. 55% say now they're posting less than they did 5 years ago. 53% are dialing back on who they share with. Almost half, or 47%, have started deleting these apps from their devices. So I think there's, and anecdotally, I'm hearing this from all my friends and colleagues as well. They're sick of it, and they're spending less time on it. There's no rule that says you have to post everything from your life on social media. Sometimes just leave the phone in your pocket and get on with your day.
1: There's also no rule that says that you need to announce your exit from social media. You're allowed to leave anytime you want.
2: Quietly. Exactly. Some people don't make the door hit you on the way out.
1: Right. Some people make such a big song and dance about it. Do you foreshadow a day? And I think we kind of talked about this when Facebook first came to sort of to the forefront of everything. We're like, well, you know, it's a fad. It'll die off eventually. You know, MySpace died off somewhat, but it still has a presence. Just no one uses it. Do you think Facebook, Meta, and their products are kind of hurtling towards this as well at some point, where we're just going to go, too much?
2: I think they are. And in fact, I think we're on the far side of that curve. And I think that's what it largely explains why Meta doesn't want to be a social media company anymore. It wants to take those 3.5 billion people that use its services regularly and convert them into something else. It wants to be an AI company. It doesn't want to be a social media company. And quite frankly, I think, you know, it might seem laughable to say the same thing about TikTok or Snapchat, which are, you know, the cool kids social media platforms, but those two are eventually going to be, you know, obsolete. We're going to talk about them in the rear view. And I think the beginning of the end of social media, we're starting to witness it now, maybe not tomorrow, but at some point we are going to, you know, move on and we're going to leave all this behind. And good riddance to it.
1: Remember Facebook? Remember phone books?
2: With the white and the yellow pages. I kind of miss those. How quaint.
1: I saw this great video a couple of weeks ago of someone going, you know, there used to be a book that they delivered to your house, and it had the phone number and address and name of every single person in the city that you live in it.
2: Oh, it was great. The analog internet. I miss those days. Yeah. I used to spend some, if it was raining on a Sunday, I'd pull that and maybe some volumes of my encyclopedia out and get in some good reading.
1: Hang on. Whoa. Let's unpack that, Kami Levy. Were an avid reader of the telephone book?
2: I was. It was kind of fascinating. You learned a lot about your community because it wasn't just the names of residences. It was businesses. There was community information as well. The blue pages had all the government stuff in it. So you learned a lot about what was going on in your neighborhood. But even before, you know, Google Maps and other mapping apps, you had the map of your city. So I would learn the street network before I headed out on my bicycle.
1: Oh, such a nerd. I love it. Such a nerd. And look what you grew into, the professional nerd that gets paid to do nerdy things. I love that.
2: I guess I never changed.
1: And that's okay. let me end on this. Let's talk about the South, one of the biggest car manufacturers in South Korea, Hyundai. They own Kia as well. There is fears of humanoid robots taking over there that some of the Hyundai employees have decided to strike about this. Yeah.
2: Yeah. So Hyundai just bought a company called Boston Dynamics. They're the ones who make those two-legged robots that look like humans.
1: Creepy as hell.
2: They also make those robots that look like dogs.
1: Also
2: and
1: creepy.
2: So they have. Yeah, and they're saying they're going to be bringing them into their factories in South Korea and Ulsan to make them more efficient. And so the employees have gone off on a partial strike, basically saying they're worried for their jobs, they're worried for their future, and they're worried that they're going to be replaced. The company says it is not to replace humans, it's to complement them. But we know how this goes. We know that every time technology is brought into a manufacturing environment, eventually there will be fewer jobs. They have every right to be concerned, and quite frankly, this is kind of like a flashpoint because this technology is going to be introduced in other car plants, including those here in Canada, and we probably want to be aware of that before it happens.
1: Those insane robotic dogs. Has any country done the bad thing and put machine guns on them yet? It's only a matter of time, let's be honest.
2: Not yet, but you know that it's going to happen. And in fact, yeah. We're already seeing examples of autonomous vehicles being used for cargo deliveries and medical evacuations in Ukraine, and they're already saying that the next generation of them will include weaponry on it. So it's only a matter of time, and quite frankly, real soon.
1: Time. Let's be honest.
2: Not yet, but you know that it's going to happen. And in fact, We're already seeing examples of autonomous vehicles being used for cargo deliveries and medical evacuations in Ukraine, and they're already saying that the next generation of them will include weaponry on it. So it's only a matter of time, and quite frankly, real soon, I expect that to

0: 30 feet over here to Lake Ontario and throw my phone in the water.
1: Wouldn't it just break?
0: Yeah, I don't want it. I don't want a cell phone. I don't want to be contactable.
1: Yeah, but you're holding a cell. It's like for most people, it's hard for them to hold. I mean, I could do it. I got big hands. But
0: what? Does it come with like a Velcro glove?
1: One of those beach balls.
0: Yes,
1: those beach things where they have the ball that goes Velcro.
0: That's exactly what I was thinking.
1: Oh, that'd be great.
0: Like, that's too much. Like, how big's the pop socket on that thing? More of the Ben Mulrooney Show coming up. We're going to say goodbye to our friends at 880 Ched. They're off to do their own thing this afternoon. More of the Ben Mulrooney Show coming back in just a second here.
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0: is Global News. I'm Brenda Neufeld. It is partly cloudy and 23 degrees at 2 o'clock. Ontario Premier Doug Ford is calling for the Prime Minister, as well as his provincial and territorial counterparts, to hit back at U.S. President Donald Trump if his 50% tariffs on certain Canadian goods take effect in a month's time. Ford said today at the Council of the Federation meeting in Charlottetown that instead of being back on its heel, Canada needs to take the offense.
1: We are an energy powerhouse, and we could dismantle the U.S. if we wanted to, if we all worked together. No matter if it's the electricity, and I'm not speaking for the other provinces, I'm going to be very clear, the potash, the oil, we're their number one customer in the world.
0: Ford also warned there would be a $28 billion impact to Canada if the levies go ahead. Meanwhile, the Retail Council of Canada wants Prime Minister Mark Carney to think twice if he's considering retaliatory tariffs on the U.S. Council Vice President Matt Poirier says it could hurt Canadian consumers if Carney uses that approach.
2: It just drives up prices automatically for Canadians. And where inflation's at, and given the current economic and trade uncertainty, and Canadians are stretched thin, we don't need to self-impose more costs on the consumer through defensive tariffs.
0: U.S. President Trump announced yesterday 50% duties on Canadian goods, everything from hockey sticks, dairy products, to cement. An Alberta cabinet minister continues to skirt questions about how he will vote in the October referendum on separation. Transportation Minister Devin Dreesen was repeatedly asked today whether he'll vote for Alberta to stay or vote to hold a second referendum on quitting Canada.
3: It's very important that all Albertans, the 5 million of us, will be able to have their say and have their vote in October.
0: The Premier and many members of her cabinet have publicly endorsed staying in Canada, and Smith says the official position of the UCP party is that Alberta should remain in Confederation. Some good news for drivers on the Deerfoot. The new Iverstrong Bridge near Anderson and Bow Bottom exits will open to traffic on Monday. At that point, rehab work will begin on the old bridge. When once both are complete, there will be four lanes of traffic in each direction. Meanwhile, Michael Gash with Aecon says the south end of Deerfoot will continue to be their focus in the months to come.
4: Anderson Interchange coming up, the goal is this fall, and then Glenmore Interchange as well. Working on that. That'll probably be early next spring when that's kind of functional there. And then the Southland Interchange coming up as well later this fall is our goal for that.
0: The province put up $700 million for Deerfoot improvement projects, all of which are expected to be completed late next year. A former field in Forest Lawn is set to become Canada's first ever dementia-inclusive park. There is intention behind every feature of the Martin Family Legacy Garden, from its location by a senior's housing complex to color-coded wayfinding. Officials say it gives people experiencing dementia the opportunity to focus on their abilities, not their deficits. The park will officially open September 21st, which coincides with World Alzheimer's Day. Environment Canada Calgary weather, a severe thunderstorm watch is in effect. We're looking at a mix of sun and cloud, a slight chance of afternoon showers or thunderstorms, and a high of 24, down to 15 tonight, 28 tomorrow, 30 degrees Thursday, and continuing hot Friday and Saturday. Right now it's 23. Breaking news when it happens, our next scheduled update at 2:30. I'm Brenda Neufeld.
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8: That's actually Ben's brother singing that. Amazing talent. Amazing talent. It is Drex here from the Edge Radio Network covering for Ben. He's going to be back on your radio Thursday afternoon. All right, so here is what I want to talk about. I want to talk about the FIFA final. I know Joyjeet, who is our technical producer, just a massive soccer nerd, to the point of exhaustion. He collected, and look, because I don't know whether you know this, but radio producers in this country are so underpaid that they can only afford to buy counterfeit jerseys.
9: How many jerseys from how many countries do you have?
8: 11, wasn't it?
10: Ten.
8: That he's collected, and they're all fake
6: All fake, yeah.
8: All counterfeit. Yeah. The RCMP are looking for people like you.
6: It's okay.
8: Yeah, it's okay. Well, it won't be okay when you're behind bars for...
6: I'm not the one selling them.
8: Sure, but you bought something counterfeit.
6: I didn't know.
8: Oh, I think he knew. I think the price told him that it was fake. Right? $20 as opposed to $170 is quite a difference there.
10: No. He's just naive. Right?
8: Sunday's FIFA World Cup final drew a record Canadian TV audience, by the way, averaging 6.4 million viewers. It doesn't sound like a lot, but it actually is. The most watched World Cup ever in Canada. And at one point, the highest ratings of the afternoon were 14.6 million Canadians tuning in. Now, I ask you, were those 14.6, did we get itemization of when they hit that peak? Was it during the halftime show?
10: I would imagine it would be.
8: I would hazard a guess that some people, even though we've all been in on the FIFA experience for the past 29 weeks that it's been running, I think that maybe at the end of it, we're like, well, one of my teams isn't in there, so maybe I'll watch it, I'll observe it, but I'll really start paying attention when Madonna pre-records her bit in the basement.
10: Pre-record?
8: It was pre-record.
10: Bite your tongue.
8: That was pre-record.
10: Of course it was.
8: Yeah.
10: The too many different camera angles. And also, when the guys, you could tell also because when the guys, the two soccer players, Ronaldinho and Ronaldo, who were driving, the one guy who was driving, his hands kept on changing spots in the cuts.
8: Oh, really?
10: It's sort of like if you see the cut and there's a phone, there's a, sorry, a clock in the background and the hands start changing back and forth.
8: Oh, it was cleverly edited.
10: Yeah, but he didn't have his hands in the same spots the entire time.
8: Canada's home tournament run shattered multiple viewing records, including 5.4 million for the round of 16 match with Morocco, the biggest audience ever for a Canadian World Cup game, and the most watched non-final match on record. Overall tournament viewership surged to 30.5 million Canadians watching at least some coverage. And
10: that's three out of every four.
8: Yeah.
10: That's pretty impressive.
8: There were 68 matches, averaged over a million viewers, and group stage audiences were up 43% from 2022. International numbers were huge as well. Spain hit a 91, listen to that TV share. When Spain was playing in the World Cup, 91% of Spaniards with the television were watching.
10: I want to know
8: nearly the
10: what
8: entire
10: the other
8: country
10: 9%
8: was watching.
10: Were doing.
8: They were fishing. What time was it in Spain when the game was being played here?
10: It was 6 hours. So three. It started at three.
8: Yeah.
10: So nine o'clock.
8: Okay. So they weren't having a siesta.
10: No.
8: Right. Because you know things shut down in the afternoon there. In fact, I think the game being played if they timed it to be on air in the afternoon in Spain, they would have had no viewers because everyone would have been having a nap. Mm-hmm. 91% of the country, that's an amazing number. Have you ever seen that as a television stat? 91% of the country was watching?
10: That's insane.
8: The BBC averaged 13.9 million viewers, and Telemundo's U.S. Spanish language audience jumped 150% from the last final.
10: Yeah, because think about it. Both countries in it were Spanish-speaking.
8: Crazy, right?
10: The BBC number, only 13.9 million in a country like
8: because the British were, it's because the English weren't playing. That's why.
10: Yeah.
8: I'll tell you, that's why. They were probably so pissed about because they only got to play the third-place game. They're like, fine, we're not going to watch the first
10: one. If they were in the final, it would probably be 53 million.
8: But still, that Spanish number, 91%. Like, what do you think we could ever do on Canadian television that would get 90. Let's backtrack here a bit. I'm not sure if did Spain have their soccer on a free-to-air network or on a cable network? Because that tells you everything. If Spain broadcast their FIFA final match on a free-to-air television network, that's probably why you're getting 91% of the country watching. Because I don't think you'd ever get that number with cable, would you? I don't think you would.
10: So for comparison's sake, when Canada won the gold medal at the 2002 Winter Olympics.
8: The golden goal!
10: The golden goal. And that was that was in Salt Lake City. The golden goal was Vancouver.
8: Vancouver, sorry.
10: Yeah,
8: I thought you
10: said 2002 was Salt Lake City. That was
8: so cheeky that we planted a loony in the ice there, huh?
10: It was super cheeky. About a third, 33% of the country was watching the game.
8: Okay.
10: So that's not 91%. Think 33%. tuned into that game.
8: It's still big. What are the numbers on the 2010
10: game? So the 2010 game was about 49% of Canadians.
8: Still, what do you think we would have to do on Canadian television?
10: Oh, but they do say 80% watch some portion of the game. So that's pretty good.
8: That's still pretty good. So
10: but that's not, 91.
8: So hypothetically, in a country of what, 42 point something million, maybe a little bit more, a little bit less, who knows? On any given day.
10: I don't think you get anywhere near 91.
8: There's nothing we could ever do on television that would get a 91% audience.
10: Because we have too many different cultural systems within the country
8: that
10: are not all interested in the same thing.
8: In the same thing, because look, when you go to Spain, it's like, hey, soccer, yes, that's the answer.
10: No, because what interests people in Quebec might not interest people in the rest of the country.
8: What would get a 91% viewing audience in Quebec?
10: Oh, geez. Something you've never heard about. I guarantee it. It'd be when I lived in Quebec, I remember moving there and they'd be like, oh yeah, this is a huge show. I'm like, what is this? It's an entirely different world in Quebec.
8: Oh, their television. I feel like I'm watching a foreign country's television, which has a bigger budget.
10: Yeah.
8: Is it true that Quebec television networks have better budgets than the English speaking networks in Canada?
10: Oh yes, for sure.
8: Because television is such an important part of that, isn't it?
10: Yeah. And they get a massive share of the ratings there. Massive share. It's incredible. Like
8: they have that. I don't even know what the show is.
10: Tout le monde en parle.
8: Is that the one where they film in the circular?
10: Yeah.
8: That television show, I don't know who the lighting director is. That person makes everyone look attractive. Anytime I see a clip, whether it's a politician, like a grizzled old bad skin politician, or a German supermodel, everyone looks like $1 million on that show. I think it's the lighting.
10: That show gets crazy ratings in Quebec whenever they have big names on.
8: There is a story playing out in Ontario right now. Maybe you've heard of it. Maybe you haven't. But there has been an ongoing story for years about six beluga whales who were up until yesterday at Marineland. And there'd been a lot of back and forth about whether these animals should be euthanized, whether they should be moved to a different country, to different facilities that can actually look after them. Since when did Marineland close? Well, 2024, I think it shut to the public, maybe 2022, around that sort of area. And this has been a constant conversation ever since. So I saw some of this move yesterday. It was insane. It is unprecedented. It requires dozens of experts, cranes, trucks, vets, and a carefully planned convoy to get the whales to Pearson onto specially arranged flights. So if you remember, thank you for the sneeze. That was something. Ottawa blocked Marineland's attempt to send 30 of those belugas to China last year, prompting a new deal with Shedd Aquarium, which is in Georgia, SeaWorld, and Oceanographic Valencia to take the animals. So I just watching this yesterday, all of these belugas winched up into, like, beluga beds and then lowered into...
10: They had to catch them.
8: They had to catch them, put them into trucks, and then there's a line of six, and they're moving at like 20 kilometers an hour.
10: Oh, yeah.
8: Super slow. You know when you see a giant house moving on a highway and it's moving pretty fast? Half the speed, just as big.
10: It's going to take a while to get them down there.
8: So we're going to chat with Erin Ryan coming up here in a bit. She is a wildlife campaign manager for World Animal Protection Canada. I want to know if she's happy with this. Have they gotten what they wanted, which is ultimately for these animals to be treated with a level of respect that they deserve? Because they cannot go back to the wild. They're in captivity.
10: Oh, of course they can.
8: They could never go back to the wild. So Erin Ryan with us as we continue on the Ben Mulrooney Show next.
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1: Yeah, welcome back. Ben is going to be back on your radio Thursday. It's Drex here from the Edge Radio Network covering for Ben. Just told you the story of the six beluga whales. Moved out of Marineland yesterday. I watched this play out on television last night, and it was such an intricate operation. Just watching these extremely vulnerable animals. And look, I got my fingers crossed for this. Hopefully moving onto a better life. I just could not imagine what it would feel like as an animal just being held in captivity. And you've got all of these people outside the wood making all these arbitrary decisions about you. Like Marineland had said, up until what, something like 6-7 months ago, that they may have to euthanize the belugas. And when I saw that, I was like, hang on, that's absolutely out of the question and unacceptable. You have these animals in captivity. You are responsible for them. Now we've seen some sense, and these animals are going to be moved to hopefully better places. But really, what is a better place? A better place, how would you even explain it? A sanctuary where they can just live out their lives without people gawking at them all the time? Aaron Ryan is a wildlife campaign manager for World Animal Protection Canada. And she's been one of the people at the forefront of criticizing everything. Because guess what? We need people like that. When you've got animals in captivity that can't speak up for themselves, we need people like Aaron. Aaron joins us on the phone. Aaron, welcome to the show.
2: Thank you for having me.
1: You watched this play out yesterday, this massive air operation to lift six of these belugas to new homes. Where's your mind sitting today?
2: I think right now it's hoping the best for their journey. It's, of course, as you said, not an easy feat. These animals can weigh up to 1,900 kilograms. They're extremely intelligent and social, and being moved in this way and to unfamiliar environments can certainly be stressful. But, you know, of course, I'm relieved to see that they'll no longer be under this persistent threat of euthanasia from Marineland, who could have, of course, planned for their retirement and prepared for this well in advance of when they did.
1: Do you think it was lazy on behalf of the business that they sort of just left these animals there to, and obviously people to feed them, but no planning? Your business is going out of business, but you've still got these massive animals that need to be looked after. Like, that, it just seems like a thing they just, it was a last thought to them.
2: Exactly. I think it just shows how irresponsible it was for Marineland to amass so many animals over the decades and then not plan sort of their exit plan or their retirement strategy or any type of contingency planning, funding, any of those things. And I think the fact that multiple facilities across different countries around the world are needed to appropriately rehome these animals really underscores the failure of Marineland to provide responsible long-term care.
1: Belugas in captivity is not just a Toronto story. This was a story that played out in Vancouver, as you well know, a few years ago at the aquarium there. Where do the rules currently stand as it pertains to Canadian aquariums and the animals they're allowed to have? Are they still allowed to have belugas? For example, could Ripley's have one if they wanted to?
2: So in 2019, Canada passed legislation called the Ending of Captivity of Whales and Dolphins Act. So that really ensured that this, whatever we have now, is the last generation of animals that would be in captivity. So, of course, we've seen facilities like the Vancouver Aquarium and like Marineland that were sort of, the animals were grandfathered in. But the intent was that they would live out the rest of their lives under the care of these facilities. So it would go to say that any of these animals, any decisions about whether or not they're transferred, whether that's across the country or into different countries like we're seeing in Marineland, would have to be something that was in the best interest of the animals. And that's what we're seeing unfolding at Marineland right now.
1: This is something that you've been fighting for a very long time. Where does your fight go now?
2: So certainly the tragedy at Marineland that's unfolding has been decades in the making, and that's because Ontario has the weakest legislation in the country when it comes to regulating zoos and any types of permits or licensing for non-native animals. It's part of the reason Marineland was able to amass so many animals. And aside from that, there's also deer and elk, potentially hundreds, still remaining on site at Marineland, and dozens of completely unlicensed, unaccredited roadside zoos across Ontario. So we're really sounding the alarm and saying that the time to act was 10 years ago, but the time to act is still today. And so we really need to see action from the Ford government on making sure that a crisis like this can be prevented in the future.
1: Let me go back to what you just said there. I'm not quite sure I understood what you said. Did you say that Marineland still have other animals in captivity at their facility?
2: Yes. So Marineland had, prior to the, you know, the belugas being in the news, they have hundreds of deer and elk, and they used to have more than a dozen black bears in their facility. So the black bears were recently moved to an appropriate sanctuary in the U.S. as well. But we're still gravely concerned about the deer and the elk there. And Marineland has shown an incredible lack of transparency over the years. So we don't actually know what's going on with those animals.
1: See, this is fascinating. Aaron, this is the first time I've learnt that Marineland had animals other than belugas still in their captivity all these years after they've shut down. So these animals are just there, getting fed, probably getting basic care. Is there any plan to rehouse them?
2: That's what we don't know, and that's what we've been calling for transparency, because unless the provincial government steps in, and it is the provincial government's responsibility to regulate captive wildlife, we don't know what's happening and that these standards of care are being upheld. And Marineland, unfortunately, has a troubling history of animal care and even cruelty allegations and charges.
1: How has the provincial government not stepped in here and confiscated the animals? Is that something they could do if they wanted to?
2: So the Provincial Animal Welfare Services does have the authority to seize animals if they believe that there's cruelty, neglect, or cases of distress. And I think there could potentially be made a case to seize these animals. But, you know, it all depends. And obviously, the care of belugas is something that's very specialized.
1: Yeah.
2: So where they've leaned on the federal government taking the lead on this, with particularly the whales because of the legislation that was introduced in 2019. But when it comes to the terrestrial animals, you know, they're looking at it. Their inspectors are coming in and saying, is there abject animal cruelty in this moment? Are there orders that they can give them to improve the conditions? And if not, they could potentially seize the animals. But so far, we haven't seen that yet.
1: Right.
2: And we're looking for a commitment from them to change that.
1: And you just sort of reading out all of that bureaucratic stuff of what they got to go through. It should be as simple as there's a wildlife sanctuary in Northern Ontario that's willing to take the animals, make it happen. Like, it should be that simple, right?
2: Yeah, in theory. And of course, that's what we're asking for by asking the province to adopt a zoo licensing scheme. Because right now, anybody can just get animals, including lions and tigers, open up a zoo and be open to the public without any oversight from our provincial government.
1: Wow. I've learned so much today. Aaron Ryan is a wildlife campaign manager for World Animal Protection Canada. Aaron, thanks so much for joining the Ben Mulrooney Show. Appreciate your time.
2: Thank you for having me.
1: The fact that I've just learned that they still have hundreds of animals in captivity is the strangest thing, because the conversation is always around the belugas. But I cannot fathom how a company that has technically gone out of business to the public hasn't been had their hand forced by the Ontario government to go shut it down, move these animals to a better place. Well, how have they not done that?
3: Well, because they had problems with the places that they were going to move them to. They had said, oh, we'll move them here. There was a place, I believe, in Nova Scotia.
1: Yeah.
3: But it wasn't built yet. A lot of these places weren't suitable.
1: Surely there are wildlife sanctuaries already set up in the province of Ontario. Surely they would have to be. There must be.
3: Not for belugas.
1: I mean for the other animals they got. Not for belugas.
3: Yeah, let's put those in your pool.
1: Could you imagine?
3: Yeah, in Toronto pools, that'd be great.
1: A saltwater pool. No, that would not be good. You'd be worse than them keeping them in captivity.
3: On hot days, we're swimming with the belugas.
1: No, you'd probably die. Here's the thing is, I don't even know which minister would be responsible for that. But take your hands, get your hands unstitched from your backside and do your job. Tell Marineland, look, if you've got these many animals, figure out where they need to go. We'll help you facilitate it. Get it done. I cannot believe I'm just learning today there's other animals outside of the belugas.
3: How many?
1: I think she said into the hundreds.
3: Yeah, there's deer.
1: Elk and deer?
3: Yeah. Can you release those into the wild? I don't think so.
1: I'm not sure. Not if they've been kept in captivity and sort of learnt feeding schedules and things. Yeah. Insanity. All right. So when we come back on the Ben Mulroney Show, I want to talk about micromanaging. Is your boss spying on you? He probably is. More next.
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8: This is Global News. I'm Brenda Neufeld. It is partly cloudy and 24 at 2:30. Canadian premiers say they have removed a major barrier to interprovincial sales of alcohol. Under a new deal, 9 premiers say they're updating rules to allow more Canadian brewers and distillers to sell alcohol directly to Canadian consumers outside their home provinces. This would lift barriers that make it more difficult or costly for manufacturers to sell alcohol outside their home province. The Prime Minister has wrapped up a virtual meeting with the province's premiers today, telling them Canada remains ready to engage with the U.S. on trade. The meeting was called after U.S. President Trump announced yesterday his plan to bring in 50% tariffs on a number of Canadian products next month. Before the meeting, Ontario's Doug Ford called for Canada and the provinces to hit back. If your daily commute takes you over the Iverstrong Bridge on Deerfoot Trail, you'll be happy to learn the new bridge is set to open on Monday. Traffic will shift to the new bridge, and then rehab will begin on the old one. The bridge is part of the province's $700 million Deerfoot Trail Improvement Project. Environment Canada, Calgary weather. A severe thunderstorm watch is in effect. We're looking at a mix of sun and cloud, a slight chance of afternoon showers or a thunderstorm, and a high of 24, down to 15 for tonight, tomorrow up to 28. Right now it's 24. Breaking news when it happens. Our next scheduled news at 3. I'm Brenda Neufeld.
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1: You sure are. It's Drex here from the Edge Radio Network. You know what? Can I tell you what I love about my job?
2: Working with us?
1: Let me tell you what I love about my job. It's not that. Yeah. It is the fact that I am not micromanaged. It is the fact that I can choose whatever I want to talk about. I can say whatever I want on the radio within reason. And I don't have some dude breathing down my neck.
2: Although, if you say something that Joy disapproves of, he can blank you.
1: Oh, yeah. This guy loves hitting the dump button on words that don't need to be dumped because he's terrified.
2: And he also, we did get one caught with some slang last week that he was not aware of. Oh, yeah. It was some urban slang.
1: Do you want me to repeat that?
2: No, we're not saying it.
1: Well, did it go to air? Did everyone hear it? I don't think anyone heard it. Did anyone make a complaint? The answer is no. But let me tell you, bosses love to micromanage. Have you ever had a boss that was a micromanager, like constantly up in your business?
2: No, I was generally always left alone.
1: Right. That's why we got into this business, because we just do our own thing. But I know that there are people listening to the Ben Mulrooney Show right now going, oh, my God, I got a boss just exactly like that. Nope. Won't leave me alone.
2: Horrible bosses.
1: Constantly breathing down my neck. Joy G, you ever had a micromanager boss? I know the answer is yes.
3: No. You talking about yourself?
1: I'm not your boss. TD Bank is planning to track employees' computer activity with this program called Work IQ. It's reignited a broader debate about digital workplace surveillance as more jobs become hybrid and harder for managers to see. So what does this Work IQ do? This particular tool monitors time spent on, and it's all the stuff that you do every day. It monitors time spent on web browsers, internal chats, meeting apps. It aims to help managers boost productivity and understand workflow. It does it. It makes you less productive, I think. Like, imagine if you knew you're working remote and your boss back at the head office could see all your keystrokes, could see how long you were in any particular program. That's what this does.
2: Well, the reason they do it is because, I imagine, because employees have taken advantage and they do things that they shouldn't be doing.
1: You know that's not true, though. You know that's not true. Because the data shows us and proves to us that people working remotely at their own speed in their own spaces are more productive than people in a group office. Why do we always hear the thing of, oh, got to get everybody back to the office, got to do this? It's called control. That's the level of control. You may not be micromanaged in your job, but if your boss requires you to be in the building 5 days a week, 3 days a week, whatever it is, that's the control. Right, because you're already productive. You're already doing the job. You're hitting your KPIs. You're doing everything that you're supposed to do.
2: As long as you're hitting your KPIs.
1: Right.
2: I know examples of people who've gotten around it.
1: Sure. I'm sure there's plenty of people abusing the system, but there's plenty of people that abuse the system in the building. Right?
2: When I used to work at Global,
1: yeah.
2: I'd go out and be off running in and out of the building all the time, going off getting interviews and doing stuff, this and that. Because when you're a reporter, especially in Toronto, you do not have any time to goof off.
1: Right.
2: But I'd be walking outside, and the same people were outside all the time smoking. And I'd go out for a shoot.
1: Do you want to name them?
2: Nah, a bunch of guys outside smoking. I'd come back in, and they'd be outside smoking still.
1: Yeah.
2: And I finally said to the security guard one day, because these guys were studio people for ET Canada and various things.
1: Wow.
2: They're studio camera guys.
1: So much shade being thrown.
2: Yeah, no,
1: yeah.
2: It's true.
1: All right,
2: it's true. And I said to the security guard, I said, do you ever wonder how long these guys are outside per day? And he goes, yeah. 3 hours.
1: 3 hours.
2: And I go, what do you mean? And he goes, he timed
1: it. And that's why ET Canada isn't on air anymore, because they were smoking too many cigarettes and weren't making TV. I don't know. I'm making
2: those were not the guys doing the editorials.
1: Of course.
2: But it's when they were outside when they weren't needed inside.
1: Look, I love this job, but I'll tell you straight up, if a chorus manager came to me in the next couple of months and said, hey, listen, we're going to install Work IQ on all of the work computers at the building, and we're going to be monitoring, that's when I handed my resignation.
2: See some dark stuff.
1: Right. I need to have, as a human, a level of trust in what I do. I need you to have a level of trust in what I do. And I think that goes for all of us. Is if we're given a job, you should be trusted to get that job done. If you're not getting that job done, then you face accountability.
2: Yeah.
1: But you do, we have rules set up for that anyway. If you're not, performing, you'll get a warning. Then you might get a written warning. Then you might get, fired for cause. But I think doing this is going to rub people the wrong way. I can't imagine.
2: Oh, of course it will. People will be up in arms over this.
1: In fact, here's what I want to know. On the phones on this, all right? Very easy to do. 416-870-6400 or 1-888-225-TALK. I want to know if you currently maybe work in an environment where you are monitored at all times.
2: You don't have to use your real name.
1: Don't have to use your
2: name. You don't have to mention the company. Oh, I work for TD.
1: Yeah, you can stay anonymous as you want. I'm totally okay with that. But I generally want to hear from people who feel like they are constantly monitored. Because I know that there are some people that work for companies that track their mouse movements. They track their mouse movements. They track their email, how long they're in their email for. These are companies that are already using it? J.P. Morgan Chase
2: is doing
1: this? These
2: companies are doing watching with a variety of different programs.
1: All right, so J.P. Morgan Chase is watching their stuff. Meta, if you work at Meta, Facebook, Instagram, they're watching you. If you work at Amazon, they're watching you.
2: But they're doing, but they're different ways. Like at Amazon, the warehouse employees are monitored. They want scan rates, time away from the tasks. So they know what you're doing. Right.
1: We know what Amazon's had issues with in their distribution centers when people can barely be able to go to the bathroom.
2: Yeah. And that's part of the problem with this. Yeah.
1: And guess what? As an adult, it took me until maybe 32 or 33 to figure this out. And this is so embarrassing, but you love this. I figured out as an adult, I can leave a meeting anytime I want if I need to go to the bathroom. Could you imagine a manager telling you can't go to the bathroom? I feel for people that work in frontline retail who need a bathroom break, and their boss is like, well, you got to do it on your break. No. Bodily functions need to happen now, right? All right, 416-870-6400 or 1-888-225-TALK. Are you being monitored by your boss? John is on line one. John, you work for a trucking company. Are they watching you?
4: So we have the truck I'm driving right now. I have 5 cameras on board, and 2 of them are looking directly at me right now, and the rest of them are looking at different angles of the truck, the trailer, whatever.
1: Okay.
4: But they also have AI. They're AI equipped. So if I do something with my hands, then a message gets sent to my company saying that I'm smoking, I'm picking up a phone, I'm adjusting the radio station. It's all being picked up and sent back to my company.
1: Oh, my God. Do you hate that?
4: Absolutely, because they're looking right at you. They claim they can't hear you, but we have microphones.
1: They're listening to you too. Oh my God, John, I'm so sorry. John, thank you for the call. Colin, also a truck driver. Colin, are they doing the same thing, man? Are they watching you with all the cameras? Colin, are they watching you with all the cameras while you drive your truck as well?
5: My boss is on holidays. He don't have time for that. The truck itself, though, it's got AI systems built in. It sees what I'm doing. He can set up warnings like if I'm speeding at over a certain speed for a certain number of seconds.
1: Yeah.
5: It'll send him an email. If I crash the truck and I'm upside down in a ditch, it'll warn him right away to send people to save me.
1: And that makes sense. My God.
5: I don't want to be, I would never drive a truck. I have my own dash cam on top of it. I want to be protected to protect myself.
1: Yeah.
5: Other people are insane out here what they're doing. And on top of that, my government regulations, it tracks every minute of my day, working, loading, off duty, sleeper berth. When I go to bed, I got to push a button.
1: That's wild.
5: When I wake up, I turn it back on.
1: Colin, thank you so much. I got so many calls coming in on this. 416-870-6400, 1-888-225-TALK. Are your bosses monitoring you? I got a hell of a story about the Rogers Corporation when we come back, when I was working for them, how they monitor you over there. Wild stuff. We'll tell you about it next on the Ben Mulrooney Show.
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1: So TD Bank here in Canada plan to start tracking employees with a program called Work IQ. It's reignited a broader debate about digital workplace surveillance. As more and more jobs become hybrid and bosses try to maintain that sense of they're in control. Because if we're allowed to work remotely, they still want to keep an eye on us. So we just had a chat to a couple of truck drivers. They got cameras all over them. Got AI that alerts their boss if they move their hands. Like, just wild stuff, constantly being watched. Regan's on line one. Regan, you used to work for a financial company. How did they spy on you?
17: Oh, Yeah, so they were pretty ruthless. They would monitor our computer, our keystrokes, our phone calls, our cold calls out to customers to try and get them in for loans. They also had cameras and microphones in the office that we worked, and I had a colleague get in trouble, and in the meeting with the manager, they played back a recording of what was said in the office. So you really had to watch what you were always on the edge. I felt like I was in a movie or like a very communist ran country that was hyper vigilant of what their workers were doing.
1: Yeah.
17: I was in North Korea.
1: It sounds like it too. And I guess many people would be like, well, hang on, why are you recording me? Well, we live in a country that one party recording is the law. I can record, like you and I can have a conversation and I can record it and I don't even need to tell you.
17: We even had a thing if you were suspicious of stealing or anything nefarious, when you signed as work, they gave you the lie detector test.
1: What?
17: Lie
1: detector tests aren't worth the paper those little needles write on.
17: Yeah.
1: So you've taken a lie detector test?
17: No, what happened was I had a guy I worked with, and they suspected him of theft. And he said, well, they said, if you want to keep your job here, and it was a great-paying job, he says, you have to take the lie detector test, and if you don't, you're fired. He passed the test, but he said, that is the craziest thing that's ever happened.
1: That is wild.
17: For an employer ever.
1: I'd leave on principle. He was just telling me, Regan that works at the financial company was telling me, there was a guy there that if they suspect you of theft, they make you do a lie detector test to keep your job.
2: You're kidding me.
1: Yeah. That's going to break some rules. I don't know what rules break.
2: But yeah, there has to be one of those workplace lawsuits.
1: It's got to be. Like, financial. Hang on. So is this a financial Canadian company, Regan?
17: Yeah, it is.
1: All right. So you don't have to say the name. It's all right. You don't have to say the name. All right. So a Canadian company, so federally regulated.
2: Yeah.
1: I wonder if there are federal rules about that. Lie detector test?
17: I think it's a contract. I was pretty young, and I obviously didn't read the contract, but it literally stated in the contract that if you were suspected of it, if you wanted to maintain your employment, you had to do a polygraph.
1: Hey, Regan, before you go, something real fun. When it regards to signing contracts that you didn't read the contents of, did you see what T-Pain did a couple of days ago? The rapper?
17: No, I didn't.
1: He's got this thing called Streamers University where he can teach people how to be good streamers. And he got them to sign all these agreements. There was about 50 of them in the room. He goes, congratulations. I own the rights of the first 10 records any of you ever put out. Read what you are signing before you sign it.
17: Oh, my goodness. That's insane.
1: It's insane, right? Hey, Regan, thanks for the call. Ian, I want to go to, put Ian on hold. Go to line 3 for me. John, on line 3, you work for a company that sells the cameras and GPS tracking equipment.
18: Yes, that's exactly what we do. So we can put any camera, any vehicle, in any place to watch or to show the driving habits. It ties into the GPS, so you can see exactly what the driver's been doing, whether he's speeding, braking, swerving too hard, speeding, slowing down.
1: How's the growth been in that industry in the past decade?
18: Well, in the last 5 years, it's grown at least 100% and is growing even faster now. The BC government just passed legislation as of January 1st, 2027, all commercial vehicles have to have a forward-facing camera on them.
1: And that makes sense. Can I tell you why that's a law in BC? Because in the last couple of years in BC, they have had an absolute run of truck drivers running into overpasses. To the point where the damage has been into the millions and the trucking companies aren't taking any responsibility. So maybe that's why they're doing it.
18: Well, we have a system, too, for these dump trucks that tend to run into bridges with their boxes up. We have a system called Good to Go, and it pre-warns and won't allow you to go over a certain speed with your box up.
1: Jeez, how
18: and
1: about that?
18: They passed that legislation 2 years ago, so every truck has to have that, and that created a lot of business for us also. And Ontario, Quebec has already done it, and Ontario is just about to do it. So
1: Insane. You're
18: going to see a lot of new legislation. But these cameras, yes, they can be good and bad, but the bottom line is they make the drivers better drivers and safety and liability.
1: What's your commission, John? What's your commission?
18: My commission?
1: Like 17% of a sale? What is it? Like 17, 20%?
18: I get 9% of an original sale, yeah.
1: 9%? Jeez. Yeah. All right.
18: Yeah, but I get a good salary. So the company is an exceptional company. It's owned by two husband and wife, and they're great people.
1: This is
18: it's
1: the way to company. Do it. If you get a sales job, get a good salary, get a good guarantee, then you can take a lower commission. Good stuff. All right, John, thank you.
18: Yeah. Thanks for having me.
1: Thanks, man. Appreciate it. Ian is a professor. Ian, welcome to the show. Are you spying on people, or are people spying on you?
19: No, sir. They are definitely spying. Unbeknownst to me, they were spying on me. I took a position, and it was during COVID, and it wasn't something that I was probably going to be doing long term, but it didn't matter. And I signed a contract for a period of time or whatever else, and there was termination things there and whatever else, and I was lecturing, and within about 15 minutes, these words are coming across my screen, like, what are you doing? You're standing up. You're sitting down. Your microphone's not on. What's happening? You are scratching your head. You're twitching. You're not doing anything. And all this other stuff, right? And I'm reading this going, and it's very distracting.
1: Yeah.
19: Because I'm talking about neoplasticism, which is actually a movement in contemporary arts.
1: Okay.
19: And it's quite involved. So I still remember it. I'm not on my game. And it ended up, I was being adjudicated by all of the parents of students that I was lecturing to who put tuition in to this particular
2: And where were they from?
1: Yeah, where were they from?
19: They were from Beijing. So everyone was from Beijing. So basically, if I was lecturing at 9 in the morning, it was about 9 o'clock at night, and it was revealed to me there was probably, could have been up to 75 people watching me.
1: That's crazy.
19: I had no idea.
1: What a story.
19: No idea at all. And it was very intrusive. So I started sort of realizing what was going on, I used the word gong. This is a gong show.
1: Ian, I got to wrap it up, but I appreciate the call. Thank you. All right. I wanted to tell you a story before we get to the break here. I, for 4 years, worked for the Rogers Corporation, Rogers Sports Media, and I was once asked to attend an event, and I was told I could take the station car. But I had to give Rogers a driving extract first. And I was told that if I drove over a limit, it would send an email to my program director. I decided not to attend the event. I never drove the station car. I don't need to be monitored while I drive. I prefer to say, no, I'm not going to drive, as opposed to jumping in the car. Like, I'm a radio DJ. What are you watching? How fast I go? I drive like a grandparent.
2: We had some crazy calls there. What was the most interesting one you thought?
1: Probably Regan, who worked for the financial company. And the fact that they lie detector test people.
2: That's
1: not that
2: crazy.
1: They're allowed to do it. You can actually say no, thank you. Fascinating. I want to dive into that if we've got a bit of time later on in the show. All right. Probably Regan, who worked for the financial company. And the fact that they lie detector test people.
2: That's
1: not
2: crazy.
1: That they're allowed to do it. You can actually say no, thank you. Fascinating. I want to dive into that if we've got a bit of time later on in the show. All right, we are going to take a little bit of a break here. Come back.

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11: This is Global News. I'm Brenda Neufeld, partly cloudy and 24 at 3 o'clock. Calgary police have now released a map of what they believe is the route 11-year-old Parker took on Thursday, the day he went missing. The map outlines Parker's movements captured on CCTV, starting at his day home in Cambrian Heights and moving to the Thorncliffe area where the search has been focused for the last 6 days. CPS says they continue to work around the clock, pursuing every available lead. reviewing evidence and coordinating search operations. They say the investigation and search remain active and all resources available continue to be dedicated to finding Parker. Police say they have become aware of individuals going to homes and confronting residents and encouraging others through social media to investigate tips on their own. CPS

0: says that behavior is unacceptable and can hinder their efforts. Police are still looking for CCTV or dash cam footage of the boy. Canada's premiers say they've removed a major barrier to interprovincial sales of alcohol. Under a new deal, 9 premiers say they're updating rules to allow more Canadian brewers and distillers to sell alcohol directly to Canadian consumers outside of their home provinces. Some jurisdictions, like New Brunswick and Manitoba, have already reached deals to permit more interprovincial sales of certain types of alcohol. All the provinces and the Yukon signed an MOU last year committing to opening their borders to direct sales. In a statement, the premiers say Quebec and Yukon are aiming to sign on in the near future. BC says it will allow companies to sell directly to consumers by February of next year. The new deal comes after U.S. President Donald Trump announced plans to implement steep tariffs on Canadian beer, wine, and spirits. While the premier has said the official position of her government is that Alberta should remain in Canada, not all members of her cabinet are willing to publicly share their view. Alberta Transportation Minister Devin Dreeshan has been repeatedly asked, including today, whether he will vote for Alberta to stay in Canada or vote to hold a second referendum on quitting Canada. He refused to say which way he'll vote.
1: To me, there's a tremendous amount of people wanting to have this referendum. We'll be able to not just air their grievances of the federal government that seems to have been, for the last 10 years, especially under the Trudeau government, but also be able to have others on the other side of that equation to be able to stand up and say how Canada works.
0: The premier and many members of her cabinet have publicly endorsed staying in Canada. Another milestone has been reached in Deerfoot Trail improvements. Construction on the new Iverstrong Bridge has wrapped up, and it will be open to traffic come Monday. And once that happens, rehab work will begin on the old bridge. ACON continues to work on new interchanges at Anderson Road, Southland Drive, and Glenmore Trail, with all work expected to be completed by the end of next year. A first-of-its-kind park is coming to life in Calgary and just weeks away from opening to the public. As Skylar Peters reported, it caters to the thousands of people in the city living with dementia.
2: It used to be just a field in Calgary's Forest Lawn neighborhood. Now, a brand new concept is taking shape. When it opens later this year, the Martin Family Legacy Garden will become Canada's first dementia-inclusive park. Everything about the park is designed with intention, from the location, situated between the Greater Forest Lawn 55 Plus Association and a seniors housing complex, to the space itself, featuring interpretive signage and art that will help park users reminisce, and color-coded wayfinding, giving people experiencing dementia the opportunity to focus on their abilities, not their deficits. It's not just for the estimated 20,000 plus Calgarians who experience dementia. Tens of thousands of family members will also find space to enjoy and connect together.
0: The park will officially open September 21st. It's 3:04.
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0: Environment Canada Calgary weather, a severe thunderstorm watch in effect, a mix of sun and cloud today, chance of afternoon showers or thunderstorms at a high of 24, down to 15 tonight, 28 degrees tomorrow, 30 for Thursday, and 29 Friday and Saturday. Right now it's 24. 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I'm Brenda Neufeld.
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4: Welcome to the show, 3:06 on your Tuesday afternoon. Tim Parent joining you today. Thank you for joining me. It's, question, if a bully keeps throwing punches, Do we keep taking it on the chin or do we fight back? That's certainly the questions I think that the premiers are dealing with today, and probably a lot of everyday Canadians as well. Talking, of course, about the United States and Donald Trump in particular. As you know, yesterday issued a threat to impose 50% tariffs on a lot of Canadian goods, retaliation for what he called unequal treatment of U.S. cars, dairy, and alcohol. Essentially, he put a timer on this, right? It's 30 days before we this takes effect. Everyday consumer items, by the way, are up for grabs here. Wine, hockey sticks, industrial goods like cement, all on the target list. A lot of several key experts, though, will be spared. That includes energy and potash, critical minerals and fish. So obviously the Prime Minister is meeting with, well, the premiers are meeting in Prince Edward Island today. Mark Carney did join them, I think, via a video call. He was asked today, though, I mean, he has been making himself available or was at least found by the reporters. I think he's in Ottawa, but don't quote me on that. Regardless, Prime Minister Carney said he has spoken to Trump. And both leaders have agreed to intensify trade talks in a bid to calm growing trade tensions between the two North American neighbors. Here's what Mark Carney had to say.
6: The first objective is to get a comprehensive agreement that benefits, obviously, both countries, that's consistent with CUSMA, CUSMA as it is and CUSMA as it will be, and we'll work towards that.
4: Now, Mark Carney did warn all options were on the table in terms of how Canada could respond to this fresh tariff threat that we're dealing with. I mean, it's a good thing I'm not a politician because, honestly, diplomacy is probably not my strongest suit when it comes to this kind of stuff. Apparently, Doug Ford, Ontario Premier Doug Ford, he sounds ready to toss diplomacy out the window, too. Here's what Doug had to say in Prince Edward Island today.
7: I guess I'm going to start off with President Trump. You know, we always say we can't keep rolling over for President Trump. We can't back down. We need a full Team Canada approach. Everything is on the table, but Ontario can't do it alone. We need the support. We need a plan from the Prime Minister to come in, and if these talks fail in 29 days, we need to hit them back as hard as we can. I'm tired of the bully trying to take our lunch money all the time. We always seem to be on our back heels. We need to be on the offense. Not constantly on the defense with President Trump. We need to stand up to the bully, and we need to hit him tariff to tariff, all the way across the board. And that's my message to the Prime Minister. We need a plan moving forward.
4: And when asked other questions, I mean, he was obviously pushed on this. This is the big talking point with the premiers. It honestly sounded like Ford was prepared to choose the nuclear option, which would be hiking tariffs on or perhaps even cutting off energy exports to the U.S. Here's what Doug Ford indicated.
7: If he continues to constantly bully us, we can't keep rolling over. We can't keep backing down. We have to go full tilt. We are an energy powerhouse. We have to utilize every tool we have in the toolbox and make sure he feels the pain.
4: So that's what Doug Ford had to say today. There was more to it. He talked for a good 6 or 7 minutes. Those are some of the key ones I wanted to highlight for you about where Doug Ford stands on this. Trump was asked about this today, asked about the latest tariffs. The White House says it will take effect in 30 days. Trump said Canada had been, quote, very, very tough on us over the years, and no other president has done anything about it. Here's where I would be tossing decorum out the window with this guy, because here's what Donald Trump had to say.
8: In all fairness to them, they need us to survive. Without us, there's no way they can survive. So, but they've been very, very tough over a period of the last 50 years, actually.
4: Okay, let's be clear. Canada will survive, and we're certainly going to last longer than Trump, who increasingly looks and sounds unwell. He's confused, lost, embarrassing himself like he did on Sunday, standing at the podium. Did you see that at the World Cup with Spain? Looked like a befuddled modern-day Mr. Magoo having to be chased off the stage by the FIFA president. This, by the way, hanging out with Spain when he pretty much lambasted Spain recently saying he'd like to do no trade with them anymore. They don't live up to their NATO commitments. He doesn't like Spain. But there he was. And even Spain was, they photoshopped him out of some of the pictures, which upset, I know, Trump and the base there in the MAGA base, apparently, according to reports online. Listen, at the end of the day, I mean, maybe this is all just a ploy to get Canada back to the negotiating table. It's forcing Mark Carney's hand because I think Carney has now been backed into a corner. And the question is, does he capitulate on Trump's demands or does he strike back? Because if he capitulates, he looks weak here at home. If he strikes back, we know that the trade war is only going to escalate. Now, I don't claim to know Carney's mind. He's no doubt a smarter man than me. But I think Trump has put him in a spot with this. He's put this 30-day clock on trade discussions while simultaneously, let's be clear, he's put the world on notice too. Trump is using Canada as a guinea pig on this new tariff threat, using a section of the laws in the States that pretty much bypass CUSMA. Never been used this way before. So that's an interesting development. We'll see how that plays out, of course, and how the world responds to what happens here. But circling back to what Doug Ford said, I think he's right that Ontario can't be the only province standing up to the United States, because I don't feel we're doing it in Alberta very much. Saskatchewan isn't doing it. I haven't heard much from the premiers of Quebec and the Maritimes. David Eby next door in BC, he's been pretty vocal about his disdain for the president. He's made it clear U.S. alcohol will remain off store shelves across British Columbia. Ford saying the same. Ford is not backing down on that. And, of course, the LCBO, the Liquor Control Board of Ontario, they were a major buyer of U.S. alcohol, and that's what's really hurting the Americans right now. I mean, that's one of the big issues in terms of the trade discussions, is a province is pulling American hooch off the shelves and not selling it. So I think it's clear we've reached the time to really start negotiating if we haven't already. Like, the conversation's got to get going, because we can't fight back if we're sitting in the corner and just looking at our opponent across the ring, right? We can't be all talk and no action here. At the very least, I think it's better we go down swinging than throw in the towel, because at least then we can say that we tried. And then if we have to escalate things, at least the effort was made. No one can say we didn't try. Hopefully we don't get to that point. But this is where we're at right now, on July 21st, 2026, as the clock starts to tick to August 19th, I think it is, August 20th. We'll see how it all plays out, I guess. Feel free to weigh in on this. If you have a take, I'm happy to hear it by text, 403-974-8255, 1-800-563-7770. Let's take a break. We're coming up. It's just after 3:14 here on QR Calgary and Connect.
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1: Auto theft in this country is on the decline, with national incidents dropping by roughly 33% since 2023. But that isn't stopping you and I from worrying about car thefts and auto thefts in our country and in our backyards and from our garages and driveways. A new auto theft impact survey by nonprofit anti-fraud group Equité Association finds few Canadians have faith that new vehicles are secured against modern car theft tactics. We want something done about it. Sid Kingsma is the director of Investigative Services for Western Canada at Equité Association. I spoke to him a little earlier today about this. Sid, welcome to the show.
2: Yeah, thanks for having me, Tim.
1: You know, looking at this survey and the survey that was released by Equité Association today, it shows that Canadians just don't seem to trust any of the anti-theft measures in today's new vehicles.
2: Yeah, I would say that you could read that into the survey that came out for sure, that you know, one of the things that I take away is that the Canadians certainly are still quite concerned about auto theft.
1: What is driving the concern, considering that if you look at the numbers, I mean, auto theft is actually down in this country almost 33% since 2023. Why are we still feeling so vulnerable about it?
2: Yeah, I agree that if you look at the numbers, the things have come down. But I think it's people's sort of feeling around community safety, right? It's like, in the survey, it says about a third of Canadians know someone or have been affected by auto theft, and they're concerned that how that can impact them and their family and their community, because a lot of those auto thefts are happening in and around their homes.
1: One thing that showed up here is that that was discussed in this survey is that while there is a decline, and certainly that shows that efforts are being made to prevent it from happening, Canada tends to be a little more reactionary to it. Are we proactive or reactive in this country when it comes to auto thefts, and is that what has Canadians concerned still?
2: I would say that over the last few years, we've become more proactive. I would agree that maybe in the past we were more reactive, but I think generally probably in the last 3 or 4 years, we've become more proactive. Transport Canada, the government, other stakeholders, the insurance industry, Equité Association, manufacturers, even the public have become more aware of auto theft and what's happening in relation to it in their communities, and have been doing more. And I think that's really what's had the impact in driving the numbers down.
1: And that being said, I want to make it clear that, yes, there's been a decline in auto theft, but there is still a considerable amount of vehicles being stolen every year. You guys put out your annual analysis back in February. Do you recall? Can you tell us what it showed and how many vehicles were reported stolen last year?
2: Yeah, I don't have that report directly in front of me, but we are for all of Canada, we're at about 47,000 vehicles, and that's private passenger vehicles. So that's not your RVs, your trailers, your boats, those kind of things. And that was in 2025. So it's still a significant number. And then associated to that is the cost. So in 2025, it was $900 million, which is down from, I think it was $1.2 billion the year before. But so the numbers are coming down, but it's still a staggering amount of money and what's, you know, the value of those vehicles that are being stolen.
1: Considering there's still 47,000 vehicles reported stolen last year, $900 million in auto theft costs, the survey also found that Canadians want the government to do something more about this, as well as manufacturers. Can you elaborate on that a little bit?
2: Yeah, I think that's sort of the next step in the evolution of what's going to happen or what can happen. Is Transport Canada has asked what the industry, you know, all the different industry stakeholders think should be the next steps to help curb some of the auto theft. And really, we believe that the next step is really mandate the cybersecurity testing through the regulations. So, you know, the way that vehicles are being stolen, newer vehicles, is through technology versus you know, many years ago, it was a crowbar or a screwdriver and a hammer, and you could steal a vehicle. But, of course, it's evolved, and now it's reprogramming of keys, you know, stealing key fob signals, those kind of things. So there's more technology involved. And so we really believe that the mandate of the cybersecurity testing through the regulations, through Transport Canada, is the next best step to help curb more.
1: And Equité has been calling on the government to go even further with the cybersecurity testing. What is it that you would like the government to actually do about it, considering also we've got these new Chinese EVs coming in, which a lot of people have raised concerns about from a industry and cybersecurity concerns?
2: Yeah, well, Equité really, again, like we think that the cybersecurity piece is the biggest piece because, you know, if you look at cybersecurity and some of our other devices, the first iPhone came out in 2007, right? And that's when the regulations for the vehicles was last updated, these regulations that I'm talking about. So if we compare the two, I mean, we have security upgrades on our cell phones, you know, a couple times a year to make sure that they're secure and no one's stealing our data or different things, where that hasn't happened with the vehicles. And when it did happen in 2007, when they actually made some changes, auto theft dropped significantly. If you had a visual, I could show you a chart how what a great impact that had in curbing auto theft at the time. So we're hopeful that if these steps go through the motor vehicle safety regulations, Transport Canada, if they mandate that on the manufacturers, then that will have a great impact on auto theft again.
1: Is there an appetite for manufacturers to do this? And obviously that would cost more money for a vehicle to implement some of these built-in measures.
2: Yeah, for sure. I agree that, you know, every change that comes along like that, there is going to be a cost. So, you know, I'm not a manufacturer, so I don't know what the cost would be or how that impacts their bottom line, but it is, you know, the auto theft is impacting everyday Canadians' bottom line. And so I think everyone has to get together, and that's what's happened. And that's why numbers have come down to the 33%. But yeah, the manufacturers need to do more. Everyone needs to do more. But really, that next step, I think Canadians from this survey are expecting that when they do purchase a new vehicle from, you know, the dealership, that it comes with the right amount of security so they don't have to be worried about auto theft.
1: What about like third-party suppliers or aftermarket retailers who are selling all these kind of add-on devices to help your car, you know, keep it safe? Are they legit? Is there things that people could look at or should be looking at? Or is it this really believe it should be on the manufacturers to do something about it?
2: Yeah, absolutely. There's a lot of legitimate programs out there, companies that have those third-party, whether it's tracking, whether it's immobilization sort of devices that they can install in your vehicle. You know, I would just caution people to make sure they do their due diligence on them. If you have a newer vehicle that's still under warranty, sometimes warranty can be voided by doing certain things. So you want to make sure that doesn't happen if you are going to install one of those devices. But yeah, there's certainly lots of that. But even in the survey, it says that I think it was the 72% is Canadians believe that that technology should come with the vehicle purchase.
1: Obviously, this is not a problem that's going to go away, and you guys will be keeping an eye on that. Is there anything else that Canadians should be aware of when it comes to auto theft?
2: I think really, like, just be aware that auto theft, like, it's quite rampant out there. And if you are purchasing a vehicle in the used vehicle market, to be sure that you're not purchasing a stolen vehicle that has maybe been given a new identity. And a few simple things you can do is always Google the VIN, buy a report on the history of the vehicle. There's a few different reports available through different companies. And probably the best, easiest thing to do that's free and everyone has available is the auto manufacturer's recall sites. Put the VIN into that. If the VIN isn't a legitimate VIN, you'll get some sort of reading or a reply that says it's an invalid VIN or something like that. And there'll be clues in there as to, or red flags, I guess you could say that, you know, something's not right here.
1: Some important tips and information today, Sid. Thanks so much for joining us.
2: Okay. Thanks for having me, Tim.
1: That is Sid Kingma. He is the Director of Investigative Services for Western Canada at Equité Association. They are a nonprofit anti-fraud group who put out a survey looking at auto theft and how Canadians feel about the number of incidents happening, even though that has dropped by roughly 33% since 2023. It's 3:27. Let's take a break here on QR Calgary.
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10: This is Global News. I'm Brenda Neufeld. It is partly cloudy and 24 at 3:30. As hundreds of officers and trained volunteers continue their massive search for a missing boy, Calgary police have released the known route Parker took the day he was last seen. CPS has released a map that outlines Parker's movements captured on CCTV, starting at his day home in Cambrian Heights and then moving to the Thorncliffe area where the search has been focused for the past 6 days. Police are still looking for CCTV and dash cam footage of Parker from the public. They also need any footage from the Thorncliffe area on Thursday, regardless of whether Parker is seen. CPS also says it's become aware of individuals going to homes and confronting residents and encouraging others through social media to investigate tips on their own. CPS says that behavior is unacceptable and can hinder their efforts. Police are also reiterating if Parker is located, members of the public are asked not to approach him. Instead, keep him in sight and call 911 immediately. The Prime Minister wrapped up a virtual meeting with the province's premiers today, telling them that Canada remains ready to engage with the U.S. on trade. The meeting was called after U.S. President Trump announced Monday his plan to bring in 50% tariffs on a number of Canadian products next month. Before the meeting, Ontario's Doug Ford called for Canada and the provinces to hit back at Trump. Indigenous leaders meeting with premiers on the sidelines of a national conference this week say their voices must be heard nationwide as provincial and federal governments pursue major projects and a new trade deal with the U.S. Provincial and territorial leaders are assembled in Charlottetown this week. And on the topic of major projects, Assembly of First Nations National Chief Cindy Woodhouse-Nipinak says they're not opposed to development, but their rights must be respected in the process.
11: We've got to make sure that we're satisfying free, prior, and informed consent with First Nations across the country. The Major Projects Office can't be used as a crutch to offset that to some office in Calgary.
10: First Nations chiefs secured their own meeting with premiers and Prime Minister Mark Carney this October after years of demanding one. Canada's premiers say they've removed a major barrier to interprovincial sales of alcohol. Under the deal, nine premiers say they're updating rules that allow more Canadian brewers and distillers to sell alcohol directly to consumers outside of their home provinces. Some jurisdictions, like New Brunswick and Manitoba, have already reached deals to permit more interprovincial sales of certain types of alcohol. In a statement, the premiers say Quebec and Yukon were aiming to sign onto the agreement in the near future, and BC will be ready to sign on by February of next year. Another milestone has been reached in Deerfoot Trail improvements. Construction on the new Iverstrong Bridge has wrapped up and it will open to traffic come Monday. And then rehab work begins on the old bridge. Transportation Minister Devin Dreeshan says construction crews are making good progress on $700 million worth of Deerfoot Trail improvements.
12: Our contractors are working diligently to complete additional paving, bridge, and to install barriers and lighting. And throughout this year and next, drivers will notice significant changes in traffic patterns as we make these upgrades.
10: AECOM continues to work on new interchanges at Anderson Road, Southland Drive, and Glenmore Trail, with all work expected to be completed by the end of next year. It's 3:33.
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10: Environment Canada Calgary weather, a severe thunderstorm watch is in effect. Mix of sun and cloud today. Chance of afternoon showers or thunderstorms, high of 24, down to 15 for tonight, 28 degrees tomorrow, 30 for Thursday, Friday, Saturday, sunshine and highs of 29. Right now it's 24. Breaking news when it happens. Our next scheduled news at 4 o'clock. I'm Brenda Neufeld.

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1: It is 3:35 on your Tuesday afternoon, July 21st. Thanks for joining me. Tim Parent here with you. Coming up on the show, just after 4 o'clock, we're going to talk about Alberta's severe weather. Specifically, hey, we had a tornado touchdown in Rocky Mountain House over the weekend, and that's raising questions, of course, about how prepared we are when these storms develop. And we're going to talk a little tornado tech with Dr. David Sills. He's the director of the Northern Tornadoes Project at Western University. So he will join us to talk about that after 4 o'clock. After 5 o'clock, we are going to talk a little bit more about these tariffs and what this all means. Ian Lee is a business professor at Carleton University in Ottawa. He believes that we've reached a turning point now in the negotiation process between Canada and the United States. So we'll get some insights from Ian Lee just after 5 o'clock. And after 5:30 today, the new Avengers Doomsday movie heading to theaters later this year. Lots of hype surrounding it, but there is a lot of superhero fatigue as well, and we're going to touch on that after 5:35. But for right now, when you think of surfing, Calgary is probably not the first place that comes to mind, but tucked underneath the Louise Bridge on the Bow River, a growing community of river surfers has been carving out a very unique spot right in the heart of the city. Now, a project that started as a flood mitigation effort could transform that space into a unique recreational opportunity. Andrea Jeska is with the Alberta River Surfing Association. She joins us to talk about this. Andrea, welcome to the show.
2: Hi there. Thanks for having me.
1: For people who don't think of Calgary as a surfing destination, and I can understand why they might not think that, how big has river surfing actually become on the Bow River and elsewhere, I guess, in Alberta?
2: So river surfing, it's such an exciting time for it because it's still kind of in its infancy. It's a bit of a niche activity. There's only a couple spots that do it. There's not a ton of people locally that do participate, but it is growing throughout the province for sure, and worldwide it's growing immensely. Projects like the Calgary River Wave Project at 10th Street have been built in other places around the world, and we've seen those communities grow. There's international competitions that get held, so Calgary having something like this would really put us on the map.
1: I can imagine. Let's talk about that 10th Street Gravel Bar and Recreational Wave Project. Explain perhaps what that is and what we're looking at doing with this project and getting more river surfers on the Bow River.
2: Yeah, so the gravel bar that has accumulated sediment and vegetation under the Louise Bridge, it's creating a flooding hazard. And it needs to be remediated. So part of the flood mitigation projects that are going on along the Bow River pathway there on Memorial Drive and on the downtown side of the river, this is included in that. So they need to do the remediation to remove some of that gravel to make it more flood resilient. And as part of that, while that project's ongoing, we've been advocating, the Alberta River Surfing Association and the Alberta Whitewater Association, that it would also be perfect timing to include a recreational whitewater feature like a surfable wave.
1: And what has the city's reaction been to this advocacy that you're putting in here?
2: They've actually been super supportive of it. They see that any time that you can encourage people to be outside, be active, enjoy the parks, have access to our beautiful natural resource, the Bow River, that runs through the middle of our city, and any way that we can do that with an improved safety factor is super valuable.
1: And that spot on the Bow under the Louise Bridge, I mean, it has a natural wave that formed after the flooding. And that area is already kind of a hot spot, I guess, for people who are, they're trying it out and surfing it anyway, right?
2: They are, yeah. So after the 2013 flood, there was a change in the topography of the riverbed that created the 10th Street wave, as we know it. But sadly, that gravel bar has actually choked off some of the flow that came around to that wave location. And for the past four summers, we actually haven't had a very good surfable wave there.
1: So obviously getting that back would be great. I ask you because this summer we've had a lot of warnings, water warnings on the bow. Because of the rain, the mountain runoff, we've had high water, fast moving water. Are there any safety concerns or challenges in that particular spot or just in general when it comes to river surfing on the bow?
2: The challenges are in general with the higher flows. Everything moves faster. And there are always new hazards that come up on a river after a flooding event. So there's new debris, changes in rock positions, trees that get swept down. So you always want to be aware, honestly, every time that you approach the river, you should look for new hazards.
1: You know, I've never surfed in my life. I was looking and reading about this and this new design for the bow. It talks about these adjustable waves, three adjustable waves for different skill levels. Maybe elaborate a little bit on that and what that might mean for a first-time river surfer versus someone who's maybe a little more experienced at it.
2: Yeah, so the wave will consist of the three adjustable panels. And what that means is we'll be able to create three different levels of surfing, or what we can do is we can have, say you can have a beginner wave the entire length of it, so they can be moved independently, but they can also all be set at the same level. So say we wanted to run beginner lessons, we could set them at the lowest level, and then if we wanted to run more of an expert advanced competition, we could set them at the highest level. It also means that we can have surfable waves when the flow fluctuates on the river for many more months of the year, and they will be designed to fold flat into the riverbed when the river ices over or is deemed too high to safely be on.
1: So to be clear, this work, this mitigation work is already underway in that spot, correct? The city is doing something about that?
2: Yes, definitely.
1: And so this would just be an add-on to that?
2: Correct. Yeah.
1: Is there a cost to that? I'm sure there's probably some people looking at it going, that's a lot, because the ballpark was around $12 million. I imagine a good chunk of that is part of the mitigation flood process already. You know, what do you say to people who are like, Calgary and surfing doesn't go hand in hand? Like, is this just a luxury item that we don't need at an additional cost? Like, what do you say to some of that? I'm sure there's some of that out there.
2: There's tons of that out there for sure. We definitely get comments and feedback on that. And I totally appreciate, as a Calgarian, you know, I'm concerned about where my tax dollars and things get put towards. So the $12 million is the total project cost for the flood mitigation and the river wave. And the river wave is only part of that. I don't have that number on the top of my head right now. Apologies. But I would say, like, if you look at the investments we've made into parks and pump tracks, if you look at the Harvey Passage Whitewater Park and how many people, not only river users get to enjoy it, but the people that go down and get to just hang out in those parks and have a picnic or walk by, and it's more than just one small community that will benefit from a project like this.
1: Yeah, and I think anything that gets people out into nature again and trying new things, it's not a bad thing. So, you know, if we're going to spend the money, we might as well make it something that everyone can enjoy, too.
2: I agree.
1: So beyond surfing, what are some of the other benefits from this potential project, whether I assume tourism, local business, community gathering spaces, everything you just kind of mentioned there?
2: Absolutely. So the pathway that has expanded from like Eau Claire to Peace Bridge, where there's all these wonderful places for people to hang out and sit or have things, like you'll see buskers, food trucks out there. That'll extend to the West Village of downtown. So there'll be even more places for things like that to happen. As well as people coming down to the area, we'll spend money at the local coffee shops, restaurants. And if we do attract international tourism, there'll be people that travel into Calgary, stay at hotels, visit the wave. There's definitely benefits there.
1: So I guess if everything goes according to plan, would Calgary become like a premier destination for river surfing, do you think?
2: Oh, that's absolutely what we hope for. We would love to be able to host international level competitions of river surfers. I'd love to see even professional ocean surfers like cross over and make an appearance in Calgary. It would be really neat if we could do that.
1: Fascinating. It's something I never really associate Calgary, and really not many places in Canada outside of, I guess, maybe BC or anywhere where the oceans are, as a big surfing destination. But it certainly sounds like that's a possibility down the road. So I'm all for it. Hopefully the city moves in and makes that happen.
2: Yeah, thank you. I hope so too.
1: Andrea, I appreciate the time today. Thanks so much for joining us.
2: You're welcome. Thank you so much.
1: That is Andrea Jeska. She is with the Alberta River Surfing Association talking about this flood mitigation plan that the city's already doing under the Bow River on the Bow River under the Louise Bridge because of this gravel bar that's been forming there since it's been forming for decades, but it grew dramatically after the 2013 flood. And there's an opportunity here to turn that little section into a really kind of neat surfing destination. So, hey, anything that brings some tourism dollars here, I'm all for. It's coming up on 3:46. Let's take a break here on QR Calgary.

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1: It is 3:49 on a Tuesday afternoon. Jock, welcome.
2: What's going on?
1: Oh, you know, there's always something going on.
2: Trump has tariffed you anything?
1: Trump's tariffs. Yeah. You know, what else? We've got potential surfing on the Bow River as an something that's...
2: Hey, that's happened before.
1: Well, there's this real push to turn this particular spot under the Louise Bridge into this unique...
2: I've seen lots of surfers. Well, I haven't seen it, but I've seen some footage. You know, TV cameras have been out there shooting the guys.
1: Yeah. And pretty cool. They want to make it like a premier tourist destination, like to hold events and competitions and the whole nine yards. I'm all for it. Like, I mean, I think anything that's going to bring some tourism to the city, it's something unique too. Like, I mean, I can't think of too many cities that can say that they would have surfing in their city in Canada.
2: Well, fact.
1: I know Montreal, I think, had some of that too, because they have the St. Lawrence obviously going right through there.
2: BC, Long Beach, yeah, BC. Ticino.
1: You know, I think BC, I think more like the interior provinces. Like, I mean, when I think surfing, Calgary doesn't come to mind.
2: No,
1: but I mean, if this is an opportunity to put Calgary on a very unique map, I'm all for it.
2: You know, it's interesting because immediately wake surfing comes to mind. You know, if you're fortunate enough to know somebody that has a nice expensive boat, whether a Mastercraft Tiger or whatever the case may be, and you go wake surfing. I remember the first time I tried wake surfing, I thought it would be so tough. I thought it would be tougher than, you know, water skiing. But actually, once you got the trick to get up, it's quite simple. It's
1: really
2: easy on your knees. You know, you don't go that fast. It's kind of cool. I tried surfing once in Hawaii, wasn't very good at it. I tried snowboarding once when I was younger. I was on my ass the whole time, didn't like it. So I went back to skiing. But you know, wake surfing I can do. And
1: I'm not a small man.
2: Balance, no, but neither
1: balance,
2: am I.
1: Balance is an issue. So
2: getting up would be the issue.
1: Getting up would be the issue.
2: Once you're up, you'd be no problem.
1: Falling on my ass, that's not a problem at all. Like, I can do that any day. You know, and I don't have to be on water for that. But.
2: No, it's cool. Like, the only thing to have competitions there, it's not that big. Like, I think you only get one surfer at a time on there, can't you?
1: I don't know. I mean, I don't know what the exact details and the plans are. There would be three levels of different types of waves that they can do. So there's this. So there are, like, the city's already spending the money right now for flood mitigation in this particular part because there was some gravel bar that's been building up over years and years, and then the floods really made it. Problematic. And so now they're fixing that situation, but they say this group, the Alberta River Surfing Association, says, hey, you can actually turn this into, like, people are already doing some surfing there. Now you could really turn it into something premier and really make it something stand out.
2: Only takes money.
1: And, I mean, it sounds like it wouldn't cost that much more, like, it wouldn't cost much more of anything to what they're already spending. Like, it's $12 million they're spending on this flood mitigation. I think if it's, you know, I mean,
2: well,
1: I don't
2: know.
1: You're already spending the money.
2: Yeah, if you're just doing something, some tricks.
1: And, you know, it's funny, we always talk about, oh, they're spending the money. Mm-hmm. I never actually end up seeing, one, how much is spent exactly.
2: Break it down for us.
1: Like, you know, we love to complain about the money, but at the end of the day, I don't think we care.
2: Well,
1: like,
2: or,
1: I mean, we care, but we don't really get all the details, and then we've got our own bills to worry about that we're not really paying attention to.
2: This is why social media is so awful right now, because, you know, Prime Minister Carney, he made the announcement that he's going to spend, you know, $1 billion on sports. And he, you know, this after a very successful World Cup in Canada, Mexico, and the United States. And the same people that bitch and complain that we're sending all the money to Ukraine are now bitching and complaining that, you know, we're spending all this money on... I just don't get people sometimes.
1: You know, I've just learned to tune it out because it used to drive me nuts. Doom scrolling through X and I got rid of X altogether.
2: Don't read the comments.
1: But
2: that's the key.
1: Like, shut up. Like, you don't know what you're talking about. Two,
2: everybody has an opinion.
1: Why do you think your opinion matters? Just because you're using all caps, you think it stands out more? Like,
2: it's so true.
1: You know, shut up. There are things I want my governments to invest in.
2: Mm-hmm.
1: Sports, I think, is a good thing because it builds teamwork, leadership skills. There's getting, we complain about kids being on their screens all the time, so we spend a little money to get them outside, and then we're like, we can't spend that money.
2: Well,
1: like,
2: yeah.
1: Damn it, that's a waste of money. I'm like, well, then stop complaining about kids being on their phones.
2: Ultimately, Tim, if you have a healthy community, it should save you money in the long term as far as the hospitals and the wait times and everything else. So you're right. You know, a healthy community is important. So if you invest in sport, if you invest in the infrastructure, hopefully it could save the wait times at the hospitals. Now, I don't know. There's a novel concept, but yeah, you know what? I'm all in favor of obviously putting money into sport, into recreation, into, you know, giving us a healthier, more vibrant community. I think it's a really important
1: thing. The fact of the matter is it costs money to run a country. Mm-hmm. It costs money to run a city, a municipality, a rural community, whatever. We elect people who we hope will spend the money wisely.
2: Correct.
1: Do they do that all the time?
2: No.
1: No. Do I expect that from governments? I am not an idiot. I am 49 years old. I've been on this planet a long time. I don't expect every government, regardless of what level they're at, to always spend my money effectively.
2: Yeah.
1: But you know what? Do I spend my money effectively all the time? No, I don't. So at the end of the day, if there's some opportunities that are going to benefit the community I live in and benefit the residents of the communities, then we spend the money.
2: Yeah. The biggest thing you said there, when you spend your money, even if you spend it recklessly, it's your money. But when the government spends money recklessly, they just think it's their money. They can do whatever they want. It's not their money.
1: No, it's not. And it comes down to recklessly, like you said. Like, if they are investing in something that is beneficial, I'm okay with that. Mm-hmm. I'm also trying to think, what is reckless spending? More money, salary increases
2: reckless spending is, you know, bailing out the developers on the condos in Vancouver. I think that is reckless. I think that is stupid. I think that is not money well spent.
1: Now, if you're buying it and turning that into a housing opportunity to get people, you know, because you talk about, you know, getting people off the streets, getting them healthy, there could be an opportunity.
2: But why are you bailing out the developers?
1: That's the problem.
2: Get, you know? So it's if the developers lose money, well, that's their risk.
1: If you're a developer.
2: The government shouldn't come in and just bail them out and say, oh, we'll give you your price and then we'll turn it into low cost.
1: Getting people off the streets, getting them healthy, there could be an opportunity.
2: But why are you bailing out the developers?
1: That's the problem.
2: You know? So it's if the developers lose money, well, that's their risk.
1: If you're a developer,
2: the government shouldn't come in and just bail them out and say, oh, we'll give you your price and then we'll turn it into low-cost housing. No, because, you know,

0: You know, I mean, Nickelback doesn't live here anymore. They're in Vancouver. So I don't know if we can really claim them. I don't know. Who would be Alberta's band if Alberta was its own country?
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12: This is Global News. I'm Russell Skeet. It's partly cloudy and 24 degrees at 4 o'clock. Calgary police have now released a map of what they believe is the route 11-year-old Parker took Thursday, the day he went missing. The map outlines Parker's movements, captured on CCTV, starting at his day home in Cambrian Heights, then moving to the Thorncliffe area where the search has been focused for the last 6 days. CPS says they continue to work around the clock, pursuing every available lead, reviewing evidence, and coordinating search operations across Calgary. They say the investigation and search remain active and all resources available continue to be dedicated to finding Parker. Police say they have become aware of individuals going to homes and confronting residents, encouraging others through social media to investigate tips on their own. CPS says that behavior is unacceptable and can hinder their efforts. Police are still looking for CCTV or dash cam footage of Parker and also want any footage from the Thorncliffe area from Thursday, July 16th, regardless of whether Parker is seen. Coming up, the premiers are clearing the way to improving interprovincial liquor sales. But first, QR Calgary Time Saver Traffic.
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14: We have multiple problems on Deerfoot this afternoon. There's a collision southbound just before Glenmore Trail. It's now

0: only blocking one right lane, but southbound Deerfoot's got about a 25-minute delay from Memorial. South of that, there's a collision on southbound Deerfoot just before 130th Avenue. That has your two left lanes blocked. Delays are quickly stacking back towards Douglasdale Boulevard. Across the way, there's a jackknifed semi on northbound Deerfoot before 130th Avenue. That has your three right lanes blocked off. That's also at least a 10-minute slowdown. I recommend skipping Deerfoot altogether. Head east, use 52nd Street or Stony Trail. In the northeast, we have a vehicle rollover westbound Country Hills Boulevard at Stonehill Drive just before Deerfoot. Looks like westbound lanes are open. Might be an extra 5 minutes there. And a reminder of the heavy construction on Blackfoot Trail as you head towards Deerfoot. It has you down to a single left lane. We're already seeing about a 20-minute delay on Blackfoot Trail from before Ogden Road. It's probably faster to head west and take McLeod Trail through downtown. Tuesday only, get old-fashioned deli ham, selected varieties, just $1.49 per 100 grams during $1.49 Day Tuesday. Save on foods today. For QR Calgary Time Saver Traffic, I'm Phil Jensen.
1: Canada's premiers say they have removed a major barrier to interprovincial sales of alcohol. Under a new deal, 9 premiers say they're updating rules to allow more Canadian brewers and distillers to sell alcohol directly to Canadian consumers outside of their home provinces. Some jurisdictions, such as New Brunswick and Manitoba, have already reached deals to permit more interprovincial sales of certain types of alcohol. All the provinces and the Yukon signed a memorandum last year committing to open their borders to direct consumer sales by May of this year. In a statement, the premier said Quebec and Yukon were aiming to sign on to the agreement in the near future, while BC said it would allow companies to sell directly to consumers by February of next year. The push for direct-to-consumer sales is part of a larger effort to address interprovincial trade barriers across Canada. The new deal also comes after U.S. President Donald Trump announced plans to implement steep tariffs on Canadian beer, wine, and spirits. An Alberta cabinet minister continues to skirt questions about how he'll vote in the October referendum on separation. Transportation Minister Devin Dreeshan was repeatedly asked today whether he'll vote for Alberta to stay or vote to hold the second referendum on quitting Canada.
2: It's very important that all Albertans, the 5 million of us, will be able to have their say and have their vote in October.
1: The Premier and many members of her cabinet have publicly endorsed staying in Canada. Smith has said she doesn't police personal views, but the official position of her United Conservative government and the party is that Alberta should remain in Confederation. Well, so far, Alberta is seeing its tamest wildfire season in 4 years. The province only has 13 fires burning, with 12 of those contained. So far, only 18,000 hectares have burned, down from about 700,000 in 2024 and 25, and over 2 million hectares in 2023. Alberta Wildfire Information Officer Derek Forsyth told Global News the slow season is due to the vast amount of rain, and they're grateful.
3: It has given us the flexibility to be able to export some of those resources to jurisdictions across the country which are in greater need of help, and we're happy to do that.
1: Forsyth says even though the forests are wetter than usual, it's still important to check for any fire bans before starting campfires and to make sure you extinguish them properly. A former field in Forest Lawn is set to become Canada's first ever dementia-inclusive park. There is intention behind every feature of the Martin Family Legacy Garden, from its location by a seniors housing complex to color-coded wayfinding. Joe Rao with the Parks Foundation says it gives people experiencing dementia the opportunity to focus on their abilities, not their deficits.
4: It's very tangible and very legible and very immediately apparent for folks who maybe don't have the cognitive capacity to navigate themselves through other public spaces.
1: The park will officially open September 21st, which coincides with World Alzheimer's Day. It's 4:05.
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1: Environment Canada Calgary weather. A severe thunderstorm watch remains in effect. Partly cloudy tonight with a chance of showers or thunder showers. Clearing and down to 15. A mix of sun and cloud up to 28 tomorrow. Sunny and 30 on Thursday. It's 24 degrees. Breaking news when it happens. Our next scheduled news at 4:30. I'm Russell Skeet.
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1: 4:07 on your Tuesday afternoon. Thanks for joining me today. Tim Parent here, sitting in on QR Calgary and Connect. Alberta has had its fair share of severe weather this summer. I don't think anyone would deny that. Tornadoes touching down across parts of the province. We just had one touching down in Rocky Mountain House, about 2 hours north, just a little northwest of us here over the weekend. And when you have tornadoes touching down, it raises questions about how prepared we are when these storms develop. Now, forecasting a tornado is easily one of the toughest challenges in meteorology. And so how much warning can we realistically expect? And is the alert system that we have now, is it doing enough? Joining us to talk about this is Dr. David Sills. He's the director of the Northern Tornadoes Project at Western University. David, welcome to the show.
2: Good afternoon.
1: Talking about tornado warnings, I mean, it's not easy to predict where a tornado is going to come, start to form and touch down. Even if it does, it comes with only minutes of lead times. Why is forecasting these storms still so difficult?
2: Right. Well, you know, it's gotten better. We can actually see the ingredients coming together days in advance now. So we have a rough idea of where things might get interesting, out 3 or 4 days maybe. And as we get closer to the actual day of the event, we can kind of narrow that down. We know roughly where, but not exactly, and not exactly how strong, and not exactly the timing either. Usually it's the morning of, sometimes even during the day, where you get a better idea, and that's when a tornado watch will be issued, where they outline, you know, which areas the ingredients are going to become coming together that could produce a tornado. That's the time when you can, it's usually about 6 hours before, that's the target lead time for a tornado watch. That's the time when you can take measures to protect yourself and your property. So, for instance, in a home, you can close all of the windows and doors, including the garage door. Make sure the building envelope is sealed, because if the wind gets into the house, it makes it easier for the roof to come off. And you can make sure there's no projectiles in the yard, and make sure you have an emergency plan in place. But it's the next phase, the warning phase, that's the important one. And in that case, you know the forecaster is looking at radar. That's the number one tool, trying to determine if you've got a storm that is potentially producing a tornado. And when you get that tornado warning, that means that forecasters have seen something on radar that indicates to them that there could be a tornado with this storm. So usually that means there's a pretty good chance that there's going to be a tornado with this particular storm, and certainly take shelter. Get away from windows and doors, and the idea is to stay away from debris, because the tornado carrying the debris is what causes a lot of the damage and sometimes injuries and so on.
1: You know, I know there's sometimes some frustration. You get these tornado warnings and then no tornado occurs. How do you balance that as a meteorologist and a researcher looking at these kind of things, balancing these false alarms with the need to protect people? Is this an issue of better to err on the side of caution?
2: I mean, that is the issue, and it's the issue in the U.S. as well with their program. It's always this balance between false alarms and making sure you get the warning out in time. A target lead time is only 10 minutes, so you have to make decisions fairly quickly. When we do our damage surveying, sometimes you run into people that say, well, you know, we're all out in the street chatting to our neighbors about all the damage that happened, and then the tornado warning came on the phone. Or they didn't get a tornado warning at all. And certainly that gets people really upset. It makes them feel like they're not being cared for. Someone wasn't watching. Someone wasn't looking after them, protecting them. And I think that is a much, much bigger impact on the trust in the warning program than having false alarms, where at least you know someone's looking out for you.
1: Right.
2: And, if you get a warning, you might think, well, you know, we got a storm, but we didn't get the tornado. Maybe somebody else did. So, you know, and looking at the literature on this, you know, the studies that have been done, it doesn't seem to have as much of an impact on people's perception of risk and the cry wolf effect that people are worried about. It doesn't seem to be as bad as one would think. So,
1: you know,
2: certainly erring on the side of caution, making sure you're communicating everything you know as a forecaster, that's important. it's certainly a big deal when it comes on your phone and that kind of thing, and you don't want to overwarn as much as you can, but certainly you don't want to miss these big events either.
1: But I think about these phone alerts and whether they're reaching people quickly enough, and I think about particularly in the rural areas of our country, because the phone service in that, the cell phone service in a lot of rural areas is subpar at best. So does our warning system need to be better to reach people through their phones or through other measures, especially in those rural areas?
2: Yeah, it really depends on the quality of the cell service there. And, you know, not all the warnings go onto a phone. Only tornado warnings and basically extreme thunderstorm warnings where you're expecting baseball-sized hail and 130 kilometer an hour plus winds will come to your phone. Everything else, you'll have to get it through other means. So, and I think the expectation is growing that anything dangerous is going to come to your phone, and that's not really the case. You know, and one, I guess, unfortunate thing is you know, the cuts that they made this year was to weather radio. And that means that people that had the weather radio in areas that didn't have great cell service, and, you know, it covered 99% of the Canada's population, that service is no longer available, and especially for campers and that kind of thing that are away from city centers. It really now totally relies on cell service. So, you know, that is a limiting factor. And certainly there are communities that get up in arms when they don't get that warning because their cell service is just not as good as it should be.
1: Yeah, and we've also here, I know that there's some radar outages across the country now, right now, including here near Calgary and Strathmore, just down the road. There's some unscheduled outages and technical issues there. I mean, it's not an exact science, and I know these technical issues happen, but it can be frustrating for a lot of people.
2: Yeah, definitely. Just analyzing the data right now, looking at the Rocky Mountain House storm from Saturday, that radar was down in Calgary, and that would have been maybe the best radar to have a look at this thing.
1: Right.
2: It's a frustrating when it goes down. And when you look at the radar outages across the country, the Environment Canada maintains page of all the radar outages, there's always half a dozen radars down across the country. It's a kind of instrument that requires a lot of care, a lot of maintenance, because they're very high precision instruments, and maintaining them is important, but also making sure that the data that comes out of them, it has to be top notch in order for the forecasters to make those minute by minute decisions that allow them to issue a warning. And there are problems with the quality of the radar data with the network. And, we're hoping that's something that does get resolved.
1: David, before I let you go, quickly about the Northern Tornadoes Project, you guys investigate storms after they happen. How does that research improve future forecasts and warnings for Canadians?
2: Well, I'll give you one example. We take all of that data we collect and gather all of the tornado warnings from a country, and we actually issue report cards on how well the tornado warning program is doing. I've done 3 report cards now. And, we just use the criteria are based on Environment Canada's own internal targets as far as lead time and their accuracy and that kind of thing. And the very first report card that covered the year 2019 to 2021, and the results were bad. And I think everybody expected they would be because it's very hard. But you know what? We made some recommendations, and I think they took the results to heart. And the next report card, it was a pass. And the next one was even better. So I think there is, a progress there. The warnings are getting better. You're going to notice that there are more of them because it's hard to get that, statistical scores without having more out there. But certainly the quality of that program has been increasing.
1: Well, David, I appreciate the insights this afternoon. Thanks so much for joining us today.
2: Oh, thanks for having me.
1: That is Dr. David Sills. He is the director of the Northern Tornadoes Project at Western University. They research storms and look at them after these extreme weather events happened and work to do research to improve future forecasts and warning, among other research and weather research. Let's take a break. It's 4:16 here on QR Calgary.
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4: We've got multiple problems on Deerfoot this afternoon. There's a collision southbound just before the exit to Glenmore Trail blocking your right lane. Southbound Deerfoot's got 20 to 25 minute delays from the 17th Avenue Blackfoot Trail overpass. Past that, there's a collision on southbound Deerfoot by the 130th Avenue overpass that has your two left lanes blocked off. We're now seeing delays of an extra 15, maybe 20 minutes, almost all the way back to Anderson. Across the way, there is a jackknifed semi on northbound Deerfoot before 130th Avenue. That has your three right lanes blocked off. Also seeing about a 10-minute slowdown. I advise skipping Deerfoot altogether today. Head east, use 52nd Street or Stony Trail instead. And over in the northwest on Stony Trail, getting reports of a collision eastbound after Beddington Trail. Might take an extra 10 minutes. Heading south and using Country Hills Boulevard will save you some time. 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
1: Jock, let's talk a little football.
2: Yes, let's talk Leo Messi.
1: Okay.
2: That football. No, it's
1: different
2: funny.
1: Football.
2: It's funny because Leo Messi returned to Argentina today. Private jet, his own little private jet. He makes that kind of money. So fans start lining up at the airport at 3:30 in the morning. He arrives about 3 hours later, about 6:30 in the morning. They want to get a glimpse of their soccer star because, of course, he doesn't play in Argentina anymore. He doesn't play in Europe anymore.
1: That's right.
2: You know, he plays for Inter Miami. And so anyway, he flies in. What do you think Messi does? Stiffs them all. Doesn't even do an appearance. Just goes and does his own thing. I don't know. That doesn't feel right to me.
1: No, it doesn't. And, I mean, I'm sure there's... I don't know.
2: You're disappointed. You didn't win it. Last dance.
1: I get you don't want to maybe face that, but, like, losing... Being a good loser is just as important as winning. And your fans are your fans.
2: That's
1: man.
2: Exactly like, right. They made you who you are.
1: On.
2: Like, you're obviously the athlete. You're a superstar. I get it. But when fans start lining up at 3:30 in the morning, just to catch a glimpse of people.
1: And to be clear, he didn't come home at 3:30 in the morning.
2: No, he got home at 6:30, but they were waiting. Fans lined up starting at about 3:30 in the morning.
1: I mean, just come out, wave to them, say,
2: exactly.
1: You know,
2: say
1: you
2: thank you, whatever
1: crazy.
2: The case may be. So anyway, I just thought that was interesting. Of course, in the other football, Canadian football news, everybody's wondering what's up with Nathan Rourke. Nathan Rourke suffered a shoulder injury last weekend, his non-throwing shoulder. Is it serious? You know, he had the MRI done. Now, all I can tell you is Ryan Rigmaiden, the basic general manager of the BC Lions, he came out today and said, the good news is it's not months. It's only going to be weeks, but that's all he would say. So it's not a long-term injury for Nathan Rourke. It's going to be weeks. But what does weeks mean?
1: Four weeks means a month.
2: That's exactly
1: eight
2: right.
1: 8 weeks means 2 months.
2: That's exactly right. So is it 4 weeks, 6 weeks, 8 weeks? You really don't know from that standpoint. And I guess the reason I bring that up is because the Calgary Stampeders will host the Lions August the 13th, that's when the Stampeders play their next home game. That is 4 weeks away. That would be a month. Will Nathan Rourke return for that game against the Calgary Stampeders? We'll see. Hey, the BC Lions, they're not having a great season. Only 1-4. They need Nathan Rourke. Chase Price is going to get the start for them this weekend against the Toronto Argonauts as they are at home. They finally get a home game. After touchdown Kelowna, they finally get to go back to BC Place Stadium now that the World Cup is over.
1: They're not as bad as Ottawa.
2: That is true.
1: So at least there's that.
2: Ottawa at least gets the bye week. They get to see what's happening. And, hey, you know, I guess when you live in glass, houses, you shouldn't throw stones either because the Stampeders aren't exactly ripping it up right now either.
1: That's true, too. No, they're only 2-4 right now.
2: Exactly
1: so.
2: Right. And hey, here's the news for the Calgary Stampeders. As I mentioned yesterday, the Stampeders will play their next three games on the road. This is a really important stretch coming up for this football club. It starts on Friday. As you know, because you're off a little bit early. On Connect.
1: Yeah.
2: 5 o'clock, we're on with the pregame show. I'll be down live at the Deerfoot Inn and Casino. It's a 6:30 kickoff from Winnipeg. Winnipeg's already beaten the Stampeders once this season. You lose this game, Calgary, and you lose the season series. So that's the tiebreaker. So all of a sudden, Winnipeg would be 6 points clear, 3 full games clear of the Calgary Stampeders. That's how big this game is. And then the Stampeders, you know, have to go east to play Hamilton and Toronto in their 2 games after that before they return home to play the BC Lions. A little bit of good news on the injury front, a little bit of bad news on the injury front as the Stampeders did get back on the practice field today. Jaden Grant, he looks like he is ready to return. He was your rookie all-star halfback last year. He had an ankle injury, has missed the last couple of games, was on the one-game injury list, but he was a full go in practice, so one of the reasons why the Stampeders did release Benny Sapp yesterday. The bad news on the injury front, Derek Moncrief has a foot injury. He did not practice, so fingers crossed whether or not he will be able to go on Friday night. We'll monitor that this week. More on the Calgary Stampeders, our Stampeder Report, as we check in with the Hall of Fame voice himself.
3: 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One more workout for the Calgary Stampeders. That's today. Then it's off to Winnipeg. We'll have that game Friday at 6:30, the pregame show at 5. And also congratulations to Stampeder running back Dedrick Mills. He was one of the three CFL players of the week. He should be. He was dominant in the Montreal game. And speaking of that Montreal game, it came right down to the wire. The Stampeders were driving for the potential winning touchdown in the final seconds. Then the ball popped out of the hands of Eric Brooks. The receiver discusses the play.
4: And, you know, I put the ball on the ground, so, you know, that was pretty much losing the game. And so I took that really hard. I apologize to the guys, but, you know, they picked me up. They let me know I'm a playmaker and that they have my back. So, you know, that's really big for me.
3: By the way, we may see defensive back Jaden Grant return to the lineup on Friday. That decision will be made later today. I'm Mark Steven, and that's your Calgary Stampeder Report, brought to you by your Alberta Ford dealer.
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9: This is Global News. I'm Russell Skeet. It's partly cloudy and 25 degrees at 4:30. As hundreds of officers and trained volunteers continue their massive search for a missing boy, Calgary police have released the known route Parker took the day he was last seen. CPS has released a map outlining Parker's movements captured on CCTV, starting at his day home in Cambrian Heights, then moving to the Thorncliffe area where the search has been focused for the past 6 days. Police are still looking for CCTV and dash cam footage of Parker from the public. They also need any footage from the Thorncliffe area on Thursday, regardless of whether Parker is seen. CPS also says it's become aware of individuals going to homes and confronting residents and encouraging others through social media to investigate tips on their own. CPS says that behavior is unacceptable and can hinder their efforts. Police are also reiterating if Parker is located, members of the public are asked not to approach him. Instead, keep him in sight and call 911 immediately. Coming up, most of the provinces have signed off on a new deal to allow booze to move easier from province to province. But first, QR Calgary Time Saver Traffic.
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11: On Deerfoot, there was a collision southbound at the exit ramp to Glenmore Trail. Looks like that's cleared, but we are still seeing some stop and go from near 17th Avenue. Could be an extra 15 to 20 minutes. Past that, there's a collision on southbound Deerfoot at 130th Avenue Southeast that has your two left lanes blocked off. That is 20 to 25 minutes from Anderson. Across the way, there is a jackknifed semi northbound Deerfoot before 130th Avenue blocking your three right lanes, taking an extra 10 minutes or so. I advise skipping Deerfoot altogether today. Head east and use 52nd Street or Stony Trail. And on Glenmore, getting reports of a collision westbound before 14th Street Southwest. Delays are starting to push back towards Deerfoot. 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For QR Calgary Time Saver Traffic, I'm Phil Jensen.
9: Alberta has signed agreements with eight provinces to remove a major barrier to interprovincial alcohol sales.
12: The UCP government says it will allow Alberta liquor producers to sell their beverages directly to Canadians outside the province without going through retailers. Premier Danielle Smith says in a statement this is an important step toward breaking down trade barriers, but adds more work can be done. Alberta is encouraging all provinces to go beyond direct-to-consumer sales and remove barriers that prevent Alberta producers from accessing retail shelves across the country. Alberta already allows all liquor manufacturers, regardless of their province, to sell their products in Alberta stores. Alberta will apply the same standard fees and markups to direct-to-consumer sales that apply to other liquor sales in the province. Brenda Neufeld, Global News.
9: Well, the Premier has said the official position of her government is Alberta should remain in Canada. Not all members of her cabinet are willing to publicly share their view. Alberta Transportation Minister Devin Dreeshan has been repeatedly asked, including today, whether he'll vote for Alberta to stay in Canada or vote to hold a second referendum on quitting Canada. He refused to say which way he'll vote.
13: To me, there's a tremendous amount of people wanting to have this referendum. We'll be able to not just air their grievances of the federal government that seems to have been, for the last 10 years, especially under the Trudeau government, but also be able to have others on the other side of that equation to be able to stand up and say how Canada works.
9: The Premier and many members of her cabinet have publicly endorsed staying in Canada. Work is underway to bring Canada's first ever dementia-inclusive park to southeast Calgary. The Martin Family Legacy Garden is being built between the Greater Forest Lawn 55 Plus Association and a seniors housing complex. It features interpretive signage and color-coded wayfinding. Cynthia Watson, CEO of the Parks Foundation, says they'll be looking for feedback on the space.
14: It's definitely a high-profile project in terms of inclusivity and diversity, and we are working also with the universities and post-secondary to look at some evaluation and research to really get feedback on what's working in this kind of space and how can we replicate it to serve more across Canada.
9: The park will officially open September 21st, which coincides with World Alzheimer's Day. Well, so far, Alberta's wildfire season has been the tamest it's been in years. Only 13 wildfires are burning in the province, 12 of which are contained. Wildfire Information Officer Derek Forsyth says the decreased amount of fires is due to the record-breaking rainfall we saw this spring. He also says it's allowed the province to help out in other places.
15: We've exported crews and resources to a number of places this year across the country. We've got about 95 wildfire fighters and some aircraft in Ontario. We've got aircraft and about 70 crew members and support staff up in the Northwest Territories, and we've got 81 people helping out in Quebec as well.
9: Even though our forests are wetter than usual, Forsyth cautions campers to check for fire bans before burning and to properly extinguish their campfires. It's 4:35.
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9: Environment Canada Calgary weather, a severe thunderstorm watch remains in effect. Partly cloudy tonight with a chance of showers to thunder showers. Clearing overnight, a low of 14. A mix of sun and cloud, a chance of afternoon showers and 28 tomorrow. Sunny and up to 31 on Thursday. It's 25 degrees. Breaking news when it happens. Our next scheduled news at 5. I'm Russell Skeet.
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1: 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Tim Parent joining you here on QR Calgary and Connect. Thank you for joining me today. Let's take a look at what happened today on the markets and in the world of business. Joined by Leanna Wachniak with the Popowich Carmally Advisory Group, CIBC, Wood Gundy. And Leanna, Sleep Country Canada, as they say, why buy a mattress anywhere else? Now they are hoping Americans will buy their mattresses at Sleep Country.
2: That's right. And this is actually a really interesting story of a Canadian company and a Canadian brand that most of us know pretty well. I mean, you can quote the jingle off the top of your head. So that obviously it's something that we're quite familiar with. But they're poised to become the second largest sleep retailer in the world. They're actually buying the assets of an American company called Sleep Number that has basically initiated a voluntary bankruptcy sale process, which would come with 570 stores across the U.S., bringing the total number of Sleep Country stores to about 800 store locations. Now, Sleep Country is going to pay about $702 million U.S. dollars for these assets, and we'll be getting more information as time goes along to figure out what the actual integration of those Sleep Number stores into the Sleep Country brand looks like. But, I mean, it's quite a large expansion for Sleep Country Canada.
1: Yeah, I wouldn't have thought that Sleep Country Canada is one of the biggest mattress retailers in the world. So go figure. I'm curious, Leanna, just with Trump's tariff threats and all that, did that have any movement or make any inroads or issues on the markets today?
2: Well, interestingly enough, not really. So we did see some positive movement to the market today. I think Dave has been talking the last couple of days, as you've been talking to him, about some of the geopolitical risks and the market kind of looking through those as they look towards this week's earnings results. The earnings have come in decently strong, and so we're seeing the market reflect that today and not really moving so much as batting an eye, really, at some of the tariff issues or some of the other geopolitical issues that are going on.
1: Interesting. So what did the numbers show today?
2: Well, we saw the TSX close up 409 points at 35,369. Dow also up 385 points at 52,225. Oil's up about $1.68 right now at $84.91 a barrel. Natural gas also positive by 3 cents at $2.89. Canadian dollar negative by 18 basis points at 70.89, and gold up $73 at $40.89 an ounce.
1: All right, thank you, Leanna. That is Leanna Wachniak with the Popowich Carmally Advisory Group, CIBC, Wood Gundy, giving us a rundown of stories making news in the business world today and a check on the markets. It's coming up on 4:40. Just an update on the Parker situation. Calgary police have now released a map of what they believe is the route the 11-year-old took on Thursday, the day he went missing. The map outlines Parker's movements captured on CCTV, starting at his day home in Cambrian Heights and then moving to the Thorncliffe area where the search has been focused for the last 6 days. Of course, Calgary police are still on the search for Parker. It's been several days now, 6 days. It's 6 days since he went missing from his day home. The day home today did speak out as the search to find Parker continues. Again, that day home was in the northwest and Connaught Drive in the 0 to 100 block. That's where we last would have seen or were aware of where he went missing from. Parker was last seen there between 11 and 11:45 last week. The Supported Lifestyles Limited and Responsive Children's Supports Limited released a statement on Tuesday, today, confirming that Parker had been in their care the day he went missing. Their statement said that Parker was in the care of one of Responsive Children's Supports location on July 16th. He made a sudden exit from the property and 911 was called in response. Staff members followed company policy and procedures and immediately went out in search of Parker. The statement went on to say that their thoughts are with the family during this difficult time, and they are hopeful that Parker will soon be found safe and back home with his family. And again, that map has been released. You can see that online. You can go to the Calgary Police website and you'll see some details there and the outlines, the the confirmed route for sure. They know which way he was walking based on some of the CCTV footage that they have. And then there is the believed route after that, that they believe he may have taken and doubled back on a couple of times. You can see the map. Hundreds of police officers and trained volunteers are on the search. They are continuing their search. I saw today in my neck of the woods, I'm up in the Northwest in Kincora, and I saw that posters had been put up on some of the bus stops there, and I have seen people driving on Stony and elsewhere. They have these posters taped to the back of their vehicles, hoping someone might have seen him. Calgary police, again, are asking you to regularly check your properties. They want to make sure that he isn't hiding out somewhere on some of the properties in anywhere in the city. So they are asking you to keep an eye out for that. Police are also using AI, we know, to review large amounts of video footage, which they say would otherwise be extremely challenging and time-consuming. But obviously, they've been getting some of that CCTV footage or Ring camera footage or dash cam footage. Again, if you have something, if you think that there might be something on a camera that you own that may have picked up Parker, you can go to the CPS website. They do have a link there where you can upload that audio, or rather that video. So far, officers have covered more than 7,000 kilometers of ground looking for Parker, over 5,500 total hours of searching. And at an update today, Acting Staff Sergeant Scott Gunderson told reporters that they are not giving up. Obviously, this is every parent's worst nightmare. And the Calgary police say their hearts remain with Parker's family as they continue to live through this incredibly difficult and heartbreaking time. There has been a dedicated team of police officers working around the clock on this. Every tip is being thoroughly assessed. Every lead is being followed. Every available resource is being used, according to Gunderson. Obviously, this is a case that has touched the people of Calgary. Calgary police remain grateful for the support they've received. They are continuing to ask anyone with information to come forward and allow investigators to follow up on leads safely and effectively. There has been some issues, they say. Police say they've become aware of individuals going home to home and confronting residents and encouraging others through social media to investigate tips on their own. Don't do that. Calgary police say that behavior is unacceptable. It can hinder their efforts to finding Parker. And I don't know who's going door to door in some of these communities and telling people to investigate themselves, but let police do what they do. And if you have some kind of information, let them know. Yesterday there was the plea put out by Calgary police talking about the impact of those AI generated images that have been put out there on social media. And they're asking people to stop creating them, stop sharing these altered images. If you encounter any of these AI generated images or altered videos or unofficial posts claiming to provide updates on Parker, report them to the platform. Don't share it. All this does, this material out there, it creates confusion, it spreads misinformation, and diverts investigative resources away from the credible leads. So, again, they want this vigilantism to be curbed, essentially. It's unacceptable behavior. It's putting community members at risk. Everyone wants to find Parker. They understand that emotions are involved, but showing up at private homes, confronting residents, or organizing your own investigations is just going to hinder efforts and draws police resources away from the search. Again, Parker is neurodivergent and nonverbal. He's 4'11", about 90 pounds, with brown hair and brown eyes. When he was last seen, he was shirtless, wearing dark shorts and dark sneakers that looked like black sneakers or Skechers sneakers, possibly. He has also black noise-canceling headphones on, or he did. If you locate Parker, if you see him, do not approach him, and instead keep him in sight and call 911. Cops will be there immediately to pick him up. Let's take a break here on QR Calgary. It's 4:46.
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4: we've got a couple of big problems on Deerfoot. There's a collision southbound Deerfoot before 130th Avenue Southeast, taking up your two left lanes. Southbound Deerfoot's now seeing 25 to 30 minute delays from before Southland Drive. Depending where you're headed, maybe you want to go west and use McLeod Trail or east over to 52nd Street or Stony Trail. And across the way, there's a jackknifed semi northbound on Deerfoot before 130th Avenue. That has your three right lanes blocked off. That's going to be about a 10-minute delay, but if you want to avoid that, again, you could head west over to McLeod or east to 52nd Street or Stony Trail. Today only, get fresh colored peppers, Canada, just $1.49 per pound during $1.49 Day Tuesday. 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For QR Calgary Time Saver Traffic, I'm Phil Jensen.
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1: 451. Yeah, more businesses are buying everything from office supplies to even food and groceries through Amazon in an effort to cut costs. Amazon's business division has now topped $60 billion in annual sales. Is that smart business or another warning sign for local retailers in the communities they support? Retail analyst Bruce Winder joins us on this. Welcome back to the show, Bruce.
2: Hey, thanks for having me on.
1: Let's talk about Amazon, whose business division is just growing exponentially, it seems. Why is it doing so well so quickly?
2: Yeah, I noticed that they announced that today, that their B2B business, so that's different than their retail business or their web services business. Their B2B business alone has reached $60 billion. On an annualized basis across the world. They've got about 11 million companies using it. And I think to your point, the reason why is because companies feel a tremendous amount of pressure right now to lower costs, you know, whether it's because of what's happened with the price of oil or other inflationary pressures, the tariffs, et cetera. You're seeing companies literally look under every rock for every nickel and dime they can to save money.
1: Should Canadians be worried about this in that, from the local retail perspective, if you've got big business or even smaller businesses using Amazon for everything from stationery to office supply, whatever it might be that they're buying for their own business, does that not hurt the local retailers?
2: I don't think so because, local retailers are pretty sophisticated. I mean, the big ones are pretty sophisticated, right? Some of the smaller ones also sell their products on Amazon. So this isn't really supposed to be a site where, you know, companies buy and then sell it. It's more for sort of factories, hospitals, schools, you know, daycares, anyone who has a business and they need stuff to run the business. So it's not really specifically threatening retailers. It's more helping sort of businesses save money on their costs, for everyday products they use in their operations.
1: But if hospitals, schools, and businesses are buying from Amazon, who's winning and who's losing here?
2: Well, I think that the winners would be businesses if you can save money. Obviously, Amazon wins because they grow. And I think some of the losers could be if you're a distributor or something, maybe a legacy distributor, you know, you might lose some business if you can't compete with Amazon and their shipping and their pricing. And that's something that's not really something that's new. We've seen sort of consolidation with a lot of distributors and wholesalers really over the last 20 to 30 years as the market's changed.
1: Yeah. Is there any way for Canadian suppliers, I guess smaller Canadian suppliers, I guess in the B2B space to compete with Amazon, or are they just too much of a juggernaut?
2: No, I think what they can do is actually they can join the B2B marketplace. So say you're a company and you're in Calgary and you make products, B2B products, you could look to sell your products through Amazon's portal so that you can sell, you know, to B2B, to 11 million B2B companies around the world. So you cannot take lemons and make it into lemonades, I think, in this case. You can get a farther reach.
1: So you should look at it as a platform to use as opposed to a competitor.
2: Well, that's really what it is. It's like a platform of all kinds of suppliers. Amazon doesn't make any of the products that they sell to other businesses. They just use suppliers around the world and put them all on one marketplace. And the thing that helps them is the shipping. Like, they can ship to businesses quickly, efficiently, et cetera, and the volume, of course.
1: I guess looking ahead, do you anticipate that this trend is just going to continue to accelerate when it comes to Amazon and B2B?
2: I think so. I mean, they've really grown, right? And I mean, they wouldn't be growing unless businesses saw demand for this kind of service. And if you look at the retail industry, it's always been more cutthroat. B2B is competitive too, but there's been a little bit, you know, sort of fatter margins there on the distributor side, on the wholesaler side. So this is just an opportunity, I think, as companies look up and down their P&L, you know, their financials, they look for line items where they can try to reduce to save cost. I think this is just one of those ones that's come into vogue now that companies are looking at.
1: Yeah, I anticipate in about, you know, 5 years from now, maybe Amazon's probably going to be the first stop for pretty much every business purchase, isn't it?
2: It could be. I mean, it's a large market. Supposedly, the market's in the trillions, and there are a lot of sort of entrenched competitors there. So, you know, I don't know if they'll ever take it over, but they'll probably become sort of a strong competitor like, some of the leading global companies that do this as well.
1: Well, Bruce, I appreciate the insights this afternoon. Thanks for joining us today.
2: Yeah, thanks for having me on. Take care.
1: That's retail analyst Bruce Winder talking about Amazon's business division, which has now topped $60 billion in annual sales. Just the juggernaut keeps it moving on. Coming up after 5 o'clock, we're going to talk to Ian Lee. He's a business professor at Carleton University in Ottawa. Going to talk about Donald Trump's latest tariff threat and what this means for Canada and U.S. negotiations as well. Just after 5:30 today, Steve Sebbing is a movie reviewer, and he's going to talk to us about the Avengers Doomsday movie. The trailer just dropped this week, and there's a lot of talk about superhero fatigue. We'll talk a little bit about that after 5:30. Let's right now, though, take a break for news here on QR Calgary.
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9: This is Global News. I'm Russell Skeet. It's partly cloudy and 25 degrees at 5 o'clock. With every day that passes, the search for a missing Calgary boy grows more urgent. It's been 6 days since Parker, who is neurodivergent and nonverbal, disappeared from his Northwest care home, and Calgary police continue to ask residents to check their properties. But police say some people have taken matters into their own hands, going on private property, confronting residents, and telling people to investigate tips on their own. MRU criminology professor Kelly Sundberg says these people may be well-meaning, but it's not helpful.
10: Let the police do what they do best and their partners in searching for Parker, and don't do things that are going to impede their ability to find this boy.
9: Calgary police are still looking for CCTV and dash cam footage of Parker from the public. They also need any footage from the Thorncliffe area on Thursday, regardless of whether Parker is seen. Coming up, the debate over blanket rezoning is back in front of City Council today. But first, QR Calgary Time Saver Traffic.
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12: On Deerfoot, there's a collision southbound by the 130th Avenue Southeast overpass. Your two left lanes are blocked off. There are delays of more than 30 minutes starting before Southland Drive. Depending where you're headed, you might want to head west and use McLeod Trail or east over to 52nd Street or Stoney Trail. Across the way, there is a jackknifed semi northbound Deerfoot before 130th Avenue. That has your three right lanes blocked off. That shouldn't take more than an extra 5 to 10 minutes to get through. And over in the northwest on Stoney Trail, got a collision westbound before Crowchild Trail. Your right lane's blocked off, taking an extra 5 minutes or so from Country Hills Boulevard. The new Tim Saver menu is here. 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For QR Calgary Time Saver Traffic, I'm Phil Jensen.
9: A debate is on at City Hall over whether hundreds more properties should be exempt from the repeal of citywide rezoning.

0: which officially takes effect in August. Council will decide whether to exempt more than 200 additional properties from the repeal. The criteria includes an approved development permit or if a development permit application had been submitted prior to the repeal in the spring. Calgarian Janice Grant says she's concerned over the situation, learning some properties in her area will retain the rules from citywide rezoning.
1: And thinking this was behind us, and here we are again, just really trying to make it go away.
0: Citywide rezoning allowed for more housing types on a single property, like row homes and duplexes. Council voted in favor of reverting 2/3 of Calgary's residential properties back to lower density zoning to allow only for single family homes. The premiers of 9 provinces have announced they're removing major barriers to interprovincial sales of alcohol. Provincial rules will be changed to allow brewers and distillers to sell alcohol directly to consumers, regardless of jurisdiction. Direct-to-consumer sales of beer, wine, and spirits made in one province and shipped to another have been largely governed by agreements between provinces or were effectively banned. All 10 provinces and the Yukon signed a memorandum in June of last year committing to open their boundaries to direct-to-consumer sales by this May. Prime Minister Mark Carney says trade talks with the U.S. are about to intensify as agreed to in a discussion with President Donald Trump this morning. This after Trump signed orders yesterday imposing 50% tariffs on a range of Canadian products. Concordia University economics professor Moshe Lander says this negotiation tactic is a page out of Trump's playbook.
2: He creates a problem, and then if you want Canada to acquiesce on this, then that's the negotiating tactic as part of a broader deal. I guess the more problems that you create, the harder it is for Canada to ask for acquiescence of our own on other issues because we're too busy trying to fight things that Trump is creating.
0: The PM also says Canada has made a series of comprehensive and detailed proposals about how to modernize the North American trade pact in light of the Trump administration's strategy on trade. A first-of-its-kind park coming to life in Calgary is just weeks away from opening to the public. It caters to the thousands of people in the city living with dementia, their caregivers, and family members.
3: It used to be just a field in Calgary's Forest Lawn neighborhood. Now, a brand-new concept is taking shape. When it opens later this year, the Martin Family Legacy Garden will become Canada's first dementia-inclusive park. 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Tens of thousands of family members will also find space to enjoy and connect together.
0: The park will officially open September 21st, which coincides with World Alzheimer's Day. It's 5:05.
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0: Environment Canada Calgary weather, a severe thunderstorm watch remains in effect. Partly cloudy tonight with a chance of showers or thundershowers. Clearing overnight, a low of 14. A mix of sun and cloud, a chance of afternoon showers and 28 tomorrow. Sunny and 31 on Thursday. It's 25 degrees. Breaking news when it happens. Our next scheduled news at 5:30. I'm Russell Skeet.
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1: It is 5:07 on your Tuesday afternoon. Thanks for joining me. Tim Perrin sitting in here on QR Calgary and Connect. Ontario Premier Doug Ford says he's losing patience following U.S. President Donald Trump's latest tariff attack and urged the federal government to hit him back as hard as we can. Prime Minister Mark Carney, meantime, said he has spoken to Trump and both leaders agreed to intensify trade talks in a bid to calm growing trade tension between the two North American neighbors. Now, we're used to the rhetoric, but does this latest salvo mark a turning point in the negotiation process between our two countries? Joining me now to discuss this is Ian Lee. He's a business professor at Carleton University in Ottawa. Ian, welcome to the show.
2: Thanks for inviting me, Jim.
1: Let me ask Ian off the top. Has Trump backed Mark Carney into a corner here with this latest tariff threat?
2: I think he has. I think he has. And just before anybody wants to jump on their computer and start sending me hate mail, because I do get some hate mail from what I'm saying. I do not agree with Donald Trump on tariffs. I've supported every free trade agreement since 1988, and free trade agreements are the exact opposite of tariffs because free trade agreements eliminate tariffs.
1: Right.
2: So I don't agree with him at all on tariffs. I'm not here to defend Donald Trump. I'm an analyst. I don't belong to any political party. But I think Canada, the Canadian government has been making some mistakes. And full disclosure, I have just finished a book with Larry O'Brien, the former mayor of Ottawa and the founder of Calian Technology some years ago. And it's looking at the last 60 years of our decline economically, productivity, innovation, et cetera, et cetera. And we're arguing in the book that we've made a lot of major mistakes in our country, closing down of resources, anti-pipeline, and so on. I do not consult to any companies or have shares in any companies, especially energy companies. But we're arguing that we bet the farm on manufacturing, even though it was a declining sector for the last 35 years. Stats can data is crystal clear. And we have to use this opportunity, and it is an opportunity presented by Trump because of all the horrible things he's doing to us, to restructure and refocus our economy to, yes, diversify, but we've got to diversify not with cars and huge honking SUVs and two-ton trucks and so forth, because the Japanese and the Koreans and the Chinese and the Europeans don't want or drive those great big behemoths. They drive little four-cylinder cars. So we've got to refocus onto resource sector writ large to then export to Europe and to Asia Pacific that desperately wants our resources if we want to get ourselves out of the clutches of Donald Trump. But to your question, I just want to get that out there because this book is that with the editors right now. It's already been written. And so we're very critical of past governments, plural, liberal and conservative, at the federal level in our country. And this is the opportunity to change. Unfortunately, Trump, we become so emotional in Canada, many people, that because we hate Trump so much, and I get that, is that we're still going down the wrong road. We're saying, don't give an inch, don't compromise, you know, don't get rid of supply management. And we're squandering this opportunity to become less dependent on the United States.
1: So what should we be doing at this point with this now, this new threat? The clock is on. We've got 30 days, less now, 29, I guess.
2: Yes.
1: Does Carney capitulate at all? And if he does that, does he look weak at home? If he escalates, I mean, the economic impact could be pretty huge. So what does he do? What does Canada do now?
2: First off, we do have 30 days. That's the good news. We have, this was a shot across the bow. And to come to the table. So first off, we have to be at the table. Right now, it's being reported by, you know, Washington Post, New York Times, and so forth. The U.S. is negotiating with Mexico. Where's Canada? Well, we're not there. We're just not there.
1: How come we aren't there?
2: That's a very good question. I'm going to get to that in a moment. Okay. I promise you I'll answer that. And there's lots of people writing me saying, you don't understand. And Andrew Coyne, who I do respect, the national global columnist for the Globe and Mail, he has a column today that's very critical, saying, look, you can't negotiate with this guy. He's crazy. He's a madman. There's absolutely nothing you can do with him because he just can't be trusted. And nobody, you know, you just can't negotiate with him. And there's many Canadians who believe that. Well, my answer is, what are we talking about? The European Union concluded a successful negotiation with Trump. So did Japan. So did South Korea. I looked up each one of these, by the way, today, and got the dates and everything. They are negotiating, good God, with the Iranians who are trying to kill the Americans. So this idea that we cannot negotiate with the Trump and the Americans, this has taken root in Canada. It is factually false. I didn't say we get a great deal. I'm not trying to say he's a wonderful man. I'm not saying that. I'm saying, yes, he's capricious, and yes, he's vicious, and yes, he's doing things we don't like. All those things I acknowledge. But that does not mean we therefore throw up our hands and give up. We have to be at the table. The Mexicans have figured this out. The Europeans figured it out. The Chinese are negotiating with the Trump administration. Everybody in the world is negotiating with the Trump administration except Canada. And you cannot have a deal if you're not at the table. So how about the first advice is get to the table. Start talking. And I don't like that word capitulation because it's being used a lot in Canada, implying that any compromise of the deal is bad. If you believe that, then you shouldn't ever go into, nobody should ever go into any negotiations of any kind with anybody. The essence of negotiation is there's give and take, and I am unionized at Carleton.
1: So, Ian, let me ask you then, like, how much compromise is too much compromise then in this case?
2: We have to be, to use the my own hero is Henry Kissinger, the brilliant geopolitical strategic analyst, won a Nobel Prize for ending the Vietnam War, not shabby. And he said you have to go to the table and understand where you have common interests, because that is where you're going to have a deal. And for those who say there are no interests, that's just not true. The Americans have been buying our oil for decades and decades. They are capitalists. They're not going to invade us. They're going to buy it. They want our critical minerals because they don't have very many. So there are areas that we are where we have common interests, and they have legitimate beefs with us. They've been listing it in the annual report of the U.S. Trade Rep, tabled in the Congress, literally going back a third of a century to the Bill Clinton years. And one of them is supply management at the very top of the list. There's other irritants. So we should be saying to the Americans, okay, if we are going to give up on these issues or compromise, I would rather use the word compromise on these particular demands, what are you offering us in exchange? That's called negotiations. It occurs. Anybody who's been involved with labor management knows this. It also goes on between countries. We have shut down this opportunity because I would blame Premier Ford, the premier of my province, for taking such an intransigent a position that just it shuts down any possibility. All he wants to do is talk about retaliation. I want to punch him in the nose. I want to stand him up, you know, and stand up to him. This is not the way you do negotiations. And this applies to companies. It applies to unions. It applies to government.
1: Ian, I got about a minute left, but does Carney understand that?
2: I think he does. Look, I don't belong to any political party. I'm not partisan. He's a very smart man. He's a very smart man. He's obviously got a hell of a lot of experience. He's an economist. I think he understands that, but this issue has become so political in our country, so hot. And so he's trying to thread a very fine line between getting a deal, but not being seen to have, quote, sold out the country to Donald Trump. And so it's going to be difficult, but I'm hoping cooler heads prevail. I just want to get in before I run out of time, because there are lots of people are saying a bad deal is worse than no deal. If we don't get a deal, that's going to be catastrophic for our country, because we saw the KPMG study, 42% of businesses in this country, as we speak, are looking at migrating and moving their company to the United States. And that's why we need a deal. It's not the particular product or the particular tariff that gets me excited. It's if we don't get a deal, we're going to see the Canadian dollar crash and burn, and we're going to see the standard of living go down as more and more businesses say, look, I can't survive here. I got to go to the States to keep my company alive.
1: Mm-hmm.
2: That's what's so deadly for us, and that's why we got to get a deal.
1: 29 days and counting. I guess we'll see how it plays out. Ian, I always appreciate your insights. Thanks for joining me today.
2: Thanks very much, Jim. Thank you.
1: That is Ian Lee. He is a business professor at Carleton University in Ottawa, talking about the latest in the negotiations between Canada and the United States, essentially saying we need to get back to the table and actually start negotiating. It's coming up on 517. 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
4: On Deerfoot in the southeast, we've got a collision southbound by 130th Avenue taking up your left lane. Southbound Deerfoot's now seeing around a 30-minute delay from before Southland Drive. Looks like a lot of drivers are heading west and using McLeod Trail instead, so that is slower than usual. Other alternate routes include heading east and using 52nd Street or Stony Trail, but again, they are seeing an increase in volume. Across the way on Deerfoot, there is a jackknifed semi northbound before 130th Avenue that has your three right lanes blocked off. That one's only slowing you down an extra 5, maybe 10 minutes. 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
1: It's kind of becoming a regular thing to tell you, the producer, on the roundtable on Tuesdays, or at least once a week, to update the dating situation in Calgary.
2: Reporting
3: we're not,
2: live.
3: We're not quitting until we get her married off.
1: We didn't have anything particularly new to share. Talia and I were talking off the air today just about some of the lines that she gets and some of the questions or when they slide into your DMs to make a comment. And it's not particularly original or particularly good from what I understand.
4: Are you Google? Because you're everything I'm looking for.
1: That's terrible.
5: Wow,
1: that is bad.
5: Awful.
4: I get a lot of that.
3: It made me smile. I thought it was funny.
1: Yeah, but that's like, because it's dad joke humor. That is not really.
3: That's fair.
1: That's not really date joke humor.
3: And that's perfectly fine. I'm just saying I laughed at it.
4: I'm happy that you laughed at it because I went, eh.
3: Yeah, fair enough. But I'm also going to try to date a dude. So.
1: Did you respond?
4: No.
1: Or just ignore it?
4: No.
1: Yeah, just ignored it. Okay.
4: No.
1: Okay, here's the question, because you and I were talking about
4: this.
1: And you find it lazy if a guy sends you a message going, hey, how's it going? Or hey, what's up?
4: Yes.
1: Explain.
4: It's just, and most of these people, when I do look at their profile, they have not a whole lot filled out.
1: Okay.
4: Because my approach is, if I'm going through your profile, I'm looking for something to start a conversation about you. I want to get to know you, your likes, your interests, what's important to you, what are your values, etc. And the amount of jokes that are on there, or just like, I'll fall for you if you trip me. Like, I, you guys are not help, right?
1: Yeah, that's dudes a groaner.
3: Single. Yeah,
4: like,
3: that's a groaner.
4: That's what I deal with
1: guys,
4: a lot of.
1: Guys, get up your game. If that's really on your dating profile,
4: right?
1: Seriously.
5: Like, I like Travis Kelce. He just wants to give, you know, Taylor Swift a friendship bracelet.
4: Right?
5: And
4: how to go into a woman's world and
5: exactly.
4: be like, here's something from your world that I would like to extend to you as an invitation that we should talk.
5: So no one's giving you a friendship bracelet?
4: No.
3: Again, you'd
4: that
3: have
4: would
3: to,
4: work on
3: you'd
4: me.
3: You'd have to meet
4: if
3: them or have people.
4: You come to the station with a friendship bracelet that has your phone number on it that you made yourself.
1: You're all in?
4: I'm all in. We'll go for a drink.
1: So you want a friendship bracelet with the guy's number on it.
4: Why not? That's
1: but I mean, okay, here's a question for you. Is that a dating app thing, or would that be more of an in-person? Like, I mean,
3: that's
1: what would I do? Would I make it, take a picture, and send it to you going, hey, here's a...
4: You could, or you could also bring it to me.
1: Well, you'd have to have that. You'd have to initiate that conversation.
4: Very true. Yes.
1: So
4: if that was in person, honestly, I've thought about doing that. Thought about making like little cards or something that have like a cute little like compliment and be like, here's my number. Let's go.
1: That's Let's that go. Might work. Okay,
3: she's like a superhero going on a mission. Let's go.
4: It's literally, dating though in this era is a full-time job for me. It's a second full-time job.
1: Like, that just sounds like a headache.
5: And yeah.
4: You see why I'm like, I've had like little hope.
1: Right.
4: Over these past couple of years.
1: I've heard like through, you know, people that I know who have been on those sites and everything or on the dating apps and stuff that the Calgary is particularly bad. I don't know if that's true or not, or why that would be the case. I imagine everyone in every city is saying the same thing, whether they're in Toronto, Vancouver, Montreal, Halifax, or whatever.
5: My son is getting married in when is it, September? Yeah, I should remember that. My son's getting married in September, and he met his future wife, his fiance, online. So it can find love online.
3: It does work.
4: Yes.
1: Yeah, I met my wife online.
3: Yeah.
1: Like I told you, I said we call ourselves the pioneers of because this is back in 2002. When I met my wife online.
6: My brother and his girlfriend are the same way, too.
1: What's that?
6: My brother and his girlfriend, exact same way they met online.
5: Yeah.
4: There is hope. There is absolute hope.
1: I guess it's a matter of, you know, what you're looking for, what your standards are, what your boundaries are. But it used to be just you go to the bar and you say, hey, how's it going?
5: Mm-hmm.
1: Which apparently is not necessarily good anymore. But
3: I think in person you're okay. Maybe online not so much. It's a little impersonal. And then maybe you're right. It's a little lazy.
1: It is. I mean, we do talk about in radio how, you know, you got to catch the audience, catch their attention right away.
4: Absolutely.
1: Right?
5: And just so we should be clear, like you're not on like Hinge or you're not on Tinder. You're on actual dating apps, right?
4: Hinge is a dating app.
1: Hinge
4: job.
1: And Tinder are dating apps.
5: I thought
1: apps.
5: Hinge was more of a...
4: No. Tinder is a scary place,
5: okay,
4: for sure.
5: Tinder's a scary place.
4: As far as
5: okay.
4: I'm concerned, Tinder is a scary place.
5: I thought
4: place.
5: Hinge was a scary place too. Somebody told me
4: I mean, they can all be scary places, let's be real. Okay. But
1: yeah, that's fair.
3: Hinge sounds cringe, so that's all I'm saying.
4: Yeah, so like... I mean, I am on these things. I'm hoping for next week I'm going to go to an in-person speed dating event. That will hopefully be very interesting. And hopefully
1: we will have you back on the air on Wednesday next week.
5: Hold on. We had Tony. She was saying something there. He's another single guy. Like, the other three of us, we're old dudes. And we're
6: scary. I tried the apps like a year or two ago.
5: Okay.
6: And like, as Talia said, with some of the guy profiles, some of the girl profiles are just as bad. I can vouch for that.
1: Okay. Yeah, I can imagine. Yep. I mean, you know, people are crazy one way or the other. I don't think it matters. That goes across gender lines.
4: It's passive. I think we've just normalized people ghosting. Not you match with somebody, they don't respond.
1: I think it's a real social commentary, though, that we've just gotten away from actual personal face-to-face interactions.
4: Absolutely. And COVID did not help that. Yeah.
3: That's what I would encourage you to do, you both. Talia and Tony. Thank you. The TNT twins is go out. Go out and meet people. Go out. Go to the bar. Do something.
4: Go out to the bar.
6: Do more. The outside world is scary.
1: All right.
3: It's not scary.
1: We got to go talk about the outside world in the news. So let's take a break here on Kira Calgary.
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3: This is Global News. I'm Russell Skeet. It's partly cloudy and 26 degrees at 5:30. Day six of the search for an 11-year-old Calgary boy, and police continue to work around the clock. today. Police released a map of what they believe is the route Parker took on Thursday, the day he went missing in the Northwest. Police are also highlighting what they call unacceptable behavior. Individuals going onto private property and encouraging others through social media to investigate tips on their own. MRU criminology professor Kelly Sundberg says some of the activities of the public during this search have been bizarre.
15: One of the main aspects that police didn't have to worry about a few years ago is people generating AI-generated sightings and false information. I can't for the life of me understand why anyone would do that.
3: Sundberg says people should be searching their property for the boy and submitting relevant CCTV and dash cam footage. But beyond that, he says leave the search for police or to police and trained volunteers. Coming up, the debate over blanket rezoning is back in front of City Council today. But first, QR Calgary Time Saver Traffic.
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22: On Deerfoot in the southeast, there's a collision southbound by the 130th Avenue overpass. Only a single left lane's now blocked, but southbound Deerfoot still has around a 25-minute delay from before Southland Drive. Looks like a lot of drivers are heading west and using McLeod Trail instead. It's moving slower than usual. Other alternates to southbound Deerfoot include heading east and using 52nd Street or Stony Trail. Across the way on Deerfoot, there is a jackknifed semi northbound before 130th Avenue. That has your three right lanes blocked off. That is going to slow you down 5, maybe 10 extra minutes. And over in the northwest, there is a collision southbound Bowness Road by 52nd Street with delays back across the bridge. Could take about 10 minutes. Just to the south of that, there is major construction eastbound on 16th Avenue by Home Road. That still has you down to a single left lane, so that's also about 10 minutes. 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For QR Calgary Time Saver Traffic, I'm Phil Jensen.
3: City Council is debating whether hundreds of properties should be exempted from the city's repeal of citywide rezoning. The repeal takes effect next month, and Council's working on whether or not to exempt about 200 properties from the repeal. The administration saying they met the criteria for it set back in the spring when council repealed the bylaw. The criteria includes an approved development permit or if a development permit application had been submitted. Mayor Jeremy Farkas says he understands the frustrations of some residents who could be affected.
23: Obviously, I don't love that we're in this situation, but from my perspective, I want to make sure that we're in compliance with our legal and our legislative obligations.
3: Council voted in favor of reverting 2/3 of Calgary's residential properties back to lower density zoning to allow for only single family homes. Meanwhile, City Council debating whether to make it easier to build secondary and backyard suites across the city. The move would classify both types of suites as permitted use, but properties would not be able to have both. It means a secondary suite would only require a building permit if the city's land use rules are met, while backyard suites will still require a development permit. It was proposed by Ward 8 City Councilor Nathaniel Schmidt following the repeal of citywide rezoning.
24: It creates certainty for the developer. It creates certainty for the community because they know what things will look like. If you go outside of the plans, it goes back to what we call the discretionary use. So what this is doing is it is removing a ton of red tape.
3: If City Council approves a rule change, it would take effect in August once citywide rezoning is officially repealed. Alberta Wildfire says the 2026 fire season has been important so far, with fewer blazes across the province compared to the previous 5 years. Alberta has just a small fraction of the over 900 wildfires burning across the country.
25: On Tuesday, there were 13 active wildfires in the province, with 12 under control, meaning Alberta wildfire crews have time to put out flames elsewhere. Around 95 wildfire fighters and some aircraft are in Ontario, while others are in Northwest Territories and Quebec. The recent wash of rain has kept some of the flames at bay, but it hasn't stopped poor air quality from wafting across parts of the province. On Tuesday, Fort Chipewyan and Grand Prairie were at the top of the scale for poor air quality. Calgary was recorded as a level 6, which is a moderate risk to health. Most areas in Alberta are forecasted to return to low risk by Wednesday night, but officials warn that wildfire season is still far from over. Bella Finn, Global News.
3: It's 5:35.
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3: Environment Canada Calgary weather, a severe thunderstorm watch remains in effect. Partly cloudy tonight with a chance of showers or thundershowers, clearing overnight, a low down to 14. Mix of sun and cloud tomorrow with a chance of afternoon showers, a high of 28, sunny and 31 on Thursday. It's 26 degrees. Breaking news when it happens. Our next scheduled news at 6. I'm Russell Skeet.
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1: Coming up on 5:37 on your Tuesday afternoon. Hope you're having a great day. Tim Perrin sitting in here on QR Calgary and Connect. If you are a fan of the Marvel movies and the Marvel Cinematic Universe, Avengers Doomsday is heading to theaters later this year. Lots of hype surrounding the Marvel franchise flick. And we got our first look at Dr. Doom, classic Marvel supervillain, played by Robert Downey Jr. And yes, he did play Iron Man 2. There was a trailer that dropped on Monday. Here's a little snippet of that.
2: Something we may not be able to deter before this day is done. We shall be faced with an unthinkable decision.
3: I've fought with many warriors in my time. They're far stronger than all of us put together, and they died. They died facing enemies and threats that scared me far less than this one.
1: There you go, there's Thor. You know, there was a time where between 2009 and 2019, these were cultural events, but the response to this Doomsday trailer has been a little mixed. Certainly the diehard fans are excited. Others have been a little more critical, and it brings up the question of superhero fatigue. Is that a real thing? Well, let's talk to Steve Stebbing. He is a movie critic, and he joins us to talk about Marvel and its future. Steve, welcome to the show.
4: Yeah, thanks for having me.
1: So, Steve, I mean, first of all, I guess your thoughts on looking at on the trailer for Avengers Doomsday.
4: As a movie fan, I mean, it's got all your glitz and glam there. As a comic book fan, I'm excited to see X-Men brought into the fold. This could be their big end game push, because that's the last time we saw the Avengers as a team was Avengers Endgame, which was arguably one of the biggest films of all time.
1: Right.
4: So it's been a long time since that. And how do you up the ante? Well, you bring in something that we've all been waiting for, since you kicked off this whole MCU. But as a guy that's followed all of the movies since Iron Man, I'm excited for this one. You are entering a time not just with the superhero fatigue, but you have, it only takes kind of tentpole films or films out of nowhere like Obsession and Backrooms to start bringing the box office draw in there, and pricing and a jaded audience, a jaded society, I think are a lot to blame, because we're not cute and cuddly anymore. We're all edgy and angry. I mean, just look at the release of the months leading up to the release of the Odyssey just this past weekend. They're trying to tank it, right?
1: Yeah, so. Totally. And that's unfortunate, because people should like what they like, and you shouldn't be critical of whatever they like. All that being said, though, Steve, I was looking at some of the comments, and maybe that's on me for looking at comments, but a lot of people that have been, there's been a bit of a backlash. They're just kind of saying that Marvel's gotten tired and it's kind of underwhelming. Or the other one is that conversation around superhero fatigue, that we've been inundated with so many superhero movies. And I'm not just talking about Marvel. Of course, earlier this year we had Supergirl that arrived in theaters, and that was pretty much a box office bomb.
4: Yeah.
1: Are people tired of superhero movies?
4: I mean, if you put it into real context, we're almost at 20 years of Marvel.
1: Right.
4: As far as this MCU, I mean, there is a lot. There is a lot that factors into many different movies and many different sequels that come along, except for, I would say, Fantastic Four recently. First Steps takes place all in its own universe, so you really don't need to have any prior knowledge about everything that came before it, because, well, they're in their own place. Between that and the TV shows, somebody as dedicated like me, I don't feel that fatigue, but people that are just kind of like loosely outside of it or don't really care for comic book movies or feel like that there was a finite end to these films, they would have a point there. But also, I mean, did we get fatigued with Bond over decades?
1: Yeah, I mean, and that's a fair point because it's been a long time franchise movie, but I think I have to wonder just because the pop culture phenomenon that the MCU became and mm-hmm. how comic book movies became the norm of almost every year, there was something new and exciting and fun. I wonder, though, and this was a point that was brought up by Peter Safran. He is the co-head of DC Studios, the one behind Superman, Supergirl. He said that he doesn't feel that there's superhero fatigue. He feels it's mediocre movie fatigue. You've got to try something new. You have to change the game a little bit. That's an interesting point. Is it a matter that the plot is just, it becomes too convoluted because they're all trying to fit it into that universe, make it all interconnected?
4: My issue comes with lazy storytelling. Not the intricacies or trying to fit things in, but when you're just kind of lazily putting things together, or you're making like a retcon to the story because you had nowhere to go with it. And we also got to remember that Marvel had a direction that they were going to go in with the big bad being Kang the Conqueror, which had to basically totally be reshuffled once the domestic assault charge was levied against the star Jonathan Majors. So Dr. Doom, all of this stuff is a pivot. Not as much on-screen pivot as, say, Henry Cavill's mustache was in Justice League, but it's still a pivot.
1: You mentioned before movies like Backrooms and Obsession. I mean, these smaller, I'll call mm-hmm. them art house horror. I don't know what you want to call it, but that seems to be a trend that is picking up some steam in that people want smart stories. They want something that is not necessarily that big summer blockbuster, that overhyped CGI mm-hmm. kind of thing. There seems to be that trend for minor, I don't want to say minor, but I guess these smaller films that just seem to do gangbusters at the box office.
4: I mean, if you spend $750,000 on a movie and it ends up making $368 million at the box office, you're going to be like, yes, more of that, please, if you're a studio head. Like, it's
1: yeah. Just, and I imagine, have we shifted a little bit in that people are, because you think about Backrooms, I mean, that really started online. That was a whole thing. Mm-hmm. It was a YouTube, the Reddit threads, all that kind of stuff, yeah. that creepypasta stuff. Mm-hmm. Is that what people are looking for now? Just something not as all-encompassing or perhaps as... like you don't have to spend so much time playing catch up on everything, so mm-hmm. you know where you are in the if you look at the big MCU universe, if you missed one, yeah. you know, they don't want to have to jump through hoops.
4: Yeah, I think that definitely has a hotness to it as well. I also say that horror and thriller has always consistently been hot, no matter how many people want to naysay against it. You'll always have between one and four hit horror movies per year. That's just the kind of the way things go, because as horror fans, we're a huge fan base. So some of these ones are going to be easy stuff, especially if it has lore before it, like Kane Parsons with Backroom, or has a following like Curry Barker with Obsession. And so, yeah, you have so many, you probably have so many executives and executive assistants now trolling Reddit, trolling YouTube to find the next Curry Barker, the next Kane Parsons. I know Pools is something that's going to be, is being made right now, probably really some point next year. And there was a series called The Mandela Effect done on the YouTube that Spielberg has signed on to executive produce, and the original director of that is going to make the feature film. So there is stuff that's being learned, but I mean, we didn't learn this back in 99 with Blair Witch, which was made for just mere thousands of dollars, ended up doing huge business. Instead, we made Blair Witch 2 and put it into Hollywood, and it failed, you know? So yeah. We didn't learn the right lessons even 25 years ago.
1: It's, I think it's just, this is maybe where we're going. And to your point, Steve, it's all about good storytelling. That's what people want in mm-hmm. the end. And if you're mm-hmm. missing that, then you're just going to fail.
4: Absolutely.
1: Steve, I appreciate the time today. Thanks for joining me.
4: Thanks for having me, Tim.
1: That is Steve Stebbing. He is a movie critic. We're talking about superhero movies and superhero movie fatigue. You can check out his website, stevestebbing.ca. Let's take a break. Coming up on 547 here on QR Calgary.
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6: On Deerfoot in the southeast, there's a collision southbound by the 130th Avenue overpass blocking off your left lane. Southbound Deerfoot still seeing around a 20-minute delay from before Southland Drive. Looks like a lot of drivers have opted to head west and use McLeod Trail instead, so southbound McLeod is much slower than usual. Other alternates to southbound Deerfoot include heading east and using 52nd Street or Stoney Trail. Stoney looks to be the better of the two options. Across the way on Deerfoot, there is a jackknifed semi-north found before 130th Avenue, blocking off your three right lanes. Shouldn't slow you down more than 5, maybe 10 extra minutes, but you could always head east and use 52nd or Stoney Trail. Be aware that in the northeast, there is reports of a collision northbound Stoney by 16th Avenue, and delays are starting to push back towards 17th Avenue. 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For QR Calgary Time Saver Traffic, I'm Phil Jensen.
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1: 5:51, Tuesday afternoon. Thanks for joining me, wrapping things up here slowly. Let's take a look, though, at what happened in the world of business today. We have a check on the markets, joined by Leanna Wachniak with the Popowich Carmalee Advisory Group, CIBC Wood Gundy. And Leanna, a U.S. judge today approved Anthropic's $1.5 billion settlement of a copyright lawsuit.
2: That's right. And this is kind of the first of these major copyright lawsuits that are currently working their way through the U.S. courts, where authors and other content creators are suing some of the AI creators who have used that information to train their chatbots. Now, today, a U.S. federal judge approved that $1.5 billion U.S. dollar settlement, and that money will go to authors. It's going to be about $3,000 per book that was impacted, and about 91% of the more than 482,000 books covered by the ruling have already been claimed by authors or publishers. Now, the interesting part about this one, first of all, it's the largest known copyright recovery in history so far, and we're likely to see a few more of these lawsuits come down the pipe in the next few years. So there's several ongoing right now. But the legal ruling was actually mixed, because the judge had found that training AI on copyrighted books is not illegal. It's actually covered under their fair use laws, but that Anthropic actually just wrongfully acquired the millions of books through pirated websites. So it wasn't so much the fact that they were using copyrighted material to train their AI models, it was that they got them from a place that was basically pirated in the first place. So that legal distinction is going to have quite an impact on future rulings in this particular area. Definitely one to keep an eye on, but a historic win for the authors right now when it comes to this settlement.
1: And there's the slippery slope with AI, because it's just skimming the internet looking for information. So it's just going to take it from whatever source it comes from. And they got bit by it, obviously.
2: Exactly. That's right.
1: Taking a look at the markets, I'm just curious, Leanna, did the Trump tariff threats that we got yesterday afternoon have any impact on the markets today?
2: Not really. Mostly the markets were and the traders were looking through that to some of the corporate earnings that have been coming out and will continue to come out this week. Those have been looking pretty positive, and we're seeing it reflected in the numbers today.
1: And what did the numbers look like today?
2: Well, TSX closed up 409 points at 35,369. Dow also up 385 points at 52,225. Oil's up about $1.68 at $84.91 a barrel. Natural gas also positive by 3 cents at $2.89. Canadian dollar negative by 18 basis points at 70.89. And gold up $73 at $40.89 an ounce.
1: All right, thank you, Leanna. That is Leanna Wachniak with the Popowich Carmalee Advisory Group. CIBC Wood Gundy giving us a rundown of the day on the markets and some of the stories in the world of business that are happening now. We were talking about just before the break, the superhero fatigue. We know that there's a Spider-Man movie still coming out, I think at the end of this, at the beginning of next month. And then we've got Avengers Doomsday coming out. But the big story right now, at least at the box office, is Christopher Nolan's The Odyssey. It had a $124.5 million debut domestically and another $139.6 million from overseas, which even beat Oppenheimer's debut, which was Christopher Nolan's film before The Odyssey. It has marked Nolan's best opening since The Dark Knight Rises in 2012, the Batman film, speaking of. It's interesting that there's a one theater in Calgary where you can go watch The Odyssey as it was meant to be, the full 70 millimeter IMAX film in 1.43:1 aspect ratio. It's at the Chinook Center, the Cineplex Theater at Chinook Center. And only one of like a dozen theaters in the world that are showing it in full IMAX, the way that it was intended to be seen by Christopher Nolan. And, people are raving about it. So if you get the chance, if going to see The Odyssey is something you want to do, a lot of people are saying go check it out on the full IMAX screen, because that's really the impressive way to see it. It's a sharper picture. It's a wider screen. So you really get that full immersive cinematic experience when it comes to The Odyssey. I'm curious to see it myself. I'm not sure I'll see it in theaters. I'm one of those guys who can just wait till it comes out on streaming, but that's just me. Let's call it a day. I will be back with you tomorrow. Thanks for listening. Everybody's working for the weekend.
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10: Good evening. Thanks for being here. The urgency is growing tonight, as tonight marks the sixth full day of searching for a missing Calgary child. Parker is 11, neurodivergent and nonverbal. He disappeared from his day home last Thursday. Despite a few recorded sightings early in his disappearance, there has been no sign of him since. Alyssa Carpenter has more on the timeline and the routes Parker may have traveled.
11: We went all the way along McKnight down to those warehouses there on Goddard Avenue.

0: near Connaught Drive and North Mount Drive. That's location number one on the map. The red lines are known travel routes, so Parker went northeast toward the community of Highwood. The black dotted lines mark what police say was Parker's believed travel route, so they think he went along North Mount Drive. The purple lines appear where Parker may have doubled back. Number 11 on the map is where he was last picked up on video, walking in the 5,000 to 6,000 block of Travis Crescent, northeast.
1: It is very important to give a very thorough review of your property, of your own property, your garage, under your deck.

0: incredibly inappropriate. It's ridiculous. It's frankly quite sick. And at worst, it detracts the police from being able to do their job.
1: We looked inside lots of bins and the back of trucks and stuff, but can't find it.
2: A debate is on at City Hall tonight over whether hundreds more properties should be exempt from the repeal of citywide rezoning, which officially takes effect in August. The city is calling it a cleanup to limit the impact on developments still under review or previously approved. As City Hall reporter Adam McVicker reports, the move appears to have caught some residents off guard.
3: They didn't think they'd be back at City Hall after City Council repealed citywide rezoning earlier this year.
4: Thinking this was behind us, and here we are again.